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2: Good evening. Thanks for joining us here on BetMGM Tonight. I'm Kate Constable. He's Pete Futek, Brad and Pat, rather, are off tonight. PJ is in tomorrow.

0: phone, talk a little NFL, specifically the Chicago Bears, because he's an analyst for the Chicago Sports Net and covers the Bears, but played in the NFL for 9 years. So he's got a lot of knowledge on various teams. And he was a tight end, Pete. So we...
1: Yes, I've heard.
0: You've heard that before? Has he told you that?
1: Yes. Told me that. I've hosted. We talked tight ends. Before we get to the fun stuff with the Clay Harbor, is that the boring stuff and this whole college football offseason has been all about boring. It's either been about, you know, Brendan Sorsby and the whole gambling stuff, or it's been stuff happening in Congress, or it's been all these different, you know, NCAA rules about what's going to happen here and there. And it's just the most boring thing ever. And the only reason I'm bringing it up is because, as expected, none of it's happening. They just basically said in the last, you know, hour or so that all the Congress stuff that they were going to do to, like, because we're going to save college sports and stuff, we're going to table that for another month and a half or so because it's never going to happen. And then NCAA Division I Board of Directors has no plans to change the age-based eligibility rule. So if you have any, so if Clay Harbor has a, you know, eligibility left, you know, maybe you can, you know, still go back.
0: So in other words, we just like to talk about these things forever, argue about them, and then not really change a whole lot about it. So does that mean Diego Pavi go back to college and play
1: if he, if they could find eligibility, he could, because originally what they were going to try to do is say, okay, there's got to be some sort of cap on this. And it is weird. My kid just graduated, my daughter just graduated from college, and just watching all the kids come across the stage, and they're, you know, these young, awesome people about to start life. The idea that they're hanging around with like 26 year old grown men on college campuses at the same time, it's kind of like, I don't know. It's just a little odd, but okay, like if you're, you know, maybe you were in the Army or something for a couple of years, or a church mission or something, and you're going to college late. Okay, I get it. And they've always been kind of able to skirt this, the age-based rule and the thing with graduate school and things like that. But really what it should be is college students playing this sport. And it's kind of changed to the point where now people just want to come around and play college sports because they can make money doing it, which, all right, hey, knock it out. If it's, that's the rule, that's the deal. But it gets away from the core idea, which is supposed to be like, all right, well, you're supposed to want to choose the University of Iowa because it's beautiful and you want to like learn stuff and go to college there. But that's obviously not the case. And people want to go to these places just to go to play sports. Well, they're trying to temper that. And basically what's happening is it's not happening. So that a long-winded way of saying a really boring off season full of a lot of stuff that nobody cares about, but people keep covering for some reason. Kick the ball off. We're gonna play football in a couple of weeks here, and then everyone's going to forget about all this.
0: Yeah, no one's going to want to talk about it. It is a very boring offseason. Let's see how the offseason has been going for our good friend Clay Harbor, 9-year NFL veteran and a football analyst over at Chicago Sportsnet. Clay, great to talk to you. Thanks for jumping on with us. How has your offseason, your summer, been going so far here in Chicago?
2: Oh, it's great, man. You know, summertime Chicago, we get about 3 months of good weather, so we got to take full advantage of it. But it's been great. Weather's been good. Been to a couple Cubs games, a couple Sox games. Nothing better than summertime, Si.
1: Clay, so what are you looking at now? So just go
0: ahead, Pete.
1: I was just going to say, all right, so in Cubs game, Sox game, football stuff. So now that we're getting close, we just talked just a minute about all the college football changes that were supposed to be made but weren't, and all this boring off-season thing that's been going on. And now it's like, wait a minute, we're actually going to have football here again soon. What are you most looking forward to as the training camps are about to start kicking in?
2: Well, me as a guy that obviously covers the Chicago Bears, I'll make a trip over to Philly, team I used to play for, also the Jaguars, another team I used to play for, and see a couple different ones. What I like doing is just comparing camps, seeing how they're playing, the reps, the intensity, and then obviously trying to compare the players, which is difficult if it's not a joint practice because they're doing a little bit of a, you know, guesswork there because you don't know exactly who they're going against, the coverages, the scheme, all that good stuff. But what I'm looking at for a whole is there's a lot of good teams this year that have new coordinators. And I don't care who you are. I don't care how long you've been on the staff. if you haven't called a play before, you're still a rookie. You're still trying to figure that out. So, I mean, you can go anywhere for the Seahawks, Brian Fleury. There's so many teams, the Eagles, Sean Mannion. You got so many teams that have new offensive coordinators and defensive coordinators as well, guys that have great resumes, but they've never called plays before. So I'm curious, if we're looking at this holistically, and I don't want to dive into Chicago, I know you guys cover everybody, is seeing how these coordinators with these teams that are ready to win now are able just to hit the ground rolling. Because I know it's hard to learn a system, especially hard to learn a system when your offensive coordinator hasn't installed a system of his own before. So that's going to be interesting.
0: Yeah, Clay, before we do get into Chicago, because we will talk about that, going back to the Eagles team you played for and now has Sean Mannion a new coordinator. Like, the Eagles have a new coordinator every season, it feels like. Yeah. And so Jalen Hurts is having to learn new systems. And this one maybe being a little bit different in terms of what Sean Mannion likes to do. He comes more of like from the Sean McVay type of tree, the Shanahan tree. Is that going to work with how Jalen Hurts likes to play?
2: Yeah, that's what we're going to find out, Kate. And I think that's important for the development of Jalen Hurts. I mean, you hear he's getting a lot of hate out there for a guy that won a Super Bowl MVP, went back to another one where he arguably lost, but arguably should have been the Super Bowl MVP. And then even look at Baltimore, you got Declan Doyle putting up a staff, a lot of good teams with staff. But when you go to the Eagles, I think Jalen Hurts needs to prove he can throw the ball in the middle of the field. He's a guy that likes to throw the ball outside. A.J. Brown, Devontae Smith, you don't blame him for that, but he needs the motions. He needs to play under center. The Eagles were in the bottom five in the league and under center. He loved the shotgun. He needed to get under center. He needed to start doing play action because that's the way you see this NFL going. And they drafted a good tight end, a big tight end, Eli Storrs. It's a guy that's underrated. I know this is about Dallas Goedert, who feels like he's been playing for a million years from South Dakota State over there. Still a solid tight end. But I think Eli Storrs is going to be one of those underrated pieces. When you're playing under center using play action, you get to use the tight end a lot because you can sneak in behind those linebackers in front of the safeties. I think he has a big year. And then you drafted, obviously, Mekhi Lemon, and he's a guy that's a slot machine. He's been compared a lot to Amon-Ra St. Brown. I'm not one of those guys who are going to see one clip and say, that's Amon-Ra. But I was impressed with him. I think that was a great draft pick by Howie Roseman, the guy that drafted me, by the way. And I think you're going to see right away, you get two pieces to help fit that system. So now Jalen doesn't have any excuses. We know the Eagles aren't scared of moving on a quarterback like Carson Wentz a couple years after an MVP caliber season. Guess what? You draft Jalen Hurts. This is something that's been happening for years. When I was there, you had Michael Vick. Guess what? Nick Foles comes in and plays. They're not scared of changing up their system, their quarterback, if they think a guy isn't good for them to win.
1: So how much are they paying Jalen Hurts? I mean, isn't he getting like $60 million a year? Like, you're not moving on from him unless you've got some terrific idea. But unless Mekhi Lemon rocks and Devontae Smith can be a number one, he does need the receivers. But how much is it on the passing game, and how much is it that Saquon Barkley just looked like he was way worn down after that great year 2 years or two seasons ago?
2: Yeah, and there's obviously Jeff Stoutland might be the biggest loss for the Eagles. I mean, they lost A.J. Brown. Jeff Stoutland was the heart and soul of that offensive line. But hey, tell that to Tua Tagovailoa. Tell that to some of these other quarterbacks that have gotten moved on from. I'm not saying that Kyler Murray. I mean, teams are moving on. Russell Wilson. There's a countless number of quarterbacks that teams have moved on from and had success. It didn't take long to roll over for Sean Payton with Russell Wilson. Tua, ton of guaranteed money. The Dolphins ate it. You can keep on going there, but I don't foresee that happening. I think Jalen Hurts is a guy that's off football all the time. And in my time in the NFL, those are the guys that are successful. I think he will be successful. But if he's not, remember when they had Carson Wentz and everybody thought Carson Wentz is the guy, they drafted Jalen Hurts in the second round. Guess what? It's Jalen Hurts now. Carson Wentz is a journeyman backing up in Minnesota there. But I think Jalen's just going to have to prove that he is the guy. And they do got to get back to the basics of getting more space for Saquon. But a lot of that does come with the passing game. It's married. I still believe in that offensive line. They had some injuries. They still got Jordan Mailata. They still got Lane Johnson. You still got Cam Jurgens. You still got Tyler Steen. You got big boys up front. So they got the dogs to do it. Still got a good tight end that can block. But now you got to go out and prove it and get Saquon moving. And that's going to help everything out. But that's what also going under center does. It gives the defense something else to look at. And now the linebacker's got to hold for an extra second. If you do a play action in the shotgun, it's a half a second early. Those half a second seconds matter when you're playing in the NFL.
1: So if you're not a fan, if you think that Jalen Hurts is, you know, got an approve it season, what do you think of Patrick Mahomes? He had a way, he's obviously hurt, but he was just kind of, he was good. He wasn't great compared to the other, you know, the past of Patrick Mahomes. So what's your thought on him coming into this season?
2: I mean, if he's healthy, he's a guy. I mean, obviously we're talking about one of the best to ever do it. And Patrick Mahomes, countless Super Bowls, countless MVPs. I mean, he's had a huge year, and I'm not a big guy in these rankings, but when it's, you look at the ESPN rankings and it's done by scouts, executives, and front office members, and you see Jalen Hurts down at 17, 18. I mean, that's a below average quarterback, and that's just not Joe Schmo, you know, out there making these lists. When you see some of these player rankings and coaches and front office guys, that tells you something. But I think Hurts will be the guy. He will get it done. As far as Patrick Mahomes, I mean, there's no, he's done it. He's, I know Hurts has done it, but he's done it for longer. I think Mahomes and Andy Reid, perfect marriage. There's not a weakness in his game, a glaring hole like there is for Jalen Hurts. Like, Pat Mahomes is a guy that never had Saquon Barkley. Some people say this guy was going to set the rushing record. That's why Jalen was doing this. This guy's going to, no, Pat has been a guy that has put a team on his back and ran with it. I mean, I think the reason that you me back and signing Kenneth Walker is because they want to take a little bit off of Patrick Mahomes. He can play under center. He can play in the shotgun. He can do everything he needs. If his leg's good, I think Eric Bieniemy coming back, obviously the former running backs coach, former NFL running back for a decade. This guy is going to pound the rock. Kenneth Walker, Super Bowl MVP for a reason. They got him. I think with Coach Reed, obviously, once again, the coach that drafted me, played 4 years with him. I think that he'll get the ball rolling. I'm still a little concerned. They lost their two cornerbacks, obviously, with a couple trades. They had a good draft, I think, but pass rush. I mean, Travis Kelce's getting old. I mean, Travis Swift, Chris Jones, defensive tackle. The team's getting older. So this is, to me, this is going to be one of those last runs before they got to start really replenishing.
0: We're talking with Clay Harbor, former NFL player and analyst over at CHSN in Chicago. Clay, talking about the Chicago Bears. They had an awesome season last year, right? Like, it's Caleb Wilson is the guy here. Ben Johnson is the right fit here, but they're no longer the team that is kind of, well, sneaking up on people. Maybe that's not quite the right term, but like everyone knows that the Bears arrived last year. Is there regression coming for this team this season, or is this still full steam ahead as long as you have Ben Johnson and Caleb Williams together?
2: I can tell you've been watching some hoops too, Kate, because at first you said Caleb Wilson. He's the other star that's going to be budding in Chicago there, throwing down those nasty
0: dunks.
2: That's going to
0: happen so many times this season.
2: Oh, my gosh. I'm surprised it hasn't happened to me yet. That's why I'm trying not to watch Summer League. I was trying to stay away from it because I'm like, I don't want to say Caleb Wilson. But I'm going to try, Kate. But, Kate, I think, I mean, yeah. Yeah, Williams. I think they're a team that everybody looks at and says they're going to regress. When you have the fewest turnovers in the NFL, when you create the most turnovers in the NFL, when you have seven come from behind fourth quarter victories, people say, okay, they can't do that again. But you also had four fourth quarter losses that you could have won. And I think they're going to be better. And you're talking about a defense that was 23rd in points, 28th in yards, 29th in pass rush win rate, 31st in run stop win rate. So this defense wasn't good and they didn't do a lot to it. Yes, they drafted Dylan Thielemann. Yes, they brought in Kobe Bryant, but your safeties were solid. You had Kevin Byard last year, who led the NFL in interceptions. You had Daquan Brisker, who was a solid player when he was healthy in the box. Guess what? He was healthy all year long. So it's kind of a trade out there. They kind of traded out their linebackers. You got Tremaine Edmonds for Devin Bush, kind of a wash. What baffled me was they did absolutely nothing that defensive line, and that was a weak spot for the team. Montez Sweat had 10 sacks behind them. You're hoping for a big year from Austin Booker. You're hoping for a big year from Grady Jarrett to return the form, and he's 33 years old. You're doing a lot of hope.

0: of the second round, center of Iowa, who won the award for the best center in college football. So I think a 10-7, middle of the pack, I think they make the playoffs. I know everybody in Chicago is up in arms. The ESPN analytics article gave the Detroit Lions a 40% chance to win the division. The Bears were down at 19. They had Green Bay second in the division, the Bears in third. So a lot of people are picking them third, fourth in the division. Who knows with the Vikings, with Kyler Murray, J.J. McCarthy, who's going to play there. But I think they're a 10-7 team. I don't think they repeat as division champions. I think they get better. That schedule is brutal. I think they make the playoffs and have a chance to make some noise once they get there.
1: So in terms of like, you know, okay, Jalen Hurts bad, Caleb Williams good, but what do you do to fix the if you, the Caleb Williams completion percentage? Like, yes, lots of fourth quarter comebacks. He's brilliant. I'm a huge fan. I think he's awesome. But to need that many fourth quarter comebacks means you didn't hit enough passes to begin with in the first place, other than to get a Clay Harbor out there to help, you know, two tight end sets here with Loveland. How do you help out and just make him just a little more consistent as opposed to, you know, having to make the hero ball at the end?
0: Yeah, I don't think I would help much there, but they had Cole Kmet and Folsom Loveland, I think, two of the better all-around tight ends in the league. But, yes, he's got to hit the layups better and stop big game hunting all the time. Instead of going for that elf, you know, sometimes you got to take the duck, you know, hit the duck, and sometimes the duck will get the job done, will feed the family, keep the chains moving. That's what you want to do. And I think that's been working on with Caleb. Obviously, last year it didn't start well for them. 0-2, Caleb came on down the stretch, and I think you're going to continue to see that trajectory. Just looking at him from the end of the year, from week 10 on, week 9 on after that Cincinnati game, he started implementing Colson Loveland, Luther Burden. The completion percentage got better. He gained confidence. And I can tell you from experience, and especially a guy coming from college, when you're learning this Ben Johnson offense, who is top 10 in the league in motions and shifts, and I think this year they'll be top 5, when you're learning a complete new system, it's like learning a new language. And you could tell Caleb got better, more comfortable as the season went on. And I expect him to be a lot better. I'm not saying he's going to be top 10 in completion percentage, but he also did have a 8.1% drop rate by his receivers, which was second in the NFL behind Trevor Lawrence and the Jacksonville Jaguars. Big year for them, I think, is coming. He also had the second highest throwaway rate because he'll spin out of some trash. He was only had 24 sacks taken last year, which was bottom top 5 in the league in sacks taken. A lot of that time he's spinning out of sacks, thrown out of bounds. He had the second highest throwaway rate. So I don't just look and say, oh man, this guy's completion percentage is awful. I look and say, hey, this guy's got a 10% drop rate from his receivers. That's the second worst in the league. Yeah, this guy's got a 7.1% throwaway rate. Yes, some of those happen, but I think the receiver's going to catch the ball more. He's going to improve. Ben Johnson's going to give him some coaching and tell him, hey, sometimes we take the flat. Sometimes we take the stick, and then we set that up later for the big play. So I think you'll see an improvement. He's got to get better at that. And if he does, things are going to get scary because I don't think I've seen a quarterback with that much actual physical talent in my entire life.
1: What's missing from Minnesota? Is it just better quarterback play?
0: Yeah, that's a good question. I think here's the thing that nobody knows. Like, you guys probably know, but I'm going to quiz you right here. What was the record last year? Just quick, off the top of your head.
2: They won 9 games, 9-8.
0: 9 games. The Minnesota Vikings were 9-8. Okay. For a team that went through all that turmoil, Max Brosmer throwing 10 picks in a game. Okay. I'm exaggerating a little bit. I think it was like 5. JJ's not playing well. You got Carson Wentz playing. They were 9-8. Brian Flores, that defense is going to be good. I don't care who he's got out there. And he did lose Jonathan Allen. He did lose Javon Hargrave. He did lose Harrison Smith. He's most likely retiring. Jonathan Grenard. A lot of players in that defense are gone. So people say the defense is going to regress. Me, I played against Flo. He was on staff when I was in the Patriots as well. This guy's going to keep that defense right in the top 5, top 10, no matter what, because he is so smart, so intelligent, confuses an offense. So here's the thing. What's that offense do? I think it comes down to Kyler or JJ. I'm a Kyler guy. I think if you have Justin Jefferson, you have Jordan Addison, you have TJ Hockenson, then you're able to get the ball to them. And the other thing is, nobody realizes or talks about this, but they had the third most offensive line combinations used in the entire season. So not only did you have subpar quarterback play, they kept getting hurt. If this offensive line can stay healthy, I think they're a top 5 unit. They couldn't stay healthy last year. So I think if the offensive line stays healthy,

0: You protect Kyler. I think it's going to be Kyler. JJ went 4-0 down the stretch. So now, let's not count him out. He five interceptions, no five touchdowns, no interceptions. So he got better. I'm not saying he was great, but he was the only guy with a worse completion percentage, talking about completion percentage, than Caleb Williams last year. So obviously he wasn't great. But if you protect him, you have those weapons, the defense is going to be good. The Vikings are going to be dangerous. So for me, I'd say keep the O-line healthy, and you're probably going to make the playoffs because you were 9-8 last year. Flo, I know you lost some big dogs there, but he is a guy that knows how to call some defense. Hated playing against this guy. You had to study twice as long because he knew how to confuse you.
1: All right, so real quick, who's not in the playoff from the NFC Central then?
0: You know, the NFC North was the only...
1: NFC North, thank you, thank you.
0: Yeah, the NFC, I think it used to be the Central. And NL Central, the Cubs, man. We're hoping they make a push for the World Series out here in Chicago. But they were the only team, I think, since 1970 that had every team above 500. Every team was 9-8 or above and with a positive point differential. Every team scored more points than they did, than they gave up points. That's unheard of, especially when you're playing each other twice a year. So this is going to be a battle royale. Obviously, now the biggest question mark, maybe in a league, but definitely in the division, is who's their quarterback? Who's the Vikings quarterback? And then you go to the Packers. Second biggest question, when's Micah coming back? Right now they're saying fourth, fifth, sixth game, somewhere around then. They have no pass rushers after Micah Parsons. There's nobody there. So for me, those are the two biggest questions. And if they're not healthy, if the Vikings can't figure it out, I'm going with the Lions and the Bears. My confidence meter, I would say Lions. And once again, Kirby Joseph, I don't think he's going to play football again. He's got these knee problems. He missed 11 games last year. Brian Branch, when's he going to be back? And Kelvin Shepard hasn't shown me that he's an NFL defensive coordinator yet. I know Jack Campbell, I love him, reminds me of Brian Urlacher. Who do you got besides Aiden Hutchinson? You got to have Derek Moore's got to pan out. Their second-round draft pick there. But I would say I'm confident in the Lions just because you got a real offensive coordinator in there. Dan Campbell can get back to biting kneecaps and whatever he's doing, just motivating the team. You got Cade Mays, a physical center. Graham Glasgow didn't work out after Frank Ragnow retired. So Lions, Bears, Packers, Vikings, that's my list. But for covering football, I'm throwing darts at a dartboard here, guys. It's going to be an interesting NFC North race.
2: Clay, last question for you, then we'll let you go. We're about to rank our top NFL tight ends this season. You don't have to give us all 10. Just rapid fire quick, who are your top five?
0: Number one, still getting it done, I would say George Kittle. Number two, you guys are going to be shocked, and I'm not being a homer here. I'm talking about all-around guys that block, catch, run after catch. Polson Loveland. I like Brock Bowers. He's basically a slot receiver, but the guy can get it done. Trey McBride, once again, not a big blocker. I'm implementing blocking with this. I'll go Trey McBride, number three or four. Number four or number five, I'm going with Tucker Kraft. If he's healthy, he's on pace for over 1,000 yards. The guy can block like an offensive tackle for the Packers there. Tucker Kraft is just a player. Six, I'm going with Sam Laporta. The guy runs routes like a receiver. He'll stick his nose in there a little bit. A lot of NFC North tight ends too. After that, maybe Kelsey. I'm still giving Kelsey his respect. I think he's a guy that can still play. Mark Andrews, a vet. He can still catch some balls. I like Dalton Kincaid. I think he can have a big year. Just off the top of my head, those would be my top eight guys is what I gave you right there, Kate.
1: Wow. Extra Clay Harbor.
2: Yeah, you got to add, Clay, yep. We think you are a top 10 tight end here on the show. We appreciate your time as always, Clay. Great to talk to you. Enjoy the rest of Chicago summer.
0: Appreciate it, guys. Thanks for having me on.
2: That is Clay Harbor, analyst at Chicago Sports Nets and former tight end in the NFL. Good stuff from Clay, as always, Pete. He's great.
1: I love the man. He's awesome. I'm giving him a hard time here. No, we spent an entire 4-hour show one time. I think we're debating Patrick Mahomes. That's why I threw Patrick Mahomes in there because it was kind of a joke. Remember when he had the dad bod look? That there was like, they were ripping on Patrick Mahomes because he was kind of out of shape. And it's like, well, the dude can still sling the ball. So anyway, that's why I asked, I did the Patrick Mahomes thing, just because somehow we milked 4 hours out of Patrick Mahomes' dad bod.
2: I've hosted 4-hour shows with Clay as well, and he did push-ups in every commercial break. So
1: I was going to say, it sucked. Like, do not put me in the side-by-side shots with a Kate Constable or a Clay Harbor. It's like I'm just... I had to go do push-ups or something myself there. My neck just needed to be, you know, bulged out.
2: Yeah, I think everyone probably looks a little out of shape standing next to Clay. He does his push-ups, that's for sure. All right, top 10 NFL tight ends this season. Clay just gave you a sneak peek into some of his. We will tell you ours on the other side. 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
3: 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And now comes the hard part, living up to the expectations. 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

0: Welcome into BetMGM tonight. I just went through a whole spiel of what we're about to talk about
1: the
0: here.
1: The best thing you've were saying time. Tonight. I could read lips. The best words of wisdom you've had tonight, and you had it on mute.
0: Yes, I did. I was talking about the fact that we were just talking to Clay Harbor about tight ends, and so that's the topic we're going to continue talking about in the NFL.
1: I want to get back to the idea that Jalen Hurts sucks. Like
0: that is, it's like he's one of the more polarizing quarterbacks in terms of either you love him or you hate him, and not like him as a person, but like either you think he sucks and can't do anything, or you think he's a great quarterback because he's won a Super Bowl and he's won in a Super Bowl MVP. So like there's no middle ground, it feels like, with Jalen Hurts.
1: I mean, it wasn't bad last year. I mean, like A.J. Brown did nothing last season for the most part, which is why they pretty much dumped him. Devontae Smith is a good deep ball guy, number one guy. I remember, so going way back, I was at the national championship on the – you can almost actually see me on Devontae Smith's national championship winning touchdown for Alabama and on the field. And if you remember, Jalen Hurts started that game, was awful, and that's when Tua came in and ended up taking the national championship for him. I remember sitting there. I'd seen him for freshman year where he almost pulled off the national championship against Clemson, and then I'm like, this guy's not an NFL quarterback. I mean, just he's, you know, smartest guy in the room. Everyone loves him, ultimate leader, everything there, but just watching him throw, I'm like, yeah, I don't quite get it. But man, when he got to the NFL, he figured it out fast. Be able to just kind of was able, like as Clay mentioned, just a guy who eats football. He is football. That's his, you know, his life. He just is always focused on it. And man, the guy was 1 year off of a Super Bowl winning season. And the whole idea that, okay, well, now what? It's like, well, okay, not every year is going to be perfect for her. So I'm a Jalen Hurts fan in terms of this. And just I like how he's not Carson Wentz, I guess, is the way I was going to say after the last.
0: that comparison was a little aggressive, that he might be run out of town like Carson Wentz was. I mean, Jalen Hurts had 25 touchdowns and only 6 interceptions last season. Like last
1: he runs.
0: That was pretty good.
1: And
0: that's
1: he runs.
0: Pretty good, right? Like,
1: yes, and he's also still part of the most devastating play in the probably in recent football history, where, yes, of course, you know, having the guys in front of you for the tush push obviously matters. But, you know, that guy can, you know, squat a house. I mean, there's a reason why Jalen Hurts can do that play and very few other quarterbacks can't. I mean, that guy is just a rock. And just to do that, it's just that's a skill. That's not easy. And so the whole package of everything that guy is as a leader and an all around playmaker, like I'll take that guy anytime. And so it's funny just how the perception is across leagues and, you know, analysts. And obviously Clay Harbor is brilliant at, you know, NFL stuff. I'm just a simple, you know, college football, you know, writer dude. But it was just kind of an interesting way of putting that stuff compared to, you know, where some of these other quarterbacks are now who get all the hype but maybe haven't quite done it quite like a Jalen Hurts.
0: Well, that's like Justin Herbert. I feel like he's someone that always gets thrown into that conversation because Justin Herbert doesn't seem to get much flack at all because he's got this big time arm and he can make these throws, but Justin Herbert hasn't won anything.
1: He also has had an offensive line that's gotten him killed for the last 3 years. I mean, just
0: well, their
1: I
0: offensive
1: mean,
0: line
1: keep...
0: last year was so injured that yeah,
1: and that's a, exactly
0: mean,
1: not
0: do anything.
1: And it's just bad luck because why do you get right. And that was the thing about Jim Harbaugh. When did Michigan get really good? It's that there was a flip about the 2020 season when all of a sudden they found the right offensive line. That the combination was late in a really lost, you know, that the COVID year, but late in the year, you could kind of see it start to come together where, okay, here's our combination and it's all coming back. And all of a sudden they figured out the offensive line and then Michigan went on a tear. That among a slew of other things helped them out. But that was kind of the part of getting Jim Harbaugh for the Los Angeles Chargers, which I was about to say San Diego Chargers again, because I'm old and I can't get like NFC Central and San Diego references out of my head. But that was why you got to Jim Harbaugh is because you're going to say, okay, well, here's the guy who knows how to run the ball. He knows how to put offensive lines together. And you, like you said, they just could not keep that front five healthy. And, you know, 10 was out there running for his life, getting blasted every other game.
0: Is this like now that Jim Harbaugh's been there for several years, a couple of years now, like is this the time now that you're expecting everything to start clicking for the Chargers maybe a little bit more? Now we're changing our conversation completely, which is great, from tight ends to the Chargers, but like especially with Mike McDonald going over there.
1: Yeah, you'd got to think. I mean, they were good. I mean, 11-6 last year, that's pretty good. They made the playoffs, and when you're watching, I get it, you know, Mahomes got hurt and stuff, but those Chiefs were 6-11, and now everyone loves them again, even though, you know, they didn't really, I don't quite see it, but that's just me. Again, I might be missing this. I know, you know, Mahomes going down had a lot to do with this, but this is an old aging team. But there's a lot, Herbert's great. I mean, Harbaugh, you could make a case that college and pro combined is the best coach, you know, over the last 10 years. Of anything football. I mean, with what he did at, you know, Stanford, and then the San Francisco 49ers, and then Michigan, and now here, you got to give these guys time to work. And it speaks to the nature, I guess, of sports. You know, real fuddy-duddy, get off my lawn talk. It's like, you know, everyone forgets what happened, you know, 2 years ago. Or it's like, you weren't great last year. Get rid of this guy. And so it's kind of amazing how this all works, though.
0: If you're talking Harbaugh brothers, John Harbaugh obviously has won a Super Bowl with the Ravens. Does that automatically make him the better coach of the two of them? I mean, Jim Harbaugh's record in terms of win percentage, regular season in the NFL, 67%. Harbaugh, 61%, but Harbaugh. They're both Harbaugh.
1: Harbaugh. Nice.
0: Harbaugh. Jim, 67%. John, 61%. But John has the Super Bowl.
1: Yeah, over Jim. So, yes, but again, like real close with the 49ers, you know, with a good team, but not necessarily an elite one. I mean, Colin Kaepernick, for, you know, was a very good quarterback. He wasn't necessarily, you know, it wasn't Justin Herbert. But again, yeah, I'm talking through college in this mix too. Again, Jim Harbaugh, Stanford was a killer for several years. And David Shaw took that over and was great with it, the Andrew Luck years. But that was Jim Harbaugh who made Stanford, who was a really awful program, good. And I know there's the different parts of this, but dude did win a national title at Michigan. So he knows what he's doing. So, but again, it's so crazy. You cannot lose as a football coach ever. I mean, we talked James Franklin in the first segment where if you go on a 3-game losing streak as a major college head coach, you're in a hot seat. It's over. You know, they want to get rid of you. Right now, is Jim Harbaugh need to win this year? Well, yeah, kind of, because everyone needs to win this year. Because if you don't win for 1 year in the NFL, it seems like a lifetime ago.
0: Well, let's bring this conversation full circle then, Pete. Going back to the Eagles, it feels like Sirianni is on the hot seat every single year. When the Eagles inevitably lose a couple games in a row.
1: They won the division.
0: Exactly. So, yeah, I mean, and that's our job. Like, we're the ones that overreact. We're the media that, you know.
1: Loud opinions. That's what we're supposed to do.
0: Opinions. I was going to say narratives, but these aren't narratives, just opinions of what should be done to all these coaches that are terrible when they go on
1: fire them.
0: Three games.
1: Fire them all. Look, I think NFL is a different animal, because NFL, you really are a CEO. You don't control your roster. You know, you don't have, you know, either you have a, you know, the right guys, either you have the Patrick Mahomes, you don't. That's more the GM than the head coach. A head coach can only do so much with what they have to work with. College, that is your world. You control everything from, you know, the rooter to the tutor, from the, you know, the pregame meal up until, you know, every aspect of the program. So it's a different skill set from college to the pros. So I kind of give college football coaches, I think, get a little much too much love and importance. Pro guys, that's just tough. It's you're just trying to, you know, you're trying to, you know, drive the car that you've been given. So I give these guys a little bit of a break. And the differentiating factor is so minuscule when it comes to these guys and their assistants and what they can put together. And the ultimate thing in the NFL is it's, and this is, again, comparing this to college, where now everyone has a quarterback. Everyone has a backup quarterback now too. The NFL, if you lose your starting quarterback, that's it. you know, even more than the past. You lose Mahomes, that's it for the season. Even J.J. McCarthy goes down. He wasn't any good. He goes down. That was it for the Vikings.
0: Brosmer in there, right? Like,
1: yeah, Max Brosmer. A rookie out of Minnesota who isn't very good. You know, Joe Burrow goes down. And everyone's like, okay, well, Jake Browning, you know, everybody went on his fantasy team a couple of years ago and Browning came in and rocked. Okay, well, they'll be fine. No, they weren't. That was it. The second Burrow goes down, it's over. Brock Purdy goes down. That was the miracle of Mac Jones last year, where Mac Jones kept that thing afloat by being pretty good. So it's so when it comes to being an NFL head coach, yeah, you're good. And then who's going to get hurt? Who can prepare for that the best? And to pull this full circle, what we're talking about is if you're Harbaugh, you can't really do much if your whole offensive line gets decimated by injuries. And they did what they could. And again, they still had a pretty good season. They got to the playoffs and, you know, won 11 games.
0: And their offensive line got decimated like pretty early on in the season. So they did do quite a bit with very little. All right, we got to take another break. We'll continue this NFL conversation. We'll go back
1: we're
0: to
1: getting the tight ends. Tight ends. We promise tight
0: we're
1: ends.
0: We're ranking the best tight ends in the NFL. That's coming your way next.
2: 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Future Hall of Famer Mike Evans joins a talented roster. 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

0: fans in the NFL. Pete, blink twice if you're safe.
1: I'm safe. I'm okay. We will get through this together. My light issues.
0: Just the light issues. Pete looked like he's being held hostage for a second.
1: I am, actually.
0: Pete, yeah. Tight ends in the NFL. There's quite a few of very good ones right now, and it feels like a lot of teams are, you know, kind of trying to stack their roster with more tight ends, tight end sets that they're using. Chicago Bears being one of those over the last year with Ben Johnson. He's someone who likes to use a two tight end set. So we're going to rank our tight ends in the NFL, and we got a short segment here, so we only have a few minutes. I'm going to let you go first. Top five, top 10, whatever you want, but tell me which tight end that you like going into this year.
1: Well, it depends on what you're talking about. Like, if you are Clay Harbor, and I'm with him on this, like, if you want blocking, George Kittle is still the best. Problem is he keeps getting hurt.
0: Right.
1: And Travis Kelce is not the same guy because he's not the same receiver. He'll still hit someone. He's just not the most physical guy out there now compared to where he used to be, where he used to be a killer. So it just depends on just – you know, what are you looking for? Like, especially, you know, there's the fantasy side of things that everyone knows about where Brock Bowers and Trey McBride are awesome. But that's really what they are. I mean, it's, you know, Rob Gronkowski back in the day could certainly block, but he made his name by being just an unstoppable matchup nightmare. So with all that kind of said, I still kind of think if he's healthy, Brock Bowers is the best tight end, at least going forward. He is a, like Clay said, he is a receiver who's playing tight end, and he was that in college, and he's certainly like that right now. And Clay also said this as well. I'm with him. Colston Loveland was supposed to do this. He is a difference maker for the Bears, and you know, going forward, he is just that good as just a dangerous receiver. And that's the thing about these tight ends is when you've got guys who are this big and can move, you know, this the cliche of the quarterback's best friend just keeps coming through. So Trey McBride, again, receiving wise, just amazing. Kittle, when he's healthy, is right up there with the best of them. So I'm not really going in any sort of order here. Just in general, the kind of the guy I can't wait to see if he, you know, starts to really show up is when Kyle Pitts is on, he's got the tools to be as good as any tight end in the NFL. And it just doesn't happen on a regular basis. But you could see at times through last year, he's really good. I'm not going to put him in the top five, but there's a guy who's just kind of right around there. So basically, to me, it's Brock Bowers is your one, and he's going to explode with Fernando Mendoza throwing to him.
0: Yeah, I mean, the Kyle Pitts thing, like, you're right. When he's on, but when is he on? Two or three times a year?
1: Yeah.
0: Four or five times a year, maybe? It's not consistent enough for him to be. I mean, he had a 166-yard game against Tampa Bay last season. And then
1: Like nine touchdowns in that one game, right?
0: Yeah. Yeah, what was that? Yeah, he had three touchdowns in that game, 11 receptions for 166 yards. And then he has a game where he catches two passes for 14 yards and does basically nothing. So I would love to see Kyle Pitts just put those games together consistently. And then I think you could include him. Trey McBride went from, you know, 2-3 touchdowns a year in 23 and 24 to 11 touchdowns last year. So
1: yeah, I mean, two, three touchdowns on like 500 catches. Like he would catch everything. He just didn't score touchdowns. He was a fantasy disaster in the game to that.
0: But I mean, I can't disagree that I think when talking blocking, George Kittle is still up there. Like how many more years do you think George Kittle plays?
1: Well, not much, because there's a problem with being a great blocking tight end means you don't last that long. It's just you can't, your body just doesn't hold up because they're
0: week in, week out.
1: Yeah, again, he's great because he can do it all, but, you know, he's just not on the field enough now.
0: And Brock Bowers, I will agree with you as well and with Clay. Brock Bowers kind of has it all in terms of being a tight end. So you think in 10 seconds, Pete, you think he and Fernando Mendoza is going to be a good fit for him?
1: Well, absolutely. Why not? I mean, Fernando is just going to keep throwing and throwing and throwing to him. They do have some receivers as well. Ashton Janty in the backfield. You're giving Fernando Mendoza everything you can want to work with.
0: All right. Love to hear it. Best NFL prospects in college football and this quarterback class in college football. Couple topics that we're going to hit on over the next hour. More to come. 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
0: Welcome back into BetMGM Tonight. He's Pete Futek. I'm Kate Constable. Not a whole lot going on in the sports world tonight.
1: There really isn't.
0: It's pretty quiet. There was one MLB game going on.
1: What happened to the World Cup?
0: Yeah, that's over. That's over.
1: I want it back. That was fun.
0: Who won the World Cup?
1: Spain.
0: Why am I blanking on who won the World Cup?
1: Spain did.
0: Oh, Spain. Yeah. That was fun. That like gave us. We needed that this summer.
1: That really killed time, didn't it?
0: It really did. Like a Tuesday afternoon, it was awesome just to flip on the TV and have some soccer on. Take that into the evening.
1: And I like the people who were like, "Oh, well, now this means people are going to get into MLS soccer." No, they won't. Because the reason why the World Cup's awesome is because it's so existentially, soul crushing and every single goal, where you have nations who are gonna like go into a collective tizzy
0: everyone does. And
1: seriously,
0: the United States goes into a tizzy when we lose, and we lose every year. And granted,
1: I'm an American. Red, white, and blue, of course. I'm American. The dumbest thing was like the idea of like, oh, United States soccer is good. That was the equivalent of Tulane making the college football playoff. United States was not good. And as soon as it played someone who was halfway decent, there goes that. But plus, by the way, I was hoping beyond hope that Argentina was going to pull that game out in like overtime penalty kicks, only to be able to retire the sad cliche, the Wayne Gretzky cliche of you miss 100% of the shots you don't take. Well, they didn't get a shot and they still almost won the World Cup. That's pretty impressive. I dogged a lot of parts of the World Cup, including the offside is just ridiculous. But the idea that you could like just pack it in and almost win the World freaking Cup without getting a shot on goal, that's pretty cool.
0: That would have been one of the more impressive feats in the entire World Cup, because they got dominated in that game, and yet they were still very close to going into. And I bet you Argentina would have won in penalty kicks had it gotten that.
1: Probably game. Spain would have gacked. That was the whole thing. I think there was some weird stat that Spain was like 1 in 55 or something in penalty kicks because they just couldn't do it. But anyway, it was fun. You had games at Matt. Plus, it also helped that I was in a fantasy, a really geeky fantasy World Cup thing where I lost because England goalie, because I was told by someone who knows this stuff that the comp for England soccer was Iowa football, where they were supposedly just like packed it in, played close games and didn't let anybody score. And so I'm like, okay, I'm picking Iowa goalie. And I did it again, England goalie. And then all of a sudden England goalie gives up like a gajillion goals and I lost because of it.
0: That was Spain that never, that packed it in and didn't
1: yes,
0: give up.
1: Yes. Yes. Now I know this after watching lots of World Cup, it was fun. So, but it did kill. But what's funny though, is in the publishing world, it killed page views and interest in football. The off-season football stuff just died and sports stuff just died everywhere else because everyone was watching World Cup stuff.
0: Oh, I wouldn't even think about that, but that is probably, I mean, that's a big, does that happen during the Olympics too? Because we have the presidential, Summer Olympics next summer.
1: Presidential election years. Because think about the timing when, if you have a presidential election, that's the early November, you have people who end up spending all their time, you know, yelling on social media about candidates and stuff like that. They're not yelling about their teams quite as much. So there's always an every 4 year dip when it comes to presidential years. And now it's the, I will say there's a World Cup effect to this because it right now between that and Google algorithms, people just aren't into football, but life will begin again very soon as it does every single year around this time.
0: It does. And hey, if you're bored and you want to go over to collegefootballnews.com and check out some stuff, Pete's got
1: if
0: some
1: you want to learn, if you want to learn Missouri State football and Delaware football and all 138 teams, you know, hey, look, if money don't care where it comes from, Alabama or South Alabama, when it comes to win totals and games. So, yes, it's all right there.
0: All right. Well, because you've written about 138 teams and previews for this upcoming season, Pete, you're the man to talk to when it comes to NFL prospects.
1: I really, really am.
0: Football. You are, which is why we're doing this today. Like this, the show rundown is catered around the fact that we have Pete Futek, college football expert, on the show today.
1: You don't just bring on Pete Futek and not, you know, use all that could
0: exactly.
1: be happening with this.
0: Exactly. We got to use you. We got to use all the knowledge you have
1: me up
0: to get us ready for the season.
1: Exactly.
0: Yeah.
1: Let's go. So prospects.
0: Prospects. I mean, when you talk quarterbacks, unbelievable. I just walked downstairs in our last break and Arch Manning was flashing on the TV in the living room that was left on. So like, obviously Arch Manning, NFL prospect, Jeremiah Smith, Ohio State. Like where does your mind go when you hear, give me the top NFL prospect? I suppose it kind of matters which position we're talking, but like, is there one that stands out? Them. Those two, basically.
1: Yeah.
0: That's
1: tier one. Tier one. I mean, so the Texas people I know have said from the start that Arch is about as real a deal as it gets. He's a great kid, great guy. There is absolutely, he gets it. He knows he's got the family name. He knows he's got the pressure on his shoulders. He's not a jerk. He's not pretentious. He is just a regular college kid who's just one of the guys who just happens to have all the otherworldly talent. So it's all there. He's like, he is what you want in your franchise. And like, yeah, sometimes these guys just don't come out rocking right away. And last year, he comes out in the first game of the year is against Ohio State in Columbus against the best defense in America. And it was the best defense in America by a mile. And I say, oh, he can't play. You know, Arch can't look at that. He's overhyped. He's bad. You know, can't do this. He was still just starting. And sometimes, especially for college kids, no matter who you are, it takes a while to get up and rolling. And by the end of the year, you could start to see how he started to click. He started making his decisions faster. He started getting a little more protection. He had no help from the running game all year. But you could see by the end of the season that all of a sudden that's the guy. And again, I had other people, scouts, other people telling me, you know, we were seeing this guy just like, don't jump off this bandwagon. He's the one of ones. He's the number one pick. He might have gone two behind Mendoza last year, but it still would have been close. He's just that good, and his skills are that strong. So it would be a shocker if he's not number one. Dante Moore is back. He came back after struggling against Indiana. He would have been the second overall pick in the draft to the Jets. He's going to get better at college football now. The problem, though, is he would have definitely been the second quarterback off the board this last year. And now this year, I love CJ Carr out of Notre Dame. I think he is going to rise up and be amazing. You've got Lenora Sellers out of South Carolina, who has all the skills and all the tools, but just has sort of lost a little bit of the NFL luster because he had kind of a down year because the Gamecocks weren't all that great. Julian Sain, who was hitting 77% of his passes last year for Ohio State, Trinidad Chambliss, who is going to probably fall a little bit, but the Ole Miss quarterback, Darian Mensah of Miami. So you've got a loaded year for quarterbacks. So when we were talking in earlier segments about, okay, what's Atlanta going to do? What's, you know, Arizona going to do? What's Minnesota going to do? Well, here it comes, this wave of quarterbacks that's going to come in. If, you know, Clay Harbor's, you know, Jalen Hurts wants to, you know, he wants to whack Jalen Hurts. Well, this is the draft to find that guy who's going to be the next guy up, because this is one loaded class. And around that, you also mentioned his name. Jeremiah Smith, had he been eligible, would have been a top five draft pick after his freshman year. He would have been number two pick overall last year, and he's going to be definitely a top five pick coming out this year.
0: So this upcoming NFL draft is essentially like for the quarterback class, similar to the Caleb Williams, the Jaden Daniels, the Drake May, that type of class.
1: Which was a total outlier, by the way. That doesn't happen. Like, quarterbacks are
0: that many quarterbacks taken.
1: Good.
0: This next draft will be that 2027 will be similar, right?
1: Yeah. But that many quarterbacks were good. Like, Jaden Daniels, awesome.
0: Right. Caleb Williams.
1: Exactly. Because you look at the history of quarterback drafts, it's just brutal death. I mean, you have just, again, from, you know, time after time, look at the Bears, Trubisky, Fields, you know, just that alone. I mean, just, you can go in year after year of, like, if it's just so painful when you see all these drafts and you're like, well, if, you know, this is a Josh Allen year. Well, yeah, but Josh Allen also dropped a little bit. Well, Mahomes, well, if everyone knew Mahomes was going to be this, he'd have gone number one. It's not an exact science. But in this draft, you have so many quarterbacks. And this is why part of the new era, too, where if you have NIL money, where we were talking about this before, where Mark Gronkowski was getting paid $1 million a year by Iowa, and now, you know, he's just barely trying to hang on, make a minimum NFL wage with the Miami Dolphins. Well, if these guys are making NIL money and you're getting $5 million a year, if you're Darian Mensah playing for Miami, yeah, you stay around another year because you're going to make, you know, generational wealth, you know, if you're sticking around. And then they just develop a little more. So these quarterbacks coming out are way better than they were, you know, even 3-5 years ago.
0: Which is kind of funny to think about, because 3-5 years ago, it was like, this quarterback's too old. We're not going to take him. We've already seen enough of him, right? Like, we know what he has. We don't think he's going to develop anymore. So you always, NFL teams always wanted the younger quarterback. Like, the younger you were, the more sought after you were, because teams felt like they could develop you more. And now it's the opposite, where they're like,
1: didn't we just pass that stat? Yeah, I was just gonna say, I think we just passed the stat where for years, like, Lamar Jackson was always like younger than like Fernando Mendoza or like the top five quarterbacks in college and stuff like this. And
0: sat behind like Justin Herbert in college?
1: Yeah, it was Tyler Shugg.
0: Tyler Shugg, so, yeah, see?
1: He spent seven years
0: Herbert
1: in college.
0: Goes when he's like 12 years old, and Shugg goes when he's like 26. And
1: yeah.
0: Which one has the longer, better NFL career? That's still, we have to figure that out. But
1: the best quarterback in the NFL last year was, you know, 49-year-old Matthew Stafford. So,
0: right. Age is just a number, Pete.
1: Tell me that little gray beard going here, but this is where if you're a franchise and you're just trying to get by, and there's nothing more in all of sports than getting a quarterback on a rookie contract. Because as you mentioned earlier on, the Fernando Mendoza year, 4 years, $53 million. I mean, that's not, you know, that's, you know, Kate Constable money here. I mean, to get her, you know, to do this. But for most people, you know, but for quarterbacks, you know, Justin Herbert, Joe Burrow, Jalen Hurts, they're going to make $53 million. They don't get out of bed in the morning for $53 million a year. Like,
0: right.
1: Like, that's nothing. So there's nothing more valuable than finding a guy in a rookie contract. Remember, it was the Russell Wilson thing that for years, Russell Wilson was getting paid, you know, nothing. And then that was the window to roll on. And so you want that guy. That's why Brock Purdy.
0: Brock Purdy up until last year when he got paid.
1: Yeah, he was getting paid, you know, a couple hundred grand, right? Because he was Mr. Irrelevant. That's why the Carson Beck deal, where he's signing for $7 million over a couple years. Well, yeah, if he's a starting quarterback, that's Christmas. That's everything. And so that's why if you're really looking at this upcoming draft and you see there are, you know, 7, 8, 10 guys who, and there's always going to be, you know, someone from out of the blue. Mendoza was not a guy coming out of last year. He was just kind of an okay, you know, prospect, and all of a sudden he turned into this one of one. So they come from out of nowhere, and so the next year quarterbacks should be pretty awesome.
0: Okay, so then here's a something for you, Pete. So we named C.J. Carr, Lenora Sellers. We named Manning, Dante Moore, Julian Sain. Which quarterback are we missing that might end up being kind of like that Fernando Mendoza that isn't really talked about until he is talked about and is the big guy? Like, who? What quarterback is kind of under the radar but could be that pop come next year around the draft?
1: I'm not going to say he's under the radar quite yet because he's about to be one on the biggest team. Well, I think it's going to be one of the biggest team going. Sam Leavitt, the Arizona State quarterback, who's now going to be Lane Kiffin's guy at LSU. Because if you are the quarterback under Lane Kiffin, you're going to put up some massive numbers. And he can run. Leavitt's got the NFL.

0: They can move around. They can go somewhere else. They can play somewhere else. And so there's just a lot of good quarterbacks out there. And you mentioned who's going to rise up from out of nowhere. Might be a CJ Bailey from NC State. Might be a Drake Lindsey from Minnesota. It just there's a lot of really good talented guys out there.
1: Over under quarterbacks to go in the first round next year. Caleb Williams draft, we had what? Was there six?
0: Five? They're going to make me
1: Five
0: look.
1: sound.
0: As I look at, I'll talk and walk here as I look this up. Yeah, the problem with this always becomes who's taking them? Because you have to remember, in order to get one of these quarterbacks, that means you're making an investment in your future that's like, this is our guy. So when are you taking him? If you're taking the guy in the top five picks, you better be getting that guy out on the field there pretty fast. And there's not always a lot of teams that need a quarterback every year. Like the Jets needed one, the Dolphins needed one. What did they do? Kind of nothing. I mean, they really didn't go hard after any of these any quarterbacks because there really wasn't out there. So one, two, three, four, five, six quarterback. Not only did six quarterbacks go in 24. Six quarterbacks went in the top 12. How many can you, or off the top of your head, can you name those six quarterbacks?
1: Drake May, Jaden Daniels, Caleb Williams,
0: Yes.
1: JJ McCarthy, Bo
0: Yes.
1: Nix.
0: Nice.
1: And don't tell me, I have
0: Got
1: one more.
0: you ain't good right now.
1: Maybe you're gonna have to tell me. No, don't
0: He's
1: tell
0: being
1: me.
0: replaced potentially by a guy I just named.
1: AFC or NFC?
0: NFC left-handed, played in the national championship, threw for a
1: Oh,
0: million
1: Michael
0: yards.
1: Penix.
0: Yes.
1: Michael Penix.
0: Yes. So again, but like you said, all these guys, I mean, Penix isn't panning out so far because he hasn't quite been healthy. McCarthy hasn't been healthy. But look at that draft. I mean, Caleb Williams, Jaden Daniels, Drake May, Bo Nix. That's pretty good. That's like look at like for example 2023 CJ Stroud, the jury's out on him. Bryce Young's turning out all right. Anthony Richardson, all-timer bust at the four. Will
1: Yeah.
0: Levis, it's all these guys who you'd think are going to be great. I mean, you did have the Burrow, Tagovailoa, Herbert, Love, Jalen Hurts draft. That's pretty strong. But for historically bad reasons, like the Dwayne Haskins draft, Drew Lock, it just all these big names that you think this is guy's going to work with this franchise, and it's just hard to find. So there's going to be a lot of strong talent evaluation being going on as we speak.
1: All right, well, we'll continue giving you our talent evaluations on some of these quarterback or some of these college football players that have NFL aspirations coming up. We're also going to play a little hot or cold within the next hour, and we'll
0: Let's do
1: recap some
0: this.
1: of what happened in Major League Baseball today. Right now,
0: Nothing.
1: the only game, yeah, pretty much nothing. The Tigers and Royals, top of the ninth right now. Tigers are up 4-3. It was tied 3-3 most of the game, but the Tigers have taken the lead. We'll check back in with you on the other side. Going to take a quick break. He's Pete Fewtek. I'm Kate Constable.
2: 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Future Hall of Famer Mike Evans joins a talented roster. Can San Francisco stay healthy and finish the job to secure their sixth Super Bowl title? Westwood One Sports.
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1: Tigers and Royals, the only baseball game going on right now. Tigers are up 4-3 on the Royals. It's the top of the ninth, though. Royals have two on, only one out. Pete, things could get very interesting. And I'm kind of being sarcastic. Baseball's been
2: No, you're not. And you are
1: like nothing going on.
2: I will say this, and this is the one area I do know something about because I know nothing about baseball. I will openly admit it. I can kind of talk baseball. This is one area because in my geeky, weird world, well, the only thing I care about is me. The closer situation for the Kansas City Royals matters to me. So I do have an interest in this game in my own weird little way.
1: Why do you care about the Kansas City Royals?
2: Because I have the closer in my, because I have them on my dumb roto team, which, you know, I want to win like money or something if I win this.
1: Okay, well, that's a good excuse. That's a good reason.
2: Exactly.
1: That's probably the best reason, most valid one.
2: Yeah, and I was telling you off the air, which I am in this league where I'm with real deal people who know baseball, like people who are beat reporters for like the Dodgers and the Angels and like the people that, and me, I have a heater of a team and it just offends sensibilities. Like you would not believe that I don't know the basics and yet I am crushing everybody in this thing. It is just embarrassing for them and the sport of baseball that I have a team that, and yes, to get back to the moment, that's, yes, so I do care about this. And so does America, who might have something on the, you know, the run line here, whatever the, you know, the totals are on this.
1: That is true. Well, we got 7 runs. Usually lines sit about 7.5, 8.5 runs. So yeah, right? Maybe something.
2: That was, again, why the World Cup was so awesome, because the World Cup, you'd have, you know, in terms of the worldwide betting market, was because you had all these, it's like everything's all good and all these ridiculously late goals that screwed it all up.
1: So much money was gambled on the World Cup. I'm looking it up right now, but I want to say more than the Super Bowl.
2: Everything was bigger than the World Cup. I mean, did you see the numbers for this? I mean, it's like you know, a couple hundred million people watched Bad Bunny halftime and like a couple billion people watched Shakira or something on the opening thing. Like the World Cup numbers just do not, you know, compare to anything else. It is, you know, the Super Bowl is this cute thing that we all love, but it's just, that's just like it's just a spitball at a battleship when you're talking World Cup. I mean, it is amazing just how many people, like, what was the crazy numbers? Like literally 1 out of every 7 people on the planet was watching the World Cup final.
1: That's
2: like,
1: insane.
2: That's just,
1: there were 2 million bets at one specific sports book that was bet on the World Cup final. 2 million just on one sports book.
2: That's not ripe for corruption or anything like that. And fortunately, no. Soccer on an international scale does not have any problems with that. So, but no, that was the fun part about it. It had everything. You had great finishes and you had great games and you had crazy betting things, which made the world, you know, insane. So, but that was fun. But again, I am ready to get back to the moment when a late field goal matters one way or the other on, you know, caring about point totals and, you know, spreads and things, you know, like that. We're there. We're almost there.
1: We are there. And Pete, I learned this from you when we were hosting college football shows a couple of years ago, is that week 1, all the spreads, they're going to be absolutely insane. You're going to get like Georgia -43.5. And what do? You take Georgia -43.5 if they're playing an FCS team, if they're playing like something like that. You take the big dog to cover the big spread in week 1.
2: Usually I'll say my cutoff, and I'm not joking here, it sounds like a big number, but sometimes in college it isn't. If I'm walking into the building up 50.5-0, I'm going to take my chances here, because it's certain numbers you just have to do it, because it takes something ridiculous to win games by, you know, like in college football, you do get that, because you do get an Oklahoma playing an Eastern, you know, cream puff tech or something like that. And you do get these crazy numbers. And if you can manipulate those, college football is way easier than the NFL. And I will say this, that the easiest time of the year is week two in college football, because if you know what's real and what's not, because the overreactions come from the markets after week one. They're like, oh my God, like Maryland was the prime one of this. We talked Maryland earlier. Maryland always comes out and beats Howard like 55-2 in like the opening, you know, game of the season. Like, oh, Maryland's awesome. And then they just aren't. You know, so it's like you have to know these teams enough where if you kind of manipulate it, you can do it. And that's why right now win totals, if you know, it's not satisfying, so you have to wait several months. But this is where you can kind of clean up if you kind of think you know what you're doing with win totals.
1: My Georgia example was probably not a good one, because one thing I know about Georgia or in the last couple of years is that they don't. They'll run up the score a little bit, but they won't embarrass like complete. They won't win by 55. Like Kirby doesn't do that.
2: Okay,
1: so that's close to your point of like kind of knowing these teams and knowing what's real and what's not.
2: When I was on the college football show, BetMGM show with Gabe Ramirez and Alyssa Bergamini, and the week one was Oregon Georgia, and I was telling everyone who would listen, this Oregon team is the absolute real deal. This team is great. Look out. This Justin Herbert guy's awesome. Just wait till you see what this thing does. And it was like 75-1 after the first drive. Georgia was crushing them. And I lost pretty much all respectability. Like the next 14-week show, I'm like, yeah, I'm an hour into doing this thing. And like, okay, that's a... So every time I tried to puff chest out, that got reminded. So it's a humbling game.
1: A little PTSD with Georgia, with you and Georgia. All right, exactly. That's fair, Pete. That's fair, Pete. All right, we've got a texter texting in, Declan in Buffalo, 716 number. Pete, he says, what do the Chicago folks think of DJ Moore? Also, the Tigers should be sellers at the deadline.
2: Great in spurts. The thing about DJ Moore is that, you know, I don't mean to make this about fantasy because it's about real football, but DJ Moore was the guy where you always play him because he would do nothing, and then boom, he would score four touchdowns and have a monster game here and there. So if you're Buffalo and you've got to give this guy weapons, I mean, Josh Allen, you know, you've tried with so many different receivers, and they've had a couple okay ones and good tight ends, and obviously Cook's great at the backfield. But like the Keon Coleman's of the world just didn't work out. Shakir's been fine, but it's not, you know, that's not your number one. DJ Moore is a real go-to guy who, yeah, it's you just keep him out there. He'll disappear for long stretches, and then he'll have those games or he just decides, I'm just going to go out there and be the best player on the field, and he's just going to go off. But again, just you cannot give Josh Allen enough weapons, because my whole family's originally from Buffalo, and the pain and angst of that city when it comes to this, you've got you hit the lottery. We talked before about how many bust quarterbacks you are. I thought Allen was going to be just turns out he's Hall of Famer, all timer. Well, you got him. You got to give this guy everything possible. And DJ Moore is absolutely one of those guys who can help you out, but you need more. You need more than just more.
1: You need more than more. I think DJ, I'm excited for DJ Moore. Like, I liked him here in Chicago. I think he's a good dude. He was fun to watch at times. So I'm indifferent about him moving on. I'm not like very distraught that he's not on the Bears, and I'm not, you know, super happy that he's gone. I'm just happy for him that he's in a place where he's going to get
2: in a better place like, now.
1: He is in a better place now. He just keeps going up and up for DJ Moore. He comes from, comes from Carolina, where things were not always peachy. He had a couple of good, decent years there, but then, you know, goes to Chicago, has some good seasons in Chicago.
2: And he had a couple pretty big plays for the Bears last year.
1: Yes, he did.
2: A couple big things happen. The number one big thing about DJ Moore is that, at least for me, he was the jump shark killed Hard Knocks for me forever. I'm watching the Hard Knocks with the Chicago Bears where he's taking his family to go get ice cream, and I'm like, this is the most boring thing I have ever seen. And then just I just got sick of Hard Knocks. I'm like, why am I watching this? And that was it. So I don't blame DJ Moore because it was a lovely moment with his lovely family and everything. Not his fault. But I'm like, why are you showing DJ Moore getting ice cream with his family? I just don't care. And because from then on, don't care about it.
1: The season of Hard Knocks was the most boring season ever because the McCaskies kind of had control over what was shown and what they did. Like, you know, you can't swear. There was no swearing in Hard Knocks. I want the head coach yelling some curse words at it.
2: Was there no swearing in Hard Knocks, or did you just happen to catch the HBO versions that did not show the swearing? Because I've done that one before.
1: I didn't know there were.
2: They bleep them out, or at least they soften it or something, or else they don't allow the thing. But there is the Hard Knocks versions that play during the day, and then there's the Hard Knocks versions real time one that has the MFers and the all the other stuff.
1: I want the ones with the MFers. I want the real deal if I'm watching that.
2: Absolutely. Of course you do, because that's what it really is. That's the real, that's right. The whole point. You want the real Hard Knocks. Along with the watching the just absolute soul crushing moments of watching some young man's dream completely die in front of millions of people. Like, I always like that. The coach saying, this is hard for me. Well, it's not. You're the one who still has a job. You know, you're fine. It's hard on the kid who's got to go like figure out, oh crap, I did absolutely nothing to prepare for life outside of football. And I can basically have no skills. And I'll just have to walk out and like be like, uh-oh. And so, yeah,
1: I'm gonna get a job in sales after this.
2: Yeah, I did something.
1: That is hard to watch. That is hard to watch.
2: Yeah, exactly. Although the one time it wasn't was the time I'm like, this Kevin O'Connell guy seems like he's got something on the ball. He might be a coach or something somewhere. And it turns out, obviously, he turned out to be all right. But he's getting cut from the Jets. Yeah. But.
1: We watched Matt Eberflus get a nice haircut and grow a beard during the Chicago Bears one.
2: I didn't. I quit. That's probably when I quit. It was so bad.
1: That's when you quit. I think he got a nice haircut like in his backyard or something at his house. Yeah, yeah. It was quite the episode. Is there a Hard Knocks this season?
2: Oh, obviously. There a Hard Knocks, there's like five of them. I mean, they always have like the in-season Hard Knocks.
1: Well, I know they
2: have
1: the in-season ones now that every year I'm like, I need to start watching the in-season ones. And then, life gets... I've heard they're really good.
2: Liv Schreiber has the greatest narrative voice ever, and then you see him like in real life or talking on and he's got talks like David Beckham. Like, it's like, where's that voice coming from when you're doing the Hard Knocks thing? It's like, it's the voice of God when he does that. So
1: yeah,
2: but we have to look at how do we not know who it is yet?
1: The Giants. The Hard Knocks started on July 2nd.
2: It's already been playing? No way.
1: Putting up in our chat. I have
2: no,
1: not,
2: it isn't.
1: I haven't even seen a promo for Hard Knocks.
2: How is
1: anywhere.
2: That possible?
1: I guess
2: I have like TV on all the time. How would I have
1: No. It premieres August 4th on HBO.
2: Yeah. Okay. That's more like it. That's because there's no way we would not have known this.
1: Wait. This is some real stuff we got to get to the bottom of.
2: Okay.
1: Hard Knocks training camp will feature the Seattle Seahawks, and that is on August 4th.
2: Okay. No, Hard Knocks New York Giants, I think, didn't they do an in-season one? I think the Giants were the in-season one last year.
1: Yeah, we have the Seahawks coming up on Hard Knocks. That's going to be pretty good.
2: Why?
1: Coming off the Super Bowl?
2: I guess, but is there anybody? Sam Darnold's like the most boring person ever. I mean, is there any
1: Jackson Smith and Jigma? I don't know much about his personality, but he's fun to watch on the field. You'd hope he'd have a little.
2: Except I'm always afraid to like type his name, because I'm always afraid of like I'm going to spell it wrong and it's going to go very bad.
1: That is always a concern.
2: But like, it's like, I'm sure there's like personalities on that team, but it's not like, I mean, the Seahawks, when they were winning before it, you had Richard Sherman and you had, Pete Carroll. You had all these great character people. Now it's like Sam Darnold. I don't know.
1: I can't imagine Mike McDonald is rivals Pete Carroll in terms of the eccentricness of their personalities. There's not many people do.
2: Yeah, no. So I'm sure that you got to figure out a storyline somewhere, but All right. You know, I'll try watching again. I have to. I have to get back in liking this again.
1: You do. Do you watch Quarterback at all? Netflix?
2: No, I don't. I don't watch like stuff. I'm always like watching dumb TV. Like, here's my problem. Everyone else knows all these shows. Like, I'm the person who has Tour de France on for 6 hours a day, and it's like they're riding bikes. Why are you watching? Yeah. You know this. I don't know. I just do. I don't watch. I don't watch sports media outside of this. I'm bad at that. I should be better considering what I do. But
1: well, no, it's because you do it all day long. That then it's like, just let me watch a bunch of dudes ride bikes.
2: Cooking shows. If you wanted to do fantasy guys grocery games, I would absolutely crush at that. So that's that type of thing. That's the stuff I'll watch if it's not any sort of sportsy stuff. But there's always other sports stuff going on. There's always some sort of game or something. And it's like,
1: It's not July 23rd, 2026. Yes, there usually is something else going on. But we're going to continue on here. We're going to make the most of this time talking sports. We might throw some win totals, college football, at you in this next segment and do a little rapid fire on that. So more to come on the other side. Pete Futek, Kate Constable, college football win totals coming up here on BetMGM tonight.
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13: Across the country right now, at this very moment, there are probably arguments taking place about who's doing more of the housework, the homework, the shuttling of kids from this activity to that. It's true. By and large, women do more of this than men. But doesn't have to be that way. And if you and your spouse can level that playing field, it's going to make both of you and your kids happier. Psychologist Yelena Kecmanovic says this might be how you get there. As hard as it might be at first, try to think of your partner like a teammate, not an adversary. Learn how to do some of the chores your partner does to get a better understanding of how much effort something takes. And finally, take the time to acknowledge what the other person is doing, and every now and then, even express your appreciation. That'll go a long way. I'm Dr. Sanjay Gupta, helping you live a better life.
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1: Is that a little Red Hot Chili Peppers?
2: I love Big Voice Guy. That was actually the moment when I knew I kind of made it in Chicago radio is when I had a segment on The Score, Big Voice Guy with Pete Futek. I'm like, yeah, Big Voice Dude, that guy. That was awesome. That was when I'm like, yeah, okay.
1: I have arrived. It is fun hearing your name across the...
2: Apparently that dude's like the guy lives in like Cleveland or something, and he just spends all day like being like, hey, Constable, like doing that. That'd be a sweet job to have. I know, it'd be great.
1: Well, here's a better job for you, Pete.
2: Let's go.
1: You're gonna be win total guy today. Big voice guy to win total guy.
2: What's sad about this is that, you know, America, you know, who is missing out on the next 10 minutes is basically missing out on just pure spun gold. And I wish I could, you know, get everyone to listen to what we're about to talk about here. But yeah, you know, if you're, you know, you can only do what I can do.
1: So if you are in your car listening, now is the time to crank up the dial.
2: Pull off the road. Pull off the road, because here we go.
1: Write these down. Pete's going to rob the books for you. All right, Michigan
2: State. What's fair?
1: Pete. Michigan State, 4.5 wins is their total. Pat Fitzgerald, the new head coach, coming over to take over Sparty. Over under 4.5.
2: I hate this one only because it's... They need so much work and they need so much help. And it is a complete rebuilding job. But it is also one of those things where Michigan State could absolutely have one of those Pat Fitzgerald days that, like, the defense just works and everything happens the right way. They get a couple of fumbles that go the right way. So you got to start out. Toledo's not a sure thing win to start the season. Eastern Michigan, they're going to win that. So that's two. They're 2-0 after that. Then it's a problem. Now you go to Notre Dame. I think they could beat Nebraska in the home opener. Then you at Wisconsin's a problem, Illinois' a problem. And then the fun one, Northwestern has to come to East Lansing. So Pat Fitzgerald, I don't want to say revenge game, but that's one. So they can get the 4 wins off this. The problem is they've got to then win at UCLA, or they got to win at Rutgers, because they're not beating Michigan. They're not beating Washington, Oregon. So long way of saying, I will sheepishly say yes over on the 4.5. I'm not in love with it, though.
1: All right. Let's go to our old stomping grounds, Pete. We're both from Minnesota. What are the Gophers? The Gophers. The Minnesota accent.
2: Oh, dude, don't be that person.
1: The Gophers.
2: Scandinavian heritage with the heritage, yes.
1: 6.5 wins for PJ Fleck. Are they rowing the boat to 7 this year?
2: They are, because, again, you know, who are you going to beat? And it starts with they're going to beat Eastern Illinois. I think they beat Mississippi State at home, and they beat Akron. And they pull off a win at Purdue. And I think they get by UCLA and Northwestern. So they're going to get close. So they got 5 wins pretty much banked in. 5.5, at least 6 is going to be fine. It's just where you're getting that 7th win. And part of the problem with that is it going to be Iowa? Well, they always get stomped by Iowa. They have to go to Indiana. They got to go to Penn State. And it might come down to the Paul Bunyan axe game at the end. But I do think that this team is going to find enough. They do have enough talent there where I do think they get past 6.5 and they somehow find a way to get to 7.
1: All right, I can agree with that. It feels like Minnesota is kind of always right in that area.
2: 6 is just not enough for them, yeah.
1: Making a bowl game. Yeah, for sure. Wisconsin, they're at 6.5 as well. Wisconsin has had a rough couple seasons. Granted, they had a really tough schedule. There was last year, 2 years ago, and Alabama came to Camp Randall. Like,
2: wasn't pretty.
1: It was not pretty. Luke Fickle still head coach of the Badgers.
2: Yeah.
1: Can he get to 7 wins and save his job?
2: My school, I should know this one cold. So what'd you say the point total was again?
1: The win total, 6.5.
2: Win total, thank you. 6.5 seems like a lot, though. I mean, they start out, they're going to be tough. I think they're going to kick it close against Notre Dame to open the season, but lose. Western Illinois, Eastern Michigan, they'll win those 2 games. I think they win at home against Michigan State. There's 3. Rutgers at home, there's 4. They should be able to beat Maryland and or Purdue on the road, maybe both. That's 5 or 6. So like we said for Minnesota, this might come, the win totals for both Minnesota and Wisconsin might come down to the Paul Bunyan axe game. I'm not 1,000% sold that Wisconsin's really figured it out yet. I mean, this is a team that didn't score. Like, historically bad, really didn't score last year, but the defense was in place. Better offense, Colton Joseph, the quarterback coming in for Old Dominion. No one knows his name, but he runs a lot, and he's going to be fun and interesting, but they cannot keep quarterbacks healthy. I'm going to go under on this, even though this is a good enough team to get to 6 wins in bowling. 6.5 and 7 is asking a little bit much.
1: This next team, Pete, it's heavily juiced to the under. Minus 145, but this is the lowest win total amongst all Big Ten teams here. Go. The Purdue Boilermakers. Oof. 3.5 wins.
2: They're better. And what stinks about this is they are a good team that should be better than 3 wins. The problem is, where are they going to get them? Because Wake Forest is not an easy win. Wake Forest gets like everyone back. Nobody likes them or knows who they are because they're Wake Forest. But that's a 10-win team, possibly, if you're going to throw in a bowl game. So that's not a sure win. I don't think UCLA is a sure win. They beat Indiana State, but then at UCLA, no. Notre Dame, no. At Illinois, probably not. So that means they got to beat Minnesota or Washington home. At Penn State, no. They'll beat Maryland. They're not going to win at Iowa. Not going to win at Indiana. So there's just a lot of games there that just don't add up. So you should pragmatically and prudently probably say over, because they'll probably luck their way or have one big game against somebody. But there just aren't enough sure thing wins on here. The only sure thing win is Indiana State, and after that, they're probably going to be the underdog against everyone else. So I'm going under on 3.5.
1: Yeah, I think I'd have to go under with you on that one in the books. So BetMGM thinks so as well, minus 145 to the under. All right, we're going to take a quick break. It's time for hot and cold. We'll bring Combs in to throw some topics on the other side.
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14: Now seems as good a time as any to remind you, you don't always have to take healthy habits to the extreme. Not only are you unlikely to stick with something that's difficult, even if you can keep it up, it's probably going to be to the detriment of something else. And chances are that something else is more important. So if you're on a quest to improve your health, I promise the basics are going to take you much further. I'm talking about diet, try and be as plant-based as possible, exercise, meaning multiple rounds of cardio and strength training, and sleep. For most people, 7 to 9 hours a night. I'd like to think of these things as sort of a three-legged stool, right? If you're not doing any one of them, it's really hard to keep balanced with the others. The key here is you don't have to strive for perfection. Doing anything is going to be better than nothing. I'm Dr. Sanjay Gupta, helping you live a better life.
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16: Final hour here on BetMGM Tonight. He's Pete Futek. I'm Kate Constable. We're bringing in Brandon Combs. He's our producer because it's time to play a little game that we like to do at this time every night, and that is hot or cold. Brandon, good evening, sir.
17: Good evening, Kate. Good evening, Pete. How are you guys doing?
16: I had a little
17: doing?
16: Like accent to that. Good evening, good, good sir.
17: Good evening. Hey, have some tea and crumpets.
18: Good I'd evening. Love exactly. some, actually. Actually, bring them. Absolutely really fantastic. Right
17: I don't have any. I don't have any. But I do have some hot or cold for you guys. So how about we just do awesome. Some hot or cold? And then Let's after the that. Show, we can talk about getting some tea and crumpets.
18: Bring them.
17: All right. Hot or cold, Kate, we'll start with you. The College Football National Championship will not be won by the Big Ten or the SEC this season.
16: That is cold. That's way cold. I mean, do we think someone from the Big 12 is winning?
18: No.
16: No. Exactly. That's cold. I mean, the Big Ten, what, they've dominated the last three. They've won the last three national titles. And if it's not them, it's got to be someone from the SEC. I think that's cold. I don't see a way. I mean, those two teams are essentially about to break away from being their own. All right, Pete, you
18: five,
16: go.
18: Four, oh, Baker.
16: Is that Notre Dame?
18: Okay. It's, no, you're right. You're crazy not to like think that if you're going to odds on it, it's going to Ohio State or it's Oregon's year. Indiana could absolutely do it again. I'm not buying the SEC, any of these teams. I mean, but Georgia is good enough. It kind of gets lost just how good Georgia is. We've all forgotten because they've gotten wiped in the last two college football playoffs. They are the two-time defending SEC champ. They get just about everyone back. This defense is going to be an absolute killer for the Bulldogs. Notre Dame, at the very least, is going to get there or get close because they are loaded across the board and their schedule is nothing. It's at BYU and they host Miami. Those are the two games. Everything else they're going to wipe everyone up off. So at the very least, Notre Dame's going to get to the college football playoff and they're going to be on a revenge tour this year. So I will say, I think, am I supposed to go? I say that's a hot take because I will say Notre Dame could win the national championship.
17: Yeah, Pete, look, you snuffed it out. I mean, look, I'm a big Notre Dame fan, but this has nothing to do with that. This has something to do with the fact that, like you said, they're loaded. And that team, not only are they loaded, but they have a chip on their shoulder after being hosed out of being in the college football playoff last year. There's no excuses for the committee this year. All they have to do is be in the top 12.
18: Watch them lose to Wisconsin to start the season just to make it a little bit interesting on themselves.
16: Well, they have and then to they lose just their one game where that, you know there. Everything exactly. goes sideways.
18: Exactly.
17: That would just be to make totally it a little interesting.
18: Yeah, that would be on brand.
17: So Notre Dame. Yeah. No, I just think that with that chip on the shoulder, with the way that they got left out last year and being as loaded as they are, I know they lost both of their running backs and Jeremiah Love and Jadarian Price. But this team, CJ Carr, and watching his evolution last season was so much fun. So
18: now, to
17: much
18: Kate's
17: fun.
18: Point,
17: I think that.
18: So yeah,
17: yeah. I think they're going to be a top four team heading into the college football playoff. I know they can't be ranked higher than five because of the stupid way that they did everything. But yeah, I think that Notre Dame is going to get to the national title game, and I think they're going to win it this year.
18: I mean, not being able actually, that's a plus in a weird way because they can't play for a conference championship, and so they get a home game in South Bend against Western Michigan or Boise State. Okay, take that deal. But like to Kate's point, no, I don't think no one from the Big 12 is winning the national title, and I don't think Miami's winning the national title. Yeah, it's probably going to be a Big Ten team again, but Notre Dame's pretty good.
17: All right. Moving forward, you guys talked about tight ends. We had Obviously, we had Clay Harbor on as well. Travis Kelce will not be a top 20 tight end this season. Pete, you hot or cold on this?
18: Are we talking just regular football or fantasy football?
17: Regular.
18: Doesn't matter, actually. Top 20, I will say cold because he's still going to have a couple games where it's like, there's the old Travis Kelce that we wait. I think they're going to force it to him a little bit. He's going to be one of those guys who probably isn't that great, but he just finds his niche as being like the goal line guy. So he maybe doesn't block like he used to or run routes like he's used to, but he gets like 8 touchdowns because they just throw it to him, or else if it's not Kenneth Walker in the goal line. So I'm going to say sheepishly hot on it. What was I saying? Sheepishly cold on that, because I think he'll be pretty decent fantasy, not great football. Because like we talked about with Harbor, there's so many good tight ends this year.
16: Yeah, which is what makes me think that this might be hot, that he's not going to be a top 20 tight end, because I think you have a lot of young tight ends too that going into their second year or so are going to have big seasons. I mean, you go through a...
18: You leave Taylor Swift out of this.
16: There's some teams that have two tight ends that I think are better than Travis Kelce. So all of a sudden, I think they start adding up pretty quickly, and Kelce could be further down this list than we want to think he is, and further down than maybe Taylor thinks he should be as well.
17: Yeah.
18: Wow, so basically, if you're Clay Harbor and you're dumping people, you know, who are really good, so basically she should dump him for like Harold Fannin Jr. or something like that at this point.
16: Yeah,
18: so
16: exactly. Just
18: to make sure you get on the hotter train. Okay, got it.
17: Yeah, look, I just don't think I look at Travis Kelce. He's going into his age 37 season. He'll be 37 in October. And only that, with his production that has decreased year after year over the last 3 seasons, now he just got married. And as a guy who's on his 3rd marriage, I could tell you, Travis, life's not about to get easier for you, buddy. So this isn't going to make it. Not only are you getting older, but now you also have the fortune of being married. Granted, it's to Taylor Swift.
18: Well, he does have to support the young wife. You know, he's got to somehow, keep,
16: he's got to make a living.
18: He's got to keep food on the table here.
17: Somehow I think she'll be all right. But anyway, I don't think Travis Kelce is going to be there. I don't think he's a top 20 tight end in the league anymore. I just don't. I don't think the Kansas City Chiefs are going to the playoffs either.
18: Was there a prenup one way or another on that one?
16: Had to have been.
18: Right? I mean, like,
16: there's no way there's no prenup. There's no way there's no prenup.
18: He's like worth $50 million, but she's worth
16: a billion. She runs laps around him in terms of what she's made. Yeah.
18: Of course.
17: Is it real love if there's a prenup?
18: I'm not answering that one. My family can hear me talking, so I'm not saying anything right.
16: What did you say, Pete?
18: I think my family actually can hear when I talk, so I'm just going to keep that one to myself.
16: Probably smart. Smart. All right, Brandon. What do we got next?
17: All right. The Raiders should start Fernando Mendoza week 1. Hot or cold, Kate?
16: You know, I've been in the camp of they should not start him week 1, and that they should start Kirk Cousins, and they should get kind of Fernando Mendoza's feet wet in the NFL and everything. But I've changed my tune over the last week or so. I kind of think that they should just throw him into the fire. Because what are they? The Raiders aren't winning the Super Bowl this year. So the more time that Fernando Mendoza, the more snaps, the more time on the field he has, the more experience he gets, the better he's going to get, the faster that's going to happen. So what's the point in having a sit behind Kirk Cousins when your expectations for the Raiders this year isn't to win the Super Bowl? I don't think the most diehard Raiders fan would, say that they think this team can win the Super Bowl. So give him as much experience as he can possibly get. And that means starting week 1, Pete.
18: I'm going hot. It's because in today's day and age, especially, look, you can't, how are you getting better holding the clipboard? You got to get out there. Plus it's a guy who is tough. We saw this throughout the end of last season. That guy was taking some massive shots. It looked like, you know, I was shocked he got up off the mat after the first play of the Big Ten Championship. He took a beating. He's a tough guy. He's a bigger quarterback. And also his mentality is one that he's not just going to let, you know, bad games get him down. It's just not the type of guy who he is, just to know his family life, not to get weird like this. But like, yeah, he's not one of those guys who's going to go in the tank after a 5-interception game because he doesn't read the defense right. So it's going to be maybe some growing pains. But yeah, throw him out there. He's your number one guy. He's your franchise. See what he can do. If it does, you know, you get better and better and better. If he, at least you know right out of the gate whether he can play or not, because sometimes these guys get out there and you're like, yeah, uh-oh, this might not work. But number one pick in the draft for a reason and a bad year for quarterback draft. Just get him out there, let him be your guy, and sink or swim with him right away.
17: Yeah, look, it makes sense for Kirk Cousins to start if Kirk Cousins was already in Vegas last year and was already starting games for Vegas, and they were already a team that was close to a playoff or even in the playoffs, right? Like the same way that the Packers have done it with their last two quarterbacks, the same way that you watched Patrick Mahomes come up behind Alex Smith, then it would make a ton of sense. But you have a guy in Kirk Cousins who's also learning a new offense, the same way that you have Fernando Mendoza learning the same offense. So why are you going to go with the quarterback who you know isn't your future and just let the kid start and learn on the fly? It just makes more sense to me having Kirk Cousins, you know, there week one, week two, week three, by the time that Vegas fans get fed up with him, and then start Fernando Mendoza. To me, that just stunts Mendoza's growth. I think he should be starting week one. And I honestly think he will. I think he wins the job in camp.
18: And to go to your example, though, it's you did the exact thing that, like, people, you know, others make the mistake on, is by being, they cite the examples, oh, this is why you should sit. Well, yeah, but like Aaron Rodgers didn't start because they had Brett Favre, you know, and like Jordan Love didn't start because they had Aaron Rodgers. Alex Smith was a number one overall pick. So it's not like, you know, these guys were like, oh, we're just going to, you know, throw this guy out here. In this case, it was, you know, it wasn't like, you know, we're waiting on Mitch Trubisky because Mike Glennon has to play. No, you know, it's get him out there. It's okay.
17: Love it. All right. Let's go to baseball. Caleb Ferguson. Kate, I don't know if you've seen this yet, but Caleb Ferguson should have been suspended for the way he acted towards umpire Bill Miller the other night. Pete, you hot or cold?
18: Cold. He just yelled at him. Like, okay, words will never hurt you. Like, he's mad in the moment and ended up costing them what? Did it cost them a game? I know it cost them runs because they had problems after that. But, like, I would actually, you know, suspend the umpire. You're in the wrong position. like you, that cost another team runs because you did not get out of the way. Now, I'm aware there's a salad shortage. We can't eat salads right now. But, you know, you got to be able to just get a little more agile out there, especially if you're right there and you're going to cost, you know, that's a big deal. I have no problem with him yelling at him. Didn't throw anything at him. Didn't, threaten violence or anything. He just said a lot of naughty words. Fine by me. Shouldn't be suspended.
16: Yeah, I kind of forgot we're in a salad shortage right now. In one of the breaks, I snuck downstairs and my husband had a salad on the counter and he wasn't in the kitchen. He was in another room. So I quickly ate half his salad without him thinking. I might be screwed.
18: I was just going to say the word explosive is about to, you know, hit your house in a bad
16: this
18: way.
16: This might be a rough night ahead for me. Okay. Dang, I didn't even think about that. Woo.
17: Are you sure he left it on the counter and it wasn't just a trap, Kate?
16: He might have left it on the counter for a reason. I thought I was being so sneaky. I was like, oh, I'll get a couple bites in quick before he notices and sneak back upstairs. Ha ha ha. Joke's on me. I'm going to go, this is cold too. This is sports. We yell at each other. We you know, say profane things. I think, sure, if you want to give him a fine, you know, a little slap on the wrist there. Fine's not going to hurt the guy. I mean, it sucks that the ump was in the wrong place at the wrong time. I'd be really pissed too. But also, I mean, weren't the Reds losing by like 7? Wasn't it like 7-0 at the time? So he was probably frustrated with the way the game was going. Give the guy a little fire.
18: But that's the beauty of baseball. You never know. That could have been it. They could have come back. We have no idea. The time's in.
16: Maybe make him eat a salad. Give Caleb Ferguson a salad from Happy Farms, whatever the thing is, and that can be the punishment.
17: Happy Farms salad? That's isn't wild. That, was Look,
16: it,
17: I,
16: is that the yeah, plan? Happy Farms.
18: That's from Keith Constable, by the way, lawyers of Happy Farms, the Happy Farms Productions, not me. I think that's it. I'm proud of your product and think everything's just fine.
17: I just think that when you the look from Caleb is really, really bad. And there have been players who have gotten suspended for a lot less than what Caleb did the other day. And not only that, I mean it was just a jerk move. The way that to yell at somebody and call him a fat bleep to his face, like, I understand he was in the way. I get it. And it's frustrating when an umpire's in the way because if you're in the right position, you should never be in the way. But it happens so rarely. Bill Miller is one of the better umpires in baseball. And to go off on him like that is just, it's crazy to me that he didn't at least get a one game suspension. Not even a one game with all the things that we've had players get suspended for in the past. Just a little crazy to me.
18: You're an umpire. Right. You have you're not behind the plate. All you have to do is stay awake. That's your only job all game long. And then just not get in the way. That's pretty much it. Cause how many bang bang plays are there on second? None. So just stay awake and get out of the way. You failed. You had one job, son, and you blew it. So I'm cool with him. You go yell, Caleb.
17: All right, we got one more here, and I'm pretty sure Monty put this into the chat. Iowa fans should be happy with

0: Alabama or Ohio State, where it's a sure thing that you're the next guy coming in is going to be able to do what Kirk Ferentz has done. And again, you're talking about the guy by a mile. He's the oldest head coach with the same team in college football right now. And I think after Kyle Whittingham left, I mean, he's just by like maybe 5 years, I think he's been there longer than anybody else. So you're talking about an institution, and he keeps on winning. They keep winning 8 or 9 games. And of course, you want a little bit more, but be happy sometimes that, you know, consistently winning is really hard. But I'm not a Hawkeye, so
1: I'm going to change this around just a little bit. The grass is not always greener. So I'm going to say hot. The fans should be happy with Kirk Ferentz. Like, yes, I will agree with that. It's nice to win, even if it is 8 or 9 games a year. It's nice to not be, you know, the Purdue's whose win total is 3.5. I would not like that. This should be is Iowa fans should be happy with the play style under Kirk Ferentz. That I think we could say cold. I would love to see kind of just a different offense, a different play style under Kirk, and one that's maybe a little bit higher octane offense. We're throwing the ball downfield a little bit more, because I think Kirk Ferentz is a great coach, and obviously, like, this is his style of play, and it's worked, and so he's really good at that. Would he, you know, if he changes those types of things, if their offense operates different, are they going to be winning as many games? I don't know. So to this one, yes, Iowa fans should be happy with Kirk Ferentz. The grass is not always greener, even though it may seem that way. So I will say hot on this.
0: I'm just going to say there's nothing more beautiful, maybe in all of sports, than when they, you know, the wave of the sick kids, and you see that kid up there and he's looking down on the field and you see him mouthing the words, throw the damn ball. It's just, I'm sorry. There's not a dry eye in the house when that, you know, it's just, I'm sorry. I'll need a minute.
1: And I'm sure some of those kids are saying that. Stop running the ball. Throw it vertically.
0: Yeah, downfield pass maybe. Yeah, just please, you know, just give it a shot.
1: That's all they want.
2: That, yes. See, that's how the wave started. They actually thought that the kids were waving and they were just doing the forward.
0: They're just
2: pass
0: saying, like, no, downfield pass, yards per attempt, give it a shot, open it up a little.
2: Well, look, I'm a Notre Dame fan. I love Notre Dame. So I'm just, my daughter's going to Iowa now. I'm going to be a passive Iowa fan. I will root for the team. That I will be a Hawkeye dad now.
0: As long as your business interests don't conflict. Yeah. You're,
2: yeah. No, not at all. I want to hear from the guy who put this question into the rundown. Monty, are you happy with Kirk Ferentz as your head coach?
3: I agree with Kate and Pete for sure. The grass isn't always greener on the other side. I think it's a dangerous slope. Winning 8 games is better than 4. And who's going to be better? Phil Parker, it doesn't want to take over head coach. He likes being defense, and that'd be the guy that I would want. And modernizing the offense is the biggest complaint. So yeah, I mean that's what they need.
2: All right.
0: The problem always is they always say not that they're going to modernize it, but every year they're like, well, this is the year we're going to kind of add in a few wrinkles where we start to, like, when they got Gronkowski, like, now we got a quarterback. Now we got a guy who's going to, you know, be able to do some more. And there were moments. I mean, people forget, like, it was a while ago. Remember Ricky Stanzi? This might be before your time, Kate, but, like, there were times
1: Ricky
0: where they did have quarterbacks.
1: I think I was at Iowa during one of Ricky. I think I overlapped with Stanzi.
0: They did have a passing game. This is not totally foreign to at least try it. But now they've figured out their punt baby punt, you know, style. It just works. So why mess with it? So, but again, you came this close to beating Indiana. You came this close to beating Oregon. There, you know, at some point that maybe that flips the right way. And if you get the 10 wins and you get to the college football playoff and get just door nailed by 50, but okay, maybe you could get there by, you know, having the right year.
2: Defense
0: where you get that
2: wins championships, Pete. Don't you know that?
0: Yeah, they do, actually. Indiana's defense was awesome last year. Yeah.
1: I just looked up Ricky Stanzi and his ESPN.
0: He probably had like two touchdown passes, right? I probably
1: there's
0: totally remember.
1: Like, he doesn't have any stats or anything, but there's articles that where he was mentioned, and one of them is the most recent one's from 11 years ago.
0: Nice.
1: Was I really in college that long?

0: 11 years ago?
1: Oh, it's not going to get any better for you, Constable.
0: Oh my gosh, I thought that was Ricky
1: Stanzi threw for 3,004 yards in 2010. He closed out his career averaging over 8 yards per attempt. He threw a lot of interceptions, but the dude threw 56 touchdown passes in 3 years. Are you at Iowa? That's pretty
2: good.
1: Kate,
2: I can help you feel young. I can help you feel young again, Kate. I'm 2 years away from my 30-year high school reunion.
0: Ooh. All right. That makes me feel a little bit better because my birthday is next week and we're not getting any younger, guys.
1: Talk to me when you get the AARP thing in the mail and you can actually apply for it. That's a moment.
0: Oh man. All right. That's it for hot and cold. A lot of great hot takes. Some good cold takes as well. All right. We're going to recap some of the stuff that happened in Major League Baseball. Really the only thing that went on today in professional sports. That's on the other side of them. We'll wrap
1: my fantasy guy did not get a save there. We've just recapped the baseball thing that happened tonight.
0: And there you have it. End of show. I'm joking. We still have 40 minutes left, people. Plenty more to come on the other side. You're listening to BetMGM. Good one sports.
3: Patriots training camp opens tomorrow. A.J. Brown arrives with enormous expectations. Can the star wideout be the missing piece for Drake May and the defending AFC champions? Westwood One Sports.
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17: What are the chances you are listening to this while drinking a nice hot cup of coffee? 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A new study, this one out of Harvard School of Public Health, found that coffee and tea could help lower your risk of developing dementia. People who enjoyed 1 to 3 caffeinated cups a day saw the biggest impact. In addition to the caffeine, coffee contains hundreds of bioactive compounds that can influence inflammation, glucose metabolism, vascular function, and oxidative stress. It's also possible coffee drinkers might be doing other things that keep them healthy. Eating a more balanced diet, getting plenty of exercise, sleep, not smoking, or drinking too much alcohol. And finally, staying socially active. I'm Dr. Sanjay Gupta, helping you live a better life.
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1: So, Pete, your reliever in the Royals-Tigers game didn't come through for you, so you lost.
2: He didn't even, not even needed. They didn't have a chance because they lost by one. So that's pretty much the only thing that matters in baseball tonight is that, my Roto team, which is a heater but is having a bad week, could have used that save, didn't get it, and the Royals lost, and now I'm sad.
1: There you go.
2: Recap of baseball. There's got to be something that's happening in the world tonight, right? Is there like summer league basketball or something that matters?
1: No, I just saw on ESPN just posted an Instagram. Anthony Edwards got married. Marriage was official on.
2: Speaking of prenups,
1: July 16th. So congrats to Ant-Man. He's a married.
2: Speaking of which, we have gone 4 hours and 30 minutes and we have not mentioned LeBron. And like all my, from Minnesota, and all my Minnesota Timberwolves friends who are diehards despise LeBron for a variety of reasons. And I'm trying to tell them that yes, you would gladly take LeBron James on your team, even though he's never gone there in a million years. LeBron is now holding the world hostage, waiting for his big decision of where he's going to take his talents.
1: Which, I almost feel like now, and like stuff came out that he was annoyed that Adam Silver was trying to bait him into making a decision based on like, you know, we need to put the schedule together. Teams want to know when they're playing, all this stuff. And now I feel like LeBron's just toying with us even more and saying, all right, well, you want to know? I don't want to tell you yet. And so I'm going to keep this. Like you have to believe, Pete, he has his mind made up.
2: Right?
1: He's not. I mean, like, what's the point at this point?
2: Well, dude's not going to Sacramento. I mean, like, so or something. I mean, either you're going somewhere really nice and warm or you're going to Cleveland just because. I mean, because, like, Cleveland makes sense in that right. He could go ring chasing and that he could be one of those guys who doesn't have to do anything and, you know, can just, you know, doesn't have to play defense and can just put up his numbers. Who, again, the crazy part about LeBron is, yeah, he's old. But like he's still good, he can still play. I mean, that Houston series was amazing, you know. So like he can still be a real part of a puzzle here. So it's got to be Cleveland, right? Because like, why would you go to Miami at this point? And nobody else really makes sense. Nobody's really going to pay you what you need. So you're not going to get paid what you want. So the face saving move is to go to Cleveland for a nostalgia stake, because then you'll say, yeah, I'm taking way less money, so I can go back home. And who's not going to buy that narrative?
1: You don't buy into the Miami Heat production team leaking the YouTube screen saver.
2: I'm guessing they put that. Someone put together that together in advance, and somehow someone pressed a button somewhere that they shouldn't have. But they like someone did that just so in case that was coming out, and they you know, put it away and then delete it when it doesn't happen. But all right, who doesn't want to retire to Miami? Like, all right, I get it. Like, go down there and, you know, try to recapture the glory and, you know, do something there. But that just doesn't make any sense, you know, logistically, and for wanting to, you know, go ring chasing here. So Cleveland just seems to make the most sense here.
1: All right. I kind of think he goes to Miami, Pete. I really do.
2: Because go there.
1: Well, I would. I do want to go to Miami. I've only been there once. It was for work years ago. I have a bachelorette party coming up in Miami in January.
2: Look out.
1: Pete, I'm kind of looking forward to it.
2: Yeah, you would. Absolutely. Look out. It's knock out, you know, knock it out. You know, South Beach, you know, yeah, absolutely. We should do a remote show from there.
1: I mean, that would be pretty fun. And sure. If LeBron's playing for the Heat, maybe the girls take a Heat game. No, there's no way we could get the crew to go to a Heat game.
2: Nice. No, I get it. I mean, it mattered. When was the decision? When did he do the take talents to South Beach thing? Was that 15 years ago at least, right? What year was that? Because that's pre-Cleveland round two and obviously pre-Lakers. So that had to be at least, okay, Yeah, so it's close. Yeah, so 16 years ago. Jeez. All right. I remember being in Chicago.
1: Talk about feeling
2: old. Remember at the time, the thought was that he was coming to Chicago. Because that they were going to do some sort of like crazy deal with Dwayne Wade was going to come here, which he eventually did. And like, they were all going to, you know, come together and restore the glory of the Bulls. And all of a sudden, nope, like he's going to Miami. Like, all right, well, you guys, you know, played that one. So, that was a thing. I remember the decision. I remember the moment with the whole TV production, the painful thing that I'm taking my talents to, which unfortunately nobody gets that reference anymore because it was great for so long. But now I think Miami.
1: Kind of feel like that's what he's doing with this decision. Like, it's just another spectacle. It may not have the whole lights and cameras and interviews and stuff, but essentially he's having the entire world waiting on the edge of their seat for him to drop this news. It feels like the exact same thing. And he always says he regrets the way he made that decision and like how it came, not the decision to go to Miami, but the production around the decision. This is a pretty big production around this decision he's
2: all right,
1: making because
2: here,
1: he's
2: here's
1: making
2: the,
1: us all talk about it all summer.
2: I am going to throw this question out, and I don't agree with it, but I'm going to throw it out there anyway. Other than maybe Steph Curry, who's a bigger name in the NBA right now? Because SGA is just not. You know, it's the Oklahoma City thing. He's two-time, you know, he's great, obviously, but Jokic isn't. You know, Brunson is going to get there now because, he, you know, New York and all this. But in terms of just who's the face of the NBA, it's hard to say it's LeBron James, but like kind of is in a weird way, right? Because who else would it be?
1: He can hold us all hostage. Yeah. I mean, everyone, I mean, it's Wemby is the future.
2: I guess Wemby. Yeah. Right.
1: But is he the true face already?
2: Not yet, because nobody liked the way that they went out in the finals, but like he's the guy, he's next. But like in terms of being the face, like if you were to say right now who is the biggest star in the NBA, it's probably Wemby. But like but in terms of who is the face of the NBA, because it still connects to the old school with, and he's still good. I mean, you know, he's old and doesn't play defense. He's messy on defense, but okay, he's still great. And it's not like he's just along for the ride. He could actually be a real piece of a championship puzzle. And he's LeBron, and he's the all-time greatest scorer, even though I love Kareem and I don't think that he should be blocked out of it. But so yeah, right? I mean, Jordan's actually still the face of the NBA, but it's LeBron is probably it.
1: I don't necessarily disagree with you at all. Like if you asked even like the casual NBA fan or like my mom, who doesn't follow the NBA, but like, who's the biggest player in the NBA right now? LeBron would be up there.
2: And you know why you can't, in the whole like, who's the greatest player of all time? It can't be LeBron. And for one simple reason, nobody spells his name right. Everyone gets the lower, puts a lowercase b in there. So if, you know, nobody misspells Jordan,
1: That's a funny story, Pete, because I went to grad school at Northwestern and there's this thing called the Medill F. Medill is the journalism school there.
2: Yeah.
1: And if you spell a name wrong at all, if you have any spelling or grammatical errors in a paper, you automatically get an F.
2: Okay.
1: And I wrote a paper with LeBron's name in it and I did not capitalize the B. And
2: now, if you had a cheeky professor, you should have gotten a B on that exam. If everything else was fine, but
1: so he let that one slide. He kind of gave me like he did the whole "Are you sure you spelled LeBron's name right, Kate, before you turned this one in?" And I finally caught it. But then get this, EJ Liddell, who was drafted by the Pelicans. Honestly, I don't know which team he plays for right now. He doesn't play a whole lot. Spelled his last name with one L instead of two. And I got a move on that. So my NBA spelling names, that's the lesson for tonight, is not great.
2: Well, and that's the funniest thing is when you see on like Twitter X or whatever, Twix, and you see someone going really hard about a real hard take on, you know, LeBron James is the greatest. He's like, die, ride or die. And they have the lowercase B. I'm like, no, he's not. You know, you, You don't know what you're talking about, dude. You're a bot and just not saying that, or else you're just, you know, not even trying. But yes, yeah. It does kind of undercut the argument. But so we'll see. It'll be a pet peeve once he does sign with your Miami Heat and waiting for the gal pal party to come down there. But this is going to still be a thing in a time when there's nothing really happening yet. He's going to milk this for all it's worth. And there's stories now coming out being like, all right, dude, we get it. Like, make your decision already and let's go.
1: Well, he's got to make the decision. Training camp opens in late September. Obviously,
2: it's crazy how soon the season starts. It's like, we just had the Knicks. It just happened. Like, and now there's training camp. It's like, seriously, NBA, like 50 game season or something, which will never happen. But like, yeah,
1: maybe
2: right.
1: That's
2: right.
1: What LeBron's, but this is his like push for that is shorten the season because I'm going to wait till the very last moment just to kind of prove how the NBA never is over. But he's going to announce it before any sort of football gets started because he's not going to want football to overshadow him. So it has to come in the next couple of weeks.
2: Well, there's got to be a Nike campaign about it ready to rumble. So somebody out there knows in advance what this is, unless Nike did the thing where they've cut four different versions of the same ad and then are waiting to go with whatever one's going to be. So
1: that is probably, yeah, if Nike were smart, which I'm sure which they are.
2: At the moment, they're not. They're dying, aren't they? Aren't they kind of in...
1: I don't know. I just ordered two new pairs of shoes from them last week. So I'm keeping them in business.
2: All right. So you're doing your job.
1: I'm doing my job. Spending all my my money from working here on running shoes that I don't run.
2: And trying to become
1: a runner. Yeah. Oh. Yeah. That too. Yeah.
2: All right. I remember running. That was fun back in the day.
1: Yeah.
2: I'm sorry. Good. But see, that's what happens. You do these shows and you eat and then you go to sleep. And then it's like, you know, that you have to get out there.
1: Yeah, you
2: have
1: sit for 5 hours straight. And my step count is like nothing.
2: Four.
1: After these shows. Yeah, exactly. All right, Pete, we got to take a little break. We'll wrap things up on the other side. You're listening to BetMGM tonight. 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
23: Across the country right now, at this very moment, there are probably arguments taking place about who's doing more of the housework, the homework, the shuttling of kids from this activity to that. It's true. By and large, women do more of this than men. But doesn't have to be that way. And if you and your spouse can level that playing field, it's going to make both of you and your kids happier. Psychologist Yelena Kecmanovich says this might be how you get there. As hard as it might be at first, try to think of your partner like a teammate, not an adversary. Learn how to do some of the chores your partner does to get a better understanding of how much effort something takes. And finally, take the time to acknowledge what the other person is doing. And every now and then, even express your appreciation. That'll go a long way. I'm Dr. Sanjay Gupta, helping you live a better life.
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1: Wrapping things up here on BetMGM Tonight, he's Pete Futek, I'm Kate Constable. We were talking in the break about what have we been betting on lately. Do we have any futures down? All of that stuff.
2: We have no futures, basically, is what you're saying. We have no future.
1: Yeah. I have zero future right now because I don't have any futures laid for NFL or college football quite yet. Although after tonight, Pete, I may have to put in some college football win totals. We talked some Big Ten win totals earlier today. So those may be going into the slip. But Combs has what did you say,
2: Brandon? A 16-team parlay?
1: For week one of NFL? $3 to win how much?
3: It's actually $3.73. So I have this thing, Pete, you were asking why didn't I put 10? So when I win a bet and I have an odd number, like I like to bring it back down to an even number sometimes. So when I've got an odd number on my balance, I'll just bet the odd number on something crazy, something random, like a small dollar amount. And I had 373 as an odd number left in the balance. And I was like, you know what? Let me go ahead and do this. But it's 373 to win $68,288.
2: And see, the thing is, what happens when you win this and you're going to be like, oh, man, I should have put down 577. Like,
3: if I win this, yeah. I will be happy with the $68,000.
2: And if you win this, are we getting tea and crumpets next time? Is that
3: if you'll get all the tea and crumpets next time? I think that if I get to Sunday Night Football with only two games remaining, I might just cash out because the cash out is probably going to be insane.
2: Oh, you can't be that.
1: I would highly recommend doing that. No, I would highly recommend doing that. I know it's not fun.
2: Because you'll hit it and you'll regret it for the rest of your life if you don't. All right, so
1: what if you could have like $37,000 off of $3?
2: Okay, so let's go. So I'm going to say you're starting off with you took Seattle over New England.
3: I've got the Niners over the Rams.
2: Okay.
3: I've got the Seahawks. I've got the Bears. I've got the Bills, the Ravens, the Saints, the Buccaneers, the Jaguars, the Steelers, the Titans, the Eagles, the Packers, Vikings. I couldn't pick a winner because I don't have a feel for that game yet. So I just took the over 45.5.
2: Yeah, but the other 15, you got clocked. I got you.
3: I got the Raiders, the Chargers, the Giants, and the Broncos.
2: Wow. Okay. I mean, I'm looking here, I mean, it seems so obvious now. I mean, that all makes sense. And so when it comes down to that Monday night, you have the Broncos over Kansas City -3. I mean, the point spreads are immaterial here because they're all 3 points, so who cares? But like, okay, did you go heavy favorites, or did you go more?
3: There's three ups. There's three, you know, underdogs that I have in there. I've got the Niners are an underdog. They're a +160 dog to the Rams on opening night, but it's week one of the NFL. Any wild things happen. So that's why I also have the Saints over the Lions, because I think the Saints are an up and coming team. I think the Lions are a little bit overrated.
2: And you're getting 7 with that one. So at least there's an actual spread there that you can get. Okay.
3: Right. And then the other.
2: Did you take the Jaguars or the Browns?
3: I took the Jaguars.
2: Okay. So you're giving away the 7.5 on that. So that's you're saying it's happening. It's on for the Jaguars.
3: These are all money line.
2: Oh, money line. Okay. Oh, fair enough. Okay.
3: Yeah. No spread.
1: What happens if you hit all 15 and then the total is the one you lose on?
3: I'll be pretty mad. The Packers are a good team, but I think that the Vikings are better than people are thinking they're going to be too.
1: I'm with you.
3: I just, for that game alone, just because it's a divisional game and divisional rivals, and I hate them both, I just decided to go with the over instead of picking a winner, because I'd be extra mad if that was the one game I lost because I picked the winner in that game, not only will I be mad that the team who won, but then I'd be mad that I lost my money too.
2: I mean, am I crazy that 45 and a half is a lot of points for that Minnesota defense? Is that... We're analyzing this like we're like each and every one, like this 16 teams are going to hit with the...
3: I don't think it's too crazy for, you know, I could absolutely see a 27-20 type game in Vikings Packers. I don't
1: care
3: who
1: wins. Where is that game being played?
2: Minnesota.
1: Okay. All right. I like the over there. Although Lambeau at that time is no problem. But, you know, elements, maybe it's rainy or windy that day. Minnesota, you're inside. Yeah. That's a little bit better.
2: Yeah, I love the idea of Denver over Kansas City, right? And that's the one that's – because is Mahomes right yet? Do we – I mean, I know he's, like, kind of okay, but do we know that
3: has
2: he's,
3: has he been
2: like,
3: right for the last 3 years? I mean, because the numbers have steadily decreased for the last 3 years.
2: Like, he's still hurt, though. I mean, he's still coming – I mean, I know he's working, but he's not, like, back.
1: He's – No, he says he's going to be back for week one, and those are the reports, but, like, how back are you week one?
2: Well, the other thing, too, is it back to being him, or is he dad bod, you know, losing?
1: Those are good questions. These are things we need to know.
2: And the other thing, the Thursday night game, you know, Niners versus Rams, it's on Netflix. Because, like, it's not on, you know, that's just a game. That, you know, that doesn't really matter if it's on, you know, Netflix or Prime or anything. It's those are just throwaway games, suggestions more than real games.
3: Kyle Shanahan's going to want to come out and prove a point week one.
2: Yeah, those are the games that those standalone, you know, Thursday night first games like New England over Seattle, San Francisco over Rams. Those tend to be the ones that go the wrong way.
1: All right, we're going to find out week one of the NFL season.
2: Let's go. Let's do this.
1: Is going to turn $3 into $63,000. Thanks for joining us tonight here on BetMGM Tonight. Thanks to Riley Donald and Clay Harbor for Pete Futek. Appreciate you, Monty and Brandon, both behind the scenes, and Lee in our Westwood One studios. Westwood I'm Lee Council. Have a great night.
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21: I read this interesting story the other day, which was written by a colleague of mine, about why so-called, quote, admin nights are the new book club for busy adults. Now, I learned this is a term coined by journalist Chris Collin, who wrote about this life hack in the Wall Street Journal. An admin night is when people come together for a night, a fun night, while holding one another accountable to an assignment. The ones usually considered back burner tasks, the ones that you've been putting off. The person you choose to do an admin night with matters a lot, because that's your accountability partner. That's what one person told us. People love the social aspect because it can bring these boring tasks to light, make them feel more fun, and where you go matters as well. You need to have enough space and hopefully not too many distractions. And again, don't forget to leave some time for fun. I'm Dr. Sanjay Gupta, helping you live a better life.

0: Don't look now, but 2 weeks from tonight, right here on Westwood One Sports, the Carolina Panthers will meet the Arizona Cardinals in the Hall of Fame game in Canton. And those two were precisely the teams that opened training camp today. But one team's start was unfortunately more noteworthy than the other today. The Carolina Panthers opening practice in Charlotte, North Carolina, could be a bad omen for the entire 2026 season. The reigning NFC South champions have sadly already been bitten by the injury bug. One of Carolina's top rushers is Nick Scorton, second-round pick from last year out of Texas A&M. He went down with a knee injury, and how serious was it? We learn later it was an ACL tear, meaning his season ends after just one practice during training camp. It was an emotional scene in Charlotte. He was carted off. He was in tears. All of his teammates locked arms in prayer. And here was Panthers coach Dave Canales on the decision to end practice early after Scorton went down.
1: Just know how much these guys mean to each other. And if we go up there and I go up in front of the guys and preach, you know, the fact that we lead with love and respect and connection and relationship, you know, this moment, while we can certainly move the drill and keep the practice going, you know, we had enough time. Jeff and I kind of talked about, we had enough time in the practice to just, you know, to get a kickoff and everybody come up and just make sure that they send them some love, you know, for who knows what it is, but it's a chance for the guys to connect, and I wanted to make sure they had a chance to do that.
0: This was a day after the team reported injuries to a couple other starters. One of their leaders, veteran right tackle Taylor Moten, he's going to miss the start of the season due to blood clots. That's not anything to mess with. Star corner J.C. Horn needed stitches for cutting his foot while running barefoot, according to Panthers GM Dan Morgan. The vibes are not good for the Panthers at the moment. And related to their distinction of being NFC South champs, Carolina's first place schedule is a real concern in 2026. According to Warren Sharp's projections, the Panthers have the third most difficult schedule in the league. And when you dig into the details, it is relentless. The open is 2 out of 3 on the road, the exception being Chicago in the opener. Then you get the earliest bye that you can possibly get. Teams want byes late in the season, not early, especially with it being an 18-week season now. So you get the earliest bye possible. Out of that bye, you get 2 out of 3 on the road, at Philly, at Green Bay. You even close the season with 2 out of 3 on the road. It's a brutal schedule. Meanwhile, Tampa, you know, is going to be poised to take back the South after having their 5-year streak of winning that division snapped. You got reasons to be optimistic about Tyler Shuck and Kellen Moore down in New Orleans. You got the Atlanta Falcons, who feel good about Kevin Stefanski, feel that's an upgrade, and have some competition for Michael Penix in the form of Tua in that quarterback room. A lot of skill position talent in Atlanta. Ultimately, Carolina's fate is going to come down to its offense. You still have, despite Nick Scorton's injury, a lot of really good players on that side of the ball. Derek Brown, J.C. Horn, who's going to be fine. And you feel good about them, but Bryce Young is entering year 4. Didn't get a contract extension. C.J. Stroud also didn't get a contract extension as well. The top 2 picks from the 23 NFL draft. This is an important year for both guys, but namely Bryce. Hey, you want to get paid? Show something this year. But don't forget about Chuba Hubbard and Jalen Coker as well, the running back and wide receiver. These are two guys that Carolina decided to give extensions to, give some money to. If they don't take steps forward, it could net bad results. In other words, who do you trust to produce other than the rookie of the year in the NFL last year, Teterell McMillan? That's the question with Carolina. Even though team owner David Tepper called the Panthers, quote, a championship team, close quote, at an event with Roger Goodell earlier tonight in Charlotte, this looks like a 7-8 or a 7-8 win football team. 7-10, 8-9 like they were a year ago. 6 feels too light, 9 feels like too many. That's what the Carolina Panthers look like, and a lot of it is schedule, and then it's bad vibes going into the season, sadly, with a key player going down to an ACL tear day one of training camp practice. We've got Denton Day, who's the producer of this program. Oliver is taking your calls today, 310-840-4910. How about this? In about 10 minutes or so, maybe 15, we're going to be joined by Nick Pappas. He is the NFL's director of fields. And why might we be talking with the director of fields from the NFL? The World Cup final was played in an NFL stadium Sunday with natural grass that in the fall will have artificial turf. You got players via the PA asking for all 32 NFL stadiums to feature natural grass, getting rid of turf altogether. 15 of the 30 NFL stadiums will have turf coming up this season. And there's a debate going on of grass versus turf. And Nick Pappas, that is his specialty. And that is his job. And he's going to be joining us from the league in the next little bit. So make sure you're around for that. 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Today was also the close of SEC Football Media Days down in Tampa. Hard to say that with a straight face. Tampa? Really? Okay, got it. On the final day of SEC Football Media Days, LSU was one of the featured teams, and LSU isn't just the most interesting team in the Southeastern Conference. They're the most interesting team in all of college football. Frankly, we don't even know who's a close second to them. No team in the SEC has the range of possible results that the Tigers do. We won't be surprised if they win the league. Lauded as college football's most expensive roster this offseason, you can make a case for the elite talent that they have. There's a chance they have more talent than anybody else, Texas included. But so much is new with LSU that you also could say this team's 8-4, and you probably shrug as well. All right, well, won 7 games last year, 8-4, okay. That probably makes sense. They do have 60 newcomers, obviously a brand new staff. And as we know, continuity and chemistry, these are real factors in college football, or just football in general. Commanding this type of talent, though, is why Lane Kiffin left Ole Miss to take this job. Not because of the crazy, hokey things that he said in a Vanity Fair story or some of the other weird justifications. He actually put it pretty well today. Here he was in Tampa, Lane Kiffin, making the point of why he feels affirmed in his choice already.
2: Yeah, I didn't really want to say it, but you know, when you talk about the changes of places, somebody said it the other day. They said, like a month ago or whatever, they were like, well, he's been here 6 months and he's had more 5-star signees and commits than he did in the previous 6 years combined. You know, that's kind of proof to me of the decision and of the combination of the two, us and LSU.
0: Got more 5-stars than I had my entire time at Ole Miss. This is why you go from Ole Miss to LSU, because other than Brian Kelly, all the coaches that have coached there this century have won national championships, pretty much. Nick Saban, Les Miles, even Ed Orgeron, who's back in Baton Rouge as well. So just for the Lane train factor and the talent factor and the range of results factor, already the most interesting team. Then you get into LSU's schedule. LSU's schedule is the football version of the Odyssey. You think the Trojan horse is an amazing opening set piece? Try hosting Dabo Sweeney and Clemson as Lane Train's debut at night, Tiger Stadium in Baton Rouge. As scary as the Cyclops or Cersei might be, that pales in comparison to some of the homecomings Lane is going to have to make. This is his third SEC head coaching job. He's going to return to Ole Miss in September. A lot of fans there are going to be telling him he's number one, if you know what we mean. And then he's going to go back to Tennessee in November. Both places he was once head coaches at in the SEC. And as a cherry on top, three potential top five SEC teams will be visiting Tiger Stadium this year. Texas A&M, Alabama, and then Texas. So the question is it going to work right away? We say yes. Because while we highlighted some of the most difficult games on LSU slate, they also get to play perhaps the three worst teams in the league. Sorry to Mississippi State, Kentucky, and Arkansas. Also, the high-level talent they acquired, it's proven talent. It's Arizona State quarterback transfer Sam Leavitt. It's former Colorado left tackle Jordan Seaton. It's his top edge from Ole Miss. It's Prince Will Umamielen. They're going to be stars at LSU. Brought one of their offensive linemen from Ole Miss as well. We have them at 9-3, maybe 10-2, sneaking into the college football playoff in Lane Kiffin's first year. But Denton Day, given how much you love college football as well, are we overselling by saying 10-2 is on the table for the LSU Tigers?
3: No, not at all. It's absolutely on the table. And in SEC, that's as wide open as the SEC has been in years. And you mentioned the Clemson game. Look, man, this ain't the Clemson of the mid-2010s anymore. This is 2026. There's no Deshaun Watson. There's no Trevor Lawrence on that offense. And that defense still has some things to prove.
0: No question about it. And the one thing you don't look forward to about the Clemson LSU game is how crazy the reaction to that singular result is going to be. Because when you look at, we don't have top 25 rankings yet, preseason polls not out, but if you look at marquee matchups in week one, we'll save you the time, there aren't any. The SEC usually plays cupcakes in week one. Shout out to Auburn. Alex Golesh's debut as Auburn's coach. They're going to be playing Baylor. That's probably the second best game on that Saturday. Boise State, Oregon, maybe, but Boise State isn't going to be all that great this year. That's what you got on the opening Saturday. We just brought up the two best games other than Saturday night Clemson LSU. It's so obvious where game day is going to be and what signature game's going to be, that when we were at the Final Four in Indianapolis hanging out with college sports media, everybody, when they were departing after the championship game, said, we'll see you in Baton Rouge in the fall. Oh, we know we'll see you there because there's nothing else. On Sunday, you have some games that Labor Day weekend. Louisville, Ole Miss. Notre Dame's going to crush Wisconsin at Lambeau Field. SMU, Florida State, So the Apple Cup, that's on Sunday as well. Washington State, it's not a great week one slate. But you have LSU Clemson, and whichever coach loses that game, the reaction's not going to be very kind to whichever coach that is. Sunday's World Cup final was played in New Jersey. It was played on grass, now called MetLife Stadium then, New Jersey, New York Stadium. That surface is going to be replaced with turf for the Giants and Jets this fall, and that sparked some debate across the NFL. Nick Pappas, who is the man in charge of the NFL's field surfaces, he will join us to tell us the league's view on this issue next on Westwood One Sports Night.
4: The 49ers start training camp tomorrow. Future Hall of Famer Mike Evans joins a talented roster. Can San Francisco stay healthy and finish the job to secure their sixth Super Bowl title? Westwood One Sports.
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6: What are the chances you are listening to this while drinking a nice hot cup of coffee? If so, don't let me stop you. For years, we've been reporting on the health benefits of coffee, and that's not going to stop today. A new study, this one out of Harvard School of Public Health, found that coffee and tea could help lower your risk of developing dementia. People who enjoyed 1 to 3 caffeinated cups a day saw the biggest impact. In addition to the caffeine, coffee contains hundreds of bioactive compounds that can influence inflammation, glucose metabolism, vascular function, and oxidative stress. It's also possible coffee drinkers might be doing other things that keep them healthy. Eating a more balanced diet, getting plenty of exercise, sleep, not smoking, or drinking too much alcohol. And finally, staying socially active. I'm Dr. Sanjay Gupta, helping you live a better life.

0: is Westwood One Sports Night. Here's Josh Graham.
1: Was held on a grass field at the Meadowlands in New Jersey for NFL games. Of course, this fall, that stadium is going to then have artificial turf, which has been a point of conversation for players across the NFL who, through the PA, has made their stance known that they would prefer grass at NFL stadiums across the league. So who better to talk to about this subject than the man who literally is in charge of playing surfaces across the NFL? That is the league's field director, Nick Pappas, who joins us now. Nick, what is the biggest misconception that the casual fan or maybe players might have about this issue?
2: Yeah, you know, there's probably a bit of a laundry list of them. But, I mean, I think one of them is that, you know, all fields are not created equal, right? And that's all grass fields are not created equal. All artificial fields are not created equal. All soccer fields are not created equal. All football fields are created equal. There is nuance to every field pretty much in every location that is dependent on a number of variables when it gets selected. And that's probably the first and foremost, biggest misconception when people talk about an athletic surface.
1: You hear a lot about injury stats. That's what players will bring up. Being in locker rooms for the last dozen years or so in the NFL, that's what guys will bring up. What do the

0: statistics tell us about injuries, grass field versus turf fields?
1: Yeah, if you look at the, you know, the more recent statistics, I'm talking over the last, you know, 5, 6, 8 years since 2018, the way the league and the NFLPA have looked and assessed injury metrics, it comes from a third party back to the NFL. Obviously, the NFL having one of the most robust electronic medical record systems when it comes to tracking injury data, where it happened, when it happened, what athletes were wearing, right? We have a lot of data to look at, and we do that alongside the NFLPA, and we have a third-party group that provides us injury rates in a number of different ways than when we look at it. So when we look at, you know, the non-contact lower extremity injury rate for playing football, when we divide it out by surface, we see no statistical significance. So no change. The injury rate on grass is the same as the injury rate on artificial surfaces. I think a key thing to keep in mind, though, is we also look a little bit deeper, not just at the frequency of the injury happening, but also the severity of the injury. So when we look at, you know, whether it's ankle sprains, ACLs, MCLs, Achilles, anything to do with any of those injuries, your time loss, big burden injuries, we're looking at those as well and assessing them. And year over year, we see a split that flip-flops back and forth, whether it's, you know, more ACLs on grass this year or more ACLs on grass last year, and this year it's on artificial. It jumps back and forth a lot. We don't see we don't see the surface being the driver of those time loss acute injuries.
0: Was there a technology change around 2018 where you have that cutoff point, or is that just when data started to be tracked?
1: Well, I think the data has been become more robust when you go back that far. There are studies obviously from prior to that as well, and there's been a lot of reports on this topic for years now. But we've seen our standards continue to improve. We've seen the mandatory practices evolve, which is the standards that are set between the NFL and the NFLPA through our Joint Surface Committee. Those are the standards that are in place to ensure that when a player plays on a football field, an NFL field, during any organized NFL practice or walkthrough or game, whether it's at a practice facility, a neutral site like an international location or a team selected neutral site or a game day facility, those fields have all undergone some sort of testing to ensure they're compliant with the NFL mandatory practices.
0: It's Nick Pappas. He's joining us, NFL field director here on Westwood One Sports Night. The two popular lines we've heard on why grass might work for the World Cup, say, this summer, but not football in the fall. One seems to make a lot of sense. The other just need an expert to kind of flesh it out. But starting with the one that seems to track climate differences in the fall versus the summer, especially when you're talking about cold weather cities like New Jersey and Cincinnati or Buffalo. But you tell us, why or why not might that be?
1: Yeah, I mean, climate's a huge variable, right? When whether you're talking, what we just saw with the World Cup was something that happened in what we in North America would consider our prime growing season. The indoor stadiums aside, of course, because that's a bit of its own microclimate. But when you look at, you know, sod preparation, obviously sod farms were selected in appropriate regions that could prepare grass for this tournament. Growing in June and July is obviously an advantage when you're talking about warm season grasses. On the indoor side of things, they went with cool season grasses to leverage that climate control inside the building, trying to set that air temperature down to 72, trying to provide whatever supplemental light, right? Your climate is a big piece of it. When you look at the NFL schedule and it spans, you know, a little over 6 months from August through February, obviously we've got some much more challenging locations and challenging time of year. And not only do you have to be considerate of where the game day stadiums are, but you also have to be considerate of where your possible sod farms are in relation to those facilities. So how they get their grass, when they get their grass, what does the grass look like at any time of the year? What is the preparation period? Climate's a huge piece of it. And obviously we see venues get built with domes or retractable roofs to try and, you know, mitigate climate for the fan experience, for the game, for the operations, for everything in between. And then obviously the field manager is also left to try and determine what does that mean for them. So there's a microclimate in every stadium. There's your general climate, and it varies widely when you look at our footprint from Seattle to Miami to Buffalo to Houston and everywhere in between.
0: Yeah, you just had me think of a couple of places during that answer. Seattle, obviously. Hey, I mean, managing a field amid the amount of rain that you might get there during football season could be difficult, just putting even temperature aside. But then you mentioned that nearly, well, you didn't get to the specific, but you were talking about dome stadiums. Nearly one third of NFL stadiums are domed and still have artificial turf. Given how strongly players seem to feel on the subject, what guidance do you give these teams or even specifically players on the decision to choose turf when natural grass might be more available with a domed client or with a domed stadium?
1: Yeah. We're obviously here and work with the NFLPA to develop standards. And then it kind of trickles down to each venue and club to determine what surface they select, as long as it meets the standards that we've put in place. So we're here as a support line to them. With that comes, you know, what's possible, what's feasible. We, the league, don't necessarily know how a building operates better than that own building, right? So the owners or whoever may own that building, which isn't always an NFL owner, right? Some of our clubs play inside of a building and they're a tenant to that building, whether it's owned by the state or whether it's owned by a different party. Each of those scenarios is unique in their own. We look across all those things and try and support these venues to say, hey, here's the standards you need to meet on game day. How you get there, keep us aware, right? Obviously, the question becomes, well, we just saw grass inside these buildings. Why can't we make it work in the NFL season? And the question is, maybe we can in some instances, right? There's feasibility studies that could be done. Things need to be looked at. You really need to understand not just your grass perspective, not just your climate perspective, but also how are you going to bring that product in and out of the building? How are you going to get grass fields in on the frequency that they may need to be replaced at? Can it hold up to the NFL play that we saw soccer with the World Cup, right? Two very different sports, ultimately driving very different usage patterns and demands on the playing surface. Is it possible to be able to put grass in? Do we just need to replace it more frequently inside these buildings? And if so, I think one of the key questions is, are we delivering a surface on game day, even if grass, that is better quality than what your highest quality artificial surface could be? And I think that's something people need to keep in mind. We don't want to go out there, and we've obviously heard from the union say this as well, in a way, we don't want to go out there and all of a sudden deliver grass that's substandard to what could have been delivered, either if it was planned differently or if it was an artificial surface. So ensuring we deliver the right surface for game day in the right location is critical, and how we get there, there's a few ways to kind of get that done.
0: With that in mind, let's turn our sights ahead right here on Westwood One in week one. The LA Rams meet the San Francisco 49ers for the first ever game in Australia. But that's not the only history associated with the game. It's also, as Lisa's our research team has passed along here, the only cricket ground that has ever hosted an NFL game. Obviously, the first Australian Football League site as well. What have you learned about the playing surface there, Nick Pappas, and how might that playing surface look the second week of September?
1: Yeah, what a marvel of a stadium to be at, right? Massive venue, a place that has a wicket right there in the middle of the playing surface to see. I've seen some of it firsthand in person while I was there. I've seen some of it on videos. You can find it on their social channels. To see them bring in a crane and remove that cricket, truly a multi-purpose venue that does a great job, and we're excited to bring our game to it. Very big footprint. To give you an idea, that's a 200,000 square foot patch of grass compared to most of our NFL venues, including sidelines, usually don't even expand beyond 90 to 100,000 square feet. So much different in size. As far as the actual details of the playing surface go, though, it's a surface we're familiar with, something we've played on. Very similar to the surface we played on in Dublin last year, where it's a carpet hybrid system with ryegrass. It is grown locally to the stadium, which is fantastic. They've got an exceptional crew managing that, and I've been in close contact with them regularly, and I'm excited to get down there and put our mark on that stadium.
0: Let's close here. Nick Pappas, NFL field director, with us here. All this talk about grass, and I might have buried the lead. What kind of grass do you have on your lawn?
1: I live in Georgia, so I've got Tiff Tough Bermuda grass outside my house. It's probably full of weeds and never looks as good as I'd like it to look, but it's there. My kids get to go out and play in it, and I try to do my best to at least keep the backyard in shape for my wife and kids.
0: But hold one sec. How qualified are you to give advice to your neighbors about their lawns? Because I'd imagine you get those questions the same way sports talk hosts get peppered with fantasy football questions this time of year.
1: Yeah, you know, look, I I consider myself to have an expertise in sports field management, lawns, residential, commercial. You get outside of that, I stay in my lane. I do what I can and I do the things I can, but I don't want to be the blame on the street for when someone else burns their yard up.
0: Nick Pappas, anything NFL works for us. And this is such a fascinating conversation, especially given the World Cup coming to an end earlier this week. More than anything, training camp now underway some places. It means football's close, which means you're going to be busy. Thanks for making the time.
1: Appreciate it. Thank you.
0: You got it. There goes Nick Pappas. And that's a good reminder that football is back. Celebrate as teams across the NFL take the field for Back Together Weekend, presented by YouTube TV. 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Appreciate Nick Pappas, who's with us here. And then seeing, you can chime in on YouTube, you can chime in on X, 310-840-4910. Busker Ha writes in it, players want it, all of this is moot. Yeah, so if the players want it, that means that it's just going to happen, right? And then you see a lot of the reaction being, well, no, the owners, they obviously have final say on it, but appreciate him answering questions that might be difficult or unpopular to answer. D-Day, see if you can find an image already for these uniforms. We've got breaking news. Maybe this is probably going to be better as a tease for us to get to. Nope, we got it now. Denton's all over it. For those watching on YouTube and on X, we have new alternate uniforms released for the NFL's frontrunner. You have, for those who are just listening, you have what is described as fearsome white. It's like a color rush uniform where the Rams have, rather than the gold horns on the helmet, they're white. White pants, white jersey. You have the blue numbers, no gold on it whatsoever. A very clean look. And then you have classic soul, which is essentially a yellow color rush uniform that, honestly, don't know which of the two we prefer. For the historic element, probably the fearsome white is the better of the two, if we are to assume that it's gold pants as well as gold shirts. But Denton Day, do you have a preference between these two uniforms? This just dropped in the last half hour.
2: I mean, the white one looks objectively better. They probably could have come up, definitely could have come up with a better name than Fearsome White. It's very odd.
0: See, it's about the Fearsome Foursomes, or the Fearsome Foursome from the 90s. Or not the 90s, the 70s. That's what it's a play off of. And I think they were the Fearsome Foursome, yep.
2: They were the Fearsome Merlin Foursome, Olsen. But like at just the name Fearsome White, I don't know that if you wanted to really honor the Fearsome Foursome, name them the Fearsome Foursome. I don't know that honoring somebody like that is the way to go.
0: Yeah, because those are the uniforms that kind of were the color scheme that matched what Merlin Olsen and Deacon Jones wore way back in the day. So maybe you're right that the name isn't all that great, but good job, good effort, at least in attempting to do something cool. There you go. You got two alternate uniforms that just dropped tonight in the NFL. And we'll use that as a segue. Since training camp practices started in the NFL today, we'll tell you what the three biggest storylines across the league are right now, which includes hearing from a star quarterback this week. That's all next on Westwood One Sports Night.
3: The 49ers start training camp Saturday. Future Hall of Famer Mike Evans joins a talented roster. Can San Francisco stay healthy and finish the job to secure their sixth Super Bowl title? Westwood One Sports.
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0: already underway. So it's only right that we hit on the biggest stories heading into NFL camps. Three standouts. The biggest storyline in the NFL. The quarterback battles that we have in front of us. Namely, there are three noteworthy quarterback battles that fall under the umbrella of QB competitions, top storyline heading into NFL training camp. Shedeur Sanders versus Deshaun Watson in Cleveland is probably the most noteworthy QB battle in the league. And what makes this fascinating, the fans in Cleveland almost exclusively want Shedeur Sanders, while team sources are telling all these reporters everywhere that Deshaun's been better during OTAs and that the league is expecting that Deshaun's going to be the Cleveland Browns' starting quarterback. He's seen to be the front runner. But as Shedeur said in an exclusive interview with Apple this week, his confidence going into training camp and into year two is unshaken.
1: That's all that matters, is just displaying it for the world. Yeah. You know, it was just a tough year last year. So all my expectations, when I look back, I'm like, dang, at least I made it through there. At least I made some crazy plays out there. So it's like, I got it in me. All I got to do now is just show everybody else.
0: At least I made some crazy plays, says Shedeur Sanders. Polarizing player, Shedeur versus Deshaun Watson. Couple of polarizing guys in Cleveland. Kyler Murray versus J.J. McCarthy in Minnesota. McCarthy deserves an opportunity to be the QB1 because of his finish to 2025. 4-0 in the month of December, 24 years old. But we'll see how the reps get divided. It's not like Kyler Murray was burning the house down in Arizona. Well, in one way he might have been. Benched halfway through last year. He's not owed anything. One-year contract. J.J. McCarthy should be named the starter in Minnesota, and it's his job to lose to Kyler Murray. If he opens the door to Kyler Murray and then Kyler walks through it, fine. But there's a reason why you spent the draft pick you did a couple years ago on J.J. McCarthy. There's a reason why you let Sam Darnold walk. And if you learn anything from the Sam Darnold story, it should be, don't write off quarterbacks when they're 24 or 25. So give J.J. that opportunity with the great skill talent they have around them. They were a 9-win team last year. We'll see what progress is made. Kyler is a backup. Kyler's there if J.J. doesn't make the most of his opportunity. Then you got Tua versus Michael Penix in Atlanta. Similar to McCarthy, you would like to see Penix be the starter, but he's older than McCarthy is, and it's a first-year head coach in Kevin Stefanski. See, Kevin O'Connell was there when they drafted J.J. McCarthy. He believes in J.J. McCarthy, or did. There's some belief that's put in there, in a relationship that's there, in a way that there isn't with a first-year head coach. Kevin Stefanski, he doesn't know anything to anybody. He doesn't know opportunities to anybody. So it might be plain and simple, hey, who's the best player right now to help the Atlanta Falcons win football games? Because when you got Bijan Robinson in the backfield and Drake London, who you just paid, you're throwing the ball to, and Kyle Pitts on the franchise tag, like, you, right now, Atlanta needs to go. And whoever is the better quarterback between the two, split the reps. And whoever the better of the two quarterbacks is should play in Atlanta, and there should be no other considerations. So that's the biggest storyline, the noteworthy QB battles. The second biggest story, it's just plainly the LA Rams. They are viewed as the favorites to win the Super Bowl. They bring back the MVP of the league at quarterback, Matthew Stafford. They bring back the offensive player of the year, which was not Stafford, it was Puka Nacua. He comes in with his own problems. The biggest acquisition made this entire offseason was Myles Garrett, who was the defensive player of the year. So it's going to be fun watching him work with Kobe Turner on the D-line and Jared Fisk. Oh, and let's not forget about the potential of an Aaron Donald return to this team. They even announced new alternate uniforms tonight. So the LA Rams have been center stage. Center stage in the NFL, huge storyline, and they start practice on Saturday. We need to talk about the health of Patrick Mahomes is the third biggest story. His ACL and PCL tear in week 15 was the first major injury of Patrick Mahomes' pro career. He sustained it December the 14th, underwent surgery on December the 15th. Recovery is expected, projected to take 9 months. The Chiefs opener is as late as it possibly could be. Monday Night Football, Week 1 on Westwood 1, September 14th. 9 months to the day that he had the ACL-PCL tear. It'll be the Broncos and the Chiefs at Arrowhead. Patrick Mahomes is expected to be fully cleared for the start of training camp, albeit we have not gotten that announcement just yet. If Mahomes is healthy, the Chiefs, they should return to the playoffs. They should be a contender to potentially win the Super Bowl. If he doesn't look like himself, they're going to look a lot closer to the 6-11 team that we saw a year ago. So with Kansas City being the team they are now, the most successful team this decade, which is why they just released the renderings of their new beautiful stadium that's going to be across state lines in Kansas, launching in 2031. You got Mr. Taylor Swift that's catching balls for Patrick Mahomes. You got Andy Reid. It's the storylines are endless when it comes to that team. So, the quarterback battles, the LA Rams, and Patrick Mahomes' health specifically, those are the biggest storylines heading into NFL training camps that are already underway with the two teams competing in the Hall of Fame game 2 weeks from tonight being out on the field. We remind you that the American Red Cross needs blood donors now. Make your appointment today. The American Red Cross. D-Day, we put this in order while you were on vacation. We did not want to bother you while you were on the cruise. But I've made a personal proclamation that was very well received by people who have become annoyed in basketball circles. LeBron James is banned when I'm hosting this show until he picks a new team. So if you had LeBron booked for tomorrow's program, tell him we're busy. Sorry. Nope. Unless he wants to pick who the new team is, we are banning LeBron James conversation on the show until he makes a decision. At least for us, like, this is our way of servicing our audience, D-Day, because everything interesting that's been said on the subject has already been said. There's nothing left to be said until he picks a team. He started trolling all of us last week by going on stage multiple times, saying there are Easter eggs out there as if he's some basketball Taylor Swift. And we are encouraging sports talk hosts across the nation. I know, July, it's peak LeBron versus Jordan month. But we're giving that up. We're making sacrifices for the good of the audience and standing on principle to say, LeBron James, you banned. Hashtag LeBan. LeBan. No LeBron James conversation on this show until he picks his new team. So I just wanted to make sure you knew that. And Oliver, you need to know that as well. So if anybody tries to call in about LeBron, you can tell them you could try, but let them know about hashtag LeBan and what might happen if they try to talk about LeBron on the show.
2: What will
0: That's
2: happen?
0: Where we're at.
2: I got a text Rich Paul, by the way. If had him booked, and now he's not going to be here tomorrow.
0: Tell him to pick the new team. That's all you got to do. Just pick the new team And then the ban, the hashtag LeBan, will be up. But it also helps that NFL camps have started, so this isn't like a significant sacrifice, unless there are other big trades. NBA headlines are finished until camps start.
2: I was going to say, I mean, you know, probably SEC Media Days were this week, so I'm glad that he didn't step all over SEC Media Days.
0: Yeah. I fully expected LeBron to show up at SEC Media Days. Just show up and say, does that mean he's going to join the Atlanta Hawks and Lou Dort? Like, what are some SEC country teams that LeBron, ooh, no, they're in Tampa.
2: I'm about to say, Orlando's not too far away. Miami's not too far away. He does
0: Miami's
2: have eligibility.
0: Very far away from Tampa.
2: Eligibility, you know. He never went to college.
0: Yeah. So we just need to find some sort of drop. We need to find the LeBron James or something like that. So that way, when somebody tries to talk about LeBron on the show and we got to politely remind them, or maybe impolitely, I don't know. I'll be polite. Remind them of the LeBan. Okay. I won't be polite. Perv didn't day. Make sure if you haven't already, you're subscribed to our YouTube channel, searching Westwood One Sports Night. 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The Carolina Panthers had it bad by losing an edge rusher for the season on day one of training camp. 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
21: If you're looking to get stronger, you don't necessarily need a bunch of heavy weights to do that, at least not to start. Body weight workouts, when you do them the right way, can be really effective. Strength and conditioning specialist Dana Santis told us, with body weight training, you create progressive overload by changing joint angles, adding instability, or choosing more challenging variations of the same exercise. Two other factors driving progressive overload are time under tension and muscular fatigue. That means the amount of time your muscles are engaged during a movement, the slower the movement, the harder it will be until you reach the point where you can't do another rep with good form. You want to stop before you collapse. Also, remember this, pay attention to your breath. So important. Breathe out when you exert force. I'm Dr. Sanjay Gupta, helping you live a better life.

0: training camps are underway. And rather than asking you who the best team in the NFL is, so that everybody could say in unison, the LA Rams, who debuted some pretty cool alternate uniforms tonight, we ask you instead the inverse. Who's the worst team in the NFL this year? 310-840-4910 if you want in. And we have an answer to that question. While the Carolina Panthers had a really bad first day of training camp, losing an edge rusher for the season, Nick Scorton, an ACL tear, one of their starters there, it ended practice. It was such a bleak scene. At least the Carolina Panthers can find solace in that they're not the Arizona Cardinals. The Arizona Cardinals, the other team that opened up training camp today, they'll meet in the Hall of Fame game 2 weeks from now. No NFL team had a worse offseason than the Arizona Cardinals did. Is it even close? You got the Jacoby Brissett contract embarrassment that has teams across the league pointing and laughing at just how cheap and dysfunctional this franchise is. He's viewed as their starter, yet ranks 32nd in salary behind guys named Ty Simpson, Marcus Mariota, and Davis Mills. All that he's looking for, he's guaranteed hit is $1.5 million. That's it, $1.5 million. He's looking for $5 to $6 guaranteed million dollars for a starting quarterback in this league, perhaps. Clearly, Arizona's best player, Buda Baker, agrees with this. He posted this recently on X, quote, "Just want bro to get his bleep done. He's not asking for what you think. Bro is asking for below the bare minimum. Let's just get it done," closed quote. Buda Baker then said this after learning prior to practice today that Jacoby Brissett would in fact be practicing with the Cardinals.
1: You know, some things were slightly said. That's just how I am. I just want everyone to be on the field. If you're signed with the Arizona Cardinals, be on the field. Get work in, grind, take it one day at a time, and, you know, whoever's with the ones is with the ones. But at the end of the day, you're only going to get better by practicing. So just the ability to have him even practicing, that's going to be good for him.
0: So Jacoby Brissett, congrats, is practicing. Doesn't see me as a new deal. That's an embarrassing headline. They didn't really add anything in free agency. Last week, a personnel director was suspended for allegedly giving draft information to gamblers, and acts so stupid, it kind of explains what they did with their draft picks, because the Arizona Cardinals had the worst draft in the league, too. Despite having needs at premium positions, Arizona decided to draft a running back at number 3 overall. And given what slotted salaries are in the league at the top of the draft, namely, Arizona gave Jeremiah Love the most lucrative contract in NFL history that a tailback has received. So you want to talk about how crazy it is to take a running back at 3? It's already nuts for Arizona because they have other needs. It's like buying a Porsche when you struggle to make mortgage payments. But on top of that, taking a running back that high, you just gave a contract, the most lucrative contract at that position in NFL history, to a guy who's never played a snap. Doesn't seem all that smart. Seems to be right on track with Arizona Cardinals football. Then with their high second round pick, Arizona selected an offensive guard. Again, premium needs for this football team. Yet, you're drafting a player at a position, all due respect, you can find stopgaps for on the waiver wire. Good teams do that. It got worse in round 3. You selected Miami quarterback Carson Beck. Want to be charitable to Carson Beck. Want to be charitable. Went to the national championship game with Miami. Wasn't the greatest quarterback draft. When you're a rebuilding football team that has Jacoby Brissett and Gardner Minshew competing for the starting job, why would you draft a quarterback with one of your top three picks when next year is one of the great quarterback drafts, supposed to be one of the great quarterback drafts we've seen in modern history? The moment they made the pick, it seemed like a wasted third-round selection on Carson Beck. A year from now, after the season they're about to have, we're going to be looking at that pick saying, all right, well, that was a waste. Didn't need Carson Beck. Don't know why they took it. It's a throwaway. And they could have drafted somebody pretty good in round three, a high third-round pick. So what do we expect from the Cardinals this season? They're going to be, if we're being nice, one of the three worst teams in the league, if not dead last. They are the leader in the clubhouse for being the worst team in the NFL going into training camp. Because to make matters worse, on top of everything we just brought up, Arizona has by far the most difficult schedule in the league according to Warren Sharp's projections. They open with 3 out of 4 on the road. The exception is against the champion Seahawks. That stretch is followed with 8 straight weeks against potential playoff teams. Brutal! And don't forget who we're talking about here. A 3-14 team bringing in a first-time head coach in the most difficult division in football. This is why DraftKings has Arizona tied for the lowest over-under season win totals this year. Both the Cardinals and Dolphins over-unders sit at 4.5 wins. But we're saying here that Arizona is going to be the worst team in the NFL. What say you? 310-840-4910 if you want in on the program. It is Westwood One Sports Night. My name's Josh Graham. Denton Day is producing this program. We got Oliver who's taking your calls, 310-840-4910. Today was the close of SEC Media Days in Tampa. And if you want the big headline, the big takeaway to have from SEC Media Days, insecurity and hubris. Those two words define SEC Media Days in Tampa. The SEC is in an existential crisis right now. At least an identity crisis. The SEC has grown accustomed to being the singular dominant force in college football. That's what happens when your schools win 14 national championships over an 18-year period going into the 2020s. But that period has since been followed by the Big Ten winning the last 3 national championships, doing it with 3 different schools. And to make matters worse, the SEC hasn't even had a finalist over that 3-year period. As a result, SEC coaches and fans, they've been insecure about the fact they've been overtaken. And they certainly don't like the fact, certainly don't like it when you bring up that their dominance conveniently halted the moment it became legal for schools across the country to start paying their players, the way that the SEC almost certainly was not doing, wink, wink, for decades. They've been in denial. And this is where the hubris has been on display. Just listen to the commissioner of the SEC, Greg Sankey, talk about the competition level of the Southeastern Conference.
2: Now we, and I recognize that a 9-game Southeastern Conference football schedule, coupled with our expectation that we maintain a high-quality non-conference opponent, creates one of the most, in fact, I'm going to scratch what I wrote, it creates, without question, the most demanding sets of football schedules in all of college football, competitive excellence. When you look at our schedule, no one has created the kind of weekly competition that exists in the Southeastern Conference.
0: This is the part that's funny, D-Day. This is the part where the sheer hubris makes you laugh. Greg Sankey and coaches have said the reason why the Southeastern Conference hasn't had even a finalist the last 3 years is because of that schedule. It's so tough, D-Day. It wears teams down. So the Big Ten teams are just not as worn down because it doesn't mean more. It means more in the SEC. But the part that's funny about that is that when the SEC won 14 national titles over an 18-year span, you want to know the reason that was most commonly cited why they did that? We're built different. Our schedules are so tough, so brutal, that when the playoff arrives, when the championship level arrives, we're more prepared. We've been built and trained for this moment differently than everybody else across college football. You see the circular nature of this?
3: They become grifters. It's a shame, really, if you think about it.
0: Grifters, that's a good word for it. But don't know how much weight it holds. But by the way, this is a story that needs to be talked about more related to the difficulty of the schedule. So Greg Sankey is what stands in the way from the college football playoff expanding to 24. All the other conferences want it. The SEC does not. And here's the part that's uncomfortable. You had the coaches committee saying that they were endorsing a 2014 model earlier this year. And last year, the SEC said they would be in favor of expanding to 14 or 16. That was part of the compromise when going to a 9-game conference schedule with their coaches. Hey, it's going to be a more difficult schedule, but we're going to have more teams in the playoff. We're going to have more playoff access. So Greg Sankey has kind of neutered his argument here when it comes to being the last person standing in the way of expansion happening. All the coaches were promised expansion when they agreed to go to the 9-game schedule. So if Sankey really believes, and here's the other piece with it, if Sankey really believes what he's saying, hey, nobody has more talent than the Southeastern Conference, shouldn't you want the most playoff spots possible? Like, if you were going to do simple math on this, if we have more good teams than everybody else, then we're going to get more spots in the playoff with a more expanded field. And if we have more teams in the playoff, we're more likely to win more national championships. But he's still opposed, which tells you maybe it doesn't just mean more the way that it's been talked about. Maybe they have been surpassed by the Big Ten, who's won the last three national titles with three different teams. And this is, by the way, even putting the hubris aside of Sankey threatening to take his ball and go home with the SEC breaking away and governing itself. By the way, on that front, go right ahead. While the NCAA doesn't sanction the football championship, the NCAA tournament's still a pretty big cash cow in men's and women's basketball. Still a pretty, pretty big cash cow. And you have all these other sports that you claim to care about. Go see if any of your sports will be merited at all without competition against other leagues. You might get away with it with football. You might. Good luck when it comes to all your other sports as well. The SEC has made it too easy to poke fun at them this week. The fact that it's in Tampa is hilarious. It isn't remotely close to any of the SEC schools. I think Gainesville's what, a 2-hour drive, plane travel for everybody else. They also have fans attending SEC Media Days, and we're not just talking about the fanboys that masquerade as media. Like, you have you have one of the Feinbaum callers showing up to a press conference and getting thrown out. Whoa. I thought you just let fans in here. Nope. It is hilarious to think about it becoming like a media event, becoming a fan spectacle. Like, they used to do that where fans could watch some of the media stuff happen. Whoa, it's lunchtime for Kalen DeBoer. Whoa! 310-840-4910 if you want in on the program. Let's go to Ryan. He's in Florida, Pensacola specifically. Ryan, what was your takeaway from SEC Media Days?
4: Well, I'm an SEC guy, so I wanted to first debunk everything that you just said. I mean,
0: please,
4: what's the point of playing regular season games if every other conference is going to play cupcake games every other week. They play two ranked teams a year. SEC teams are playing five or six.
0: Well, I mean, your non-conference, the SEC doesn't schedule more difficult non-conference schedules than everybody else. Look at your opening weekend. Look at the second to last week of the season every year. Like, if you want to go that path, like, I think the ACC has the most difficult out-of-conference schedule because they schedule the most Big Ten and SEC opponents, and also you have those built-in rivalry games with the SEC the last weekend of the year. So, like, if you want to go technical, the ACC actually schedules the most difficult out-of-conference games. But the part that I brought up is, again, which one is... Which one is it, though? You say how difficult the schedule is. Which one's true? That was it the 14 out of 18 titles where SEC fans said that it just means more and that the more difficult schedule prepared you for the championship? Or now that you lost the last three and didn't even get close to a championship, is it that you're worn down by the difficult schedule? Which one is it? I'd just like to know so I can keep track.
4: No. So 14 out of 18, that's because it's homegrown products. Where does most of the football talent come from? The South. Georgia, Louisiana, Florida, you name it, that's where they come from. So and you can pay them to go north. You sound like you're from the north. And
0: I'm not. I live in North Carolina, actually. What's going on?
4: That's part of the north. But
0: North Carolina's anyway. Part of the north? All right. I'm actually up against it. Thanks for the call from Florida. You pick up a map. There goes, according to SEC country. Get out of here.
3: He lost me a little bit. What do you mean you pay them to go north? You think guys just want to go hang out in, like, Tuscaloosa for free?
0: No, dude.
3: I've never been. I've heard good things, but, like, for free?
0: According to the SEC, North Carolina.

0: back from vacation. I'm not going to say it.
1: Thank you. Really appreciate that. Go Pirates. While the NFL players want grass fields, citing safety, we spoke to the man in charge of the league's fields to get to the other side of the argument. What is it exactly? You're going to want to hear it next on Westwood One Sports Night.
2: Patriots training camp opens tomorrow. A.J. Brown arrives with enormous expectations. Can the star wideout be the missing piece for Drake May and the defending AFC champions? Westwood One Sports.
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16: Back in 2019, I made a documentary for HBO called One Nation Under Stress. And what was true then is still true now. Money and financial problems are consistently ranked as the number one cause of stress in the United States. And a brand new study out of the Mayo Clinic found that worrying about money may age the heart even faster than traditional risk factors. Unlike an acute stressor, such as a short-term work deadline or a brief illness, financial strain is often chronic and ongoing. And because money affects so many aspects of daily life, financial stress can be difficult to escape. Even so, financial stress does not mean you're doomed. It just means you need to double down on the things you know are good for heart health: diet, exercise, sleep, and of course, not smoking. I'm Dr. Sanjay Gupta, helping you live a better life.
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0: 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Here's Josh Graham.
1: We went to NFL Director of Fields Nick Pappas to ask him earlier in the show about the debate happening in the NFL, grass field versus turf field. We'll get to some of the arguments in just a bit there. But there's so much we want to get done here on tonight's show. It is Westwood One Sports Night. My name's Josh Graham, however and wherever you're listening. Really appreciate that. Or watching, you can check us out, Westwood One Sports Night, on YouTube and on X at Josh Graham Show. So the SEC's had a rough go. And again, media days just wrapped up. You got the insecurity. You have the hubris of the conference. It's an identity crisis. They've lost, I mean, three straight years. They haven't even gotten to the conference championship game. And it just conveniently happens at the time that teams can start paying players that this happens. It makes you suspicious. Well, is it because of paying players under the table that the SEC had that level of dominance in the first place? The Big Ten's won those titles, three titles in 3 years with three different schools. So then some SEC folks got mad. We took a call from Florida who said, "You sound like you're from up north." "I'm in North Carolina." "Yeah, that counts." Let's see if Jake can do better from Georgia. 310-840-4910. Jake, go right ahead. You're on Westwood One Sports Night.
2: You were talking about the cupcake games. What about the games in between? I mean, you're talking about an Indiana team that played who until they played a good team? I mean, they played Old Dominion, Kent State, Indiana State, Illinois, Iowa, somebody, and then
1: and by
2: maybe
1: the way,
2: Oregon.
1: I didn't bring up scheduling at all. It was the last guy who's talking about the SEC schedule. I care more about what happens when the championships are in play. And if you want to look at what Indiana did against SEC schools later on, including Alabama, you could probably say that they looked pretty prepared. They looked pretty prepared for that moment, wouldn't you say?
2: I would imagine Alabama with their schedule is a lot tougher. I mean, they out of conference playing Ohio State, so I mean that's SEC plus Ohio State that season. That's not like all the other teams look late. I mean, it's basically nobody.
1: Again, this is not about who's scheduled. I wasn't doing Big Ten versus SEC scheduling. Pardon?
2: They all count, though. All the games count, correct?
1: They do all count, but the games that happen at the end of the year, they're the ones that decide who the champion is. And the SEC hasn't even been in the championship game the last 3 years. You can't say it just means more and then not even play for championships.
2: You don't get to the end without playing all the other ones, though. It's a little easier path.
1: Okay.
2: What
1: is your point exactly? Obviously, that's the case. But everybody else that does play in the championship games, they did what was necessary to get there, too. Obviously.
2: I'm not taking away from anything from Indiana, but when I hear cupcake games and they basically play them all year. So
1: I got you. Appreciate the call, George. Good to hear from you. The other thing I want to talk about is it time? Major League Baseball. We're 10 days away from the trade deadline. 10 days away, and there's a team that it might be too soon to bring this team up, but we're going to do it anyway. The Detroit Tigers. Put up or shut up time. This is a team that has won 5 of their last 6 series, including a sweep of the Yankees. And when you look right now, they are 4 back of the wild card, came back from a 2-0 deficit in the 7th tonight to beat Kansas City. And this weekend, Kansas City's awful. You got Scooble Friday night, Mize Saturday, Framber Valdez Sunday. Every bit in contention. You got Cardinals D-backs. That was a meaningful game tonight. Going into tonight, Arizona was leading St. Louis by a half game for the final NL wildcard spot. After St. Louis plated 2 in the first, the D-backs just bullied the Cards on their way to a 10-6 win. But fun, meaningful series this weekend where you got Cubs, Pirates, and Pittsburgh, Yankees, Phillies, that's an annual event. You know Philly's going to be a zoo for that. Don't sleep on Cleveland and Tampa, two of the five teams in the American League that have winning records right now. And then, yeah, I mean, even Orioles Braves. That's a fun interleague series. See, yours truly lives in North Carolina.
3: The North.
1: And those are the two most popular teams in our state since we don't have a big league team. So it's fun when the Orioles play the Braves. Let's go to Mr. Positive, who wants in. Are you positive about your Detroit Tigers that we just brought up?
4: Boom, shakalaka, Josh. Everybody go for your dreams. Hey, am I positive about the Tigers? Yes, but here's the thing that's running rampant in Detroit. Tarek Mad Dog Skubal. Everybody's turning their back on him. You would not believe 80% arguably, because it's all about him. It's all about what he did when he had the elbow problem, and that he had it from in January, but because he wanted to get the big contract, the $32 million, that he did not tell anybody, and then that put us three steps back. Oh, my God, Josh. Everyone is going crazy in Detroit. They want to get rid of him. And here's the sad thing.
1: Do it. Why not? Well, why wouldn't you trade him?
4: Well, here's the thing. He's arguably the top two, three pitchers in the major leagues. We haven't had a person like him since Justin Verlander, when Justin was at his apex. What are we going to do to do him? I mean, what are we going to do?
1: Well, you have Framber Valdez, you have Casey Mize, and Jack Flaherty. I think he's on the IL right
4: Casey's
1: now.
4: Casey's injured.
1: When he gets back.
4: Casey, I think, has a hamstring injury.
1: Casey's pitching Saturday. Flaherty is on the 15-day IL, I see right here. So you wait till Jack Flaherty's going to be back, and you trade Skubal right before the deadline, get a haul in exchange, and because you're close to the playoffs right now, maybe rather than just bringing back a ton of prospects, you bring in players with control, big leaguers right now that can help your team in other areas. That's what you do.
4: Josh, I wish you were assistant head coach. You make a lot of sense. But, you know, he's picking up steam. Skubal's picking up steam. He pitched very well last time he came out, and it's unbelievable. I mean, it's unbelievable the vitriol that is going towards Skubal, and he's won two Cy Youngs.
1: All the more reason to trade him. Appreciate the call, Mr. Positive. Good to hear from you. Now let's get to the NFL field versus grass debate that we've been mentioning. There is a compromise that we should be able to find in this sport for grass versus turf. The player's position is every stadium should have grass. Don't know if that's true, though. See, on the pro-turf side, there are some cities that turf might actually make more sense than grass does. Think about the weather in Seattle. Grass probably doesn't work to your advantage in that stadium while it's raining so much. Also, outdoor stadiums and cold-weather stadiums, they have good arguments for this, especially MetLife, which hosts not one but two teams in the fall and winter. That's a lot of wear and tear, and then the weather factoring into that, too. You probably want turf just from a field standpoint or just from a productivity standpoint. And from an injury data perspective, there aren't noticeably more injuries on turf than grass since 2018. This is data that was cited by NFL Director of Fields, Nick Pappas. He joined our show earlier, and here were some of his findings. Nick Pappas, you can find that conversation, by the way, on YouTube. You can find it by searching Westwood One Sports Night. It was great to visit with him, but he says the data that he's about to cite here was from third-party sources, not done specifically from the NFL. So before you think, oh, well, Josh, of course the NFL's data is going to come up with this. Apparently there's a third party that provides these things for the NFL and for the NFLPA. Do we have it now? This is Nick Pappas on the data.
5: Got it. So when we look at, you know, the non-contact
3: lower extremity injury rate for playing football, when we divide it out by surface, we see no statistical significance. So no change. The injury rate on grass is the same as the injury rate on artificial surfaces. I think a key thing to keep in mind, though, is we also look a little bit deeper, not just at the frequency of the injury happening, but also the severity of the injury. So when we look at, whether it's ankle sprains, ACLs, MCLs, Achilles, anything to do with any of those injuries, your time loss, big burden injuries, it jumps back and forth a lot. We don't see we don't see the surface being the driver of those time loss acute injuries.
1: So that's enough reason. If there isn't significant data to say, hey, there are so many more injuries on turf than are on grass fields, okay, well, then especially when you're looking at cities that have tough climate, tough weather to try to maintain, and it might affect performance, we can understand that while not understanding on the other side. What excuse is there for having turf for indoor stadiums? For indoor stadiums, what's the best excuse that's out there? Because the players are universal. They want it. So if you run a team that's in one of these nine stadiums, nearly a third of NFL stadiums fit this category, and you still have turf fields, that's a little bit more difficult to defend. In fact, Nick Pappas himself, when we brought these teams up specifically, turf fields, indoor stadiums, he didn't even try to fully defend it.
3: Possible. What's feasible? We, the league, don't necessarily know how a building operates better than that own building, right? So the owners or whoever may own that building, which isn't always an NFL owner, right? Some of our clubs play inside of a building and they're a tenant to that building, whether it's owned by the state or whether it's owned by a different party. Each of those scenarios is unique in their own. We look across all those things and try and support these venues to say, hey, here's the standards you need to meet on game day. How you get there, keep us aware, right? Obviously, the question becomes, well, we just saw grass inside these buildings. Why can't we make it work in the NFL season? And the question is, maybe we can in some instances, right?
1: Mm-hmm. D-Day, here are the nine teams that have turf fields indoors. Dallas, Detroit, the Houston Texans, the Indianapolis Colts, the Atlanta Falcons, the Minnesota Vikings, the New Orleans Saints, and both the LA teams at SoFi. Those are the teams. But you notice what he said there. Well, you know, it's not for us to know what's best for teams. And also, you know, sometimes it's owned by the state and sometimes they're just leasing the stadium. You know, that's the part where it's players want grass fields and you have controlled climate in a dome stadium. So there isn't a great excuse there. So if we acknowledge that there are some stadiums, it actually makes sense to have turf fields for what we just brought up with cold weather cities and rainy climate like Seattle. Okay, fine. Maybe Buffalo as well. We can at least find middle ground. And if you are a dome team, there's no good excuse other than, well, we use this stadium for other purposes and we have concerts. You're making too much as these billionaire owners to not justify you can maintain grass in an indoor stadium.
5: Is this not why they have gone overseas? Like, I can only speak from super hyper local experience, but when Washington played a game overseas last year, they sent people there early so they could learn up on the irrigation system that soccer teams use so they can maintain, even despite the weather that happens during the course of the week, so that they can maintain the state of grass so when it's time to play, that they can go out there and play. I think this is much more of an issue of the NFL teams and the owners just don't want to go the extra mile to invest the proper finances into getting grass, because you could very easily maintain it if you actually put the dollars and the cents into it.
1: Well, that's the last part, where if the data is telling them from the third party that there isn't a markable difference between the two, they don't want to spend that extra amount. And what I'm saying is, can we at least get to the place where if players want something in a domed environment that's controlled, where you don't have the climate excuse, you don't even have it, right? Validate all that you just said there. But then I just hope that there's some place that we can arrive where that makes sense. And who knows? Maybe this is something that gets brought up when you get to, all right, you want to have an international game for every single team in the league, and you want to have 18 games going from 17 to 18? Okay, well, we want something in exchange, and this might be something that you get in exchange. That's how these labor conversations work. Coming up, you'll hear from the coach of the most interesting team in all of college football, who had quite a bit to say. Keep it here on Westwood One Sports Night.
0: The Rams traded for Myles Garrett. And now comes the hard part, living up to the expectations. Can NFL MVP Matthew Stafford make one more Super Bowl run? LA's training camp starts Saturday. Westwood One Sports.
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0: This is Westwood One Sports Night. 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
1: With all this talk about the SEC this hour, we're going to call an audible and say, in 15 minutes, our top 10 SEC football teams. Got a ranking that we feel pretty good about. Still have a little bit of time before we share that list to think about the order of it a little bit. 16 SEC teams, pardon. And we're doing the top 10. Top 10 SEC teams, 15 minutes from now. But let's talk about the most interesting team in all of college football, certainly the most interesting in the SEC, and that would be the LSU Tigers. No team in this conference has the range of possible results that the Tigers do. They could win the league, lauded as college football's most expensive roster this offseason, thus you can make a real case for the elite talent that they possess. But so much is so new that they could also be an 8-4 team. They have 60 newcomers. 60. Obviously, a brand new staff. And as we know, continuity, chemistry, these are real factors in the game of football. Commanding this type of talent, though, is why Lane Kiffin left Ole Miss in the first place to take this job. Here was Lane earlier today at SEC Media Days making that exact point, affirming the decision that he just made.
2: You know, I didn't really want to say it, but you know, when you talk about the changes of places, somebody said it the other day. They said, like a month ago or whatever, they were like, well, he's been here 6 months and he's had more five-star signees and commits than he did in the previous 6 years combined. You know, that's kind of proof to me of the decision and of the combination of the two, us and LSU.
1: Mm-hmm. All these five-star recruits that he has now. He left a place that seemed to have a ceiling on it that was short of winning a national championship to a place where more coaches than not win a national title in their time at that school. And when you get to LSU, you want to talk about interesting. Yeah, you have the most interesting coach, but LSU schedule is the football version of the Odyssey. Like, if you thought the Trojan horse was an amazing opening set piece, try hosting Dabo Swinney and Clemson as Lane Train's debut at night, Baton Rouge, Tiger Stadium. As crazy as the Cyclops or Cersei might have been, as scary as that was, that pales in comparison to some of the homecomings that Lane's going to have to make this year. He's going to return to Ole Miss in September, then to Tennessee in November. These are the places that he was once a head coach in the SEC. And as a cherry on top, three potential top five SEC teams will be visiting Tiger Stadium this year. Texas A&M, Alabama, and then Texas. So is it going to work right away? Probably. We'd say yes. Because while we highlighted some of the difficult games on LSU slate, they got some gimmies too. They got perhaps the three worst teams in the league. Sorry to Mississippi State, Kentucky, and Arkansas. And the high-level talent they acquire, it's so proven. It's Sam Levitt, the Arizona State transfer. It's at quarterback. It's the Colorado left tackle, Jordan Seaton. It's the top edge from Ole Miss last year, following Lane, Prince William Mielen. These are going to be stars at LSU. So we have them at 9-3, perhaps 10-2, sneaking into the college football playoff. We'll see where we have them, top 10 SEC teams that we'll get to in just a bit. But we think it's going to work, and we think it's going to be very interesting as well. Make sure, if you haven't already, you're subscribed to the YouTube channel, you're subscribed to the podcast, Westwood One Sports Nights, the YouTube channel, at Westwood One Sports. R. Willie writes in, if we have grass fields, how are we going to have good halftime shows? See, this is the logic that we expect. These are the conversations that we need to have. D-Day, is it too soon to take a victory lap on Diego Pavia? Diego Pavia, We heard from some of the pro Pavia boys when we said this guy's not an NFL quarterback, not even a backup. This guy shouldn't be drafted. And they're like, oh, he's going to get drafted. And then he isn't. So we were right there. But then they thought they had us when he signed a 3-year deal with the Ravens. See? He was going to land somewhere, released before the start of training camp by Baltimore. Waived.
3: Real bummer, because he was going to go crazy in a preseason game. And I'm sure whoever picks him up, he'll go crazy in a preseason game. He's going to be a preseason hero in some city. And then they're going to cling on to the idea that maybe, just maybe, he could be a legitimate NFL quarterback. He won't be. But damn, that preseason game's going to be fun.
1: Don't forget, the Ravens, they might be the only team that cares about preseason. Did they have that streak snapped? This shows how little
3: of course
1: I follow
3: they did.
1: Preseason.
3: The Commanders beat them. Come on, Josh. This is like national news.
1: Sorry. Is it beneath you to bet on preseason?
3: The real sickos and the real degens will tell you it's actually better to make money and easier to make money betting on preseason games. I don't know that I subscribe to that theory, but the sickos do.
1: Damn, if we had Diego Pavia, we'd bet him heavy against the Eagles. That's what we do. Break that down. We do have Graham's Gamble that we'll get to in a bit, but Diego Pavia. See, there is a happy ending to this story, though. In the past, say Johnny Manziel. Somebody check where Diego Pavia's whereabouts are right now. Is Diego Pavia at some club doing the middle fingers? F Baltimore! F the Ravens! And then having to... Sincerely, would love to know where Diego Pavia is at this exact moment. What do you think Diego Pavia's doing at this hour? Because there's no chance he's sleeping. He's not sleeping.
3: He's packing.
1: He's not packing right now. He's hanging out. We need to find out what the nicest adult entertainment establishment in the greater Baltimore area is. No, I don't know. I was born there. I grew up in North Carolina. If you want to know what the fine establishments in Greensboro, North Carolina, or Charlotte is, gotcha. Can give you all the details that you might want.
3: Charlotte might be interesting. Greensboro, disrespectfully going to pass there.
1: Phillies, I think, is the name of that place. Or that might be Winston-Salem. I've never been. But you see them on the side of the highway. And you're like, all right. Somebody's there. Maybe Diego Pavia. Who knows? Diego Pavia. Not going to make it in the NFL, don't think. We are going to reveal a top 10 SEC teams list that nobody's going to disagree about. All the SEC fans are going to look at our list and they're going to say, yep, that's right. Why? Because Josh said so. That's why. And we're all going to nod in agreement. Top 10 SEC teams heading into the 2026 college football season. That list we'll share with you next on Westwood One Sports Night.
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13: Now seems as good a time as any to remind you, you don't always have to take healthy habits to the extreme. Not only are you unlikely to stick with something that's difficult, even if you can keep it up, it's probably going to be to the detriment of something else. And chances are that something else is more important. So if you're on a quest to improve your health, I promise the basics are going to take you much further. I'm talking about diet, try and be as plant-based as possible, exercise, meaning multiple rounds of cardio and strength training, and sleep. For most people, 7 to 9 hours a night. I'd like to think of these things as sort of a three-legged stool, right? If you're not doing any one of them, it's really hard to keep balanced with the others. The key here is you don't have to strive for perfection. Doing anything is going to be better than nothing. I'm Dr. Sanjay Gupta, helping you live a better life.
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1: We have a top 10 SEC list to do. SEC football media days are behind us, which means we need to rank these teams. It's just how it works. And we have a top 10 list that we'll get to in just a second. 310-840-4910 if you want in on the program. Rodney's in Detroit. And Rodney, you have the last word to convince me what needs to happen with the most interesting team in college football, LSU, where they might be placed in our SEC ranking.
2: Well, if I'm being honest, I think Lane Kiffin reflects on leaving Ole Miss. At SEC Media Days, LSU first-hand coach said that he regrets his departure from Ole Miss and unfolded, but does not regret taking the LSU job, you know?
1: Mm-hmm. Yeah. So how do you think they're going to do this year? All right, there goes Rodney. Think we stumped him. Got it. Now let's get to the top 10 rankings. Think we're going to stick with our list despite that. Think we're going to keep things the way they are. And let's start with the number 10 team in the SEC this upcoming season. We have the Tennessee Volunteers here. Tennessee took a step back last year. They made the playoff with Nico, and then Nico had the situation, we'll call it, in the spring. He goes to UCLA. Joey Aguilar goes from UCLA, from Appalachian State by way of UCLA, to Knoxville. It doesn't go great. Tennessee football is also kind of in a transitional phase at the moment. Faison Brandon, Greensboro kid, the number one recruit in the country, is a true freshman this year. Probably not going to be ready to help you in the SEC right out of the gate. So get ready for George McIntyre action. See, the Faison Brandon thing messed me up. You would think that Brandon's the first name. No, Brandon's the last name in that. Anywho, we'll see how it goes for Tennessee, but that's a tough schedule, and that's a team that is kind of on the rebuild. Number nine SEC team. This is where South Carolina is. South Carolina benefits by playing perhaps the three worst teams in the SEC this year, looking at Arkansas, Mississippi State, and Kentucky. And let's not forget, this is a team that was right on the doorstep of making the playoffs 2 years ago with Lenoris Sellers at quarterback. Dow Loggins leaves as the OC to be App State's coach. They replace him with Mike Shula. That's not a great idea. Mike Shula was sitting in a chair too high. OC and head coach, a chair too high. Really good quarterback coach. Not a great play caller. Not a great head coach, as we've learned in his time in the SEC. So who do you replace him with? Kendall Briles. Kendall Briles, the new play caller for an important season for Shane Beamer. The seat's hot. Think that South Carolina can deliver a top 10 performance in the SEC this year. Number eight, this is where we have Alabama. This is lukewarm. Think that Alabama's going to be on the outside looking in of making the college football playoff. They got in this past year, but it wasn't all that impressive. They did win against Oklahoma in Norman in the first round. Kalen DeBoer got a contract extension, but Coach DeBoer didn't sound all that excited, all that confident in his Alabama team this year. We'll see if it's Mac that starts at quarterback for them, and they have the same skill talent that you would expect Alabama to have. Just a brutal, difficult slate. Don't think this is a great Alabama team. Think this Alabama team is going to be on the outside looking in of the college football playoff. This is going to surprise you. Number seven, we have Ole Miss. Yes, they have Trinidad Chambliss back. And yes, they got Kawan Lacy too at running back. But they did lose some key players to LSU. They also are trying to replace Lane Kiffin as the coach, but not just Lane, but Charlie Weiss Jr. as the OC. And while Trinidad Chambliss was a fabulous story last year, are we overvaluing the playoff performance just a little bit to think that that's who he is now? This is a guy that, with Sample, wasn't even playing in FBS football and obviously is a bit undersized. So how much of it is Charlie Weiss Jr. and Lane Kiffin's offense? How much of it is Trinidad Chambliss? I have my doubts. The new OC is John David Baker, and Pete Golding is a defensive-minded coach. He was the DC for Lane. John David Baker was East Carolina's OC in recent years, my alma mater, and he wasn't the most impressive play caller there. So have doubts that they're going to continue moving forward. Think they're going to take a step back with a lot of expectations, maybe too lofty of expectations in front of the Rebs. Number six. You want to talk about surprises? The Florida Gators at number six. D-Day, all in on this team. Love John Sumrall, loved him at Tulane. Buster Faulkner, you want to know why Georgia Tech at one point last year was seventh in the country? Well, Buster Faulkner was their play caller, making Haynes King a borderline Heisman candidate. Aaron Filo is the quarterback that goes from Georgia Tech to Florida following Buster Faulkner there. And they might, outside of a team we'll get to a little bit later on, they might have the most skill talent in the SEC. You have Ball, who could be the best back. You have four awesome wide receivers. You added a lot in the portal to shore yourself up front. And defensively, you return more production than any other team in the conference. And John Sumrall, he's going to get you right defensively. I think when you look at Florida's schedule, they're going to be favored in maybe 9-10 of their games this year, if possible. Where the games are being played, they have 8 games at home. I think Florida caught some breaks with their schedule. Not specifically the teams that they play, but where the games happen, how they... I think Florida is going to be set up really well. Top 5 we go. Top 5 SEC teams, post-SEC Media Days. We got Texas A&M at 5. I think outside of Kirby Smart, Mike Elko is the best coach in the Southeastern Conference. That is my belief. And they have Marcel Reed at quarterback. We'll see how they hold up on the offensive line. But you just trust that that defense is going to be a monster. And you trust Marcel Reed a little bit. A lot of it, actually. This was a playoff team from last year, and you have a fabulous coach. Texas A&M top 5 team. Number 4, we got Oklahoma. D-Day, before breaking his hand, John Mateer was the betting favorite to win the Heisman Trophy in October. I'm going to believe that that's who he is more than what we saw from him in the stretch run, which he's acknowledged this offseason. Yeah, it wasn't him playing with a full deck. You want to talk about really good coaches as well that are bound for a breakthrough. Brent Venables is that. Just look at what Clemson football's become since Brent Venables took the Oklahoma job. And look at what Clemson was before Brent Venables was the defensive coordinator. Brent Venables, Oklahoma, John Mateer, maybe the best defense in the SEC. Either that or A&M or a team we could get to in a second. Love this Oklahoma roster. Even though the schedule's difficult, I do think Oklahoma has the goods. Number 3, the LSU Tigers. We're believers that this team's going to go 9-3 or 10-2, perhaps. LSU, you can make a case they have the most talent with all they've spent, and you have the Lane effect. Lane Kiffin coming in to Baton Rouge. This could be good right away, and we suspect it will be, and it will end with them being in the playoff. The top 2 seem kind of obvious. It's just what order they're going to be put in. We got Georgia at number two. The Bulldogs have Gunnar Stockton back. You just bank on Kirby, and his recruiting is top-notch, and the guys they lost are going to be replaced by really good players as well. Do have some questions at receiver, replacing Zachariah Branch, though. That might be the only concern or question you have about Georgia. The Dogs. Who's that coming down the track? Mean Machine wearing red and black. They're number two. And the number one team in the SEC, it's got to be Vanderbilt. Clark Lee, no, it's Texas. This team, going to sound like Stefan from SNL back in the day. This team has everything. You got Arch Manning at quarterback, who is going to be probably right there as a Heisman front runner at the start of the season, and the way he finished the season makes sense that he's in that consideration, winning 7 of the last 8 games. You add a guy that isn't a household name yet, but is going to be. Cam Coleman is a mother bleeping freak at receiver. He's so good, he made Auburn's quarterback look decent at points last year. Now he's playing with Arch Manning, and you got Wingo on the other side of him. They brought in from NC State, Hollywood Smothers at running back. This offense is fabulous, and the O-line's going to be good. The defense, that front seven, not something you want to mess with. This Texas team has literally everything you want. They're the best team in the SEC. D-Day, do you have any issues with the list?
3: No, not really. I've told you multiple times I'm bullish on LSU. I do wonder about the Mateer thing. It's very easy, I feel like, in hindsight to be like, yeah, no, I was super duper hurt at the end of last year, and I think he was for part of it, but I don't know. He's inaccurate. It's a big problem. You can't coach accuracy. Sometimes you either have it or you don't. I'm also worried about Texas.
1: Really?
3: I'm worried about Sark.
1: Is this like a personal thing that you're worried about?
3: No, I just the way that he it hasn't been nearly as bad at media days, I don't think. But I think during at SEC meetings and when he's spoken a little bit during the offseason, I have not heard a confident individual. He's speaking a little too brash, and I feel like he feels the pressure a little bit more than he has in years past at Texas. Because for what you mentioned, it is accurate. They are loaded at every single position. And if you are not having success at that school, it's going to be a problem. I think he feels it a little bit, and I don't know how he's going to handle it.
1: That will be interesting. We'll point this out. So, gotten to know the last year or so, Jake Dickert, who's the head coach at Wake Forest. Live in Winston-Salem, by the way. Go Deeks. And the names of his quarterbacks, D-Day, the last 2 years he was at Washington State, named Cam Ward and John Mateer. And so, heard a ton of stories about those guys. And when it comes to breaking your hand, what coaches will tell you, the most difficult thing to get back is like power, torque when you're throwing the ball. And when you start playing in colder conditions, and it gets cold in Norman, you need to power the ball even more. So the fact that you had a broken hand that he was coming back from, and it was right when it was getting colder when he was returning, that seemed to have an impact on the way he was throwing the ball. By the way, this is a very important note. My son, 20-month-old son, met Jake Dickert and the Wake Forest mascot, the Demon Deacon, earlier this week. Easily one of the 10 most scary mascots. That's a different list that we can do. Scariest mascots in college sports. He's in the top 10, the Demon Deacon. And Jake was proud of my son for not crying, because he's been to a number of events where kids see the Demon Deacon with the big top hat and a bow tie that's stapled to his chin, and they're frightened. Frightened. I don't even think the Demon Deacon smiles either. So it scares children. It did not scare Baby Daniel. Didn't scare him. It was a lot of pointing, and he didn't take his eyes off of him, but no crying, no scene whatsoever, and it impressed the Wake Forest coach. Not enough to get an offer, but it impressed D-Day.
3: Is that maybe potentially a not great thing? Is that Baby Daniel's
1: point.
3: Way of saying, like, I just see a weird-looking dude at home all the time, so this mascot, that's nothing.
1: Yeah, he's like, why? It is one of the few figures that he doesn't point at and say, Dada! He didn't say Dada when he
3: saw
1: it. Well,
3: that's good, because if he would have pointed at the mascot and said Dada, I think that would have been an ego blow. Like, you're happy on one hand because he's handling it well, but on the other time, you're like, wait a second, I look like the weird mascot?
1: Yeah, tough one. Tough break. How do we do with our list? 310-840-4910 if you want in on the show. A division champion in the NFL has already landed behind the eight ball. And we'll tell you what team that is and why that is next on Westwood One Sports Night.
0: The 49ers start training camp tomorrow. Future Hall of Famer Mike Evans joins a talented roster. Can San Francisco stay healthy and finish the job to secure their sixth Super Bowl title? Westwood One Sports.
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1: Don't look now. 2 weeks from tonight, right here on Westwood One. Carolina Panthers beat the Arizona Cardinals in the Hall of Fame game. That's in Canton, Ohio. Those are precisely the two teams that opened up camp today. But one team's start was unfortunately more noteworthy than the other. The Carolina Panthers' first practice of training camp could be a bad omen for their 2026 season as a whole. The injury bug has already bitten the reigning NFC South champs. One of Carolina's top rushers is Nick Scorton. Second year, second round pick out of Texas A&M. Showed some real signs as Carolina was winning towards the end of the year to win the division. He went down with a knee injury at practice. How serious was the knee injury? Well, he was carted off. He was in tears, and teammates were locking arms in prayer as he exited the field. We later learned in the day it was an ACL tear, meaning his season ends after just one practice. Here was Panthers coach Dave Canales on the decision to end practice early in response to Scorton going down.
2: Just know how much these guys mean to each other, and if we go up there and I go up in front of the guys and preach, you know, the fact that we lead with love and

0: respect and connection and relationship, you know, this moment, while we can certainly move the drill and keep the practice going, you know, we had enough time. Jeff and I kind of talked about, we had enough time in the practice to just, you know, to get a kickoff and everybody come up and just make sure that they send them some love, you know, for who knows what it is. But it's a chance for the guys to connect, and I wanted to make sure they had a chance to do that.
1: Yeah, it's been a bad week for the Panthers. You had a couple other injuries to starters they announced yesterday. Veteran right tackle Taylor Moten missing the start of the season with blood clots. That's not something to mess with. Star corner J.C. Horn, he needed stitches for cutting his foot while running barefoot, apparently. Yeah, the vibes aren't good for the NFC champs. NFC South champs, pardon. Far from NFC champs. They were under 500. But related to the NFC South championship distinction, Carolina's first place schedule now, it's a concern for 2026. According to Warren Sharp's projections, the Panthers have the third worst schedule in the league. Third most difficult is probably the better way to put it. And when you dig into the details, it's just relentless. You open with 2 out of 3 on the road, the exception being Chicago. Then you get the earliest bye, which you do not want, especially with the schedule now being elongated 18 games or 18 weeks. They get 2 out of 3 on the road coming out of the bye at Philly, at Green Bay. They even close the season with 2 out of 3 on the road. Meanwhile, Tampa's going to be poised to take that division back after winning it 5 in a row and having that streak snapped by Carolina. There are reasons to be optimistic about New Orleans with Tyler Shuck and Kellen Moore going into year 2. Atlanta, they feel better about the coach they have now, and we'll see with that skill talent if they're able to take the next step. Ultimately, Carolina's fate is going to come down to the offense. More specifically, Bryce Young's entering the 4th year of his career. Still hasn't gotten an extension. Neither has C.J. Stroud, the number 2 pick in that draft. Important years for both these quarterbacks contract-wise. But don't forget that Carolina invested extensions in running back Chuba Hubbard and receiver Jalen Coker. These are players that, if they don't take steps forward, that really hurts the team. And even though owner David Tepper was at an event with NFL Commissioner Roger Goodell tonight talking about the Panthers being, quote, a championship team, a playoff team, if you will, this looks like a 7-10, maybe 8-9 team. A lot like last year. See, 6 feels too light. 9 feels like too many. That's kind of where this football team is right now. And the vibes are not great after one day of training camp. We just put out our top 5 or our top 10 SEC teams. Just put out those rankings going into the season with the close of SEC Media Days being today. Our top 5, if you missed it, A&M 5, Oklahoma 4, LSU 3, Georgia 2, and Texas at number 1. 310-840-4910. Heard from a lot of folks in SEC country, so let's go back to that well. Johnny's in Atlanta. Johnny, how did we do on our list?
2: Man, I don't like how you put in Georgia 2nd. I'm really not a fan of Archie Mann. I think he's fool's gold. And once again, he's going to prove it. I think I think Texas, one Texas team should be number 2, but it's not Texas. I think Texas A&M and that recruit class they had this year, they're going to show you a lot of stuff. So
1: That class isn't going to help you, but for a couple of years. Love Mike Elko. As I told you, outside of Kirby, I think he's the best coach in the sport or in the SEC. It's just that. You say Arch Manning, but he was great over the last 2 months. They went 7-1 in the SEC.
2: I understand that he went 7. They went 7-1, but they lost. They went out, like I said, they gained a receiver. But like, I really feel like Archie Manning is not the guy. He proved it. He proved it when they played against Georgia. And I went. You got to play this. A lot of this stuff went on their defense too. So.
1: Who would you rather have, Arch Manning or Gunnar Stockton as your quarterback?
2: Gunnar Stockton, Raven County all day. Gunnar Stockton, Raven County High School all day. And he's going to prove why he should be running for the Heisman and everything else. So that's my take, and I really think Texas A&M should get more love than what y'all giving them. But
1: hey, I had him at 5th. I had him at 5th. Hey. Most rankings don't have them in the top 5. I do.
2: I love their recruiting class. And they will spend. And one thing about Texas A&M, they spend money. They spend a lot of money. Texas do too, but Texas A&M spent a lot of money. And we'll see. I'll call you back when the season starts up. Yeah, have a good one.
1: I'll remember this, Johnny. Thanks, Johnny.
2: All right.
1: D-Day, were we disrespecting A&M at all by having them at 5 over Ole Miss and Florida and Bama?
3: Oh, totally disrespectful. If you're not 1, you should be angry.
1: If you're not first, you're last, as a wise person in SEC country once said.
3: The trophy case is empty. You know, you guys got to fill that thing.
1: Bobby, did you hear that from Mike Elko this week?
3: Somebody asked the way they do that.
1: It's great. Somebody asked, how do you keep your guys from being complacent? And Elko's like, I show them our trophy case, and there's nothing in it.
3: So let's hear more from Lane Drain. Do they just have a shelf that's in a prominent position in the facility with nothing on it?
1: They should. It's a good idea. That dude put, I don't know if he actually won trophies at Duke. Did they win the Coastal when he was at Duke?
3: He won that one Monday night game against Clemson with Riley Leonard.
1: I was there, and I realized I had been at several basketball court storms. I had never been to a football field storming before, and I made a mistake. I was at the front when all the students were right there about to storm the field. And I looked at who was directly behind me as I'm trying to go get players after the scrum happens. And the guy standing right behind me was Derek Lively. And nearly got trampled by Derek Lively. Duke Blue Devil. As Duke beat Clemson on that Labor Day Monday night. Getting to Lane Train. He had many interesting things to say at SEC Media Days. Probably none more interesting than this comment, where he did admit, he did apologize, again, for the Vanity Fair comment where he said that there was a racism element to, at Ole Miss, what he had to overcome versus being at LSU that gave him an advantage, being at LSU. He acknowledged that he was wrong in saying that, but then he volunteered quite a lot else when asked about it.
4: You know, I made a challenging decision in change. And I think as I look back to that, I thought I could find a way for everybody to understand. And now as I look back later on, that was never going to happen. We're all going to die. And so some of the things that we put importance on, we worry about, and what this person says and that, like, really aren't going to matter. And when I lost my dad, I started thinking that. And I really started thinking, when I grew up, there were two people that I thought just wouldn't die. My dad and Hulk Hogan. And then I watched that special and realized, like, Hulk Hogan died too. Like, there's no way Hulk Hogan was ever going to not wrestle and die. And he did. And so it just made me reflect really on, like, I can't be so concerned about little things and what people say and this. And you got to make decisions. You got to go with them.
1: Was that where you thought that was heading, D-Day? Where he was talking about, you know, everybody's going to die one day. And I made a decision and people don't understand it. And I was mad. I was sad when my dad died and Hulk Hogan.
3: Nothing has disappointed me more in Lane Kiffin's life than him revealing that he's a Hulk Hogan fan.
1: There you go.
3: You tell a lot about a person, especially now, if you still like Hulk Hogan.
1: Getting to Lane Train's social media policy. Apparently, no social media apps are on Lane's phone. Something he's channeling from Nick Saban. And you will hear Nick Saban giggling in the background on the SEC Network set when Lane was telling this story earlier.
5: No social networking policy. How so?
6: Well, I think sometimes I've said this before, like in parenting, You know, you don't understand your dad at the time. And then later on, you come back and go, man, he was on to something. I say this in coaching. Realize that coach had it all figured out. It's why he's the greatest of all time in all the national championship. He wasted no time, what? On social media. So now I'm sitting here trying to preach, but man, if you get off social media, you'll be so much more focused. You'll be a better coach. You'll be present. He's probably sitting back like, hey, no shit. I was trying to tell you that
7: 10 years ago.
6: Yeah, like a dad does. Yeah. Like I do now with my son.
1: There it is. Lane Train. Do you think, D-Day, that we could get away with not being on social media? This is a question I ask myself so often, because that does sound like a wonderful place to be.
3: I pray for that day to come.
1: So no, the Twitter, answer is no.
3: No Instagram.
1: That day has not arrived.
3: No TikTok. Mm-hmm. No, that day has not arrived.
1: It hasn't. Make sure to follow us at Josh Graham Show on X, Westwood One Sports Night on YouTube. You can watch the show in addition to listening to it, however and wherever you listen or watch. Greatly appreciate you spending the time with us. Up next, tonight's bets that feature two NFL futures and some baseball action. Graham's Gambling. It's on the way. Next on Westwood One Sports Night.
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18: A better life with Dr. Sanjay Gupta.
19: I read this interesting story the other day, which was written by a colleague of mine, about why so-called, quote, admin nights are the new book club for busy adults. Now, I learned this is a term coined by journalist Chris Collin, who wrote about this life hack in the Wall Street Journal. An admin night is when people come together for a night, a fun night, while holding one another accountable to an assignment. The ones usually considered back burner tasks, the ones that you've been putting off. The person you choose to do an admin night with matters a lot because that's your accountability partner. That's what one person told us. People love the social aspect because it can bring these boring tasks to light, make them feel more fun, and where you go matters as well. You need to have enough space and hopefully not too many distractions. And again, don't forget to leave some time for fun. I'm Dr. Sanjay Gupta, helping you live a better life.
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0: Westwood One Sports Night. Here's Josh Graham.
1: We have bets to hand out. Yes, we do. So let's get to that piece of the programming. We call it Graham's Gambling. It's a nightly feature. Football and baseball, top of mind.
0: It's time for Graham's Gambling. Let's make some money.
1: Let's look at the two NFL teams that opened training camp today, their season win totals. The Carolina Panthers and the Arizona Cardinals. Carolina's season win total is 6.5 wins. Slight over, kind of disrespectful that it's 6.5. Are you kidding? They won the division last year. They won 8 games. They did a lot in free agency. So we go slight over, but don't love it. And for Arizona, Arizona and Miami are the two teams in the NFL with season win totals 4.5 for the season. Smallest total in the league. Don't think that they're going to get the 5 wins. So we're going under, and we kind of like that. Arizona under 4.5 wins. To the MLB we go. This is a bet that I love and you're going to hate. And that's okay. We're taking the Toronto Blue Jays, who won tonight, against the Boston Red Sox at Fenway. The Red Sox had their 15-game winning streak snapped by the Baltimore Orioles last night. And we say they fall back to earth. We're going to value the larger sample size of what this Red Sox team has been over what the last 3 weeks are, or what the last 3 weeks have been. And the reality is that this has been a pedestrian, mediocre team. They have the winning streak. It's over now. It's not like they're throwing one of their aces. It's Sandoval throwing against Treya Savage, East Carolina Pirate, of the Blue Jays. And at plus money, we're going to take the Blue Jays plus 108 to beat the Boston Red Sox. That is our baseball bet for Friday night. There you have it. Now let's get to the biggest storylines heading into NFL training camps. Training camps have started. So this is what is the talk of the league. And it starts with the health of Patrick Mahomes. His ACL and PCL tear, week 15, it's the first major injury that Mahomes has sustained in 10 years being in the NFL. He sustained it on December 14th. He underwent surgery on December 15th. The reason we're being specific about the dates, recovery is projected to take 9 months. The Chiefs opener, it's as late as it could possibly be. Monday Night Football on Westwood One Sports. Denver at Kansas City on September the 14th. Exactly 9 months to the day that he had that injury. Bo Nix's status still unknown on the other side of that matchup. If Mahomes is healthy, and he is expected to be clear, although it's not been made official yet, he is expected to be cleared full go for training camp. If he's healthy, the Chiefs should return to the playoffs and be a contender. If he doesn't look like himself, then they probably go back to looking closer to that 6-11 team that we saw a year ago. Second big storyline heading into NFL training camps. The LA Rams. Just the LA Rams. Like, this is a team that's viewed as the favorites to win it all. That's what happens when you bring back the MVP quarterback, Matthew Stafford. You bring back the Offensive Player of the Year that somehow wasn't Matthew Stafford. Puka Nacua was the winner of that award. He comes with his own problems. The biggest acquisition of the offseason was obviously Myles Garrett, who was the Defensive Player of the Year. So it's going to be really fun watching Myles Garrett work alongside Kobe Turner and Jared Fisk on that defensive front. See how teams handle that. Oh, and let's not forget the potential of Aaron Donald returning. And they unveiled new uniforms. D-Day, do we still have this for people who are watching YouTube, Westwood One Sports Night, or on X at Josh Graham Show? The Rams, as we've been on the air, unveiled two alternate uniforms. One is described as fearsome white, not to be confused with exciting whites that you can get when you're in the Harris Teeter wine section. It's a nod back to the fearsome foursome of the 70s, starring Deacon Jones. White jersey, blue numbers and trim, blue helmet with the white horns on it. White pants as well, kind of like a color rush. And then you have classic soul, an alternate yellow jersey. We were incorrect at first saying that this is a color rush, that it's yellow pants, yellow jersey. Was it white pant or blue pant that went with these jerseys? Hadn't seen it. This is where I lean on Oliver Popular's uniform knowledge and telling me
2: white pants.
1: What it looked like when they
2: white pants.
1: Debuted this. White pants. So white pants, yellow jersey. Would have been cooler if it was blue pants. Because you have the blue number and the blue stripe. Blue helmet still, but gold horns on the Rams helmet. So white pant, that kind of makes me think less of it. I think I like, D-Day, can't believe I'm saying this, but I think I like fearsome white. I think I do.
3: That yellow color's ugly. Looks like mustard.
1: Whoa! It's just yellow. It is a mustard type of yellow. That is what it is. So, that is the LA Rams' second big storyline, and they debuted those new jerseys today. The third biggest storyline heading into NFL camps, it is quarterback battles. And there are three noteworthy quarterback battles to discuss. Shedeur Sanders versus Deshaun Watson in Cleveland. The fans almost exclusively want Shedeur, while team sources have indicated inside the building that Deshaun has been better during OTAs. Deshaun is kind of expected in league circles to be the starting quarterback of the Browns. Then you got Kyler Murray versus J.J. McCarthy in Minnesota. McCarthy deserves the opportunity to be the QB1, you would think. He won four games in the month of December last year. He is only 24 years old. You took him 11th or 12th overall 2 years ago. Maybe you learned your lesson from bailing on Sam Darnold too soon, the way that they did. So we'll see how that shakes out. Kyler Murray wasn't exactly setting the world on fire at Arizona, benched in favor of Jacoby Brissett, leading to him being upset and wanting out. And then in Atlanta, you've got Tua versus Michael Penix. Similar to McCarthy, you would like to think Penix is the starting quarterback at camp, but the big difference between the two is you have Kevin O'Connell has vested interest in J.J. McCarthy. Played a role in him being drafted, has been there. Kevin Stefanski, the new head coach in Atlanta, does not. He doesn't owe anybody an opportunity. There's no reason for him to pick favorites. Just line up whoever the best quarterback's going to be. And in that division, that an 8-9 team won it last year, you're probably thinking, yeah, we can win the division right away. You can win the division right away, year one of Kevin Stefanski, if you have good quarterback play. Especially when you have Bijan Robinson you're giving the ball to and you're throwing the ball to Drake London. So the quarterback battles, the LA Rams, and the health of Patrick Mahomes, those are the biggest storylines heading into NFL training camps. Make sure if you haven't already, you're subscribed to our YouTube channel. Westwood One Sports Night is how you can watch us in addition to listening to us. It's always great to hear from our fans, such as BHS, who writes in, "Why are you trying to do a national radio show when you're such a pathetic homer? I mean, seriously, it's so over the top. It's disgusting." Yes. My homerdom. constantly repping, as he's pointing out, East Carolina, the ACC, anything, North Carolina. Jesus, dude, I bet you still have a blankie. I do have blankets. Like, down. D-Day, you're pro blanket, right? Do you have a blanket on right now as you're producing this show?
3: I do have my blankie on. I didn't realize that men couldn't use blankets anymore.
1: Also, my homerdom,
3: You are a Panthers fan.
1: What, the Panthers? I said the Panthers were going to win 7 games and probably not win the division. That's my homerdom Panthers take? Oh, my God. Or is it that we're just talking about the Panthers? You know, the Panthers, one of the two teams that started camp today, and the guy tore his ACL. It's news. What's the point of trying to defend yourself? Only makes you look worse. So here's what we should do instead. Wanted to make some room in today's show for D-Day to nerd out. D-Day, Comic-Con's this weekend. You're our superhero movie king. What are you more excited for, Dune 3 or Avengers Doomsday, both movies that are coming out the same day?
3: Well, I haven't seen the Dune movies yet. I need to watch them, but I have not seen them yet. I've been waiting, had to read the books. Now I can watch the movies. I'm going to do the double. I'm going to pull Scott Hansen. I'm going to stop hydrating the day before to make sure that I don't have to get up to pee, because odds are most theaters are going to be showing both of them within like 5-minute intervals of one another. But I'm very excited to see Dr. Doom, because Dr. Doom's a badass character. And I'm excited to see how they use him. The Avengers lineup that they currently have in the latest and first trailer is not that exciting. I'm hoping we get more after Spider-Man this upcoming weekend and maybe at Comic-Con. But that lineup is not that exciting. But Dr. Doom is exciting.
1: Here's the bad break that they found. You put this thing out there because Comic-Con's coming up this weekend. That makes sense. Put out a trailer for it. The problem is you put it out the Monday after The Odyssey comes out. And because The Odyssey was shot exclusively in IMAX and it looks amazing and everything was shot on location across the world, it would make any movie's cinematography look like absolute dog crap. And that's a problem with the trailer. I hope the movie itself looks better when you get there, but...
3: Well, they can't screw up Dr. Doom. They just can't. The last installment of the Fantastic Four, which was the worst thing ever, despite having pretty decent actors with Miles Teller and Michael B. Jordan, it was the worst thing ever. That adaptation of Dr. Doom was literal garbage. They can't do it any worse.
1: Okay. You have about 60 seconds to tell us how your cruise went last week.
3: It went very well. One more thing on Avengers Doomsday. They're not going to do this. They're not going to. They should do it. They're not going to. It would make my life if at some point when Dr. Doom is officially unveiled in the movie, there is an MF Doom song playing behind him. Marvel, drop the budget. Pay for the MF Doom song. It'll be awesome.
1: D-Day's giving this out for free. MF Doom song, not for free. But the advice from Denton Day for free, and it should be listened to. There is an NFL team that has no identity, and there's a college sports league that is going through a bit of an identity crisis. And we'll tell you who's who when you continue with us here on Westwood One Sports Night.
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10: Even for people who fall asleep easily, staying asleep can be difficult. You wake up, your mind starts to race, you can't turn those thoughts off. Sleep experts say there are a few things you can try. Cognitive shuffling. That's when you choose a random, impersonal, non-emotional word. Then for each letter of that word, think of as many words that begin with each letter as you can before moving on to the next one. It distracts your brain from stress. It also mimics the fragmented thought patterns that usually occur as you drift off to sleep. Sensory grounding is something else. That's when you work through things you can hear, feel, see, smell, or taste. That helps you to be in the moment instead of dwelling on the past or the future. Or just do a mental walkthrough of a place you know well. Familiar but neutral imagery that can calm the brain. I'm Dr. Sanjay Gupta. Helping you live a better life.
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0: is Westwood One Sports Night. Here's Josh Graham.
1: That's me. And we're asking this question. As training camp begins in the NFL, who's the worst team in the NFL? 310-840-4910. Rather than asking you who the best team is and then hear the chorus of people say, it's the LA Rams, let's ask who the worst team is. 310-840-4910. Because as clear as LA is the favorite, it should be just as clear that the Arizona Cardinals are the worst team in the league. It should be just as clear. The Carolina Panthers, they started practice today and had one of their starting edges tear his ACL and be lost for the season. Yet, the silver lining, the solace that they should take, they should find solace in that they're not the Arizona Cardinals, who also started practice today. They're going to face off in the Hall of Fame game 2 weeks from tonight. The Arizona Cardinals, no one had a worse offseason than them. They had two of the dumber controversies in the league. You had the Jacoby Brissett contract standoff. That speaks to how cheap the Bidwells are, how dysfunctional the team is. He's viewed as a starting quarterback, yet ranks 32nd in quarterback salary behind Ty Simpson and Marcus Mariota and Davis Mills. You're talking about $5 to $6 million guaranteed. That's what it would take to take care of Jacoby Brissett, who's only due $1.5 million guaranteed this year. Not a ton for starting quarterbacks in the league. Clearly, Arizona's best player, Buda Baker, agrees with this. He posted on X recently, quote, just want bro to get his bleep done. He's not asking for what you think. Bro's asking for the bare minimum. Actually, below the bare minimum. Let's just get it done. Buda then said this after learning prior to practice today that Jacoby Brissett would in fact be practicing.
2: You know, some things were slightly said. That's just how I am. I just want everyone to be on the field. If you're signed with the Arizona Cardinals, be on the field, get work in, grind, take it one day at a time, and whoever's with the ones is with the ones. But at the end of the day, you're only going to get better by practicing. So just the ability to have him even practicing, that's going to be good for him.
1: Sounds good. Jacoby Brissett, okay. And let's not forget, last week, a personnel director was suspended for allegedly giving draft information to gamblers. An act so stupid, it kind of explains what Arizona did with their picks. If this is a guy that's in charge of helping them make their picks, it kind of explains how bad that draft was, because the Cards, they had the worst draft in the league. Despite having needs at premium positions where it's hard to find talented players at, they decided to draft a running back at number 3. Now, this isn't a criticism of Jeremiah Love. I think Jeremiah Love's a fabulous player. Just ticked that he ends up on the Cardinals. The same way it's upsetting how excited we were about Marvin Harrison Jr. entering the league and then what he's been or what he hasn't been in Arizona. It's NFL Siberia, where your career just goes to die or to disappear. This is the part that's funny about Love going third, though. It's not just that they had needs at other positions, but given what slotted salaries are at the top of the draft, Arizona gave Jeremiah Love the most lucrative contract in NFL history for a tailback. That doesn't seem like the smartest of business. Hey, let's give a guy a record deal who's never played in the NFL before. That's why you don't take running backs third overall. Then with their second pick, Arizona selected, again, got premium needs, and you take an offensive guard. Again, premium needs, yet you take a position where, with all due respect, you can find stopgaps for guards on the waiver wire. Good teams do that. It got even worse in round 3, though. They selected Miami quarterback Carson Beck. And to put it charitably, Carson Beck going in round three is a bit of a stretch. But given that Arizona is terrible, and they are a year removed, we are a year removed from an all-time quarterback draft class, it seems like you're wasting your third-round pick by taking Carson Beck, knowing that you're probably going to be drafting your future answer in next year's draft. That seems like a bit of a waste. Maybe a lot of it like a waste. So, what do we expect from the Cardinals this season? They're going to be one of the three worst teams in the league, if not dead last. But you tell us who the worst team in the NFL is going to be this year. 310-840-4910 if you want it. Because to make matters worse, Arizona has by far the most difficult schedule. This is according to Warren Sharp's projections. They open with 3 out of 4 on the road, the exception being the champion Seahawks. That stretch is followed with 8 straight weeks against potential playoff teams. It's just hard to find where the win could come. And don't forget who we're talking about here. It is a 3-14 Arizona team breaking in a first-time NFL coach, head coach, in the most difficult division in football. This is why Arizona is tied for the lowest season win total this year at 4.5 wins, tied with the Miami Dolphins. But Denton Day, we'll put it to you. Who's worse, Arizona or Miami?
3: Arizona.
1: I think you're right. Got more belief in the Jeff Hafley hire in Miami. Have more belief in Malik Willis than any of these quarterbacks that they just picked up in Arizona. Carson Beck and Gardner Minshew and what's going on with Jacoby Brissett. Yeah. I think we got that one right. SEC Media Days came to a close today. And if you want to know what the biggest takeaway from SEC Media Days were, two words fit the bill. Insecurity and hubris. That was the story of SEC Media Days. This conference is suffering an identity crisis right now. It has grown accustomed to being the singular dominant force in the country. And that was understandable when, at the beginning of this decade, they won 14 national titles in an 18-year period. Hashtag it just means more. But that period has since been followed by the Big Ten Conference, winning the last 3 national championships and doing so with 3 different schools, and to make matters worse, the SEC not even finishing as a finalist in any of those seasons. As a result, you've seen SEC coaches, you've seen SEC fans get defensive and insecure about why they've been overtaken, maybe even in denial that they have been overtaken. They certainly don't like it when you bring up the fact that their dominance conveniently halted right around the time it became legal for schools across the country to start paying their players, the way that the SEC almost certainly was not doing so behind the scenes or under the table the last couple of decades. This is where we get to the hubris of the SEC. Just listen to the Commissioner of the Week, Greg Sankey, talking about the competition level of the Southeastern Conference.
4: Now we, and I recognize that a 9-game Southeastern Conference football schedule, coupled with our expectation that we maintain a high-quality non-conference opponent, creates one of the most, in fact, I'm going to scratch what I wrote, it creates, without question, the most demanding sets of football schedules in all of college football, competitive excellence. When you look at our schedule, no one has created the kind of weekly competition that exists in the Southeastern Conference.
1: It's unlike anything we've ever seen before. The talent that we've seen in the Southeastern Conference. The part that makes this funny, though, is last decade, you heard SEC Commissioner Greg Sankey and before him Mike Slive say the same thing during the dominant stretch, 14 titles in 18 seasons, saying, Well, the reason why we're so prepared towards the end of the season is because of how difficult our schedule is. We're just more battle-tested. Uh-huh. Built different. The SEC. It just means more. And now we're hearing SEC coaches say, the reason the Big Ten has won is because their schedule's not as tough as ours. And our teams are worn down by the time we get to the CFP. See how circular of an argument that is? Yeah, it's... Which one is it? By the way, Sankey talking about the nine-game schedule, it damages the pushback that he has against expanding the college football playoff. All the other conferences, they're on board for 24 teams. The SEC is not. Sankey's the one holdout. The coaches in the conference, they want expansion. They don't care if it's 16 or 24. They want expansion because that's what they were promised when agreeing to a nine-game schedule. Hey, if we're going to play more games in SEC play, we need more playoff access. So if Sankey, and by the way, here's another piece too. If Sankey really does believe he has the best conference in the country, someone explain why he shouldn't want the most playoff spots available. That means, I mean, the more spots that are available, the more SEC schools that could be in the playoff, and thus more opportunities that you can win the national championship. And by the way, all of this is putting aside the obvious hubris that was on display when Sankey threatened that the SEC might take their ball and go home, that this is real, that they might go and govern themselves. To that, I say go right ahead. Go ahead and try that. I'm not saying the SEC would fail in doing so. They could find a way to fund it and financially, okay, they can see how they could do it. But we're just thinking in the context of football. Don't think most people know how much conferences rely on the payout that you get from the cash cow the NCAA has, which is the NCAA tournament. A lot of the power that the NCAA has, very little of it versus where they were in the past, it's because of that tournament that they wield such power, or any power at all, because that tournament distributes so much money out to the conferences, even still today. So if the SEC leaves, because, all right, the NCAA doesn't sanction our football championship anyway, we can still just separate and do our own thing. Okay, see what happens for your other sports. Go see if any of your other sports will be merited their titles and their championships without competition against other leagues. Good luck with that. Sincerely, the SEC, they've made it very easy to poke fun at them. First off, having your media days in Tampa, in a hotel in Tampa, that's just funny. That's not remotely close to any SEC schools. Gainesville's the closest, 2 hours away, plane travel for everybody else. And they have fans attend SEC Media Days. And we're not even talking about the fanboys that masquerade as media. So it's a hilarious thought just to imagine. What do you think would be, D-Day? You've been to Media Days and things like this before, I imagine. What would be the most entertaining aspect of a Media Day to have fans in attendance? Have it be a spectacle, a spectator event for fans to attend.
3: They should be allowed. You should be taking rival fans and putting them in the coaches' press conferences. And there should be three questions. Not censored, not edited. You just pick the three fans and say, go ask a question to the rival coach. Have at it. I don't care what direction. It's free. We do free for all Friday. It's free for all, three for all. You get three questions, free for all, any way you want to go.
1: But here's what's funny. I don't know if it'd be much different than what it is now. Like, did you see the question that Kirby Smart was asked yesterday? I think it was, are you disappointed that Tennessee isn't on your schedule because... Do you feel that you're just lose that was one guaranteed W on your schedule? I think it was the exact question.
3: They do allow a lot of bloggers in there.
1: Uh-huh.
3: A lot of bloggers.
1: They did not allow legend, the Paul Feinbaum phone caller, who apparently applied for credentials and was denied.
3: Good.
1: And got thrown out of an SEC function. Good. An SEC... Yeah, it's a step in the right direction. Feinbaum callers. Paul! Paul! They're throwing me out. It would have been great if he actually called the Feinbaum show after that. Paul! I'm outside in the lobby. Let me in. Paul! Featured tonight... Actually, before we get to what's ahead, let's go to James. He's in Houston. I say the Arizona Cardinals are the worst team in the NFL. D-Day agrees with me. James, what do you say?
5: I believe the Cardinals are the worst in the NFL. I feel like they got a lot of work to do, man. You know, they don't even have they don't have anybody that they can really rely on to make any super miraculous plays or get anything done in the season and try to get a, you know, not a winning record, but not a complete loser record.
1: March for Arch? That's what Arizona's doing this year? Is that the move?
5: I got to be honest, I don't see it, man. I don't see how that could do really anything insane.
1: All right. I hear you, James. Thanks for the call from H-Town. It's good to hear from you. If it's not Arch Manning, who's the top quarterback to come in next? I guess it would be Dante Moore. Can't think of anything fun with that, though.
3: Julian
1: Less
3: Saiyan.
1: For more?
3: Going Super Saiyan.
1: Ah! Let's go Super Saiyan.
3: Yeah, there's something
1: Less
3: you could
1: do. Less for more?
3: Less for more. That's pretty good. That's a good play on words there. Something you could do with CJ Carr if you're a believer in CJ Carr. I don't know that I'm there yet, but if you're a believer in CJ Carr... You going car shopping? I don't know.
1: Some ideas. Featured tonight in Say What? Lane Kiffin speaks. And so does a star quarterback, plus an incredible guest on our show today. And it's all next on Westwood One Sports Night.
0: Patriots training camp opens tomorrow. A.J. Brown arrives with enormous expectations. Can the star wideout be the missing piece for Drake May and the defending AFC champions? Westwood One Sports.
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12: I read this interesting story the other day, which was written by a colleague of mine, about why so-called, quote, admin nights are the new book club for busy adults. Now, I learned this is a term coined by journalist Chris Collin, who wrote about this life hack in the Wall Street Journal. An admin night is when people come together for a night, a fun night, while holding one another accountable to an assignment. The ones usually considered back burner tasks, the ones that you've been putting off. The person you choose to do an admin night with matters a lot because that's your accountability partner. That's what one person told us. People love the social aspect because it can bring these boring tasks to light, make them feel more fun, and where you go matters as well. You need to have enough space and hopefully not too many distractions. And again, don't forget to leave some time for fun. I'm Dr. Sanjay Gupta, helping you live a better life.

0: Virgin. Perhaps the best comedy of the 2000s. Right there with Anchorman, of course. Guarantee we've done this segment already, so we're not going to do that. What was the suggestion that a texter, D-Day, had for the Dante Moore tanking protocol?
1: Yeah, we got a texter that shot us a message and said, "Don't score for Moore." That's from John in Colorado.
0: Thank you, John. Appreciate that. Is Since You've Been Gone for sure the best Kelly Clarkson song? Or would you put something up against it? This is where we pick the brain of the music savant, Denton Day, because you have Since You've Been Gone, which, if memory serves, is spelled with a U, the letter U.
1: Very
0: Since You've Been Gone. Very 2000s thing. But you also have Behind These Hazel Eyes, which was a banger. You have What Does It Kill You Makes You Stronger. It's pretty good. And there was another one that has a very long title.
1: My Life Would Suck.
0: My Life Wouldn't Suck Without You. It's good.
1: Breakaway, Because of You. She got some bangers. Wrapped in Red, if you're a Christmas caroler. I don't know that you can Christmas carol Kelly Clarkson songs. I would not advise that, actually.
0: Oh, she did do Because of You. That's a good one, too.
1: Yeah, Kelly Clarkson was moving. She was moving in the mid-2000s.
0: She did A Moment Like This? That was her? Wow. Huh. Okay. Sorry, Shaquille O'Neal meme. Sorry, was unfamiliar with your game. Pretty clearly, Kelly Clarkson. But, where we started originally, Since You've Been Gone is the number one song. It has to be. It has to be. Because I have the Billboard chart up now. And it was on the chart for 46 weeks. I think the next closest was Stronger, 37 weeks. Actually not true. Breakaway. How does Breakaway go again? Oliver, can you find Breakaway by Kelly Clarkson? Be funny if our entire channel gets taken down because of Kelly Clarkson music. Think we'll be fine.
1: She's in the media space. Now, she should know.
0: Kelly, you know. You know the deal. See, we have the LeBron ban that's going on right now, but not a Kelly Clarkson ban. So, D-Day, if you need to replace the LeBron interview that you canceled for tomorrow with Kelly Clarkson, she's in the media. She understands it.
1: She hosted the interview, Kelly Clarkson.
0: She hosted the NFL awards. What do they call them? NFL honors.
1: Sang with Kirk
0: Cousins.
1: Few
0: years back. Great moment. Excellent sport. Oh, yes. This is it. How's the chorus go? Oh, thank you. This is not where we thought the segment was heading.
1: This is so mid-2000s.
0: It really is.
1: But it's so mid-2000s.
0: All right, that's enough of Breakaway. We'll break away from that. I feel I can top that, though. If I'm going to say what is the most quintessential mid-2000s sound, I'll hit you with this, D-Day. And this probably represents a dozen groups. That sound. Right there. That's Papa Roach. That's Nickelback. That's Hoobastank. That's fill in the blank, all the bands that were inspired by Pearl Jam that put out stuff in the 2000s.
1: We always find a way back to Hoobastank. I think as a show, we are doing a lot of heavy lifting for Hoobastank at the moment in big 2026.
0: Sounds like we need the book Hoobastank on the show. This sounds like it's Denton Day's pet project to try to get Hoobastank on the show.
1: They're still active.
0: Let's go to Eugene. He's in Arkansas. Eugene, we're asking who the worst team in the NFL is, and we all seem to be in agreement it's the Arizona Cardinals. Are you with us?
2: Honestly, I think the Vikings are going to be the worst team. They signed Kyler Murray. I honestly don't know what they're thinking. Kyler Murray,
0: They won nine games last year.
2: They're going downhill. All I see is downhill. I think Kyler Murray should go back to playing baseball. I don't think football is working out for him, if you want me to be honest.
0: Well, if it's not working for Kyler Murray, why not just play J.J. McCarthy? They won nine games with J.J. McCarthy last year. Why not just go with him?
2: I mean, that's not my decision. They can do what they want, but either way, I don't see the Vikings doing anything anytime soon. They're just rolling downhill in my eyes.
0: Got it. Thank you, Eugene. Good to hear from you in Arkansas. As promised in this segment, as D-Day no doubt is researching to see if there's a contact for Hoobastank to see if they want to talk some ball, I sincerely would like to know more about Hoobastank. Like, is there a sports team that they claim? Like, have they sang like the anthem in Seattle or somewhere? Just randomly naming a place. I'd like to know more about the sports interests of Hoobastank, and we'll get back to that after we play Say What?
3: They are who we thought they were.
4: We in here.
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8: As there's a drive in a deep left field by Castellanos, it will be a home run.
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5: It's Say What?
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5: With Josh Graham.
0: D-Day, by the way, it was the highlight of ACC football media days to see who I've gotten to know a little bit, Tom Brenneman. And I had him watch over my stuff when I went to go to the bathroom before I left. And I introduced him to Will. Will Dalton, though, did not recognize the name at first. I'm like, you know who that was, right? He's like, no, who is that? Fly ball to left field for Castellanos. And Will's eyes just nearly popped out of his head. He's like, that was him? Yeah, it was. It was. That didn't come up in our conversation, though. NFL field director Nick Pappas joined the show earlier. He laid out the stance that the NFL has on natural grass versus turf fields. And according to third-party data he's received dating back to 2018, he says there is no significant difference in injuries on one surface versus the other. Listen.
12: Got it. So when we look at, you know, the non-contact lower extremity injury rate for playing football, when we divide it out by surface, we see no statistical significance. So no change. The injury rate on grass is the same as the injury rate on artificial surfaces. I think a key thing to keep in mind, though, is we also look a little bit deeper, not just at the frequency of the injury happening, but also the severity of the injury. So when we look at whether it's ankle sprains, ACLs, MCLs, Achilles, anything to do with any of those injuries, your time lost, big burden injuries, it jumps back and forth a lot. We don't see the surface being the driver of those time loss acute injuries.
0: Uh-huh. The players want grass. The teams want the flexibility because of the stat that he cites. And it saves them money. They use that stat as a shield to say, hey, there's no significant difference between the two, so if we have the choice, let's go with the turf that requires no maintenance almost, as we use these stadiums for multiple uses, for concerts and other events. fascinating stuff with Nick Pappas. Really do appreciate him joining us. You can find that conversation on our YouTube channel, searching Westwood One Sports Night. While things look bad in Arizona, it's been an ominous start to the Carolina Panthers training camp. Panthers edge Nick Skorton tears his ACL during the team's final first training camp practice. And here was Dave Canales talking about why it was right for his team to halt practice after he went down.
4: Just know how much these guys mean to each other, and if we go up there and I go up in front of the guys and preach, you know, the fact that we lead with love and respect and connection and relationship, you know, this moment, while we can certainly move the drill and keep the practice going, you know, we had enough time. Jeff and I kind of talked about, we had enough time in the practice to just, you know, to get a kickoff and everybody come up and just make sure that they send them some love, you know, for who knows what it is, but it's a chance for the guys to connect, and I wanted to make sure they had a chance to do that.
0: We've spent plenty of time talking about this injury and how it impacts the Panthers. What we haven't talked about a ton, D-Day, is that, did you hear what the Panthers owner, David Tepper, had to say tonight at this event with Roger Goodell and Kurt Menefee and some other dude who works for the NFL? There have been some noteworthy comments. You don't really hear owners speaking all that often, but David Tepper said that last year he thought the Panthers were a team that could be in the playoffs. This year he feels the Panthers are a playoff team, maybe even a championship squad. He also said they announced renderings for their renovation. Bank of America Stadium in Uptown Charlotte, still an outdoor stadium, yet he's saying that he told the commissioner, we'd still like to host a Super Bowl. Wink, wink, wink, wink. Never going to happen. But Goodell did say that Charlotte might be a good fit to host the NFL draft. That's not as fun of a consolation. Yeah. You want to host the Super Bowl? Hey, maybe you guys could host the draft one year. What does it mean that your city is built to host the draft? Oh, a good fit to host the draft. Oh, does it mean you just have an outdoor stadium that isn't in a, air quote, like, destination city? That's what that means? Probably. Shedeur Sanders, he speaks out before Cleveland Browns camp. He did an exclusive interview with Apple. He was speaking about his confidence level going into year two.
7: I know I can. So that's all that matters, is just displaying it for the world. Yeah. You know, it was just a tough year last year. So all my expectations, when I look back, I'm like, dang, at least I made it through there. At least I made some crazy plays out there. So it's like, I got it in me. All I got to do now is just show everybody else.
0: At least I made some crazy plays last year. The wise man, Shedeur Sanders. We'll put it to you, Denton. How mad are Browns fans going to be when Deshaun starts week one?
1: There's no happy accident for them. It doesn't matter if it's Deshaun, if it's Shedeur, if it's you, if it's me, if it's Oliver. There's no good scenario for them. Unless they don't score for Dante Moore.
0: This is the dilemma. The fans want Shedeur, but Deshaun's looked better behind the scenes based on whatever reporter has said so far. Have you seen the video that's gone viral of Shedeur Sanders working out?
1: Yeah.
0: Any thoughts?
1: I mean, what are your thoughts? You're the swole king, Peloton lord over there.
0: Well, he's pressing 30-pound dumbbells.
1: Shoulder pressing, yeah.
0: Yeah, shoulder pressing. And I got by a Dove Kleiman post that had the caption, insane! He's doing this with ease! And I'm thinking, this is supposed to be impressive? And it got me. I actually said to you guys earlier, I'm like, well, you know, holding it over your head, most people probably are rolling their eyes at 30 pounds.
1: Yeah, a regular person. Cool. NFL quarterback, son of Deion Sanders. I think that plays a factor into this too. So you know he'd been lifting for a minute. Maybe not as much.
0: Lastly, the Lane train. He says there's already been affirmation in his decision to leave Ole Miss for LSU. Here was that affirmation.
9: You know, I didn't really want to say it, but you know, when you talk about the changes of places, somebody said it the other day. They said, like a month ago or whatever, they were like, well, he's been here 6 months and he's had more five-star signees and commits than he did in the previous 6 years combined. You know, that's kind of proof to me of the decision and of the combination of the two, us and LSU. Well,
0: last question, D-Day, before we check in and see what you found out about Hoobastank. Is LSU the most fascinating team in college football? Because I think it is, and I might have a blind spot. Like, who's even second? Like, in terms of national appeal, national interest, like, what else? Who else?
1: No, I mean, they're definitively number one. Texas Tech would have been
0: if
1: in
0: there. If Sorsby was playing.
1: If Sorsby was playing, that, they would be in there. But because they're not, it's LSU. I mean, Indiana's interesting because can Cignetti do it again? They paid a lot of money for a quarterback, so that's interesting. There's like a bunch of side pocket stories that are interesting. I mean, Alabama's interesting because who is their quarterback? Clemson is interesting because who is their quarterback? I don't think people care enough about the controversy that was Darian Mensah to really say that Miami is like super polarizing. So it's LSU and then everybody else in like a distant, distant second. Maybe Texas from what I said earlier because it feels like Sark is openly feeling pressure in a way that he hasn't before. But that's, I don't know that most people are putting two and two together there.
0: What'd you learn about Hoobastank?
1: You're going to love this. Are you ready? Are you sitting down? They do have a confirmed sports fandom. Their daughters.
0: Is that right? Like, Pacific Dodger fans, really?
1: They're from LA. They were founded in, I don't know where Agora Hills is in relation to Los Angeles. I don't know if that's like a neighborhood that's in Los Angeles, but that's where they're originally from. And I'm guessing they're just not going to be Angels fans.
0: Isn't Agora Hills a Doja Cat song?
1: That's more your. I don't want a Doja Cat.
0: I can already see it, the wheels turning for Dodger fan Oliver Popular. I'd be offended if we're not bumping back to some Hoobastank in just a few minutes. What do we have and put it to bed?
1: We are going to cool down for the summer. Next.
5: The Rams traded for Myles Garrett. And now comes the hard part, living up to the expectations. Can NFL MVP Matthew Stafford make one more Super Bowl run? LA's training camp starts Saturday. Westwood One Sports.
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26: Across the country right now, at this very moment, there are probably arguments taking place about who's doing more of the housework, the homework, the shuttling of kids from this activity to that. It's true. By and large, women do more of this than men. But doesn't have to be that way. And if you and your spouse can level that playing field, it's going to make both of you and your kids happier. Psychologist Yelena Kecmanovic says this might be how you get there. As hard as it might be at first, try to think of your partner like a teammate, not an adversary. Learn how to do some of the chores your partner does to get a better understanding of how much effort something takes. And finally, take the time to acknowledge what the other person is doing. And every now and then, even express your appreciation. That'll go a long way. I'm Dr. Sanjay Gupta, helping you live a better life.

this Kelly Clarkson instrumental since you've been gone? Kelly Clarkson! Best line of the movie, 40-year-old.

very mid-2000s sound here. Thanks to Nick Pappas for joining us on the program. On a Friday night show, you want to talk about fun? Free-for-all Friday plus B-Dot. Most entertaining guest in sports talk. That should be a great deal of fun. We hope you'll be with us for it. Make sure, if you haven't already, subscribe to the YouTube channel, subscribe to the podcast, however and wherever you listen or watch. Greatly appreciate that. Hope that our guy Drake Toll and Pete Souza are in favor of the hashtag LeBan. LeBron coverage? None of it. Nope. Until he picks a team. Banned on this show. Hashtag LeBan. Let's close out today's program the appropriate manner, though, by putting it to bed.

0: story, Josh. This one has your name written all over it. In Japan, they are offering a human-sized fridge that you can sit in to beat the heat. Walking outside, damn, it's 93 degrees. Maybe the real heat index is like 104. I don't want to be walking in that 104-degree heat. Let me go sit in a fridge to cool down a little bit.
1: There are teams that have this. The Panthers actually had like one of these like trailers that are essentially fridges that you can sit in to give yourself a little bit of a breather. That sounds nice, though.
0: This is like weirdly hits home for me. My wife and I, a couple of weeks ago, were like, we need a show to watch. We're not watching anything. We need a show to watch. So we found a show. It's called The Burbs on Peacock. Have you heard of it? Mm-hmm.
1: I'm aware.
0: Great show. Very, very funny. I like Keke Palmer. She stars in it. I don't feel bad spoiling it because I think it's been out for like a year.
1: Yeah.
0: One of the characters has a body inside of a human or like a walk-in fridge. So like I'm a little on edge about the idea of just fridges existing where a human body is going to be in it.
1: There is a scene in the movie Manchester by the Sea that covers this subject matter pretty well, talking about similar discomforts. That is a movie so sad, it's great. That is one of the saddest movies of all time. Like, I would put that movie up against almost any movie, certainly this century, when it comes to sad. Manchester by the Sea.
0: Are you claustrophobic?
1: No.
0: So you could sit
1: Not really.
0: In the fridge?
1: Yeah.
0: Because, like, how much square footage is a human-sized fridge going to be? It's not one size fits all. Yeah, there's only so much.
1: I venture to say this: it's like a trailer less than it is a fridge, is my guess. Unless you said it has the dimensions.
0: I didn't see dimensions. But this is not a trailer. I don't know. I think trailers are very common in America for things like this. I don't know how common they are elsewhere.
1: Just realize I didn't share my personal on turf versus grass that I think is important because related to this conversation, yours truly almost tore his knee up on playground turf earlier today. True story. So, little Daniel is only 20 months old. So he was too small to go down this big slide at a place in downtown Winston called the Collidium. It's like part museum, part playground. But he wanted to go on the slide so badly. He kept pointing to it and saying, "Dada! Dada!" We also saw some snakes. We saw, like in an exhibit, saw like a parrot. Daniel was very excited to see the parrot. Now, again, too small to go on the big slide. This slide is not made for adults, though. So I bypassed probably what I was supposed to do and went down it with Daniel. And we zipped through it so fast that we fell. We went through the slide and fell because of our speed. And I broke the fall with my knee being caught on the turf. Hurt my knee, but Daniel giggled louder than he had the entire morning long. So it was worth it.
0: When you say fall, you mean like you finished the slide, right?
1: Finished the slide, but there was no way with the speed we were going that we'd stop at the bottom of the slide because I am a bigger adult. I am bigger than all these kids that are supposed to be riding this thing. So we, with more speed, we fell at the end of the slide.
0: Okay. I just want to make sure you didn't, like, fall through. like midway through.
1: No, good clarification.
0: I mean, that'd be like a traumatizing experience for he'd never go on a slide again.
1: No, Daniel giggled louder than he ever had the entire time. When Dad said, ouch, that was my knee. And then there was an adult that looked over at me and shook his head. That was my experience. A little older than mine. A little bit more agile. However, Daniel, he'd be moving. Starting to get... We might start doing some three-cone drill very soon. Get some of that foot speed right. I would love to know what Drake Toll's three-cone time is. I think our show has him. You, me, Linnell, three-cone... We got you, Drake Toll. You don't want this.
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0: training camps are underway. And rather than asking you who the best team in the NFL is, so that everybody could say in unison, the LA Rams, who debuted some pretty cool alternate uniforms tonight, we ask you instead the inverse. Who's the worst team in the NFL this year? 310-840-4910 if you want in. And we have an answer to that question. While the Carolina Panthers had a really bad first day of training camp, losing an edge rusher for the season, Nick Scorton, an ACL tear, one of their starters there, it ended practice. It was such a bleak scene. At least the Carolina Panthers can find solace in that they're not the Arizona Cardinals. The Arizona Cardinals, the other team that opened up training camp today, they'll meet in the Hall of Fame game 2 weeks from now. No NFL team had a worse offseason than the Arizona Cardinals did. Is it even close? You got the Jacoby Brissett contract embarrassment that has teams across the league pointing and laughing at just how cheap and dysfunctional this franchise is. He's viewed as their starter, yet ranks 32nd in salary behind guys named Ty Simpson, Marcus Mariota, and Davis Mills. All that he's looking for, he's guaranteed hit is $1.5 million. That's it, $1.5 million. He's looking for $5 to $6 guaranteed million dollars for a starting quarterback in this league, perhaps. Clearly, Arizona's best player, Buda Baker, agrees with this. He posted this recently on X, quote, "Just want bro to get his bleep done. He's not asking for what you think. Bro is asking for below the bare minimum. Let's just get it done," closed quote. Buda Baker then said this after learning prior to practice today that Jacoby Brissett would in fact be practicing with the Cardinals.
1: You know, some things were slightly said. That's just how I am. I just want everyone to be on the field. If you're signed with the Arizona Cardinals, be on the field. Get work in, grind, take it one day at a time, and, you know, whoever's with the ones is with the ones. But at the end of the day, you're only going to get better by practicing. So just the ability to have him even practicing, that's going to be good for him.
0: So Jacoby Brissett, congrats, is practicing. Doesn't see me as a new deal. That's an embarrassing headline. They didn't really add anything in free agency. Last week, a personnel director was suspended for allegedly giving draft information to gamblers, and acts so stupid, it kind of explains what they did with their draft picks, because the Arizona Cardinals had the worst draft in the league, too. Despite having needs at premium positions, Arizona decided to draft a running back at number 3 overall. And given what slotted salaries are in the league at the top of the draft, namely, Arizona gave Jeremiah Love the most lucrative contract in NFL history that a tailback has received. So you want to talk about how crazy it is to take a running back at 3? It's already nuts for Arizona because they have other needs. It's like buying a Porsche when you struggle to make mortgage payments. But on top of that, taking a running back that high, you just gave a contract, the most lucrative contract at that position in NFL history, to a guy who's never played a snap. Doesn't seem all that smart. Seems to be right on track with Arizona Cardinals football. Then with their high second round pick, Arizona selected an offensive guard. Again, premium needs for this football team. Yet, you're drafting a player at a position, all due respect, you can find stop gaps for on the waiver wire. Good teams do that. It got worse in round 3. You selected Miami quarterback Carson Beck. Want to be charitable to Carson Beck. Want to be charitable. Went to the national championship game with Miami. Wasn't the greatest quarterback draft. When you're a rebuilding football team that has Jacoby Brissett and Gardner Minshew competing for the starting job, why would you draft a quarterback with one of your top three picks when next year is one of the great quarterback drafts, supposed to be one of the great quarterback drafts we've seen in modern history? The moment they made the pick, it seemed like a wasted third-round selection on Carson Beck. A year from now, after the season they're about to have, we're going to be looking at that pick saying, all right, well, that was a waste. Didn't need Carson Beck. Don't know why they took it. It's a throwaway. And they could have drafted somebody pretty good in round three, a high third-round pick. So what do we expect from the Cardinals this season? They're going to be, if we're being nice, one of the three worst teams in the league, if not dead last. They are the leader in the clubhouse for being the worst team in the NFL going into training camp. Because to make matters worse, on top of everything we just brought up, Arizona has by far the most difficult schedule in the league according to Warren Sharp's projections. They open with 3 out of 4 on the road. The exception is against the champion Seahawks. That stretch is followed with 8 straight weeks against potential playoff teams. Brutal! And don't forget who we're talking about here. A 3-14 team bringing in a first-time head coach in the most difficult division in football. This is why DraftKings has Arizona tied for the lowest over-under season win totals this year. Both the Cardinals and Dolphins over-under sit at 4.5 wins. But we're saying here that Arizona is going to be the worst team in the NFL. What say you? 310-840-4910 if you want in on the program. It is Westwood One Sports Night. My name's Josh Graham. Denton Day is producing this program. We got Oliver who's taking your calls, 310-840-4910. Today was the close of SEC Media Days in Tampa. And if you want the big headline, the big takeaway to have from SEC Media Days, insecurity and hubris. Those two words define SEC Media Days in Tampa. The SEC is in an existential crisis right now. At least an identity crisis. The SEC has grown accustomed to being the singular dominant force in college football. That's what happens when your schools win 14 national championships over an 18-year period going into the 2020s. But that period has since been followed by the Big Ten winning the last 3 national championships, doing it with 3 different schools. And to make matters worse, the SEC hasn't even had a finalist over that 3-year period. As a result, SEC coaches and fans, they've been insecure about the fact they've been overtaken. And they certainly don't like it when you bring up that their dominance conveniently halted the moment it became legal for schools across the country to start paying their players, the way that the SEC almost certainly was not doing, wink, wink, for decades. They've been in denial. And this is where the hubris has been on display. Just listen to the commissioner of the SEC, Greg Sankey, talk about the competition level of the Southeastern Conference.
2: Now I recognize that a 9-game Southeastern Conference football schedule, coupled with our expectation that we maintain a high-quality non-conference opponent, creates one of the most, in fact, I'm going to scratch what I wrote, it creates, without question, the most demanding sets of football schedules in all of college football, competitive excellence. When you look at our schedule, no one has created the kind of weekly competition that exists in the Southeastern Conference.
0: This is the part that's funny, D-Day. This is the part where the sheer hubris makes you laugh. Greg Sankey and coaches have said the reason why the Southeastern Conference hasn't had even a finalist the last 3 years is because of that schedule. It's so tough, D-Day. It wears teams down. So the Big Ten teams are just not as worn down because it doesn't mean more. It means more in the SEC. But the part that's funny about that is that when the SEC won 14 national titles over an 18-year span, you want to know the reason that was most commonly cited why they did that? We're built different. Our schedules are so tough, so brutal, that when the playoff arrives, when the championship level arrives, we're more prepared. We've been built and trained for this moment differently than everybody else across college football. You see the circular nature of this?
3: They become grifters. It's a shame, really, if you think about it.
0: Grifters, that's a good word for it. But don't know how much weight it holds. But by the way, this is a story that needs to be talked about more related to the difficulty of the schedule. So Greg Sankey is what stands in the way from the college football playoff expanding to 24. All the other conferences want it. The SEC does not. And here's the part that's uncomfortable. You had the coaches committee saying that they were endorsing a 2014 model earlier this year. And last year, the SEC said they would be in favor of expanding to 14 or 16. That was part of the compromise when going to a 9-game conference schedule with their coaches. Hey, it's going to be a more difficult schedule, but we're going to have more teams in the playoff. We're going to have more playoff access. So Greg Sankey has kind of neutered his argument here when it comes to being the last person standing in the way of expansion happening. All the coaches were promised expansion when they agreed to go to the 9-game schedule. So if Sankey really believes, and here's the other piece with it, if Sankey really believes what he's saying, hey, nobody has more talent than the Southeastern Conference, shouldn't you want the most playoff spots possible? Like, if you were going to do simple math on this, okay, if we have more good teams than everybody else, then we're going to get more spots in the playoff with a more expanded field. And if we have more teams in the playoff, we're more likely to win more national championships. But he's still opposed, which tells you maybe it doesn't just mean more the way that it's been talked about. Maybe they have been surpassed by the Big Ten, who's won the last three national titles with three different teams. And this is, by the way, even putting the hubris aside of Sankey threatening to take his ball and go home with the SEC breaking away and governing itself. By the way, on that front, go right ahead. While the NCAA doesn't sanction the football championship, the NCAA tournament's still a pretty big cash cow in men's and women's basketball. Still a pretty, pretty big cash cow. And you have all these other sports that you claim to care about. Go see if any of your sports will be merited at all without competition against other leagues. You might get away with it with football. You might. Good luck when it comes to all your other sports as well. The SEC has made it too easy to poke fun at them this week. The fact that it's in Tampa is hilarious. It isn't remotely close to any of the SEC schools. I think Gainesville's what, a 2-hour drive, plane travel for everybody else. They also have fans attending SEC Media Days, and we're not just talking about the fanboys that masquerade as media. Like, you have you have one of the Feinbaum callers showing up to a press conference and getting thrown out. Whoa. I thought you just let fans in here. Nope. It is hilarious to think about it becoming like a media event, becoming a fan spectacle. Like, they used to do that where fans could watch some of the media stuff happen. Whoa, it's lunchtime for Kalen DeBoer. Whoa. 310-840-4910 if you want in on the program. Let's go to Ryan. He's in Florida, Pensacola specifically. Ryan, what was your takeaway from SEC Media Day?
4: Well, I'm an SEC guy, so I want to first debunk everything that you just said. I mean,
0: please,
4: what's the point of playing regular season games if every other conference is going to play cupcake games every other week. They play two ranked teams a year. SEC teams are playing five or six.
0: Well, I mean, your non-conference, the SEC doesn't schedule more difficult non-conference schedules than everybody else. Look at your opening weekend. Look at the second to last week of the season every year. Like, if you want to go that path, like, I think the ACC has the most difficult out-of-conference schedule because they schedule the most Big Ten and SEC opponents, and also you have those built-in rivalry games with the SEC the last weekend of the year. So, like, if you want to go technical, the ACC actually schedules the most difficult out-of-conference games. But the part that I brought up is, again, which one? Which one is it, though? You say how difficult the schedule is. Which one's true? That was it, the 14 out of 18 titles where SEC fans said that it just means more and that the more difficult schedule prepared you for the championship? Or now that you lost the last three and didn't even get close to a championship, is it that you're worn down by the difficult schedule? Which one is it? I'd just like to know so I can keep track.
4: No. So 14 out of 18, that's because it's homegrown products. Where does most of the football talent come from? The South. Georgia, Louisiana, Florida, you name it, that's where they come from. So and you can pay them to go north. You sound like you're from the north. And
0: I live in North Carolina, actually. What's going on?
4: That's part of the north. But
0: North Carolina's anyway. Part of the north? All right, I'm actually up against it. Thanks for the call from Florida. You pick up a map. There goes, according to SEC country. Get out of here.
3: He lost me a little bit. What do you mean you pay them to go north? You think guys just want to go hang out in, like, Tuscaloosa for free?
0: No, dude.
3: I've never been. I've heard good things, but, like, for free?
0: According to the SEC, North Carolina, that's part of the north. You know why, D-Day? Because it's got north in the name. SEC logic. It's like Alabama. Did you see Alabama when Kalen DeBoer went to speak, had like the schedule up, and the first game was against my alma mater? Eastern Carolina was written on the screen. Expecting SEC folks to spell right. It's you know, or no geography. You're just holding too high of a standard.
3: More of a disrespect to your school than no one. Never mind. I'm not gonna. I'm a nice person since I got back from vacation. I'm not gonna say it.
0: Thank you. Really appreciate that. Go Pirates. While the NFL players want grass fields, citing safety, we spoke to the man in charge of the league's fields to get to the other side of the argument. What is it exactly? You're gonna want to hear it next on Westwood One Sports Night.
5: 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A.J. Brown arrives with enormous expectations. Can the star wideout be the missing piece for Drake May and the defending AFC champions? Westwood One Sports.
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15: A Better Life with Dr. Sanjay Gupta.
16: I read this interesting story the other day, which was written by a colleague of mine, about why so-called, quote, admin nights are the new book club for busy adults. Now, I learned this is a term coined by journalist Chris Collin, who wrote about this life hack in the Wall Street Journal. An admin night is when people come together for a night, a fun night, while holding one another accountable to an assignment. The ones usually considered back burner tasks, the ones that you've been putting off. The person you choose to do an admin night with matters a lot, because that's your accountability partner. That's what one person told us. People love the social aspect because it can bring these boring tasks to light, make them feel more fun, and where you go matters as well. You need to have enough space and hopefully not too many distractions. And again, don't forget to leave some time for fun. I'm Dr. Sanjay Gupta, helping you live a better life.

0: versus turf field. We'll get to some of the arguments in just a bit there. But there's so much we want to get done here on tonight's show. It is Westwood One Sports Tonight. My name's Josh Graham, however, and wherever you're listening, really appreciate that. Or watching, you can check us out, Westwood One Sports Tonight, on YouTube and on X at Josh Graham Show. So the SEC's had a rough go. And again, media days just wrapped up. You got the insecurity. You have the hubris of the conference. It's an identity crisis. They've lost, three straight years. They haven't even gotten to the conference championship game. And it just conveniently happens at the time that teams can start paying players that this happens. It makes you suspicious. Is it because of paying players under the table that the SEC had that level of dominance in the first place? The Big Ten's won those titles, three titles in 3 years, with three different schools. So then some SEC folks got mad. We took a call from Florida, who said, "You sound like you're from up north." "I'm in North Carolina." "Yeah, that counts." Let's see if Jake can do better from Georgia. 310-840-4910. Jake, go right ahead. You're on Westwood One Sports Night.
1: You're talking about the cupcake games. What about the games in between? You're talking about an Indiana team that played who until they played a good team? They played Old Dominion, Kent State, Indiana State, Illinois, Iowa, somebody, and then
0: Oregon. And by the way,
1: Oregon,
0: I didn't bring up scheduling at all. It was the last guy who's talking about the SEC schedule. I care more about what happens when the championships are in play. And if you want to look at what Indiana did against SEC schools later on, including Alabama, you could probably say that they looked pretty prepared. They looked pretty prepared for that moment, wouldn't you say?
1: I would imagine Alabama with their schedule is a lot tougher. Out of conference playing Ohio State, so that's SEC plus Ohio State that season. That's not like all the other teams they played. It's basically nobody.
0: Again, this is not about who's scheduled. I wasn't doing Big Ten versus SEC scheduling. Pardon?
1: They all count, though. All the games count, correct?
0: They do all count, but the games that happen at the end of the year, they're the ones that decide who the champion is. And the SEC hasn't even been in the championship game the last 3 years. You can't say it just means more and then not even play for championships.
1: You don't get to the end without playing all the other ones, though. It's a little easier path.
0: Okay.
1: What
0: is your point exactly? Obviously, that's the case. But everybody else that does play in the championship games, they did what was necessary to get there, too. Obviously.
1: I'm not taking away from anything from Indiana, but when I hear cupcake games and they basically play them all year. So
0: I got you. Appreciate the call, George. Good to hear from you. The other thing I want to talk about is it time Major League Baseball? We're 10 days away from the trade deadline. 10 days away, and there's a team that it might be too soon to bring this team up, but we're going to do it anyway. The Detroit Tigers. Put up or shut up time. This is a team that has won 5 of their last 6 series, including a sweep of the Yankees. And when you look right now, they are 4 back of the wild card, came back from a 2-0 deficit in the 7th tonight to beat Kansas City. And this weekend, Kansas City's awful. You got Scooble Friday night, Mize Saturday, Framber Valdez Sunday. Every bit in contention. You got Cardinals D-backs. That was a meaningful game tonight. Going into tonight, Arizona was leading St. Louis by a half game for the final NL wildcard spot. After St. Louis played a 2 in the first, the D-backs just bullied the Cards on their way to a 10-6 win. But fun, meaningful series this weekend where you got Cubs, Pirates, and Pittsburgh, Yankees, Phillies. That's an annual event. You know Philly's going to be a zoo for that. Don't sleep on Cleveland and Tampa, 2 of the 5 teams in the American League that have winning records right now. And then, even Orioles, Braves. That's a fun interleague series. See, yours truly lives in North Carolina, the North. And those are the 2 most popular teams in our state since we don't have a big league team. So it's fun when the Orioles play the Braves. Let's go to Mr. Positive who wants in. Are you positive about your Detroit Tigers that we just brought up?
2: Boom, shakalaka, Josh. Everybody go for your dreams. Hey, am I positive about the Tigers? Yes, but here's the thing that's running rampant in Detroit. Tarek Mad Dog Skubal. Everybody's turning their back on him. You would not believe 80% arguably, because it's all about him. It's all about what he did when he had the elbow problem, and that he had it from in January, but because he wanted to get the big contract, the $32 million, that he did not tell anybody, and then that put us three steps back. Oh, my God, Josh. Everyone is going crazy in Detroit. They want to get rid of him. And here's the sad thing.
0: Do it. Why not? Well, why wouldn't you trade him?
2: Well, here's the thing. He's arguably the top two, three pitchers in the major leagues. We haven't had a person like him since Justin Verlander, when Justin was at his apex. What are we going to do to do him? I mean, what are we going to do?
0: Well, you have Framber Valdez, you have Casey Mize, and Jack Flaherty. I think he's on the IL right
2: now. Casey's injured.
0: When he gets back.
2: Casey, I think, has a hamstring injury.
0: Casey's pitching Saturday. Flaherty is on the 15-day IL, I see right here. So you wait till Jack Flaherty's going to be back, and you trade Skubal right before the deadline, get a haul in exchange, and because you're close to the playoffs right now, maybe rather than just bringing back a ton of prospects, you bring in players with control, big leaguers right now that can help your team in other areas. That's what you do.
2: Josh, I wish you were assistant head coach. You make a lot of sense. But, you know, he's picking up steam. Skubal's picking up steam. He pitched very well last time he came out, and it's unbelievable. I mean, it's unbelievable, the vitriol that is going towards Skubal, and he's won two Cy Youngs.
0: All the more reason to trade him. Appreciate the call, Mr. Positive. Good to hear from you. Now let's get to the NFL field versus grass debate that we've been mentioning. There is a compromise that we should be able to find in this sport for grass versus turf. The player's position is every stadium should have grass. Don't know if that's true, though. See, on the pro-turf side, there are some cities that turf might actually make more sense than grass does. Think about the weather in Seattle. Grass probably doesn't work to your advantage in that stadium while it's raining so much. Also, outdoor stadiums and cold-weather stadiums, they have good arguments for this, especially MetLife, which hosts not one but two teams in the fall and winter. That's a lot of wear and tear, and then the weather factoring into that, too. You probably want turf just from a field standpoint or just from a productivity standpoint. And from an injury data perspective, there aren't noticeably more injuries on turf than grass since 2018. This is data that was cited by NFL Director of Fields, Nick Pappas. He joined our show earlier, and here were some of his findings. Nick Pappas, you can find that conversation, by the way, on YouTube. You can find it by searching Westwood One Sports Night. It was great to visit with him, but he says the data that he's about to cite here was from third-party sources, not done specifically from the NFL. So before you think, oh, well, Josh, of course the NFL's data is going to come up with this. Apparently there's a third party that provides these things for the NFL and for the NFLPA. Do we have it now? This is Nick Pappas on the data.
3: Got it. So when we look at, you know, the non-contact lower extremity injury rate for playing football, when we divide it out by surface, we see no statistical significance. So no change. The injury rate on grass is the same as the injury rate on artificial surfaces. I think a key thing to keep in mind, though, is we also look a little bit deeper, not just at the frequency of the injury happening, but also the severity of the injury. So when we look at You know, whether it's ankle sprains, ACLs, MCLs, Achilles, anything to do with any of those injuries, your time lost, big burden injuries, it jumps back and forth a lot. We don't see we don't see the surface being the driver of those time loss acute injuries.
0: So that's enough reason. If there isn't significant data to say, hey, there are so many more injuries on turf than are on grass fields, okay, well, then especially when you're looking at cities that have tough climate, tough weather to try to maintain, and it might affect performance, we can understand that while not understanding on the other side. What excuse is there for having turf for indoor stadiums? For indoor stadiums, what's the best excuse that's out there? Because the players are universal. They want it. So if you run a team that's in one of these nine stadiums, nearly a third of NFL stadiums fit this category, and you still have turf fields, that's a little bit more difficult to defend. In fact, Nick Pappas himself, when we brought these teams up specifically, turf fields, indoor stadiums, he didn't even try to fully defend it.
3: Possible, what's feasible? We, the league, don't necessarily know how a building operates better than that own building, right? So the owners or whoever may own that building, which isn't always an NFL owner, right? Some of our clubs play inside of a building and they're a tenant to that building, whether it's owned by the state or whether it's owned by a different party. Each of those scenarios is unique in their own. We look across all those things and try and support these venues to say, hey, here's the standards you need to meet on game day. How you get there, keep us aware, right? Obviously, the question becomes, well, we just saw grass inside these buildings. Why can't we make it work in the NFL season? And the question is, maybe we can in some instances, right?
0: Mm-hmm. D-Day, here are the nine teams that have turf fields indoors. Dallas, Detroit, the Houston Texans, the Indianapolis Colts, the Atlanta Falcons, the Minnesota Vikings, the New Orleans Saints, and both the LA teams at SoFi. Those are the teams. But you notice what he said there. Well, you know, it's not for us to know what's best for teams. And also, you know, sometimes it's owned by the state and sometimes they're just leasing the stadium. You know, that's the part where it's players want grass fields and you have controlled climate in a domed stadium. So there isn't a great excuse there. So if we acknowledge that there are some stadiums, it actually makes sense to have turf fields for what we just brought up with cold weather cities and rainy climate like Seattle. Okay, fine. Maybe Buffalo as well. We can at least find middle ground. And if you are a dome team, there's no good excuse other than, well, we use this stadium for other purposes and we have concerts. You're making too much as these billionaire owners to not justify you can maintain grass in an indoor stadium.
4: Is this not why they have gone overseas? Like, I can only speak from super hyper local experience, but when Washington played a game overseas last year, they sent people there early so they could learn up on the irrigation system that soccer teams use so they can maintain, even despite the weather that happens during the course of the week, so that they can maintain the state of grass so when it's time to play, that they can go out there and play. I think this is much more of an issue of the NFL teams and the owners just don't want to go the extra mile to invest the proper finances into getting grass, because you could very easily maintain it if you actually put the dollars and the cents into it.
0: Well, that's the last part, where if the data is telling them from the third party that there isn't a markable difference between the two, they don't want to spend that extra amount. And what I'm saying is, can we at least get to the place where if players want something in a domed environment that's controlled, where you don't have the climate excuse, you don't even have it, right? Validate all that you just said there. But then I just hope that there's some place that we can arrive where that makes sense. And who knows? Maybe this is something that gets brought up when you get to, all right, you want to have an international game for every single team in the league, and you want to have 18 games going from 17 to 18? Okay, well, we want something in exchange, and this might be something that you get in exchange. That's how these labor conversations work. Coming up, you'll hear from the coach of the most interesting team in all of college football, who had quite a bit to say. Keep it here on Westwood One Sports Night.
5: 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And now comes the hard part, living up to the expectations. Can NFL MVP Matthew Stafford make one more Super Bowl run? LA's training camp starts Saturday. Westwood One Sports.
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18: Now seems as good a time as any to remind you, you don't always have to take healthy habits to the extreme. Not only are you unlikely to stick with something that's difficult, even if you can keep it up, it's probably going to be to the detriment of something else. And chances are that something else is more important. So if you're on a quest to improve your health, I promise the basics are going to take you much further. I'm talking about diet, try and be as plant-based as possible, exercise, meaning multiple rounds of cardio and strength training, and sleep. For most people, 7 to 9 hours a night. I'd like to think of these things as sort of a three-legged stool. right? If you're not doing any one of them, it's really hard to keep balanced with the others. The key here is you don't have to strive for perfection. Doing anything is going to be better than nothing. I'm Dr. Sanjay Gupta, helping you live a better life.
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1: We went to NFL Director of Fields Nick Pappas to ask him earlier in the show about the debate happening in the NFL, grass field versus

0: This is Westwood One Sports Night. Here's Josh Graham.
1: With all this talk about the SEC this hour, we're going to call an audible and say, in 15 minutes, our top 10 SEC football teams. Got a ranking that we feel pretty good about. Still have a little bit of time before we share that list to think about the order of it a little bit. 16 SEC teams, pardon. And we're doing the top 10. Top 10 SEC teams, 15 minutes from now. But let's talk about the most interesting team in all of college football, certainly the most interesting in the SEC, and that would be the LSU Tigers. No team in this conference has the range of possible results that the Tigers do. They could win the league, lauded as college football's most expensive roster this offseason, thus you can make a real case for the elite talent that they possess. But so much is so new that they could also be an 8-4 team. They have 60 newcomers. 60. Obviously, a brand new staff. And as we know, continuity, chemistry, these are real factors in the game of football. Commanding this type of talent, though, is why Lane Kiffin left Ole Miss in the first place to take this job. Here was Lane earlier today at SEC Media Days making that exact point, affirming the decision that he just made.
2: You know, I didn't really want to say it, but you know, when you talk about the changes of places, somebody said it the other day. They said, like a month ago or whatever, they were like, well, he's been here 6 months and he's had more five-star signees and commits than he did in the previous 6 years combined. You know, that's kind of proof to me of the decision and of the combination of the two, us and LSU.
1: Mm-hmm. All these five-star recruits that he has now. He left a place that seemed to have a ceiling on it that was short of winning a national championship to a place where more coaches than not win a national title in their time at that school. And when you get to LSU, you want to talk about interesting. Yeah, you have the most interesting coach, but LSU's schedule is the football version of the Odyssey. Like, if you thought the Trojan horse was an amazing opening set piece, try hosting Dabo Swinney and Clemson as Lane Train's debut at night, Baton Rouge, Tiger Stadium. As crazy as the Cyclops or Cersei might have been, as scary as that was, that pales in comparison to some of the homecomings that Lane's going to have to make this year. He's going to return to Ole Miss in September, then to Tennessee in November. These are the places that he was once a head coach in the SEC. And as a cherry on top, three potential top five SEC teams will be visiting Tiger Stadium this year. Texas A&M, Alabama, and then Texas. So is it going to work right away? Probably. We'd say yes. Because while we highlighted some of the difficult games on LSU slate, they got some gimmies too. They got perhaps the three worst teams in the league. Sorry to Mississippi State, Kentucky, and Arkansas. And the high-level talent they acquire, it's so proven. It's Sam Levitt, the Arizona State transfer. It's at quarterback. It's the Colorado left tackle, Jordan Seaton. It's the top edge from Ole Miss last year, following Lane, Prince Will-Umanmielen. These are going to be stars at LSU. So we have them 9-3, perhaps 10-2, sneaking into the college football playoff. We'll see where we have them, top 10 SEC teams that we'll get to in just a bit. But we think it's going to work, and we think it's going to be very interesting as well. Make sure if you haven't already, you're subscribed to the YouTube channel, you're subscribed to the podcast, Westwood One Sports Nights, the YouTube channel, at Westwood One Sports. R. Willie writes in, if we have grass fields, how are we going to have good halftime shows? See, this is the logic that we expect. These are the conversations that we need to have. D-Day, is it too soon to take a victory lap on Diego Pavia? Diego Pavia, We heard from some of the pro Pavia boys when we said this guy's not an NFL quarterback, not even a backup. This guy shouldn't be drafted. And they're like, oh, he's going to get drafted. And then he isn't. So we were right there. But then they thought they had us when he signed a 3-year deal with the Ravens. See? He was going to land somewhere, released before the start of training camp by Baltimore. Waived.
3: Real bummer, because he was going to go crazy in a preseason game. And I'm sure whoever picks him up, he'll go crazy in a preseason game. He's going to be a preseason hero in some city, and then they're going to cling on to the idea that maybe, just maybe, he could be a legitimate NFL quarterback. He won't be, but damn, that preseason game's going to be fun.
1: Don't forget, the Ravens, they might be the only team that cares about preseason. Did they have that streak snapped? This shows how little...
3: Of course they did.
1: Preseason.
3: The Commanders beat them. Come on, Josh. This is like national news.
1: Sorry. Is it beneath you to bet on preseason?
3: The real sickos and the real degens will tell you it's actually better to make money and easier to make money betting on preseason games. I don't know that I subscribe to that theory, but the sickos do.
1: Damn, if we had Diego Pavia, we'd bet him heavy against the Eagles. That's what we'd do. Break that down. We do have Graham's Gamble that we'll get to in a bit, but Diego Pavia. See, there is a happy ending to this story, though. In the past, say Johnny Manziel. Somebody check where Diego Pavia's whereabouts are right now. Is Diego Pavia at some club doing the middle fingers? F Baltimore! F the Ravens. And then having to, sincerely, would love to know where Diego Pavia is at this exact moment. What do you think Diego Pavia is doing at this hour? Because there's no chance he's sleeping. He's not sleeping.
3: He's packing.
1: No, he's not. He's not. He's not packing right now. He's hanging out. And we need to find out what the nicest adult entertainment establishment in the greater Baltimore area is.
3: That's
1: actually, don't even think he reported.
3: You don't know?
1: Think he reported. No, I don't know. I was born there. I grew up in North Carolina. If you want to know what the fine establishments in Greensboro, North Carolina, or Charlotte is, gotcha, can give you all the details that you might want.
3: Charlotte might be interesting. Greensboro, disrespectfully going to pass there.
1: Phillies, I think, is the name of that place. That might be Winston-Salem. I've never been, but you see them on the side of the highway. And you're like, all right, somebody's there. Maybe Diego Pavia. Who knows? Diego Pavia, not going to make it in the NFL, don't think. We are going to reveal a top 10 SEC teams list that nobody's going to disagree about. All the SEC fans are going to look at our list and they're going to say, yep, that's right. Why? Because Josh said so. That's why. And we're all going to nod in agreement. Top 10 SEC teams heading into the 2026 college football season. That list we'll share with you next on Westwood One Sports Night.
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18: What are the chances you are listening to this while drinking a nice hot cup of coffee? If so, don't let me stop you. For years, we've been reporting on the health benefits of coffee, and that's not going to stop today. A new study, this one out of Harvard School of Public Health, found that coffee and tea could help lower your risk of developing dementia. People who enjoyed 1 to 3 caffeinated cups a day saw the biggest impact. In addition to the caffeine, coffee contains hundreds of bioactive compounds that can influence inflammation, glucose metabolism, vascular function, and oxidative stress. It's also possible coffee drinkers might be doing other things that keep them healthy. Eating a more balanced diet, getting plenty of exercise, sleep, not smoking, or drinking too much alcohol. And finally, staying socially active. I'm Dr. Sanjay Gupta, helping you live a better life.
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1: We have a top 10 SEC list to do. SEC football media days are behind us, which means we need to rank these teams. It's just how it works. And we have a top 10 list that we'll get to in just a second. 310-840-4910 if you want in on the program. Rodney's in Detroit, and Rodney, you have the last word to convince me what needs to happen with the most interesting team in college football, LSU, where they might be placed in our SEC ranking.
2: Well, if I'm being honest, I think Lane Kiffin reflects on leaving Ole Miss. At SEC Media Days, LSU first-hand coach said that he regrets his departure from Ole Miss and unfolded, but does not regret taking the LSU job, you know?
1: Mm-hmm. Yeah. So how do you think they're going to do this year? All right, there goes Rodney. Think we stumped him. Got it. Now let's get to the top 10 rankings. Think we're going to stick with our list despite that. Think we're going to keep things the way they are. And let's start with the number 10 team in the SEC this upcoming season. We have the Tennessee Volunteers here. Tennessee took a step back last year. They made the playoff with Nico, and then Nico had the situation, we'll call it, in the spring. He goes to UCLA. Joey Aguilar goes from UCLA, from Appalachian State by way of UCLA, to Knoxville. It doesn't go great. Tennessee football is also kind of in a transitional phase at the moment. Faison Brandon, Greensboro kid, the number one recruit in the country, is a true freshman this year. Probably not going to be ready to help you in the SEC right out of the gate, so get ready for McIntyre George action, or George McIntyre action. See, the Faison Brandon thing messed me up. You would think that Brandon's the first name. No, Brandon's the last name in that. Anywho, we'll see how it goes for Tennessee, but that's a tough schedule, and that's a team that is kind of on the rebuild. Number nine SEC team. This is where South Carolina is. South Carolina benefits by playing perhaps the three worst teams in the SEC this year, looking at Arkansas, Mississippi State, and Kentucky. And let's not forget, this is a team that was right on the doorstep of making the playoffs 2 years ago with Lenoris Sellers at quarterback. Dow Loggins leaves as the OC to be App State's coach. They replace him with Mike Shula. That's not a great idea. Mike Shula was sitting in a chair too high. OC and head coach, a chair too high. Really good quarterback coach. Not a great play caller. Not a great head coach, as we've learned in his time in the SEC. So who do you replace him with? Kendall Briles. Kendall Briles, the new play caller for an important season for Shane Beamer. The seat's hot. Think that South Carolina can deliver a top 10 performance in the SEC this year. Number eight, this is where we have Alabama. This is lukewarm. Think that Alabama's going to be on the outside looking in of making the college football playoff. They got in this past year, but it wasn't all that impressive. They did win against Oklahoma in Norman in the first round. Kalen DeBoer got a contract extension, but Coach DeBoer didn't sound all that excited, all that confident in his Alabama team this year. We'll see if it's Mac that starts at quarterback for them, and they have the same skill talent that you would expect Alabama to have. Just a brutal, difficult slate. Don't think this is a great Alabama team. Think this Alabama team is going to be on the outside looking in of the college football playoff. This is going to surprise you. Number seven, we have Ole Miss. Yes, they have Trinidad Chambliss back. And yes, they got Kawan Lacy too at running back. But they did lose some key players to LSU. They also are trying to replace Lane Kiffin as the coach, but not just Lane, but Charlie Weiss Jr. as the OC. And while Trinidad Chambliss was a fabulous story last year, are we overvaluing the playoff performance just a little bit to think that that's who he is now? This is a guy that, with Sample, wasn't even playing in FBS football and obviously is a bit undersized. So how much of it is Charlie Weiss Jr. and Lane Kiffin's offense? How much of it is Trinidad Chambliss? I have my doubts. The new OC is John David Baker, and Pete Golding is a defensive-minded coach. He was the DC for Lane. John David Baker was East Carolina's OC in recent years, my alma mater, and he wasn't the most impressive play caller there. So have doubts that they're going to continue moving forward. Think they're going to take a step back with a lot of expectations, maybe too lofty of expectations in front of the Rebs. Number six. You want to talk about surprises? The Florida Gators at number six. D-Day, all in on this team. Love John Sumrall, loved him at Tulane. Buster Faulkner, you want to know why Georgia Tech at one point last year was seventh in the country? Well, Buster Faulkner was their play caller, making Haynes King a borderline Heisman candidate. Aaron Filo is the quarterback that goes from Georgia Tech to Florida following Buster Faulkner there. And they might, outside of a team we'll get to a little bit later on, they might have the most skill talent in the SEC. You have Ball, who could be the best back. You have four awesome wide receivers. You added a lot in the portal to shore yourself up front. And defensively, you return more production than any other team in the conference. And John Sumrall, he's going to get you right defensively. I think when you look at Florida's schedule, they're going to be favored in maybe 9-10 of their games this year, if possible. Where the games are being played, they have 8 games at home. I think Florida caught some breaks with their schedule. Not specifically the teams that they play, but where the games happen, I think Florida is going to be set up really well. Top five we go. Top five SEC teams, post-SEC Media Days. We got Texas A&M at 5. I think outside of Kirby Smart, Mike Elko is the best coach in the Southeastern Conference. That is my belief. And they have Marcel Reed at quarterback. We'll see how they hold up on the offensive line. But you just trust that that defense is going to be a monster. And you trust Marcel Reed a little bit. A lot of it, actually. This was a playoff team from last year, and you have a fabulous coach. Texas A&M top 5 team. Number 4, we got Oklahoma. D-Day, before breaking his hand, John Mateer was the betting favorite to win the Heisman Trophy in October. I'm going to believe that that's who he is more than what we saw from him in the stretch run, which he's acknowledged this offseason. Yeah, it wasn't him playing with a full deck. You want to talk about really good coaches as well that are bound for a breakthrough. Brent Venables is that. Just look at what Clemson football's become since Brent Venables took the Oklahoma job. And look at what Clemson was before Brent Venables was the defensive coordinator. Brent Venables, Oklahoma, John Mateer, maybe the best defense in the SEC. Either that or A&M or a team we could get to in a second. Love this Oklahoma roster. Even though the schedule's difficult, I do think Oklahoma has the goods. Number 3, the LSU Tigers. We're believers that this team's going to go 9-3 or 10-2, perhaps. LSU, you can make a case they have the most talent with all they've spent, and you have the Lane effect. Lane Kiffin coming in to Baton Rouge. This could be good right away, and we suspect it will be, and it will end with them being in the playoff. The top two seem kind of obvious. It's just what order they're going to be put in. We got Georgia at number two. The Bulldogs have Gunnar Stockton back. You just bank on Kirby, and his recruiting is top-notch, and the guys they lost are going to be replaced by really good players as well. Do have some questions at receiver, replacing Zachariah Branch, though. That might be the only concern or question you have about Georgia. The Dogs. Who's that coming down the track? Mean Machine wearing red and black. They're number two. And the number one team in the SEC, it's got to be Vanderbilt. Clark Lee, no, it's Texas. This team, going to sound like Stefan from SNL back in the day. This team has everything. You got Arch Manning at quarterback, who is going to be probably right there as a Heisman front runner at the start of the season. And the way he finished the season makes sense that he's in that consideration, winning 7 of the last 8 games. You add a guy that isn't a household name yet, but is going to be. Cam Coleman is a mother bleeping freak at receiver. He's so good, he made Auburn's quarterback look decent at points last year. Now he's playing with Arch Manning, and you got Wingo on the other side of him. They brought in from NC State, Hollywood Smothers at running back. This offense is fabulous, and the O-line's going to be good. The defense, that front seven, not something you want to mess with. This Texas team has literally everything you want. They're the best team in the SEC. D-Day, do you have any issues with the list?
3: No, not really. I've told you multiple times I'm bullish on LSU. I do wonder about the Mateer thing. It's very easy, I feel like, in hindsight to be like, yeah, no, I was super duper hurt at the end of last year. And I think he was for part of it, but I don't know. He's inaccurate. It's a big problem. You can't coach accuracy. Sometimes you either have it or you don't. I'm also worried about Texas.
1: Really?
3: I'm worried about Sark.
1: Is this like a personal thing that you're worried about?
3: No, it hasn't been nearly as bad at media days, I don't think. But I think during at SEC meetings and when he's spoken a little bit during the offseason, I have not heard a confident individual. He's speaking a little too brash, and I feel like he feels the pressure a little bit more than he has in years past at Texas. Because for what you mentioned, it is accurate. They are loaded at every single position. And if you are not having success at that school, it's going to be a problem. I think he feels it a little bit, and I don't know how he's going to handle it.
1: That will be interesting. We'll point this out. So, gotten to know the last year or so, Jake Dickert, who's the head coach at Wake Forest. Live in Winston-Salem, by the way. Da-da-da-da-da-da-da-da. Go Deeks. And the names of his quarterbacks, D-Day, the last 2 years he was at Washington State, named Cam Ward and John Mateer. And so, heard a ton of stories about those guys. And when it comes to breaking your hand, what coaches will tell you, the most difficult thing to get back is like power, torque when you're throwing the ball. And when you start playing in colder conditions, and it gets cold in Norman, you need to power the ball even more. So the fact that you had a broken hand that he was coming back from, and it was right when it was getting colder when he was returning, that seemed to have an impact on the way he was throwing the ball. By the way, this is a very important note. My son, 20-month-old son, met Jake Dickert and the Wake Forest mascot, the Demon Deacon, earlier this week. Easily one of the 10 most scary mascots. That's a different list that we can do. Scariest mascots in college sports. He's in the top 10, the Demon Deacon. And Jake was proud of my son for not crying. Because he's been to a number of events where kids see the Demon Deacon with the big top hat and a bow tie that's stapled to his chin, and they're frightened. Frightened. I don't even think the Demon Deacon smiles either. So it scares children. It did not scare baby Daniel. Didn't scare him. It was a lot of pointing, and he didn't take his eyes off of him, but no crying, no scene whatsoever, and it impressed the Wake Forest coach. Not enough to get an offer, but it impressed D-Day.
3: Is that maybe potentially a not great thing? Is that baby Daniel's way of saying, like, I just see a weird-looking dude at home all the time, so this mascot, that's nothing.
1: Yeah, he's like, why? It is one of the few figures that he doesn't point at and say, da-da. He didn't say da-da when he saw it.
3: Well, that's good, because if he would have pointed at the mascot and said da-da, I think that would have been an ego blow. Like, you're happy on one hand because he's handling it well, but on the other time, you're like, wait a second, I look like the weird mascot?
1: Yeah, tough one. Tough break. How do we do with our list? 310-840-4910 if you want in on the show. A division champion in the NFL has already landed behind the eight ball. And we'll tell you what team that is and why that is next on Westwood One Sports Night.
0: The 49ers start training camp tomorrow. Future Hall of Famer Mike Evans joins a talented roster. Can San Francisco stay healthy and finish the job to secure their sixth Super Bowl title? Westwood One Sports.
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1: Don't look now. 2 weeks from tonight, right here on Westwood One. Carolina Panthers beat the Arizona Cardinals in the Hall of Fame game. That's in Canton, Ohio. Those are precisely the two teams that opened up camp today. But one team's start was unfortunately more noteworthy than the other. The Carolina Panthers' first practice of training camp could be a bad omen for their 2026 season as a whole. The injury bug has already bitten the reigning NFC South champs. One of Carolina's top rushers is Nick Scorton, second-year, second-round pick out of Texas A&M. Showed some real signs as Carolina was winning towards the end of the year to win the division. He went down with a knee injury at practice. How serious was the knee injury? Well, he was carted off. He was in tears. And teammates were locking arms in prayer as he exited the field. We later learned of the day it was an ACL tear, meaning his season ends after just one practice. Here was Panthers coach Dave Canales on the decision to end practice early in response to Scorton going down.
2: Just know how much these guys mean to each other, and if we go up there and I go up in front of the guys and preach, you know, the fact that we lead with love and respect and connection and relationship, you know, this moment, while we can certainly move the drill and keep the practice going, you know, we had enough time. Jeff and I kind of talked about, we had enough time in the practice to just, you know, to get a kickoff and everybody come up and just make sure that they send them some love, you know, for who knows what it is, but it's a chance for the guys to connect, and I wanted to make sure they had a chance to do that.
1: Yeah, it's been a bad week for the Panthers. You had a couple other injuries to starters they announced yesterday. Veteran right tackle Taylor Moten missing the start of the season with blood clots. That's not something to mess with. Star corner J.C. Horn, he needed stitches for cutting his foot while running barefoot, apparently. Yeah, the vibes aren't good for the NFC champs. NFC South champs, pardon. Far from NFC champs. They were under 500. But related to the NFC South championship distinction, Carolina's first-place schedule now, it's a concern for 2026. According to Warren Sharp's projections, the Panthers have the third-worst schedule in the league. Third-most difficult is probably the better way to put it. And when you dig into the details, it's just relentless. You open with 2 out of 3 on the road, the exception being Chicago. Then you get the early

0: obvious buy, which you do not want, especially with the schedule now being elongated 18 games or 18 weeks. They get two out of three on the road coming out of the bye at Philly, at Green Bay. They even close the season with two out of three on the road. Meanwhile, Tampa's going to be poised to take that division back after winning it five in a row and having that streak snapped by Carolina. There are reasons to be optimistic about New Orleans with Tyler Shuck and Kellen Moore going into year two. Atlanta, they feel better about the coach they have now, and we'll see with that skill talent if they're able to take the next step. Ultimately, Carolina's fate is going to come down to the offense. More specifically, Bryce Young's entering the fourth year of his career. Still hasn't gotten an extension. Neither has C.J. Stroud, the number two pick in that draft. Important years for both these quarterbacks contract-wise. But don't forget that Carolina invested extensions in running back Chuba Hubbard and receiver Jalen Coker. These are players that, if they don't take steps forward, that really hurts the team. And even though owner David Tepper was at an event with NFL Commissioner Roger Goodell tonight talking about the Panthers being, quote, a championship team, a playoff team, if you will, this looks like a 7-10, maybe 8-9 team. A lot like last year. See, 6 feels too light. 9 feels like too many. That's kind of where this football team is right now. And the vibes are not great after one day of training camp. We just put out our top 5 or our top 10 SEC teams. Just put out those rankings going into the season with the close of SEC Media Days being today. Our top 5, if you missed it, A&M 5, Oklahoma 4, LSU 3, Georgia 2, and Texas at number 1. 310-840-4910. Heard from a lot of folks in SEC country, so let's go back to that well. Johnny's in Atlanta. Johnny, how do we do on our list?
1: Man, I don't like how you put Georgia second. I'm really not a fan of Archie Manning. I think he's fool's gold. And once again, he's going to prove it. I think I think Texas, one Texas team should be number two, but it's not Texas. I think Texas A&M and that recruit class they had this year, they're going to show you a lot of stuff.
0: Isn't going to help you. Yeah. That class isn't going to help you, but for a couple of years. Love Mike Elko, as I told you. Yeah. Outside of Kirby, I think he's the best coach in the sport or in the SEC. It's just that you say Arch Manning, but he was great over the last 2 months. They went 7-1 in the SEC.
1: I understand that he went 7. They went 7-1, but they lost. They gained a receiver, but like I really feel like Archie Manning is not the guy. He proved it. It proved it when they played against Georgia. And you got to put it like this. A lot of this stuff went on their defense too. So,
0: who would you rather have, Arch Manning or Gunnar Stockton as your quarterback?
1: Gunnar Stockton, Rabun County all day. Gunnar Stockton, Rabun County High School all day. And he's going to prove why he should be running for the Heisman and everything else. So that's my take, and I really think Texas A&M should get more love than what y'all giving them. But hey,
0: I had them at fifth. Hey, most rankings don't have them in the top 5. I do.
1: I love their recruiting class, and they will spend. And one thing about Texas A&M, they spend money. They spend a lot of money. Texas do too, but Texas A&M spend a lot of money. And we'll see. I'll call you back when the season starts up. Yeah, have a good one.
0: I'll remember this, Johnny. Thanks, Johnny.
1: All right.
0: D-Day, were we disrespecting A&M at all by having them at 5 over Ole Miss and Florida and Bama?
2: Oh, totally disrespectful. If you're not 1, you should be angry.
0: If you're not first, you're last, as a wise person in SEC country once said.
2: The trophy case is empty. You know, you guys got to fill that thing.
0: Bobby, did you hear that from Mike Elko this week?
2: Somebody asked the way they do that.
0: It's great. Somebody asked, how do you keep your guys from being complacent? And Elko's like, I show them our trophy case, and there's nothing in it.
2: So how does that work, Lane Drain? Like, do they just have a shelf that's in a prominent position in the facility with nothing on it?
0: They should. It's a good idea. That dude put, I don't know if he actually won trophies at Duke. Did they win the Coastal when he was at Duke?
2: He won that one Monday night game against Clemson with Riley Leonard.
0: I was there. And I realized I had been at several basketball court storms. I had never been to a football field storming before, and I made a mistake. I was at the front when all the students were right there about to storm the field. And I looked at who was directly behind me as I'm trying to go get players after this scrum happens. And the guy standing right behind me was Derek Lively. And nearly got trampled by Derek Lively. Duke Blue Devil. As Duke beat Clemson on that Labor Day Monday night. Getting to Lane Train. He had many interesting things to say at SEC Media Days. Probably none more interesting than this comment, where he did admit, he did apologize, again, for the Vanity Fair comment where he said that there was a racism element to, at Ole Miss, what he had to overcome versus being at LSU that gave him an advantage, being at LSU. He acknowledged that he was wrong in saying that, but then he volunteered quite a lot else when asked about it.
3: You know, I made a challenging decision and change. And I think as I look back to that, I thought I could find a way for everybody to understand. And now as I look back later on, that was never going to happen. We're all going to die. And so some of the things that we put importance on, we worry about, and what this person says and that, like, really aren't going to matter. And when I lost my dad, I started thinking that. And I really started thinking, when I grew up, there were two people that I thought just wouldn't die. My dad and Hulk Hogan. And then I watched that special and realized, like, Hulk Hogan died too. Like, there's no way Hulk Hogan was ever going to not wrestle and die. And he did. And so it just made me reflect really on, like, I can't be so concerned about little things and what people say and this. And you got to make decisions. You got to go with them.
0: Was that where you thought that was heading, D-Day? Where he was talking about, you know, everybody's going to die one day. And I made a decision and people don't understand it, and I was mad. I was sad when my dad died and Hulk Hogan.
2: Nothing has disappointed me more in Lane Kiffin's life than him revealing that he's a Hulk Hogan fan.
0: There you go.
2: You tell a lot about a person, especially now, if you still like Hulk Hogan.
0: Getting to Lane Train's social media policy. Apparently, no social media apps are on Lane's phone. Something he's channeling from Nick Saban. And you will hear Nick Saban giggling in the background on the SEC Network set when Lane was telling this story earlier.
4: No social networking policy. How so?
5: Well, I think sometimes I've said this before, like in parenting, you know, you don't understand your dad at the time. And then later on, you come back and go, man, he was onto something. I say this in coaching. Realize that coach had it all figured out. It's why he's the greatest of all time in all the national championship. He wasted no time, what? On social media. So now I'm sitting here trying to preach, but man, if you get off social media, you'll be so much more focused. You'll be a better coach. You'll be present. He's probably sitting back like, hey, no shit. I was trying to tell you that
6: 10 years ago.
5: Yeah, like a dad does. Yeah. Like I do now with my son.
0: There it is. Lane Train. Do you think, D-Day, that we could get away with not being on social media? This is a question I ask myself so often, because that does sound like a wonderful place to be.
2: I pray for that day to come.
0: So the answer is no.
2: No Instagram.
0: That day has not arrived.
2: No TikTok. Mm-hmm. No, that day has not arrived.
0: It hasn't. Make sure to follow us at Josh Graham Show on X, Westwood One Sports Night on YouTube. 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Greatly appreciate you spending the time with us. Up next, tonight's bets that feature two NFL futures and some baseball action. Graham's gambling. It's on the way. Next on Westwood One Sports Night.
6: The 49ers start training camp Saturday. Future Hall of Famer Mike Evans joins a talented roster. 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

0: is Westwood One Sports Night. Here's Josh Graham.
1: We have bets to hand out. Yes, we do. So let's get to that piece of the programming. We call it Graham's Gambling. It's a nightly feature. Football and baseball, top of mind.
2: Sitting back, count money all day, you know.
0: It's time for Graham's Gambling. Let's make some money.
1: Let's look at the two NFL teams that opened training camp today, their season win totals. The Carolina Panthers and the Arizona Cardinals. Carolina season win total is 6.5 wins. Slight over, kind of disrespectful that it's 6.5. Are you kidding? They won the division last year. They won 8 games. They did a lot in free agency. So we go slight over, but don't love it. And for Arizona, Arizona and Miami are the two teams in the NFL with season win totals 4.5 for the season. Smallest total in the league. Don't think that they're going to get the 5 wins. So we're going under, and we kind of like that. Arizona under 4.5 wins. To the MLB we go. This is a bet that I love and you're going to hate. And that's okay. We're taking the Toronto Blue Jays, who won tonight, against the Boston Red Sox at Fenway. The Red Sox had their 15-game winning streak snapped by the Baltimore Orioles last night, and we say they fall back to earth. We're going to value the larger sample size of what this Red Sox team has been over what the last 3 weeks are, or what the last 3 weeks have been. And the reality is that this has been a pedestrian, mediocre team. They have the winning streak. It's over now. It's not like they're throwing one of their aces. It's Sandoval throwing against Treya Savage, East Carolina Pirate, of the Blue Jays. And at plus money, we're going to take the Blue Jays plus 108 to beat the Boston Red Sox. That is our baseball bet for Friday night. There you have it. Now let's get to the biggest storylines heading into NFL training camps. Training camps have started, so this is what is the talk of the league. And it starts with the health of Patrick Mahomes. His ACL and PCL tear, week 15, it's the first major injury that Mahomes has sustained in 10 years being in the NFL. He sustained it on December 14th. He underwent surgery on December 15th. The reason we're being specific about the dates, recovery is projected to take 9 months. The Chiefs opener, it's as late as it could possibly be. Monday Night Football on Westwood One Sports. Denver at Kansas City on September the 14th. Exactly 9 months to the day that he had that injury. Bo Nix's status still unknown on the other side of that matchup. If Mahomes is healthy, and he is expected to be clear, although it's not been made official yet, he is expected to be cleared full go for training camp. If he's healthy, the Chiefs should return to the playoffs and be a contender. If he doesn't look like himself, then they probably go back to looking closer to that 6-11 team that we saw a year ago. Second big storyline heading into NFL training camps. The LA Rams. Just the LA Rams. Like, this is a team that's viewed as the favorites to win it all. That's what happens when you bring back the MVP quarterback, Matthew Stafford. You bring back the Offensive Player of the Year that somehow wasn't Matthew Stafford. Puka Nacua was the winner of that award. He comes with his own problems. The biggest acquisition of the offseason was obviously Myles Garrett, who was the Defensive Player of the Year. So it's going to be really fun watching Myles Garrett work alongside Kobe Turner and Jared Fisk on that defensive front. See how teams handle that. Oh, and let's not forget the potential of Aaron Donald returning. And they unveiled new uniforms. D. D-Day, do we still have this for people who are watching YouTube, Westwood One Sports Night, or on X at Josh Graham Show? The Rams, as we've been on the air, unveiled two alternate uniforms. One is described as fearsome white, not to be confused with exciting whites that you can get when you're in the Harris Teeter wine section. It's a nod back to the fearsome foursome of the 70s, starring Deacon Jones. White jersey, blue numbers and trim, blue helmet with the white horns on it. White pants as well, kind of like a color rush. And then you have classic soul, an alternate yellow jersey. We were incorrect at first saying that this is a color rush, that it's yellow pants, yellow jersey. Was it white pant or blue pant that went with these jerseys? Hadn't seen it. This is where I lean on Oliver Popular's uniform knowledge and telling me
3: white pants.
1: What it looked like when they
3: white pants.
1: Debuted this. White pants. So white pants, yellow jersey. Would have been cooler if it was blue pants. Because you have the blue number and the blue stripe. Blue helmet still, but gold horns on the Rams helmet. So white pants, that kind of makes me think less of it. I think I like, D-Day, can't believe I'm saying this, but I think I like fierce white. I think I do.
4: That yellow color's ugly. Looks like mustard.
1: Whoa. It's just yellow. It is a mustard type of yellow. That is what it is. So that is the LA Rams' second big storyline, and they debuted those new jerseys today. The third biggest storyline heading into NFL camps, it is quarterback battles. And there are three noteworthy quarterback battles to discuss. Shedeur Sanders versus Deshaun Watson in Cleveland. The fans almost exclusively want Shedeur, while team sources have indicated inside the building that Deshaun has been better during OTAs. That Deshaun is kind of expected in league circles to be the starting quarterback of the Browns. Then you got Kyler Murray versus J.J. McCarthy in Minnesota. McCarthy deserves the opportunity to be the QB1, you would think. He won four games in the month of December last year. He is only 24 years old. You took him 11th or 12th overall 2 years ago. Maybe you learned your lesson from bailing on Sam Darnold too soon the way that they did. So we'll see how that shakes out. Kyler Murray wasn't exactly setting the world on fire at Arizona, benched in favor of Jacoby Brissett, leading to him being upset and wanting out. And then in Atlanta, you've got Tua versus Michael Penix. Similar to McCarthy, you would like to think Penix is the starting quarterback at camp, but the big difference between the two is you have Kevin O'Connell has vested interest in J.J. McCarthy. Played a role in him being drafted, has been there. Kevin Stefanski, the new head coach in Atlanta, does not. He doesn't know anybody an opportunity. There's no reason for him to pick favorites. Just line up whoever the best quarterback's going to be. And in that division, that an 8-9 team won it last year, you're probably thinking, we can win the division right away. You can win the division right away, year one of Kevin Stefanski, if you have good quarterback play. Especially when you have Bijan Robinson you're giving the ball to and you're throwing the ball to Drake London. So the quarterback battles, the LA Rams, and the health of Patrick Mahomes, those are the biggest storylines heading into NFL training camps. Make sure if you haven't already, you're subscribed to our YouTube channel. Westwood One Sports Night is how you can watch us in addition to listening to us. It's always great to hear from our fans, such as BHS, who writes in, "Why are you trying to do a national radio show when you're such a pathetic homer? I mean, seriously, it's so over the top. It's disgusting." Yes. My homerdom. constantly repping, as he's pointing out, East Carolina, the ACC, anything North Carolina. Jesus, dude, I bet you still have a blankie. I do have blankets. Like, down. D-Day, you're pro blanket, right? Do you have a blanket on right now as you're producing this show?
4: I do have my blankie on. I didn't realize that men couldn't use blankets anymore.
1: Also, my homerdom,
4: You are a Panthers fan.
1: What, the Panthers? I said the Panthers were going to win 7 games and probably not win the division. That's my homerdom Panthers take? Oh, my God. Or is it that we're just talking about the Panthers? You know, the Panthers, one of the two teams that started camp today, and the guy tore his ACL. It's news. What's the point of trying to defend yourself? Only makes you look worse. So here's what we should do instead. Wanted to make some room in today's show for D-Day to nerd out. D-Day, Comic-Con's this weekend. You're our superhero movie king. What are you more excited for, Dune 3 or Avengers Doomsday, both movies that are coming out the same day?
4: Well, I haven't seen the Dune movies yet. I need to watch them, but I have not seen them yet. I've been waiting, had to read the books. Now I can watch the movies. I'm going to do the double. I'm going to pull a Scott Hansen. I'm going to stop hydrating the day before to make sure that I don't have to get up to pee, because odds are most theater is going to be showing both of them within like 5-minute intervals of one another. But I'm very excited to see Dr. Doom, because Dr. Doom's a badass character. And I'm excited to see how they use him. The Avengers lineup that they currently have in the latest and first trailer is not that exciting. I'm hoping we get more after Spider-Man this upcoming weekend and maybe at Comic-Con. But that lineup is not that exciting. But Dr. Doom is exciting.
1: Here's the bad break that they found. You put this thing out there because Comic-Con's coming up this weekend. That makes sense. Put out a trailer for it. The problem is you put it out the Monday after The Odyssey comes out. And because The Odyssey was shot exclusively in IMAX and it looks amazing and everything was shot on location across the world, it would make any movie's cinematography look like absolute dog crap. And that's a problem with the trailer. I hope the movie itself looks better when you get there, but...
4: Well, they can't screw up Doctor Doom. They just can't. The last installment of the Fantastic Four, which was the worst thing ever, despite having pretty decent actors with Miles Teller and Michael B. Jordan, it was the worst thing ever. That adaptation of Doctor Doom was literal garbage. They can't do it any worse.
1: Okay. You have about 60 seconds to tell us how your cruise went last week.
4: It went very well. One more thing on Avengers Doomsday. They're not going to do this. They're not going to. They should do it. They're not going to. It would make my life if at some point when Dr. Doom is officially unveiled in the movie, there is an MF Doom song playing behind him. Marvel, drop the budget. Pay for the MF Doom song. It'll be awesome.
1: D-Day's giving this out for free. MF Doom song, not for free. But the advice from Denton Day for free, and it should be listened to. There is an NFL team that has no identity, and there's a college sports league that is going through a bit of an identity crisis. And we'll tell you who's who when you continue with us here on Westwood One Sports Night.
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17: A better life with Dr. Sanjay Gupta.
18: As a parent, when you send your kid off to school in the morning, you know that they're going to be learning, they're going to be spending time with their friends. But a new study out of UCSF found adolescents are spending an average of 70 minutes of their school day on their phones. Now, some kids will say they need their phones to help with schoolwork, but this study found that they were spending the vast majority of their screen time on TikTok, Instagram, and Snapchat. Not really apps that you're going to be turning to for homework help. Now, the study's lead author said, don't blame kids for using their phones at school. Teach them how to resist them. Focus on what they'd get by putting them aside rather than what you're taking away. Explain how phones could hurt their academic performance and also remind them of this. Nothing takes the place of real face-to-face friendships. I'm Dr. Sanjay Gupta, helping you live a better life.
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0: is Westwood One Sports Night. Here's Josh Graham.
1: That's me. And we're asking this question. As training camp begins in the NFL, who's the worst team in the NFL? 310-840-4910. Rather than asking you who the best team is and then hear the chorus of people say, it's the LA Rams. Let's ask who the worst team is. 310-840-4910. Because as clear as LA is the favorite, it should be just as clear that the Arizona Cardinals are the worst team in the league. It should be just as clear. The Carolina Panthers, they started practice today and had one of their starting edges tear his ACL and be lost for the season. Yet, the silver lining, the solace that they should take, they should find solace in that they're not the Arizona Cardinals, who also started practice today. They're going to face off in the Hall of Fame game 2 weeks from tonight. The Arizona Cardinals, no one had a worse offseason than them. They had two of the dumber controversies in the league. You had the Jacoby Brissett contract standoff. That speaks to how cheap the Bidwells are, how dysfunctional the team is. He's viewed as a starting quarterback, yet ranks 32nd in quarterback salary behind Ty Simpson and Marcus Mariota and Davis Mills. You're talking about $5 to $6 million guaranteed. That's what it would take to take care of Jacoby Brissett, who's only due $1.5 million guaranteed this year. Not a ton for starting quarterbacks in the league. Clearly, Arizona's best player, Buda Baker, agrees with this. He posted on X recently, quote, just want bro to get his bleep done. He's not asking for what you think. Bro's asking for the bare minimum. Actually, below the bare minimum. Let's just get it done. Buda then said this after learning prior to practice today that Jacoby Brissett would in fact be practicing.
2: You know, some things were slightly said. That's just how I am. I just want everyone to be on the field. If you're signed with the Arizona Cardinals, be on the field, get work in, grind, take it one day at a time, and you know, whoever's with the ones is with the ones. But at the end of the day, you're only going to get better by practicing. So just the ability to have him even practicing, that's going to be good for him.
1: Sounds good. Jacoby Brissett, okay. And let's not forget, last week, a personnel director was suspended for allegedly giving draft information to gamblers. An act so stupid, it kind of explains what Arizona did with their picks. If this is a guy that's in charge of helping them make their picks, it kind of explains how bad that draft was, because the Cards, they had the worst draft in the league. Despite having needs at premium positions where it's hard to find talented players at, they decided to draft a running back at number 3. Now, this isn't a criticism of Jeremiah Love. I think Jeremiah Love's a fabulous player. Just ticked that he ends up on the Cardinals. The same way it's upsetting how excited we were about Marvin Harrison Jr. entering the league and then what he's been or what he hasn't been in Arizona. It's NFL Siberia, where your career just goes to die or to disappear. This is the part that's funny about Love going third, though. It's not just that they had needs at other positions, but given what slotted salaries are at the top of the draft, Arizona gave Jeremiah Love the most lucrative contract in NFL history for a tailback. That doesn't seem like the smartest of business. Hey, let's give a guy a record deal who's never played in the NFL before. That's why you don't take running backs third overall. Then with their second pick, Arizona selected, again, got premium needs, and you take an offensive guard. Again, premium needs, yet you take a position where, with all due respect, you can find stop gaps for guards on the waiver wire. Good teams do that. It got even worse in round 3, though. They selected Miami quarterback Carson Beck. And to put it charitably, Carson Beck going in round three is a bit of a stretch. But given that Arizona is terrible, and they are a year removed, we are a year removed from an all-time quarterback draft class, it seems like you're wasting your third-round pick by taking Carson Beck, knowing that you're probably going to be drafting your future answer in next year's draft. That seems like a bit of a waste. Maybe a lot of it like a waste. So, what do we expect from the Cardinals this season? They're going to be one of the three worst teams in the league, if not dead last. But you tell us who the worst team in the NFL is going to be this year. 310-840-4910 if you want it. Because to make matters worse, Arizona has by far the most difficult schedule. This is according to Warren Sharp's projections. They open with 3 out of 4 on the road, the exception being the champion Seahawks. That stretch is followed with 8 straight weeks against potential playoff teams. It's just hard to find where the win could come. And don't forget who we're talking about here. It is a 3-14 Arizona team breaking in a first-time NFL coach, head coach, in the most difficult division in football. This is why Arizona is tied for the lowest season win total this year at 4.5 wins, tied with the Miami Dolphins. But Denton Day, we'll put it to you. Who's worse, Arizona or Miami?
3: Arizona.
1: I think you're right. Got more belief in the Jeff Hafley hire in Miami. Have more belief in Malik Willis than any of these quarterbacks that they just picked up in Arizona. Carson Beck and Gardner Minshew and what's going on with Jacoby Brissett. Yeah. I think we got that one right. SEC Media Days came to a close today. And if you want to know what the biggest takeaway from SEC Media Days were, 2 words fit the bill. Insecurity and hubris. That was the story of SEC Media Days. This conference is suffering an identity crisis right now. It has grown accustomed to being the singular dominant force in the country. And that was understandable when, at the beginning of this decade, they won 14 national titles in an 18-year period. Hashtag it just means more. But that period has since been followed by the Big Ten Conference, winning the last 3 national championships and doing so with 3 different schools, and to make matters worse, the SEC not even finishing as a finalist in any of those seasons. As a result, you've seen SEC coaches, you've seen SEC fans get defensive and insecure about why they've been overtaken, maybe even in denial that they have been overtaken. They certainly don't like it when you bring up the fact that their dominance conveniently halted right around the time it became legal for schools across the country to start paying their players, the way that the SEC almost certainly was not doing so behind the scenes or under the table the last couple of decades. This is where we get to the hubris of the SEC. Just listen to the Commissioner of the League, Greg Sankey, talking about the competition level of the Southeastern Conference.
4: Now I recognize that a 9-game Southeastern Conference football schedule, coupled with our expectation that we maintain a high-quality non-conference opponent, creates one of the most, in fact, I'm going to scratch what I wrote, it creates, without question, the most demanding sets of football schedules in all of college football, competitive excellence. When you look at our schedule, no one has created the kind of weekly competition that exists in the Southeastern Conference.
1: It's unlike anything we've ever seen before. The talent that we've seen in the Southeastern Conference. The part that makes this funny, though, is last decade, you heard SEC Commissioner Greg Sankey and before him Mike Slive say the same thing during the dominant stretch, 14 titles in 18 seasons, saying, Well, the reason why we're so prepared towards the end of the season is because of how difficult our schedule is. We're just more battle-tested. Uh-huh. Built different. The SEC. It just means more. And now we're hearing SEC coaches say, the reason the Big Ten has won is because their schedule's not as tough as ours. And our teams are worn down by the time we get to the CFP. See how circular of an argument that is? Yeah, it's, which one is it? By the way, Sankey talking about the 9-game schedule, it damages the pushback that he has against expanding the college football playoff. All the other conferences, they're on board for 24 teams. The SEC is not. Sankey's the one holdout. The coaches in the conference, they want expansion. They don't care if it's 16 or 24. They want expansion because that's what they were promised when agreeing to a 9-game schedule. Hey, if we're going to play more games in SEC play, we need more playoff access. So if Sankey, and by the way, here's another piece too. If Sankey really does believe he has the best conference in the country, someone explain why he shouldn't want the most playoff spots available. That means, I mean, the more spots that are available, the more SEC schools that could be in the playoff, and thus more opportunities that you can win the national championship. And by the way, all of this is putting aside the obvious hubris that was on display when Sankey threatened that the SEC might take their ball and go home, that this is real, that they might go and govern themselves. To that, I said, go right ahead. Go ahead and try that. Not saying the SEC would fail in doing so. They could find a way to fund it and financially, okay, they can see how they could do it. But we're just thinking in the context of football. Don't think most people know how much conferences rely on the payout that you get from the cash cow the NCAA has, which is the NCAA tournament. A lot of the power that the NCAA has, very little of it versus where they were in the past, it's because of that tournament that they wield such power, or any power at all, because that tournament distributes so much money out to the conferences, even still today. So if the SEC leads because, all right, the NCAA doesn't sanction our football championship anyway, we can still just separate and do our own thing. Okay. See what happens for your other sports. Go see if any of your other sports will be merited their titles and their championships without competition against other leagues. Good luck with that. Sincerely. The SEC, they've made it very easy to poke fun at them. First off, having your media days in Tampa, in a hotel in Tampa, that's just funny. That's not remotely close to any SEC schools. Gainesville's the closest, 2 hours away, plane travel for everybody else. And they also, they have fans attend SEC Media Days. And we're not even talking about the fanboys that masquerade as media. So it's a hilarious thought just to imagine. What do you think would be, D-Day? You've been to Media Days and things like this before, I imagine. What would be the most entertaining aspect of a Media Day to have fans in attendance? Have it be a spectacle, a spectator event for fans to attend.
3: They should be allowed. You should be taking rival fans and putting them in the coaches' press conferences. And there should be three questions. Not censored, not edited. You just pick the three fans, say, go ask a question to the rival coach. Have at it. I don't care what direction. It's free. We do free for all Friday. It's free for all, three for all. You get three questions, free for all, any way you want to go.
1: But here's what's funny. I don't know if it'd be much different than what it is now. Like, did you see the question that Kirby Smart was asked yesterday? I think it was, are you disappointed that Tennessee isn't on your schedule because... do you feel that you're just lose that was one guaranteed W on your schedule? I think it was the exact question.
3: They do allow a lot of bloggers in there.
1: Uh-huh.
3: A lot of bloggers.
1: They did not allow legend, the Paul Feinbaum phone caller, who apparently applied for credentials and was denied.
3: Good.
1: And got thrown out of an SEC function. Good. An SEC... Yeah, it's a step in the right direction. Feinbaum callers. Paul! Paul! They're throwing me out! It would have been great if he actually called the Feinbaum show after that. Paul! I'm outside in the lobby. Let me in. Paul! Featured tonight... Actually, before we get to what's ahead, let's go to James. He's in Houston. I say the Arizona Cardinals are the worst team in the NFL. D-Day agrees with me. James, what do you say?
5: I believe the Cardinals are the worst in the NFL. I feel like they got a lot of work to do, man. You know, they don't even have they don't have anybody that they can really rely on to make any super miraculous plays or get anything done in the season and try to get a, you know, not a winning record, but not a complete loser record.
1: March for Arch? That's what Arizona's doing this year? Is that the move?
5: I got to be honest, I don't see it, man. I don't see how that could do really anything insane.
1: All right. I hear you, James. Thanks for the call from H-Town. It's good to hear from you. If it's not Arch Manning, who's the top quarterback to come in next? I guess it would be Dante Moore. Can't think of anything fun with that, though.
3: Julian
1: Less
3: Saiyan.
1: For more?
3: Going Super Saiyan.
1: Ah! Let's go Super Saiyan.
3: Yeah, there's something
1: Less
3: you
1: for
3: could
1: more?
3: Do. Less for more? That's pretty good. That's a good play on words there. Something you could do with CJ Carr if you're a believer in CJ Carr. I don't know that I'm there yet, but if you're a believer in CJ Carr...
1: Hmm.
3: You going car shopping? I don't know.
1: Some ideas. Featured tonight in Say What? Lane Kiffin speaks. And so does a star quarterback, plus an incredible guest on our show today. And it's all next on Westwood One Sports Night.
0: Patriots training camp opens tomorrow. A.J. Brown arrives with enormous expectations. Can the star wideout be the missing piece for Drake May and the defending AFC champions? Westwood One Sports.
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1: Is this Kelly Clarkson instrumental since you've been gone? Kelly Clarkson! Best line of the movie, 40-Year-Old Virgin. Perhaps the best comedy of the 2000s. Right there with Anchorman, of course. Guarantee we've done this segment already, so we're not going to do that. What was the suggestion that a texter, D-Day, had for the Dante Moore tanking protocol?
2: Yeah, we got a texter that shot us a message and said, "Don't score for more." That's from John in Colorado.
1: Thank you, John. Appreciate that. Is Since You've Been Gone for sure the best Kelly Clarkson song? Or would you put something up against it? This is where we pick the brain of the music savant, Denton Day, because you have Since You've Been Gone, which, if memory serves, is spelled with a U, the letter U.
2: Very
1: Since You've Been Gone. Very 2000s thing. But you also have Behind These Hazel Eyes, which was a banger. You have What Does It Kill You Makes You Stronger. It's pretty good. And there was another one that has a very long title.
2: My Life Would Suck.
1: My Life Wouldn't Suck Without You. It's good.
2: Breakaway, Because of You. She got some bangers. Wrapped in Red, if you're a Christmas caroler. I don't know that you can Christmas carol Kelly Clarkson songs. I would not advise that, actually.
1: Oh, she did do Because of You. That's a good one, too.
2: Hey, Kelly Clarkson was moving. She was moving in the mid-2000s.
1: She did a moment like this? That was her? Wow. Huh. Okay. Sorry, Shaquille O'Neal meme. Sorry. Was unfamiliar with you.

0: game, pretty clearly, Kelly Clarkson. But where we started originally, since you've been gone, is the number one song. It has to be. It has to be. Because I have the Billboard chart up now. And it was on the chart for 46 weeks. I think the next closest was Stronger, 37 weeks. Actually, not true. Breakaway. How does Breakaway go again? Oliver, can you find Breakaway by Kelly Clarkson? Be funny if our entire channel gets taken down because of Kelly Clarkson music. Think we'll be fine.
1: She's in the media space. Now, she should know.
0: Kelly, you know. You know the deal. See, we have the LeBron ban that's going on right now, but not a Kelly Clarkson ban. So, D-Day, if you need to replace the LeBron interview that you canceled for tomorrow with Kelly Clarkson, she's in the media. She understands it. She hosted the
1: interview, Kelly Clarkson.
0: She hosted the NFL awards. What do they call them? NFL honors.
1: Sang with Kirk
0: a few
1: Cousins.
0: Years back. Great moment. Excellent sport. Oh, yes. This is it. How's the chorus go? I never knew that I started to fly. Oh, thank you. This is not where we thought the segment was heading.
1: This is so mid-2000s.
0: It really is.
1: But it's so mid-2000s.
0: All right, that's enough of Breakaway. We'll break away from that. I feel I can top that, though. If I'm going to say what is the most quintessential mid-2000s sound, I'll hit you with this, D-Day. And this probably represents a dozen groups. That sound right there. That's Papa Roach. That's Nickelback. That's Hoobastank. That's fill in the blank, all the bands that were inspired by Pearl Jam that put out stuff in the 2000s.
1: We always find our way back to Hoobastank. I think as a show, we are doing a lot of heavy lifting for Hoobastank at the moment in big 2026.
0: Sounds like we need to book Hoobastank on the show. This sounds like it's Denton Day's pet project to try to get Hoobastank on the show.
1: They're still active.
0: Let's go to Eugene. He's in Arkansas. Eugene, we're asking who the worst team in the NFL is, and we all seem to be in agreement it's the Arizona Cardinals. Are you with us?
2: Honestly, I think the Vikings are going to be the worst team. They signed Kyler Murray. I honestly don't know what they're thinking. Kyler Murray,
0: he's
2: not on the Cardinals
0: for a reason. They won nine games last year, man. They won nine games last year.
2: They're going downhill. All I see is downhill. I think Kyler Murray should go back to playing baseball. I don't think football is working out for him, if you want me to be honest with you.
0: If it's not working for Kyler Murray, why not just play J.J. McCarthy? They won nine games with J.J. McCarthy last year. Why not just go with him?
2: I mean, that's not my decision. They can do what they want, but either way, I don't see the Vikings doing anything anytime soon. They're just rolling downhill in my eyes.
0: Got it. Thank you, Eugene. Good to hear from you in Arkansas. As promised in this segment, as D-Day no doubt is researching to see if there's a contact for Hoobastank to see if they want to talk some ball, I sincerely would like to know more about Hoobastank. Like, is there a sports team that they claim? Like, have they sang like the anthem in Seattle or somewhere? Just randomly naming a place. I'd like to know more about the sports interests of Hoobastank, and we'll get back to that after we play Say What?
3: We thought they were. We inhale.
4: The biggest names in sports step up to the mic. We inhale. guy is drunk.
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5: With Josh Graham.
0: D-Day, by the way. It was the highlight of ACC football media days. To see who I've gotten to know a little bit, Tom Brenneman. And I had him watch over my stuff when I went to go to the bathroom before I left. And I introduced him to Will. Will Dalton, though, did not recognize the name at first. I'm like, you know who that was, right? He's like, no, who is that? Fly ball to left field for Castellanos. And Will's eyes just nearly popped out of his head. He's like, that was him? Yeah, yeah, it was. It was. That didn't come up in our conversation, though. NFL field director Nick Pampas joined the show earlier. He laid out the stance that the NFL has on natural grass versus turf fields. And according to third-party data he's received dating back to 2018, he says there is no significant difference in injuries on one surface versus the other. Listen.
10: Got it. So when we look at, you know, the non-contact lower extremity injury rate for playing football, when we divide it out by surface, we see no statistical significance. So no change. The injury rate on grass is the same as the injury rate on artificial surfaces. I think a key thing to keep in mind, though, is we also look a little bit deeper, not just at the frequency of the injury happening, but also the severity of the injury. So when we look at, you know, whether it's ankle sprains, ACLs, MCLs, Achilles, anything to do with any of those injuries, your time loss, big burden injuries, it jumps back and forth a lot. We don't see, we don't see the surface being the driver of those time loss acute injuries.
0: Uh-huh. The players want grass. The teams want the flexibility because of the stat that he cites. And it saves them money. They use that stat as a shield to say, hey, there's no significant difference between the two, so if we have the choice, let's go with the turf that requires no maintenance almost, as we use these stadiums for multiple uses, for concerts and other events. Fascinating stuff with Nick Pampas. Really do appreciate him joining us. You can find that conversation on our YouTube channel, searching Westwood One Sports Night. While things look bad in Arizona, it's been an ominous start to the Carolina Panthers training camp. Panthers edge Nick Skorton tears his ACL during the team's final first training camp practice. And here was Dave Canales talking about why it was right for his team to halt practice after he went down.
11: Know how much these guys mean to each other, and if we go up there and I go up in front of the guys and preach, you know, the fact that we lead with love and respect and connection and relationship, you know, this moment, while we can certainly move the drill and keep the practice going, you know, we had enough time. Jeff and I kind of talked about, we had enough time in the practice to just, you know, to get a kickoff and everybody come up and just make sure that they send them some love, you know, for who knows what it is, but it's a chance for the guys to connect, and I wanted to make sure they had a chance to do that.
0: We've spent plenty of time talking about this injury and how it impacts the Panthers. What we haven't talked about a ton, D-Day, is that, did you hear what the Panthers owner, David Tepper, had to say tonight at this event with Roger Goodell and Kurt Menefee and some other dude who works for the NFL? There have been some noteworthy comments. You don't really hear owners speaking all that often, but David Tepper said that last year he thought the Panthers were a team that could be in the playoffs. This year he feels the Panthers are a playoff team, maybe even a championship squad. He also said they announced renderings for their renovation. Bank of America Stadium in Uptown Charlotte, still an outdoor stadium, yet he's saying that he told the commissioner, we'd still like to host a Super Bowl. Wink, wink, wink, wink. Never going to happen. But Goodell did say that Charlotte might be a good fit to host the NFL draft. That's not as fun of a consolation. Yeah. You want to host the Super Bowl? Hey, maybe you guys could host the draft one year. What does it mean that your city is built to host the draft? Oh, a good fit to host the draft. Oh, does it mean you just have an outdoor stadium that isn't in a, air quote, like, destination city? That's what that means? Probably. Shedeur Sanders, he speaks out before Cleveland Browns camp. He did an exclusive interview with Apple. He was speaking about his confidence level going into year two.
4: I know I can. See, that's all that matters, is just displaying it for the world. Yeah. You know, it was just a tough year last year. So all my expectations, when I look back, I'm like, dang, at least I made it through there. At least I made some crazy plays out there. So it's like, I got it in me. All I got to do now is to show everybody else.
0: At least I made some crazy plays last year. The wise man, Shedeur Sanders. We'll put it to you, Denton. How mad are Browns fans going to be when Deshaun starts week one?
1: There's no happy accident for them. It doesn't matter if it's Deshaun, if it's Shedeur, if it's you, if it's me, if it's Oliver. There's no good scenario for them. Unless they don't score for Dante Moore.
0: This is the dilemma. The fans want Shedeur, but Deshaun's looked better behind the scenes based on whatever reporter has said so far. Have you seen the video that's gone viral of Shedeur Sanders working out?
1: Yeah.
0: Any thoughts?
1: I mean, what are your thoughts? You're the swole king, Peloton lord over there.
0: Well, he's pressing 30-pound dumbbells.
1: Shoulder pressing, yeah.
0: Yeah, shoulder pressing. And I got by a Dove Climbing post that had the caption, "Insane! He's doing this with ease." And I'm thinking, this is supposed to be impressive. And it got me. I actually said to you guys earlier, I'm like, well, you know, holding it over your head. Most people probably are rolling their eyes at 30-pound dumbbells being hoisted up by a starting NFL quarterback.
1: Yeah, regular person. Yeah, cool. NFL quarterback, son of Deion Sanders. I think that plays a factor into this, too. So you know he'd been lifting for a minute. Maybe not as much.
0: Lastly, the Lane Train. He says there's already been affirmation in his decision to leave Ole Miss for LSU. Here was that affirmation.
7: You know, I didn't really want to say it, but, you know, when you talk about the changes of places, somebody said it the other day. They said, like a month ago or whatever, they were like, well, he's been here 6 months, and he's had more five-star signees and commits than he did in the previous 6 years combined. You know, that's kind of proof to me of the decision and of the combination of the two. Us and LSU.
0: Last question, D-Day, before we check in and see what you found out about Hoobastank. Is LSU the most fascinating team in college football? Because I think it is, and I might have a blind spot. Like, who's even second? Like, in terms of national appeal, national interest, like, what else? Who else?
1: No, I mean, they're definitively number one. Texas Tech would have been
0: if
1: in there.
0: If Sorsby was playing.
1: If Sorsby was playing, they would be in there. But because they're not, it's LSU. I mean, Indiana's interesting because can Cignetti do it again? They paid a lot of money for a quarterback, so that's interesting. There's like a bunch of side pocket stories that are interesting. I mean, Alabama's interesting because who is their quarterback? Clemson is interesting because who is their quarterback? I don't think people care enough about the controversy that was Darian Mensah to really say that Miami is, like, super polarizing. So it's LSU and then everybody else in, like, a distant, distant second. Maybe Texas, from what I said earlier, because it feels like Sark is openly feeling pressure in a way that he hasn't before. But that's, I don't know that most people are putting two and two together there.
0: What'd you learn about Hoobastank?
1: You're going to love this. Are you ready? Are you sitting down? They do have a confirmed sports fandom. They're Dodgers
0: fans. Is that right? Like Pacific Dodger fans. Really? Really?
1: They're from LA. They were founded in, I don't know where Agora Hills is in relation to Los Angeles. I don't know if that's like a neighborhood that's in Los Angeles, but that's where they're originally from. And I'm guessing they're just not going to be Angels fans.
0: Isn't Agora Hills a Doja Cat song?
1: That's more your. I don't want a Doja Cat.
0: I can already see it, the wheels turning for Dodger fan Oliver Popular. I'd be offended if we're not bumping back to some Hoobastank in just a few minutes. What do we have and put it to bed?
1: We are going to cool down for the summer. Next.
5: The Rams traded for Myles Garrett. And now comes the hard part. Living up to the expectations. Can NFL MVP Matthew Stafford make one more Super Bowl run? LA's training camp starts Saturday. Westwood One Sports.
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6: Across the country right now, at this very moment, there are probably arguments taking place about who's doing more of the housework, the homework, the shuttling of kids from this activity to that. It's true. By and large, women do more of this than men. But doesn't have to be that way. And if you and your spouse can level that playing field, it's going to make both of you and your kids happier. Psychologist Yelena Kecmanovic says this might be how you get there. As hard as it might be at first, try to think of your partner like a teammate, not an adversary. Learn how to do some of the chores your partner does to get a better understanding of how much effort something takes. And finally, take the time to acknowledge what the other person is doing. And every now and then, even express your appreciation. That'll go a long way. I'm Dr. Sanjay Gupta, helping you live a better life.

very mid-2000s sound here. Thanks to Nick Pappas for joining us on the program. On a Friday night show, you want to talk about fun? 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Most entertaining guest in sports talk. That should be a great deal of fun. We hope you'll be with us for it. Make sure if you haven't already, subscribe to the YouTube channel, subscribe to the podcast, however and wherever you listen or watch. Greatly appreciate that. Hope that our guy Drake Toll and Pete Souza are in favor of the hashtag LeBan. LeBron coverage? None of it. Nope. Until he picks a team. Banned on this show. Hashtag LeBan. Let's close out today's program the appropriate manner, though, by putting it to bed.

0: In Japan, they are offering a human-sized fridge that you can sit in to beat the heat. Walking outside, damn, it's 93 degrees. Maybe the real heat index is like 104. I don't want to be walking in that 104 degree heat. Let me go sit in a fridge to cool down a little bit.
1: There are teams that have this. The Panthers actually had like one of these like trailers that are essentially fridges that you can sit in to give yourself a little bit of a breather. That sounds nice, though.
0: This is like weirdly hits home for me. My wife and I, a couple of weeks ago, were like, we need a show to watch. We're not watching anything. We need a show to watch. So we found a show. It's called The Burbs on Peacock. Have you heard of it?
1: Mm-hmm. I'm aware.
0: Great show. Very, very funny. I like Keke Palmer. She stars in it. I don't feel bad spoiling it because I think it's been out for like a year.
1: Yeah.
0: One of the characters has a body inside of a human or like a walk-in fridge. So like I'm a little on edge about the idea of just fridges existing where a human body is going to be in it.
1: There is a scene in the movie Manchester by the Sea that covers this subject matter pretty well. Talking about similar discomforts. That is a movie so sad, it's great. That is one of the saddest movies of all time. Like, I would put that movie up against almost any movie, certainly this century, when it comes to sad. Manchester by the Sea.
0: Are you claustrophobic?
1: No.
0: So you could sit
1: Not really.
0: In a fridge?
1: Yeah.
0: Because, like, how much square footage is a human-sized fridge going to be? It's not one size fits all. Yeah, there's only so much.
1: I venture to say this: it's like a trailer less than it is a fridge, is my guess. Unless you said it has the dimensions.
0: I didn't see dimensions. But this is not a trailer. I don't know. I think trailers are very common in America for things like this. I don't know how common they are elsewhere.
1: Just realize, I didn't share my personal on turf versus grass that I think is important because related to this conversation, yours truly almost tore his knee up on playground turf earlier today. True story. So, little Daniel is only 20 months old. So he was too small to go down this big slide at a place in downtown Winston called the Collidium. It's like part museum, part playground. But he wanted to go on the slide so badly. He kept pointing to it and saying, "Dada! Dada!" We also saw some snakes. We saw, like in an exhibit, saw like a parrot. Daniel was very excited to see the parrot. Now, again, too small to go on the big slide. This slide is not made for adults, so I bypassed probably what I was supposed to do and went down it with Daniel. And we zipped through it so fast that we fell. We went through the slide and fell because of our speed. And I broke the fall with my knee being caught on the turf. Hurt my knee, but Daniel giggled louder than he had the entire morning long. So it was worth it.
0: When you say fall, you mean like you finished the slide, right?
1: Finished the slide, but there was no way with the speed we were going that we'd stop at the bottom of the slide because I am a bigger adult. I am bigger than all these kids that are supposed to be riding this thing. So we, with more speed, we fell at the end of the slide.
0: Okay. I just want to make sure you didn't like fall through. Like midway through.
1: No, good clarification.
0: I mean, that'd be like a traumatizing experience. He'd never go on a slide again.
1: No. Daniel giggled louder than he ever had the entire time. When Dad said, ouch, that was my knee. And then there was an adult that looked over at me and shook his head. That was my experience. A little older than mine. A little bit more agile. However, Daniel, he'd be moving. Starting to get... We might start doing some three-cone drill very soon. Get some of that foot speed right. I would love to know what Drake Toll's three-cone time is. I think our show has him. You, me, Linnell, three-cone... We got you, Drake Toll. You don't want this.
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0: 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There's nobody better. I have decided, I've deduced, there's no one in the world better than Pete Souza, and he joins the fold to co-host again today, 6 a.m. to 9 a.m. Eastern Time. Stu Kovacs produces this week, and Laura Jimenez runs the board. Is Lane Kiffin just kind of an ass? Can we start there, please? Can we? My whole day yesterday, my whole Twitter feed was just populated. And I know we can get to more LeBron today and WNBA and the NFL grass thing. And maybe there is now some fatigue on SEC media days. Right? It's hard for a conference media days to become the story in a week because it's just a bunch of coaches giving answers to questions over the course of a couple days at a podium. But SEC media days has brought out the stars. It's brought out the fireworks. And Lane Kiffin yesterday filibusters at the podium for 16 minutes, just saying stuff to avoid questions. And then the new LSU head football coach who left Ole Miss and even said it was kind of this shameful firestorm, just once again looked a little silly. Pete Lane Kiffin, who was promised to never be at it again, is at it again.
1: I am really not sure if he's a con man. Or if there's something going on. Really, I mean, like, I feel like he could be one part con man, but then there's part of me, too, that thinks he's very authentic and he's pure in his intentions and he just can't get out of his own way. Yeah. Either way, wherever the guy goes, it becomes toxic at some point. I think it's hard to imagine. I was thinking about this yesterday, doing the same thing you were doing, just kind of wading through all of the Lane Kiffin stuff for SEC Media Days, and I really pose the question to myself, like, is this a bad guy? Like, is this a bad guy? Or is this just sports guy doing, you know, he referenced Hulk Hogan yesterday. Is this just sports guy being like a wrestling personality almost? And I am still not quite sure, but he's got me again. Like, he is the lover that can always get me back. And I'm like, you know, it's going to be different this time with Lane. Because last year, what happened at the end of the season, to me, is like sports malpractice. Like, you take a program, you put them in a position to reach the zenith, and you bounce before they have that opportunity. I as a kid, can't imagine, like, I thought about this again. Like, what if Barry Switzer had left Oklahoma to go coach, like, Notre Dame? And he, like, the Sooners weren't going to be with him for the championship game. That never would have happened.
0: Yeah.
1: Like, never, ever, ever would have happened. And now it's happening over and over again with this guy. And I think my one last point here was because I love Al Davis. I the Raiders are my favorite story in football. I just love the silver and black, the autumn wind. But what Al Davis did to Lane Kiffin, like, it's almost like, you know, when people show you who they are, believe them. And when Al Davis tells you that they're like that too, you damn well better believe them.
0: Yeah, this is not the first time Kiffin's been in the spotlight for controversy. And this is a minor one compared to some of the headlines Kiffin's been a part of over the course of his career. And I want to go through a couple of these, Pete, and almost weigh how we got to this version of Lane Kiffin. It's the Drake Toll Show, Westwood One Sports, and the Westwood One Sports app. Pete Souza co-hosting. 2009, he leaves Knoxville, Tennessee.
1: I love a timeline.
0: Here we go.
1: I love a timeline.
0: I should go back to early 80s, late 70s. Kiffin's born to the Hall of Famer Monty Kiffin, right? That's the true timeline. And born into a football family. And after the 7-6 season at Tennessee, he's built because he's got this car salesman vibe to him. He's easy to buy into if you're a fan of Lane Kiffin. He reminds me a lot, and it makes sense at LSU, of Kim Mulkey. This is how Kim was at Baylor, where a lot of the country can hate you, but if this person's coaching at your school, they're in your camp, you are almost, you're programmed to like them. You enjoy that the person who carries themselves with moxie and they're kind of an ass, that person's on your side. That's how Lane Kiffin was in Knoxville and drummed up Tennessee fans. He then leaves. There are riots in Knoxville. They're like, we'll kill the guy. If he's ever here again, we'll kill him. He leaves high school recruits high and dry. Fan base is betrayed. He's gone. Then the Oakland Raiders overhead projector firing, you mentioned, Al Davis. Just awesome moment. A year and a half of his tenure.
1: And Al wasn't working for the cover of GQ that day either. That was a rough one for all of us.
0: It's awesome. It's beautiful. Just like sunglasses, walks in. Here's my projector. I think the advent of smart boards were here. Like, we had TVs. We could have done something a little more modern. We went projector. Let's explain to you detail by detail why Lane Kiffin was fired. He has meltdowns at USC. He kicks reporters out of press conferences because they had reported on player injury, like standard reporting. Just, hey, so-and-so's got a hamstring injury. They're doubtful. Bang, you're done. No more credential. Then he gets fired on the tarmac, goes to Ole Miss. There's a slap-in-the-face exit. Even, again, he said at the podium yesterday, Lane Kiffin said, that leaving Ole Miss, I regret a lot of that and the way that it happened. And then on the way out, Pete, you might remember this one from February, he gets to a podium and is like, yeah, you know, Oxford's a little more racist than Baton Rouge, so it was hard to recruit black players. And you're like, what is happening right now? Right, the racial safe haven of Baton Rouge, Louisiana, that's always been so pristine in the boot. And really, if you want, you know, sans a timeline, just his media, social media use, the troll lord toxicity of tweeting at coaches, posting videos, posting memes, posting pictures of girls, and his Snapchat usage. It seems like a guy who's got some foundational issues. And Pete, he keeps telling us, he keeps coming to the podium and publicly saying, I, Lane Kiffin, have foundational issues. But every time we start to believe he's rebranded or rebuilt himself, we become the fools for believing Lane Kiffin would be any different.
1: Well, I think he's like working through his like new chapter in life. And I have personal experience with this, you know, being sober for more than a decade. You know, he stops drinking when he's at Ole Miss, and his life really changes. I mean, you can just do like a physical timeline. It's very clear when he starts to live different. And he has mentioned that alcohol was a huge part of that. And he mentioned yesterday about no longer being on social media. And we talk about this in recovery, too. You know, a lot of times recovery isn't about gaining stuff. It's about getting rid of stuff, right? You get rid of alcohol. You get rid of social media. So that's where he pulled off the ultimate con with me. I thought, okay, because when I stopped drinking, I really had like a personality shift. You get a lot of help. They add structure in your life. You add structure in your life. You have a higher power in your life if you're into certain ways of doing it. And I think Lane does too. But he doesn't really live what you would consider a sober life. Like, you have to be honest with people. You have to look them in the eye. You have to do what you say and say what you do. And that's where he falls short. And so I wonder if for Lane, internally, he's got his family back. I mean, that's a fact. You know, like, on the home front, it seems like things are as in tune as they've been in his life. And he's been honest about that. And I think that makes it easier for him to be a bit of a douche when it comes to the sport of football. Like, I truly do. I think he is still a mess. And my situation is, am I going to let him con me again? And I think I am. I mean, I'm taken with him when he's at the podium. I really am.
0: That I like that as the thesis of this. Lane Kiffin is a mess. Lane Kiffin is a mess. And that might be for better or worse. Now, the pressure that's built in with that as an SEC football coach only gets worse and worse when you go to a school like LSU. Benjamin Watson, NFL player, now analyst, earlier this week, said that it is LSU winning a national championship or bust. They need to make the national title game in year one under Lane Kiffin of the season's a failure. Here's Benjamin Watson.
2: An LSU fan is.
0: Now, I may have to get to Benjamin later.
1: That was a great drop. I'm an LSU fan.
0: I'll continue then, Ben. Thanks. The pressure that's mounted on Lane Kiffin, and even he had a chance to respond yesterday. One of the ways he responded, this is why I think Lane Kiffin is still a problem or is a problem, is when John Sumrall, the new Florida coach, said, I'm not going to complain about a 9-game SEC schedule. I'm not going to complain about it. I'm not going to complain about being an SEC football coach. Kiffin did the opposite. Here is Lane Kiffin on the tough SEC schedule he has to face this year.
3: I just think that it's going to cause issues that we've already seen. Until we can get to a world where people can actually look at teams and say, that team that is 9-3 with their schedule is a better team than that 11-1 in a different conference, which now I think we aren't even close to doing that. I think it causes a problem.
0: And this was a topic all day yesterday of analysts, coaches, even Nick Saban saying the problem might be that we're valuing wins too much. The SEC continue. This is the same conference who had half the field in the college football playoff last year. The SEC is continuing to complain that they're not given fair access to the college football playoff when, Pete, no one is given more access to the college football playoff.
1: Well, and I do want to add, Shahan J. Araj, a wonderful CBS Sports college football writer, after Kiffin mentioned that 9-3 quote, Shahan tweeted, fun fact is that Texas would still have missed the college football playoff in 2025 if it was based solely on FPI and advanced metrics. It wasn't a Big 12 or ACC team that took their spot. It was Oklahoma, who was 15th. The three worst at-large in FPI were all SEC teams. So that argument doesn't even hold up, which is the smoke and mirrors show that we saw coming out of SEC media days. And I was disappointed because as much as I don't trust Lane Kiffin as far as I could throw him, I do trust Nick Saban. And now, mind you, Nick Saban's still getting $500,000 a year from Alabama. And there's still a lot of we in that slang. And he's talking about the SEC yesterday. And to your point, Drake, he mentions, well, maybe the best conference doesn't necessarily or isn't reflected in the national champion. We have a deep conference. We had all those teams in the college football playoff. Like, you know, that is a definition of the best conference in college football. And I'm like, wait a minute, dude. This is Nick Saban, so now you're lying to me too? It just feels like, and then you have a connection to Lane Kiffin. And now I'm like, is this the Illuminati? Like, what is happening here? Like, these people are telling us things that are not true. And there's numbers over here that say they're not true. And then Greg Sankey, I go back to, like, the guy went from Tony Soprano to Michael Scott in the course of, like, two weeks or a week.
0: Yeah.
1: I mean, really, that's a question, Drake. Like, when we talk about SEC Media Days, I feel like Greg Sankey is the biggest loser from this whole thing. Mm. And ultimately, the conference is, too. For the first time since I can remember, dude, and we're talking maybe 20 years, the SEC feels desperate.
0: That's
1: the
0: a good
1: SEC
0: tease.
1: Feels desperate.
0: Can we do a whole segment on that, please? Can we? I agree. The league that has all the draft picks, that has the best recruits, that the transfer portal, the NIL, the best infrastructure in college football, they are talking desperate. It's not hidden anymore.
1: Yes,
0: the rhetoric is desperate. Can I raise you that question though before we hit the break here? Is Lane Kiffin, to tie a bow on this? We talked a lot yesterday about LeBron James just wanting attention. And how it's mostly benign. He just loves attention. And I know that Kiffin, like he's admitted to hurting people in his camp. And there are distinct differences. But as it pertains to just wanting and loving attention, LeBron James loves and wants attention. Lane Kiffin loves and wants attention. And a lot of the attention he's gotten at the forefront of his social media use or his press conferences has been benign. Like Kiffin's actions yesterday didn't necessarily hurt his college football program. Maybe he's just this, and it doesn't have to be a negative thing, just this massive, this professional grifter that has this all in the palm of his hand, and it worked at Ole Miss, and it might work at LSU too. Just because he is a problem, it might not be a bad thing for a guy that continues to be at the top of the conversation.
1: Yeah, and I think you're totally right, and I think lost in all this is that he's an amazing coach. And some people, you know, I feel like there's a lot of oversight with that. And that's interesting in its own right. It's almost as though he's like crazy like a fox. You know, like we all, because think about it. You're not looking at LSU right now as big, bad LSU. You look at it as, a new primetime drama that just added a brand new cast member who's going to be like to infuse life into a dying show because the ratings were going down. You know, so now let's get a superstar television actress on the backside of his career. Like, let's get Burt Reynolds on Evening Shade. That's probably before your time. But Burt Reynolds played a high school football coach.
4: A little bit.
1: It was a good show, too.
4: I really love it. I'm more of like an Arrested Development era. That's where I really hit my stride there with the Bluth family. When we come back, the SEC is desperate. If you're a college football fan, if you're a Western Kentucky fan, you bleed red. If you woke up today and you love the SMU Mustangs, if you love the Texas A&M Aggies, the SEC is screaming desperation. America's top college football conference might just be number two behind the Big Ten, and they can't handle it. How did we get here? And is it true that they're desperate? It's Westwood One Sports and the Westwood One Sports app. He is Pete Souza co-hosting this with Laura Jimenez running the board and Stu Kovacs producing. Is the Drake Toll Show.
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1: It is Westwood One Sports, the Westwood One Sports app. Good morning. The Drake Toll Show. Drake Toll with you. Laura Jimenez runs the board. She's good, man. She's good, Pete. She's done it again.
2: She's real good.
1: She's done it again. Stu Kovacs produces today. It is the Drake Toll Show. And you posed a great question there. Like, it's so good that it sparks so many ideas and thoughts for me of the SEC being desperate or overrated, or is it, are we finally seeing kind of this red button mode where, what did you say, from Tony Soprano to Michael Scott?
2: Michael Scott, dude.
1: Yeah. Where the commissioner Greg Sankey's gone. But it doesn't even start with the, to me, it doesn't necessarily start with the commissioner. It starts with these flag bearers for the conference, like Nick Saban. So Saban, when pinged on the SEC versus the Big Ten, I mean, this is the greatest college football coach of the modern era, at the very least. And when he's asked about the SEC being the best conference, and he's given a prompt about the SEC versus the Big Ten, here's what he had to say yesterday on ESPN. Nick Saban on the SEC versus Big Ten.
3: We had five teams in the playoffs last year. I think we'll have that many teams in the playoffs again. They have to play each other. And it's a special thing with a special team who has things go their way.
1: And things go their way, right? This is the split. This is the split rhetoric that we get out of this, Pete. This is what stopped me about this quote. Is we're talking about a conference who usually has things go their way. They have five teams in a 12-team college football playoff last year. But all I've heard this week from Nick Saban, from Greg Sankey, from Lane Kiffin, from Eli Drinkwitz, the Missouri head coach, is complaining about how hard it is to be the SEC. At some point, for a conference that hasn't gone to the national title for now three consecutive years, I don't believe this anymore.
2: No, and you shouldn't. Because they're telling us not to, with everything they're saying and with everything they're not saying. For the first time, I really feel like the SEC has been politicking, filibustering, you know, like what do they say, a stumping, you know, like when you open a campaign, like, or when you continue your campaign. They're constantly out there feeding us these narratives that's not backed up by play. It's still the deepest conference. And in my opinion, it's still top to bottom the best conference. But there was a while there where there was no question about it. Now there obviously is, and the future is, I don't want to say bleak, but it's uncertain because of the landscape changing.
1: I want to push back on that. Like Vanderbilt, who had the Heisman runner-up Diego Pavia, they lost to Iowa. Iowa was an 8-4 regular season team. Vanderbilt lost to Iowa in a bowl game. And maybe the push, I don't want to answer this for you, but sure, there is the, well, the SEC doesn't want to play in bowl games. And it almost adds to the point of, like, we are trained to say the SEC is the best conference and deepest conference, but where's the metric? Well, I'm running out of metrics.
2: Yeah, you and I don't have one right now ready for you, but I do have heart and soul, my experience, which says something. And I believe that the SEC, when you look at their schedules from top to bottom for each team, an SEC conference schedule is particularly daunting as opposed to a Big Ten schedule. I just feel like there's almost no bottom anymore in the SEC, especially with Vanderbilt getting better. And that is, you know, in the Big Ten, there's Rutgers, right? There's who else? Maryland, you know, like any day now, Mike Loxley's going to get fired. I can't even believe he's coming back. But there's, and I'm not

0: using the best of examples with the Big Ten, but to me, the depth is not as extreme in the Big Ten as it is in the SEC. But here's where your point is going. I think we're headed in a direction where it's going to be better, and I think other conferences are going to catch up and be better as well. Look, dude, people saw Indiana last year, and everybody's trying to equal it now. People think that they can use their millions or billions to almost like pseudo-own a pro football team by pumping money into their alma mater. Now, the issue with that is there's only one Kurt Cignetti, and I think people are going to learn a tough lesson this year. But the fact of the matter is these guys are willing now to reach into their deep pockets and put more money out there. And I don't know. You know what's interesting, Drake? I want to see what you think about this. We hear about donor fatigue, right? I'm sick of paying $2 million for a quarterback that starts two games and is never heard from again, right? But like here we are talking about an arms race. And the fact that it's like we have more disposable income than ever now in these college sports, and it's going to change the face of so many programs, right? Like we talked about SMU, Michigan State.
1: Yeah.
0: She's got $400 million, dude. Like that can make a whole roster. Like really good.
1: I like this the schedule point that you made, and yes, in this arms race, this money race, what we are learning is now the 12, 15 top teams in college football have evened themselves out enough that I think number 13 out of that group can beat number 4 pretty handedly. And that was showcased last year when an Indiana, who wasn't the biggest spender, beat Alabama, who's spending more in NIL, 38-3 in the college football play. Once you hit the top tier of spenders in college football, you get to become you're part of the party. You're part of the show. You can compete and win at a high level. And it's the Drake Toll Show, Westwood One Sports, the Westwood One Sports
0: so,
1: app.
0: So Drake, real quick, I think one thing that you just mentioned, you know, Indiana won a national championship with dudes from JMU.
1: Yeah.
0: Like not like 5 stars from all over the country. And I think that we are, again, this is like the money side of it now is almost like our new version of analytics. Like if we throw all this money at players and build the best team that money can buy, we're going to win. Well, the problem is you got to factor in, are your guys actually going to play like together, play well? Do they have that fortitude internally? And do they have a coach like Kurt Cignetti? Like that dude could very possibly be a one of one. I know it's a small body of work that we're, you know, I'm not going to say he's one of the best coaches of all time. I need more time. I mean, what he's done is amazing. And clearly he's vaulted to the top of the coaching industry right now. He's top three in the country. But I believe that this is a little misguided, that okay, we can just spend money and get the best team. But ultimately, that's going to change how college football is run.
1: I agree. And another portion to back that up is on no day of the week should LSU lose to Houston. That was a bowl game last year. LSU walked in with 66 blue chips. Houston walked in with 6. Like that's the number. 66 blue chip recruits versus 6. And so you're like, well, LSU had 28 opt-outs. Yeah, they still have 38 more blue chip recruits than, you know, 38 different blue chip recruits who can go out and play against a Houston team who has 6. There's not a world where we grade these athletes and Houston should be on the same playing surface.
0: Well, again, how good of a coach is Willie Fritz? I mean, are we starting to overlook the importance of the coaches, the mentality of the quarterbacks? I think we're missing something now when we're assembling these teams because we're moving so fast at light speed, adjusting to the changes.
1: So now I'm thinking about, I mean, yeah, right? Rhett Lashley at SMU, to bring SMU back into this, just how good of a football coach he is. Because he's winning with a budget that's not the same as what a Clemson, a Florida State, what a Miami is going to have year in and year out. And a Dabo Swinney on the other end, who is failing in this new era of college. Now, Dabo wouldn't say, oh, you know, a couple bad seasons, get a water out of our boat, we'll be good to go. But you're seeing guys like Rhett Lashley, these smaller names in college football that have ascended with Willie Fritz at Houston, that have ascended with smaller brands, Kalani Sitake at BYU, because of how they coach and handle their programs without the money of a blue blood, a blue chip program. And that's a great, that's where I think maybe the SEC is trying to hire guys like John Summerall out of Tulane. How do we go, yeah. Alex Golis out of USF, how do we go find the Willie Fritzes of the world, what Houston just did, and replicate that at Auburn, and replicate that at Florida? It's the Drake Toll Show, Westwood One Sports, the Westwood One Sports app. He's Pete Souza co-hosting. On the schedule conversation, though, yes, the SEC, we're taught, we're prone to believe the SEC has the toughest schedule in college football. Pete, 16 of the top 20 strength of schedule schools in America right now, per ESPN, are SEC schools. So when strength of schedule, but
0: and there's a metric behind that.
1: Right, and this metric goes into how many the recruits you have, and if you play at home or, I mean, in fact, there's a logo piece to this. Do you play Georgia? But I look at Vanderbilt's schedule this year, and there are three marquee games. Now, they're huge. Georgia, Alabama, Ole Miss. Now, I think Alabama and Ole Miss could both be beatable for a team like Vanderbilt this year. First-year head coach at Ole Miss, and Alabama still has its question marks. Georgia, they are the Georgia Bulldogs. From there, though, you got Florida, Mississippi State, Kentucky, and Arkansas, Austin Peay, right? The USC Trojans, conversely, they play Oregon. They play at Penn State. They play Ohio State. They play Indiana. Damn, Pete, those four games alone yeah. are better than yeah. an SEC schedule. And that's not to mention
0: And I think
1: other...
0: it's changing. I mean, right now, talking to you, like, I'm not one of those guys who's like 10 toes down on, you know, this debate. I mean, I feel strongly about what I've said so far,
1: yeah.
0: but like,
1: yeah.
0: this is moving so fast. Like I just said, like, literally by the minute, it seems like the Big Ten is starting to eclipse the SEC. And that's when it goes back to body language and aura. And like, Greg Sankey in the SEC used to walk into a bar at 12:30 every Saturday night and could yep. walk out with any woman that they chose,
1: yep.
0: right? Now they're walking into the bar, it's 2:00, dude. And they've got that sketched out, like, I got to find somebody to go home with before 2 a.m. energy. And you get what you get with that. I personal experience here, notwithstanding. So what I can tell you is, like, I don't believe the SEC feels good about its future. And I'm very curious to see if the SEC kind of already knows that, right? And the writing is mm-hmm. on the wall with the financial landscape being smoothed out. The top is never going to be, the ceiling isn't going to be as high as it was at Georgia again. You know what I mean? Like, they just can't get all those recruits and stack those teams like they used to because there's money to go all over the country.
1: Yeah, that's why Texas Tech has landed the last two number one overall prospects in high school football. To what Tech's doing, and I've had conversations with college football coaches who are interested, actually. They don't love it. They don't hate it. They're interested to see how the experiment plays out, is while Alabama can promise that kid $200,000 as a freshman, because that's an insurance policy. That you don't know what they're going to do in college football yet. That's a lot of money to dole out for what might not pan out. Tech says, hey, we'll give you $400,000. We believe in you. Come play here for multiple years. You honor us, we'll honor you. And maybe that's what works out for Joey McGuire, but it's taking the five stars away from a school like Georgia. Pete, I want to close this SEC talk here. You said the SEC is desperate, or they look desperate, they might be desperate. What's, and if that's the water cooler tip, if I walk into work and I say the SEC is desperate, then what? Right? Is that a problem? Is it good? Is it like, what
0: yeah,
1: is the,
0: no, yeah.
1: What's, if you say the SEC is desperate and I say, so what is the so what of that?
0: Well, the so what is you've got to prove it on the football field now. Like, because all this is based
1: on
0: quote unquote talking season, right? Which I think is more out of control than it's ever been. Because yeah. we are now sitting here on a Friday morning, the week of SEC Media Days, and we're talking about this like somebody actually played a game.
1: Right, yeah.
0: Nobody
1: yeah.
0: played.
1: Yeah.
0: Nothing has happened. This is all based on all of the smoke that has been pumped out by coaches, ADs, some players, us. And we love it. It's so much fun. But I've never seen the credibility shoot up around these media days. I mean, 30 years ago, this was a glorified press conference. Now it's like the season premiere of your favorite show.
1: Yeah.
0: And I love it, but it's a little dangerous. Like, I myself need to tap the brakes a little bit. We love this so much. We just shoot it right into our veins and go crazy. And I think, like, we need to pause on that just a little bit. But the SEC and its aura, which has shifted a little, I am curious to see if that is something that we see kind of filter from the top down. You know, this impenetrable force is now all of a sudden somewhat vulnerable. What's that going to look like this year? What if they don't make the college football championship game this year?
1: Yeah,
0: 4 years in a row.
1: And does that mean, I think, to add on to that, and as I'm unpacking the take as well, does it mean the ACC, the Big 12, does it mean Tulane has an open opportunity to rise to prominence in college football, to ascend college football to a new level? The SEC has at least left that door open. And the Big Ten can take it and say, hey, no, we're the conference for the rest of time. Nobody else. There's no other get in. The rope is closed off. But the SEC stumbling opens the door for a Houston to win at a high level, a Texas Tech, a BYU, a Miami, a Duke. Man, what if Manny Diaz just builds momentum at Duke and starts winning? The SEC has left that door open, and it leads to a new era of college football, or very well could. He is Pete Souza, ESPN and NBC play-by-play, and joins the Drake Toll Show co-hosting this week. Stu Kovacs produces. Laura Jimenez runs the board. When we return, we'll give you our biggest losers of the day. Is the SEC desperate? 310-840-4910. 310-840-4910. You can get involved. 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
2: Patriots training camp opens today. A.J. Brown arrives with enormous expectations. Can the star wideout be the missing piece for Drake May and the defending AFC champions? Westwood One Sports.
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0: 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Stu Kovacs produces. Laura Jimenez runs the board. Is the SEC dead? Desperate's not even the right word anymore. Dead. Dead. 310.
1: Oh, my God. I just saw Fonzie go over a shark.
0: 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Pete last night had to call alongside Cam Stewart on ESPN for the Party Animals and Indianapolis Clowns in the Banana Ball Championship
1: 7 p.m. on ESPN, the mothership.
0: The mothership.
1: You two
0: man.
1: Clowns. Like, literally dominating sports television's biggest medium. Congratulations.
0: And in the middle of it, Jackie Bradley Jr. walk off last night to win it 4-3 in the ninth. Awesome, man. It was awesome. Great night for the sport of banana ball. We've been chatting SEC today and Lane Kiffin's rhetoric, Greg Sankey, the commissioner's rhetoric, Nick Saban, how each of those guys have pointed further and further toward the desperation of the SEC. You know who else is desperate today? Our biggest losers of the day. Biggest loser, number one, the New York Mets. Even the president, after the Dodgers visited the White House yesterday, took shots at the Mets. Here is Donald Trump.
2: So I like baseball. I like baseball. But this guy's done such a great job. You know, the Mets have the highest salary in baseball, and they lose all the time. I'm trying to... And I say, maybe we could steal this guy. But the team, the way the Atlanta Braves has been managed for years.
0: Just any opportunity, man.
3: The Braves, they're like Wall Street. The Mets are like my brother Fred, who used to come over and borrow $50.
0: Now, that was a snippet. I stand corrected. A snippet from his speech in Atlanta from a day ago. He did have the Dodgers. He invited the Dodgers up. This could be a 30-minute conversation for some reason, but it is. Now it dominates airtime. Sports teams visiting the White House.
1: Yeah.
0: Has it gone out of style? Are we past that era of sports, or is it still a dope thing to do to visit the president of the United States? Because now it's 50-50 on whether teams will go. Even during the Biden administration, I think the Nuggets didn't go. It's 50-50 on anybody will go during any given administration.
2: I don't know.
1: Wait, what was that? Can we play that again?
2: I don't know.
0: He's just over it, man. He's over
1: it. I think we're really drifting. Like, when you hear people say, and whatever, maybe to massage a tough situation or a tense moment, like, well, you've got to go for the experience. It's the White House, regardless of who's in there. Like, look, man, you start to talk to me about museums and exhibits, I'm out, dude. I got other things I want to do with my time, depending on the exhibit. But I don't like the fact that people are talking about, now we're going to the White House just to see, like, the brick and mortar. Like, yeah. You know, I like going to the White House for the history and to pay respect. It's a real interesting zone we're in with this. No question about it.
0: It's funny that the modern White House they're going to has the plaques underneath the old presidents. They have their plaques on that little wall. You walk to the hall. And then the addendum plaque, it's like, George Bush was an idiot. It's just on the wall actively in there. It's a different era of guys visiting the White House after winning a title. The Dodgers did so yesterday. Our biggest losers of the day. How about Ty Lawson, NBA guard, NBA player, Ty Lawson, arrested for theft. Pete, this isn't the first time a former athlete, a retired athlete, has been arrested. This time it was liquor store theft. Do we have it? And you, as a guy who worked at a high level for the NBA for a while, do we have an issue with how we handle players that leave the game? Because I can only imagine the kind of the void that's left when you're no longer on the basketball floor.
1: Yeah, but I think in every single industry, like if you were to take a percentage of people that leave the industry or retire, and then their life kind of gets wacky. It just happens earlier in the NBA because the chosen profession doesn't last as long. And the transition's more difficult. But the percentage, I know this from history, is not more you know, outsized in the NBA than it is in, you know, sanitation. You know, you stop working, yeah. You have more time on your hands. It's the devil's workshop. The Ty Lawson story is wild because it sounds as though he wasn't like homeless, like going into the store and stealing the vodka. He was at a restaurant, went into this store, stole the vodka, brought it back to the restaurant. And then they came in and arrested him because the woman who worked at the liquor store called police. Now, the one thing I'll say, and this is like, it's hard to have fun with this because he is like saying this is like totally racist. And he's saying it's totally based on race. And I'm wondering, like, look, the guy was wasted. He stole a vodka bottle. It's probably that simple. But I do want to be like, I'm like, all right, like maybe I don't want to come down too hard on this because it's so easy to dunk on him right now. Like maybe there's more to the story, but I mean, it looks real bad.
0: The headline, no doubt, caught some interest today. Liquor store theft for a former NBA player. Our thoughts are with Ty Lawson.
1: I cannot click on that story to see who the player is fast enough.
0: It's a great headline. Our biggest losers of the day here on the Drake Toll Show. Drake Toll with you alongside Pete Souza. The Giants offensive coordinator, Matt Nagy, we heard yesterday from their head coach, John Harbaugh, who kept just saying awkwardly, the New York Giants. We're the New York Giants. What's it, Pacino? Inch by inch, yard by yard in the Any Given Sunday, which doesn't hold up, by the way. Bad movie. Just not a good movie. I watched it again.
1: I disagree.
0: And it doesn't hold up.
1: I disagree.
0: Yard by yard.
1: disagree. I love that movie.
0: Giants. Matt Nagy, what's going on with the Giants? He's their offensive coordinator. He walks into the introductory meeting with the team, and here's him also being sweaty and weird.
4: So, a few things offensively you're going to hear us talk about over and over and over. Physical, tough, smart, and detail. And you can sit there and talk about, like, the one thing we all know when teams walk off the bus, you're in pregame and you're doing your routes on air or you're stretching daily game. If you look out and you look at the other team and you could say, man, these freaking dudes, this is a physical team. We're walking into a street fight. That's going to be us. That's going to be us offensively. That's who we're going to be. That's a mindset. Physical, right? Physical. How you put that on tape and what you do is a mindset. And then there's the physicality part.
1: Dude, I'm freaked out right now. I think he's doing like a Brian Kelly. Now, he is from New Jersey. He's from like Middlesex, New Jersey, which is like central New Jersey. But he's going hardcore Jersey right there. Like, he's playing it up. I've never heard Matt Nagy sound more New Jersey. He didn't sound like that in Chicago. What's going on, dude?
0: Yeah.
1: And that's Hard Knocks, right? Are the Giants Hard Knocks this year?
0: Either they're Hard Knocks or they need to reconsider their social media and video personnel. Because the videos they're releasing right now are just not very flattering to the Giants. The players in the video, too, are just checked out. It seems like the tone was not set well by John Harbaugh, and Matt Nagy has not helped out the OC of the Giants. Final biggest loser of the day today on the Drake Toll Show. You could go a couple different directions with this one. You can give Nancy Armour the biggest loser. You can give it to USA Today. You can give it to the general reader for being so concerned with her Emmett Till comments. Now, she said in an article about Caitlin Clark receiving her 7th technical foul of the year, she somehow brought in Emmett Till and his murder, and comparing it, but putting it next to the WNBA All-Star game that's also in Chicago, Emmett Till's hometown, she has now apologized for that line. We discussed this a bit yesterday. We'll discuss it later in the show today. Nancy Armour dropping Emmett Till during an article about Caitlin Clark getting technical foul. Just that sentence alone should tell you we could have avoided this.
1: Well, I think it tells you that the biggest loser is traditional media, because this is the USA Today. And, you know, before, a writer like that would have an editor with some stones or some kind of experience that would push back and be like, no, like, this is way too hyperbolic. But instead, you got a 26-year-old kid who may be like left of Stalin, you know, who's back there like looking through this stuff and is like, oh, yeah, like, great, like, put it forward. Like, that's not how it's done. But that's where we are now. There's no healthy conversation or back and forth about what's going out there and what is actually going to what they used to call press. And these columnists in particular, right? Because Nancy Armour has been doing this for so long.
0: Yeah.
1: How is a 25-year-old editor going to tell her what she's doing?
0: Yeah.
1: It's just, it's not going to happen. So I think that's how we end up in a situation like this. And I hope we learn from it, because like, you got to have some sort of decorum and guardrails for these writers, dude. That was ridiculous. And good on you, because I'm not saying we broke the story here, but the fact of the matter is we start this 6 a.m. Eastern time every day. And you hit on it first thing in the morning and we're like, this is ridiculous. Now, we're not like vultures, so we hit it and we kind of let it go. But you nailed this thing first thing yesterday.
0: It has taken on a new life. I mean, she had to apologize for it. And other outlets have picked it up. Other people are talking about it. And I don't think it
1: is. But she didn't apologize. She didn't. She doubled down. That was a joke. That was a joke of an apology. The only thing worse than doing something wrong is apologizing for it, but not really.
0: With the notes app, just kind of the notes app. Sorry, my bad. She did. She said she would provide more context, or should have. We'll get to that in a longer conversation later in the show. He is Pete Souza, co-hosting. Stu Kovacs produces this week. Laura Jimenez runs the board. When we return, our obituaries. Who's dead today, including Diego Pavia's NFL career? This is the Drake Toll Show.
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19: Across the country right now, at this very moment, there are probably arguments taking place about who's doing more of the housework, the homework, the shuttling of kids from this activity to that. It's true. By and large, women do more of this than men. But doesn't have to be that way. And if you and your spouse can level that playing field, it's going to make both of you and your kids happier. Psychologist Yelena Kecmanovic says this might be how you get there. As hard as it might be at first, try to think of your partner like a teammate, not an adversary. Learn how to do some of the chores your partner does to get a better understanding of how much effort something takes. And finally, take the time to acknowledge what the other person is doing. And every now and then, even express your appreciation. That'll go a long way. I'm Dr. Sanjay Gupta, helping you live a better life.
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0: Happy Friday morning, everybody. We made it to the end of another week here on Morning Jocks. Conrad Van Order and Damian Mitchell here with you for the next hour. Appreciate you getting up early and coming along for the ride with us here on the show. So we're done. We made it through SEC Media Days. Obviously, we were here breaking everything down for y'all all week long. Greg Cole and Saber up there, or down there, I guess, technically, in Tampa, bringing us live coverage all week long as well. So it was a fun week, a busy week, and unfortunately, another one of those media days where there were good nuggets of information here or there, but nothing as dramatic as, say, what would that have been, 5 years ago now, 6 years ago, when you had, the news of Texas and Oklahoma coming into the SEC. That broke at SEC Media Days. Maybe not quite the vitriol that you had back in the day from some of the coaches, but nonetheless, another week closer to the start of college football season. And I think now it's kind of top of mind for everybody around the sports world that, yes, we are indeed right there when it comes to the start of college football season. So the Big Ten will have their media days next week. Then that will kind of wrap everything up, and then we'll be at fall camp, and everybody will be raring to go for the 2026 college football season. So we will today we will kind of put a bow on everything that we learned from the week there in Tampa. Give you some of the highlights from yesterday as well with Lane Kiffin and Steve Sarkisian there as from Texas, as they saved two of the more interesting programs and coaches for the final day there in Tampa. But with it being the end of media days, that also goes to show you that we have the media vote, which will come out today a little after noon Central Time is when it should be coming out. And we'll have the results of that for you live on Three Man Front. But that's one of my favorite parts of media days, right, is you have people that will go around and share and say, hey, this is, my kind of predictions for the upcoming season, what I think, where do we think Alabama, Auburn, LSU, Oklahoma, a lot of these teams that, you could make a really strong case to have them pretty high in the poll. You could also make another argument to have them maybe a little bit lower than expected in the poll as well. So we'll get into that coming up around 6:30. We will share those picks with you and kind of go through where our heads are at heading into the season. And we, of course, always appreciate your thoughts and your interaction there on the phone line as well as the text line. So 205-834-9450 if you would like to get involved and share some of your thoughts on the upcoming season and just kind of where we will all be with that. So getting to yesterday very quickly, though, Damian, and just kind of putting a cap on the actual information and stuff that we got yesterday. I thought, the Lane Kiffin, he started things off yesterday, and I know we spent a ton of time talking about that yesterday on Mac and Cuban Three-Man Front, so we won't go over it too much because there just really wasn't a ton to go over.
1: Nope.
0: Because he had one of the longest opening remarks in SEC Media Day's history and only got asked four questions by the media. Now, I will give, credit where credit is due to SEC Mike. I thought he did a good job of actually asking a somewhat pertinent question and trying to, make Lane face the music a little bit in regards to some of the comments he made in that Vanity Fair article earlier in the off season. But then you just got a 2-minute response on Hulk Hogan dying and, how sad that made Lane Kiffin and how it made him realize
1: that we're all going to die.
0: That we're all mortal.
1: Yeah.
0: Which is, in one sense, funny because it's like, man, so did you have that one ready in your back pocket and you knew that if you got asked a certain type of question that you were going to go on that diatribe, or did you really in the moment just come up with that whole analogy? And I guess it wasn't even an analogy. It was just like a random story that you decided to share.
1: No, he was deflecting. Like, he filibustered for, it felt like an hour, talking about nothing. And I mean, he's talking about Nike reps and all this stuff, and he only fielded four questions. Mm-hmm. And I mean, to me, it's kind of okay, Lane. Like, the one time you've got the podium, you've got the microphone, say whatever's on your mind, you know how all of this transpired.
0: Mm-hmm.
1: You can't avoid these things. Like, you can't. And, I mean, inside rooms, he went more print media to say what was really on his mind about a lot of things. But, like, to me, it's, okay, we can't run from these problems. We can't run from these questions, big dog. Like, you made this decision. You're here. It wasn't like SEC Media Day snuck up on you and things like that. So, I just thought it was, I saw it as more of deflection of, oh, I'm not going to, you know, I don't want to go down this road. You know the questions are coming. And really and truly, you kind of just avoided disaster. You try to tiptoe around major conversations because it felt as though you made more news throughout the offseason than when you really want to go out there and speak. Like, for all the Will Stein stuff and that we got, the Pete Goldens about your team, I feel no confidence of, like, what he expects from LSU. It was more of just, hey, I'm here. Like, glad to be here. Okay, well, can we talk about your team? I mean, you mm-hmm. didn't bring your quarterback. Now, granted, you know, health-wise, who knows where Sam Leavitt is. But altogether, just it underperformed, and he gave us absolutely nothing.
0: Yeah, it was definitely the biggest disappointment of media days. And just when you compare it to what you got from Pete Golding and Ole Miss, it felt like that was, you know, not that you would expect, you know, Pete Golding and Lane Kiffin to have the same kind of persona or to present themselves in their programs in the same way, but it really did feel like, man, like Pete killed it on Wednesday. And just the way that he handled himself and he spoke with confidence and, you know, he was, you know, asked some maybe uncomfortable questions or tough questions about things that have gone on this offseason. And you had his whole response to the tampering situation. And, you know, he just had his way of answering questions where you felt like he was confident, but he also wasn't, you know, afraid to be a little bit of a, you know, a little bit of a smartass with it and have fun with it. And that's, you know, kind of what you typically expect for Lane. And it just felt like, you know, he was in his shell or in defense mode, you know, pretty much the entire time that he was there yesterday. So a little bit of a dud there from LSU, unfortunately, but I think that was exactly the way that they planned for it to go. And I guess we never should have expected anything else from Lane Kiffin, but he will, he'll face the music at some point. I just don't know why you wouldn't just do it yesterday and move on before the start of the season. But alas, here we are. You also had Texas. They wrapped up the day, or wrapped up the week, technically, as they were the last school to go yesterday. And I thought for Texas, right, you got just a confident, I don't know, they were Texas. Like, that was kind of the best way I could describe it, right? It was, we're here, you know, we know what the task is, we know what the expectations are. And you know, Steve Sarkisian went on his whole, well, you know, it's not fair what y'all did to Arch and all the pressure that's on him. And, you know, he gets too much flack sometimes. And it's like, okay, well, I'm sorry. I'm not going to feel bad for,
1: yeah,
0: I'm not going to feel bad for any of y'all. Like, it is what it is.
1: Correct.
0: You have your opportunities where you go and you run your mouth too, and you know, you talk your talk and, you know, so be it. So, I didn't think there was anything incredibly pressing from Texas and from, you know, those players and from Sark yesterday. It was just more of a, just kind of a, you're Texas vibe. But also, you know, maybe it helped that at that point in time, right, everybody is ready to go home.
1: Correct.
0: Including the, you know, the Texas representatives. They're correct. Probably like, all right, well, you know, we're the last ones. We'll, you know, say our piece. We're Texas, you know, go Longhorns, excited for the season. We feel really good about our program. And all right, y'all are leaving? All right, cool.
1: We're all right, cool.
0: You know, and so that was kind of the thing with it being, you saved them for last, which is good because it does make some people kind of draw their attention to the last day a little bit more, but it's still, you know, you're still last and people are ready to go.
1: Yeah, like we, to me, everything that needed to have been said had already been said. You know, we can look at your roster and tell you, like, yeah, y'all spent a lot of money. Y'all got a bunch of talented transfers. We know what this is. Like, we know what the brand is. Cool. Yeah, but kind of going to the Arch thing, like, to me, I don't think it was unfair. Now, me and you were kind of in that boat of, can we wait and see, like, how good he is? We know what his last name brings. Like, let's just give him a chance to go out there and just be an SEC quarterback before we start, you know, throwing him in the conversations with his uncles.
0: Yeah.
1: But also, I mean, early on, he looked like a guy that didn't start many games. And then on the backstretch, he looked phenomenal. Like, he looked like a pretty good quarterback. So I think that any expectation that he had coming in, I mean, you brought this because he came anywhere he would have gone in college football would have brought the same level of expectation of, all right, he sat behind Quinn Ewers. Now is his chance. Like, yeah, we expect big things. But I don't – again, because we've seen it, it's still kind of a little bit of a wait and see of, okay, which version of Arch do we get coming into the season? Fair or unfair? Like, I mean, he's a starting quarterback in the SEC. He's going to be judged at a pretty high level regardless. So I think Sark, you know, man, a lot of it is on you. Because you are the head coach, you also underperformed as a head coach last season. Like, there were games, like, looking back on it, and I actually went back and watched the Texas and Mississippi State game yesterday. And one, it kind of hit me for a period of time of, man, Mississippi State, you know, we talk about Auburn being close. Man, Mississippi State was really, like, they were really close. Like, you look at their season yeah. of, they could have had some monumental wins last season. But for Texas, it's, okay, how many times did we come back on a following Monday after watching Texas on Saturday saying, we don't know what we think, like, we don't know anything about this team because they can look, you know, they can handle their business in the Red River rivalry and then follow that up losing to Florida down in the swamp, and it's, okay, when is Texas going to get out of Texas's way? So, I mean, we'll get into it once we discuss our SEC order of finish. But I'm kind of Texas is going to have to prove it to me before I just go in there and pencil them in to have, you know, a remarkable season or put the playoffs or national championship expectations on them.
0: Yeah, it'll definitely be fascinating to see where, because I think most people expect Texas to be number one in the media vote. But based on, you know, talking to some of the people there, it seemed like a lot of people were still leaning Georgia maybe to be number one. And part of that's because, you know, if you remember a couple weeks ago when we were going through like the strength of schedule metrics and stuff, Georgia has technically, according to ESPN's FPI, they have the easiest schedule in the conference. And so maybe you think that Texas is the better team or, you know, you don't think Georgia is necessarily the top dog talent-wise or what have you, but you just look at the schedule and you go, well, yeah, they should finish number one in the conference. So we will we'll see, though, because that'll come out, you know, a little later today around lunchtime, and we'll have all the full results of that for you on three-man front. But we will we'll continue talking some college football. Like Damian said, we will give you our predicted order of finish and some of the other highlights from the media vote and just kind of let you know where our heads are at ahead of the 2026 college football season. But we appreciate your text. Some of you already chiming in this morning, 205-834-9450 if you want to join in the conversation, as we will we'll talk more college football on the other side right here on Jax.
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6:18 here on your Friday. Welcome back into Morning Jocks as we are now on the other side of SEC Media Days, looking back on the week that was there in Tampa. 16 coaches. What'd that quick math be? 48 players. And a lot of interesting comments and takeaways from the week that was. So we will get to some of your thoughts on SEC Media Days and some of the things that you enjoyed, as well as maybe some of the disappointments on your end as well. Coming up at 6:30, Damian and I will give you our media vote in terms of the order of finish, what we have projected for the upcoming season, as well as that is always a very fun conversation that comes out at the end of Media Days. But before we carry on with more college football, we do want to give you another opportunity, as we've done all week long here on the program, to win a pair of tickets. If you would like to come and celebrate the kickoff to college football with us at the Bill Smith Buick GMC Jocks Kickoff Party there in the ballroom at Regents Field. 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We hope to see all of you there. It's always a great time. Had hundreds of people there last year, and it was a blast. Always one of our favorite things that we get to do each and every year, and it'll be here before we know it. So best of luck there on trying to get your tickets to the kickoff party. All right, so one of the things that I did want to get into before we reveal our media vote and some of the predictions that we have, were there any teams for you, Damian, that, you know, maybe based on what you expected from them or kind of where they were in your mind coming into the week versus now, were there any teams that based on the, you know, the what their coach said maybe at the podium,

0: remember the egg bowl, and I'm thinking, yeah, you know, there's a few things you could tweak here and there. Like, okay, maybe Kamario Taylor could be that guy. But from some of the buzz, and we had Brian Haydad on Mac and Cube yesterday, like they really feel like they've got a dude in Kamario Taylor. Now, another thing is going to have to be health. I don't really know what the weapons look like as far as the receivers go, but you return Fluff Bothwell. You got another guy out of the transfer portal. I can't think of his name, but Jeff Lebby spoke very highly of his running back room. That like that that's the room I have the most confidence in. And now I think defensively, having Zach Arnett and knowing what the expectation is, I feel a little bit. Again, I'm not saying they're going to be competing for an SEC championship, not playing for college football playoff discussions, but I do think that when you see Mississippi State on your like on your schedule, you need to kind of make sure you got everything, all these things lined up. Because they can beat you. Because again, you look at Arizona State. Now, granted, Arizona State wasn't as good as they were the year before, but that still was a top 12 team that came into Starkville, Mississippi, and came out with a loss with Sam Leavitt as their quarterback. So, I think that Mississippi State, to me, maybe has gotten a little bit more love coming out of SEC media days. And I mean, I just love Jeff Lebby. Going back to the Netflix documentary a couple years ago, like. It's hard not to just say like I'm rocking with this guy. So I think Mississippi State kind of flew under the radar a little bit, but you're feeling a little bit better about, you know, that there could be some good things coming to Starkville next year.
1: Okay. I didn't feel this way. But it felt like to me a lot of the teams that, you know, Oklahoma seemed to get a lot of buzz, especially early in the week, but you know, that's kind of been the way that it has been all off season. And not that, I mean, I think Oklahoma is going to be good. I just think that with their schedule, like that one's kind of a little bullish on Oklahoma with that
0: That
1: one.
0: one.
1: The one that surprised me is I feel like a lot of people, and maybe it was just, you know, a certain group of people that, you know, I was, you know, watching their coverage or talking to behind the scenes that seemed to. I feel like South Carolina picked up some steam this week, which was interesting because last year, right, you had a lot of people that were kind of going all in on South Carolina after what they did in 2024, but you still had that small group of people where it's like, I just, you know, I don't know if they're going to be able to replicate that, right? It's like now you got a little bit of a target on your back. Now you got expectations, and obviously that's the way that it went, right? Because South Carolina was a big bust last year. So I was surprised that a lot of people were jumping back on that train this year, and there's no doubt they have talent, but it's like, man, it was just last year was a far. It reminds me a little bit of if you remember, man, what was it, 4 or 5 years ago with Arkansas, right, when they won 9 games, and it was like, okay, they started to kind of figure it out a little bit, and you started to get that optimism around Arkansas, and they never lived up to that again, and obviously they have a new coach now. But it was almost that reminder of like, okay, I keep wanting the outlier season. I keep wanting them to get back to that when I should just be looking at the reality of it, which is that was the outlier and everything else seems to be the reality around that season. So why am I not expecting more of that? Because that's just the proof is in the pudding and that's what you've seen from them. So I was kind of surprised that South Carolina, it feels like they picked up some steam, some buzz the last couple of days, they're at media days for sure. And I think Ole Miss too. I think a lot of people hearing from, not that people didn't expect a lot from Ole Miss, but I just think that a lot of people hearing for me, right, hearing Pete Golding, it just kind of solidified like I'm not too worried about the transition, right? And we could be wrong. It could be, you know, a much taller task than we expected. And you know, you have to remember that guys like Charlie Weiss Jr. And some other coaches were still coming back to Ole Miss for the playoff run that are now going to be at LSU with Lane this year. And so you are replacing more than just Lane from that playoff run. But man, I don't know. There's just something about Pete Golding like that. It just made me. I believe. I'm like, they'll figure it out. Like, they're going to be all right.
0: Yeah, because I understand it from your perspective because you were burned for a period of time when he was your defensive coordinator there at Alabama. So
1: That's true.
0: you still have
1: It's lingering, yes.
0: Subconsciously, it's hard to kind of wrap your head around. You know what?
1: Absolutely.
0: This brother's made to be a head coach at Ole Miss, man. He's made to be a head coach. I really do think that. But I'm with you. To me, I kind of looked at it from this perspective of, we put

0: so much stock into some of the best players that are in the league.
1: Mm-hmm.
0: Ole Miss has arguably the three that they took to SEC Media Days are arguably three of the best players in their position.
1: Yeah, in the entire conference.
0: Yeah. Right. Mm-hmm. So it's okay, you marry that up with, again, we've seen Pete Golden at the highest of highs. Like he coached this team. Well, he coached last year's team in the college football playoff. Like, you want to talk about pressure, man, he had it right there in his face. Beat Georgia. Like,
1: yeah.
0: To me, it's almost like Pete had to reintroduce himself to make people understand, like, hey, yeah, I understand what happened, the way that it happened, the transition of power, but the college football playoff run was not a fluke. Like, this is what we're building here. This is what we're doing, and let's ride. So now I look at it from, I'm confident in Trinidad Chambliss. I'm confident in Kiwon Lacy. Whoever you got as offensive coordinator, whoever's going to be calling plays, you've got a bevy of weapons. Defensively, does it take a step back because Pete has so much more on his plate as the head coach? That's a fair question to ask. But I think the pieces that you have there, it's hard not to say that Ole Miss isn't one of these teams that could do exactly what they did last season. I understand Lane and Charlie Weiss Jr., they're gone. But it still comes down to the Jimmys and Joes that you have out there. And last time I checked, Trinidad Chambliss and Kiwon Lacy are still rolling out there for Ole Miss. So I came away thinking, like, if you didn't think Ole Miss was going to be one of these top teams, I mean, just because you heard Pete Golden, that took you over the next – I'm cool, but I honestly thought that Ole Miss, whether Pete went up there and said nothing, I still feel the same way I feel about them all offseason of this is still a team that's going to be SEC championship, college football playoff conversation.
1: Well, yeah, that's your team.
0: Even if they weren't. Like, it's hard not to say when you have two of the best players in the country are still on this roster.
1: Yeah.
0: Everything else, you got to figure it out. But, again, now Trinidad doesn't have to look over his shoulder, wonder if Austin Simmons is coming back. He's like, I mean, maybe Deuce Knight I saw what he did against Mercer. Like, hey, it ain't going to fall too far from the tree if Trinidad does go down. But you still have enough pieces around there to still feel confident about what the Rebs can do.
1: Yeah, I guess more so my question was always just what going from – Ole Miss did such a good job the last couple of years, and Pete Golding deserves a lot of credit for it, right, of going from a team that could just put up 50 points and they had to outscore you to a team that was really, really good defensively, and you know the talent that they have. It's just if you have a little bit of a drop-off on the offensive side of the ball, and then now Pete Golding being the head coach having more on his plate, if you have a drop-off on the defensive side of the ball, right, like that's where some of that concern came in of, like, how are you going to balance that? Because you have, like you said – your roster is absolutely stacked, even with some of the guys that you lost and you know, a couple of your, you know, good defensive players going to LSU and whatnot. But it was just kind of, how is that balancing act going to go? But yeah, Pete Golden seems like he's got it figured out, and that you shouldn't have to worry about anything if you're an Ole Miss fan. So we will see, though, coming up here as the season we'll get underway in about 5 weeks from now. We will be in the thick of things. So when we come back, we're going to give you our predicted order of finish 1 through 16, what we submitted to the Southeastern Conference, as you will get to find out the kind of cumulative vote from all the media members here in the SEC coming up a little bit later today. But next, me and Damian, our predicted order of finish 1 through 16 in the SEC coming your way here on Jocks.
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0: 6:35 here on your Friday morning. Welcome into Morning Jocks. Conrad Van Order and Damian Mitchell here with you until 7 o'clock, where we'll hand you off to Macro and Cubic in the morning. They'll give you some more of their final thoughts, takeaways from the week there in Tampa for SEC Media Days. But now that we have gotten through the week, that means that it's time to find out where everyone stands in the media in terms of where they're expecting certain teams to finish in the upcoming college football season. So the media ballots have been cast. The final tally will be revealed coming up later this afternoon. So Damian and I, we're going to go through, give you our teams 1 through 16, and you're more than welcome to chime in. 205-834-9450. Who'd we put too high? Who'd we put too low? Where'd we put Alabama and Auburn, etc.? Let's get into it. And surely not ruffle anybody's feathers with our predictions for the upcoming season. All
1: we're
0: right.
1: We going 16 to 1?
0: Yeah, we'll, okay. Yeah, we'll start at 16 and go up to number 1.
1: 10-4.
0: All right, so I will read you mine. Starting off at the very bottom, in last, I have Arkansas. Not a big surprise there. 15, I put Mississippi State. 14, I have Kentucky. 13, Vanderbilt. Number 12, I have South Carolina. Number 11, I have Auburn. Number 10, I have Missouri. Number 9, Florida. Number 8, Tennessee. At number 7, I put Oklahoma. At number 6, LSU. Number 5, Alabama. And then at number 4, I have Ole Miss. Number 3, Texas A&M. 2, Texas. And 1, I have the Georgia Bulldogs as the top dog there in the conference. And my pick for the SEC championship game, I pick Georgia to beat Texas.
1: Okay. The bottom is a little bit different, but the middle of the pack is very, very interesting. I think
0: 1 and 2, I think for most people, are going to be either Georgia or Texas. And then 3 through about 7 or 8, that's where it gets real interesting, because I think most ballots would have A&M, Ole Miss, Alabama, LSU, and Oklahoma in that 3 to 7 spot. But where you have each team is going to vary greatly, I think.
1: Okay. I'm not mad at it. I'm not mad at it. Okay, for mine, number 16, I have Arkansas.
0: Mm-hmm.
1: 15, I have Kentucky.
0: Okay.
1: 14, I don't think he's going to have a job after this, but I have South Carolina.
0: Wow, okay.
1: 13, I have Missouri. 12, I have Mississippi State.
0: Okay.
1: 11, I have Auburn. 10, Vanderbilt.
0: Okay.
1: 9, okay. Florida. 8, Tennessee. 7, LSU.
0: Okay.
1: 6, Oklahoma. 5, Alabama. 4, Texas A&M. 3, Texas. 2, Ole Miss. And 1, Georgia.
0: Okay, I like that.
1: So, for SEC championship game.
0: You got Ole Miss beating Georgia?
1: No, I have Georgia beating Ole Miss.
0: Okay.
1: And Georgia repeating
0: it. You almost went the whole way.
1: Yeah, Georgia, it will be your three-time defending SEC champion.
0: I think a lot of people will. I think a lot of people will pick Georgia, and it may surprise, you know, when the ultimate vote comes out and to see them number one for some people. But again, I look at their schedule. I think they have the easiest path of any of the really good teams to the SEC championship. And when it comes to Texas, man, it's I need to see you beat Georgia before I'm going to pick anybody other than Georgia to win the conference. Now, Georgia, you know, who knows? They may not even end up in Atlanta, right? It could be Texas and Ole Miss or Texas and LSU, or, you know, who knows what that matchup could ultimately be. But I think a lot of people are still going to give Georgia the benefit of the doubt, even though Texas is the hot name, I guess, on a national scale.
1: Correct.
0: To go and you know, win the national championship, and Arch is going to win the Heisman and all that good stuff. But
1: if you had to pick...
0: Mm-hmm.
1: How many of these teams make the college football playoff?
0: I think that I would probably go, I think 5 is still the number. It's tough though, because it's just how many of these teams are going to end up 9-3, right? Can 5 teams get to 10 wins? Because if not, I'm not confident, and I'm not saying that they shouldn't be in, right? If one of those teams that's, you know, kind of up in the top six or seven, like Oklahoma, for example, their schedule is so difficult. If they go 9-3, I would have no problem putting them in a college football playoff. I just don't know if the committee is going to do that. That's where it gets difficult for me, because I think there are five teams that should get in from the SEC this year, unless everybody just cannibalizes themselves and you got a bunch of 8-4 teams or something. They're kind of in the middle of the pack. But, I'm still going to sit at five, because I think you're only going to have one Big 12 team, one ACC team, and I think that, you know, Notre Dame is probably in a really good spot right now, and four Big Ten teams feels right, with Ohio State, Oregon, Indiana, and then, you know, maybe USC or a Penn State. Because I don't think there's going to be five Big Ten teams that get in.
1: I'm with you on
0: that. And I'm not confident that... And we'll just have to wait and see how it plays out. But it's one of those things where it's like, would you rather have a 10-2 Clemson or a 9-3 Oklahoma with the schedule they got in the playoff? I'd rather give that to the 9-3 Oklahoma team, but I don't know if the committee would feel the same way about that. Because the strength of schedule argument, like, this is really going to be the
1: Correct.
0: Year where that is, we're going to I think I already know how the committee feels about it, and I don't think it's great. And you heard Greg Sankey, we talked about it. One of the first things he said this week was that they had a very unsatisfactory conversation with the playoff committee this offseason about, you know, how they don't really see eye to eye on the strength of the SEC and how that's weighed at the end of the year. So, but five still feels like the right number. I think we'll get five.
1: And it's interesting. We both had Auburn at 11, right?
0: Yes.
1: You know who finished 11th last season in the SEC? At season's end?
0: I don't know. Missouri.
1: It was Kentucky.
0: Oh, yeah. Well, they beat Auburn, so.
1: Right. Like, I think the record, I'm with you. That ninth SEC game is really throwing,
0: it's going to be tough.
1: It's going to throw some people off. Because, one, I do think, I know it probably on the surface sounds like, man, they picked Auburn 11th. But having nine SEC games, and also you're going to improve where you finished last season.
0: Mm-hmm.
1: So you're trending in the right direction. The only, and I put Vanderbilt above them, and I don't feel confident in it, but if I had to paint it like in a broad brush, it's Clark Lee has turned Vanderbilt into, I have to give them the benefit of the doubt for the past two seasons. Yes, I know Diego Pavia is going to be gone, but I think the identity of that team and what they believe in and how they play is going to cause more headaches for people, even with or without Diego Pavia. Like, I think he did a great job of laying that foundation. And now, from what I heard from Clark Lee and how he feels about, you know, certain things about his team, it's, okay, I'm not just going to – it's no longer – I feel as though the days of just penciling in Vanderbilt being 16 are done. Like, I have to look at them through the lens of, this is an SEC team that can play. And, I mean, they've proved it the past couple seasons that they can rise to the occasion on certain levels. So, I've given them the benefit of the doubt, even though they could be – potentially will be starting a true freshman at quarterback. But, oh, he's a five-star. They ain't never seen one of those before, so I'm kind of erring on the side of caution of, all right, they at least know who they are, where they're not going to put everything on them. And they have Cedric Alexander in the backfield.
0: So would you project Vanderbilt to beat all – because they play at the end of September. Like, right now, would you give the edge to Vanderbilt in that matchup with Auburn?
1: It's like 51-49.
0: So it'd be a coin flip.
1: Yeah, it's a coin flip.
0: See, and that's, you know, and that's the difficult thing with Auburn is, like, I think they will be better, and they very well may go in there and beat somebody that they're not supposed to beat, but, like, there's also a very real chance that you lose four straight games in October, and it's not because you're not a quality football program. It's just you're playing four really good teams that could all be ranked in the top, you know, 20 or so. When you face them in that month of October, and then you've still got, I mean, okay, you're saying Vanderbilt's a coin flip game. You still got Florida. You got Alabama on top of that. Like, it's just tough. Like, it's tough. It doesn't mean that Auburn can't be better. It doesn't mean that they can't, you know, be improved. It's just, it's a tricky road for them ahead. And being at 11th, right? In my mind, they go 4-5 in the SEC. which I know that's not what you want, but that's twice as many wins as you had last year, right? Like you're headed in the right direction. And it leaves the door open, right? If you do get one of those teams that, you know, people aren't expecting you, you know, you flip that to 5-4 and, you know, there's your eight wins, right? Because you know, you should win all your non-conference matchups, in my opinion, this season. So we'll get to your text, though. A lot of you wanting to chime in your thoughts on where we had Alabama, Auburn, and others in our media poll for the upcoming season. 205-834-9450. We get to your thoughts on the other side here on Morning Jocks.
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0: 6:50 here, final few moments of the week on Morning Jocks. Wrapping up SEC Media Days, the week that was there in Tampa. And Damian and I just shared with you our predicted order of finish for the upcoming season, our media ballots for 2026, and a lot of you chiming in with your thoughts on the text line, 205-834-9450. So we will go there now. And John Mack, he chimed in this morning, and unsurprisingly, instead of talking about how high we have Texas A&M, which is the team that he roots for, I had them third in my order finish. You had them fourth.
1: Correct.
0: So we both have them in the top four of the SEC and making the college football playoff. But instead, John Mack's takeaway is that we couldn't help ourselves because both of you continue to give Alabama the benefit of the doubt. Oklahoma and LSU are so much better than Alabama, if we're being honest. Okay.
1: Just, again.
0: It's good takeaway.
1: Those are two teams that are still below, in our opinion, still below Texas A&M, but he's worried about the teams that are behind them.
0: A true hater.
1: True.
0: Doesn't care about his team whatsoever.
1: Spew the hate.
0: Yes. Spew the hate. Does not care about how good his team is. Cares about how bad Alabama is. Bama hater, he also chimes in. He says, Alabama got curb stomped 38-3 by Indiana. Didn't y'all learn from putting a three-loss SEC team in the playoffs? The delusion and homerism is real. Bama being at number five is hilarious. Okay. He says, Bama and no other team should get in with three regular season losses. Okay, well, I mean,
1: all right, bro.
0: We'll cross that bridge when we get there.
1: Correct.
0: I think we forget as well that fair to have questions about Alabama. I got a ton of questions about Alabama. They very well may not make the college football playoff. I've said all offseason I think they go 9-3 and don't make the playoffs. But maybe they do. Maybe they surprise us. They also went 7-1 in the SEC last year and won a playoff game on the road. They got blown out by Indiana. There's no denying that. But like people act like Alabama went 6-6. Like people act like Alabama's Auburn. I'm sorry, Auburn people. Like that's what people act like.
1: I've said it the entire time.
0: Alabama sucks so bad. Like Miami had one good season in 25 years. Like shut the hell up. Like sorry. It's crazy.
1: I've said it the entire time of like. The revisionist history on the 2025 season is insane. Like, it's absolutely insane to me. I'm like, okay, Alabama still went on the road and won a playoff game against a team they lost to in the regular season. Like, they have a playoff win. The first time for anybody that won on the road. Like,
0: crazy.
1: It happened. This happened. And it ran across the best team in college football in Indiana. Okay, cool. Like, there's a lot of coaches that would have loved to be in Kalen DeBoer's situation last year.
0: No, they suck, Damien. They're downhill. They only won one playoff game and finished in first in the regular season, the
1: it's
0: SEC.
1: Crazy.
0: They're terrible. Absolutely terrible. All right, Robert, he chimes in. He says, I have Alabama going 10-2. Auburn goes 8-4. Texas will beat Georgia in the SEC championship game because of their pass rush and wide receivers. Okay? Those are Robert's predictions there for the season. This text comes in. It says, three-loss teams will be making the playoffs going forward. It's not the four-team playoffs anymore. Bama hater. If they pay attention to strength of schedule, then, yeah, it'll happen at some point. It's just a matter of time, I think, there. Let's see. Drake chimes in. He says, I appreciate, I like Damien's list. Just wish you guys had flipped Florida and Tennessee. Teach their own. I like Florida. I like John Summerall. Just gotta see it a little bit first. But I understand Drake's a big Florida fan, so he would have them higher.
1: And mine is religion based when it comes to Tennessee, especially I'm a high
0: school
1: disciple.
0: Correct. Your disciple.
1: I couldn't put him too far, too low.
0: Yes. Let's see. This one says, didn't Oregon and other teams also get dominated by Indiana? Everyone beats down on Bama for that loss, but everyone else that played them got a similar treatment.
1: Yeah. Right. It's the best team in college football,
0: except for Miami. Like credit where credit's due. Miami played them.
1: Yeah.
0: Miami had every chance to win that game. But yeah, I mean, people forget what they did to Oregon the game before that.
1: Correct.
0: When they absolutely smoked them as well. But, we love Dan Lanning and Oregon because they have 20 different uniforms. So they don't get the same amount of flack there. That's just kind of the way that it goes. All right. Let's wrap up. We'll let Don. I know he wants to talk a little Auburn here, Don. All right. You got 1 minute. How are you doing?
2: Good, guys. How are you guys? Let me give me my top 10 real quick, okay?
0: All right, what you got?
1: Better be fast.
2: So, Yeah, I'll go from the bottom. I got Auburn in Florida kind of tied, 9th and 10th. Tennessee, 8th. Alabama, 7th. Oklahoma, 6th. John Max, fighting Aggies, 5th. LSU, 4th. Ole Miss, 3rd. Texas, 2nd. And Georgia, 1st.
0: All right. I like it, Don Don. That was a pretty good top 10 there. I like that. All right. Well, we appreciate all of y'all chiming in this morning. Have a fantastic weekend, everybody. McElroy and Kubelik in the morning is up.
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13: Football kicks off in 36 days. This is McElroy and Kubelik in the morning.
16: Welcome in, McElroy and Kubelik in the morning. It's Jacques 24-5. Glad to have you with us. 7 a.m. here. It's Friday, July 24th. We're done with media days. We made it another year, guys. How we feeling, John, Damien? How we feeling?
17: Yeah,
16: we are back.
17: We made it.
16: We survived. Now, in fairness, I'm not home yet. So have I actually survived yet? TBD. We'll see. I mean, as of right now, I am alive and media days is done. So I feel good about where we're at. You know what I mean? I am, however, in Dallas, Texas. Had a little speaking event last night. Really cool event. Was down in Longview, Texas. Damien, you familiar with Longview, Texas?
17: Nah, not familiar with that.
18: It's a good Green Day song. That's all I got.
16: You know who played there?
17: Who?
16: Haynes King.
17: The Georgia Tech legend.
16: Yeah, Longview, Texas. A&M legend. I mean, really Texas legend, for real. All joking aside.
17: Let's go.
16: They're like, hey, you ever meet Haynes? I was like, yeah. Well, quite a bit, actually. Like, I don't know, 30 times. But good event last night. We talked to 400 high school kids, and 133 of them accepted Jesus as their Lord and Savior. So super cool.
17: That's awesome.
16: Out of 400, 133 stood up. So super cool. Great night last night. I'm still kind of on cloud nine from it. Am a bit sleep deprived, but barely even any coffee this morning. I'm so jacked up. So we got a great show for you today. We have a pretty fun show. I feel like, and I don't know if you guys, if it's just me, tell me. If it's just me, tell me, and we'll do the show differently today. But we'll start with you, Damien. I feel like I didn't get that much for media days because there was just so much. There was almost too many things going on. So we did listen to some people at the podium. We did get some audio. We did have a lot of coaches on the show. We did have a lot of things that happened, but I don't know about y'all. I feel like I need a recap. I feel like I need a review of what went down, who said what. What are the biggest storylines?
17: Correct.
16: Am I missing the mark here, or is that accurate to you?
17: No, I think that's accurate. To me, I don't feel any different about pretty much any team that I didn't already feel going into SEC Media Days. I think Will Stein is a great speaker. For the first time, it felt like somebody sold Kentucky. I knew what to expect with Pete Golden. Lane left a lot to be desired. But all in all, it felt very, okay. We finally heard the voices of the coaches, but it didn't really feel like they gave us much as far as substance. I mean, I thought Eli Drinkwitz, always entertaining, has a good job. Appreciate the update on Ahmad Hardy. You know, that's good. I think Alex Golish, for people that didn't know him, you finally got a chance to see how you feel. Like, if I'm an Auburn fan, I feel like, okay, finally we have a coach that ain't going to mess around. Like, he sounds like, this is the structure, this is the plan, we're going to go out here and execute it, simple as that. And for John Summerall, because we know him here in the state of Alabama, but if anybody that didn't know who, John Summerall is a ball coach. Like, that's his energy. The switch, because I think most people were looking at, okay, here we go, getting another, here's Florida going to get another G5 coach to come up and be their head coach. But he's completely different from Billy Napier. He's kind of like, he has, I'm trying to think, Landrum said this yesterday on Three Man Front. He can reach the new school player, but he still has his old school methods and thought processes. Like, he still goes about it very old school approach, but he can speak the language of these youngins. So all in all, I didn't really.
16: Which is weird, by the way.
17: Yeah, it is.
16: I don't know how he really does that. I totally agree with you. It's strange how he's able to pull
17: And he ain't been a head coach that long. Like, he's he's only been a head coach in this quote unquote new age of college football. But all in all, I didn't really feel like I came away with anything new or a different outlook on a team going into SEC Media Days as I did coming out.
16: Anybody change your opinion, John? Are you kind of the same boat as Damian?
18: I feel a little, maybe because I didn't get to hear much from them before, although we probably will today because we've got their coach and their quarterback. I feel a little less on South Carolina, but that's something that's because we didn't get to talk about them or hear from them much. And I want them, maybe that's just me, I want them to be kind of how they were 2-3 years or so ago when they've got one of the best quarterbacks and one of the best defensive players in the league on their squad. But it just feels like we didn't get much from them, and we feel like we didn't hear much about them.
16: Yeah, they were in the afternoon. I do feel like that's one thing that the SEC struggles with, and it's not really the SEC's fault. It's like the coaches that go in the afternoon, I don't feel like we get a lot from. It's not really anyone's fault. It's just I don't hear as much from those guys because the first coach and a lot more shows are on in the afternoon. It feels like the morning shows are represented, but maybe not nearly as much. John, you were down there. Like, you were walking around. It seemed like when coaches were at the podium early, say 9 a.m. Eastern time, 10:20 Eastern time, the room was a lot busier and more crowded. As you moved on later in the day, it felt like more and more people were kind of doing their own radio interviews. They were kind of making their own rounds, so the stuff said by coaches that went in the afternoon maybe didn't go quite as viral or not enough people were paying attention to it. Did you notice that, or is that just my interpretation?
18: No, I think some of it is Paul's in that room too, so you kind of can't have a coach in the background with Paul. But I do think you're right in that they made a point to make sure, like, the coach that they wanted to get out there the most was, especially if not early, like the first one. Mm-hmm. Like Lane was, what, 9:05 Eastern. DeBoer was right about that time. That they wanted to make sure that, hey, well, we'll get them out first, so that way First Take can have that audio. The 2 p.m. Sports Center can have that audio. Everyone can have that, hear from that coach at the beginning of the day. But so the ones later on, that will still get out there. But I think there were 42 stations on, I'll be nice since Cole's not here, Digital Drive. I actually call it the correct thing. But it felt like a good number of them were morning and midday. There were some stations that had everyone there, but I think with the exception of a sister station in Nashville, like 3-hour lunch, I think it felt like there were only maybe 7 afternoon shows or drive time shows.
16: Really?
18: It felt like there were 20 morning, probably a good 12 midday.
16: Gotcha. Well, I know I did there was a handful of middays. I do feel like there were a lot of people taping interviews in the afternoon too.
18: Oh, absolutely.
16: So they were just busy in the afternoon. But for whatever, or maybe the news cycle was already too short. So you're right. Like with Shane Beamer and some of the other teams though, like even Tennessee, like what did we hear from Tennessee? Like I didn't hear hardly anything from Josh Heupel. Like we didn't talk about, of all the teams we talked about, I was only there for 3 days. I was in Texas last night. But in my 3 days there, the team we talked about the least arguably was Tennessee. And they are an 8-5 football team last year that won a lot of games, has a lot of potential every year. Like, they're always good. It's kind of amazing. I don't think it was intentional. I think it's because Josh went at 3 in the afternoon. And the news cycle was crunched. So we're already preparing for the 9 a.m. guy the next day. So I think that's one thing to keep in mind, too. I mean, when you're trying to draw conclusions and figuring out these guys, who they are, what they are, who they are, what they can do, what the team might be, all that other stuff is great. All right, what we're going to do today is we're going to kind of bounce around. We're going to navigate through the SEC Media Day gauntlet. We're not going to spend a ridiculous amount of time. We have a few interviews that Cole and I were able to tape throughout the week that we did not have time to air, so we'll get to those. I had a great visit with Kirby Smart, talked to him about his team. We'll get to play that. We have a bunch of other things, too, that we want to get to as well. Want to kind of go team by team. What did we learn? What did we think? What are some of the things that we should be paying attention to? So there's a lot that we need to get to today. We can always welcome in your phone calls, too. Is there anything you guys took away from SEC Media Days? Is there anything you were excited about? Is there anything that you learned that maybe you weren't super aware of that now you're all in on? You can call us always at 205-834-9450. We also want to ask the question today as well. Io is watching, well, watching is a, probably not watching. I might have had it on in the background and checked the headline. So I don't know exactly what was being said. But I was working yesterday and was doing some emails, just kind of sitting there in a glorified coffee shop in Longview, Texas. And in the background was ESPN. And I like ESPN, obviously, employed by ESPN. And I'm looking at the screen, and they are ripping Kalen DeBoer to shreds based on the mannerisms and the intensity of the argument between Paul and Stephen A. And Jordan was in there as well, Jordan Rogers. And they're all on Kalen DeBoer about his quote from the other day. When somebody asked him about, well, the national championships, is your legacy going to be defined by national championships? And they were giving him a hard time. I could just tell. And it kind of ticked me off, if you want me to be completely honest. So I'm going to start by saying this. Do you know how many times Nick Saban openly talked about national championships? Honestly. Like, how often did he openly sit up there at the podium and discuss the aspirations of winning a national championship? Because I played for him for 4 years. I mean, day in, day out, sun up, sun down, around the GOAT. Guy that I think is arguably the greatest coach, regardless of sport, in our country. I mean, guy had a bigger influence than anyone in my life outside of my father on me as a person. And very few people in the state of Alabama spent as much time with him as I did over the course of a 4-year period. And I am amazed at the double standard. Seriously amazed. This is not at all a knock on Coach Saban. I love Coach Saban. I think he was fantastic. But guess what Coach Saban was? He was process-driven. He was not result-driven. He was process-driven. Do you know what that means? Like, real successful people don't focus on the finish line. Like, super, super high-level achievers do set goals internally, of course. But what they really do is they set checkpoints. They set achievable checkpoints throughout the journey that will ultimately lead you to where you want to go. So guess what? When Kalen DeBoer says, yeah, you know what? Right now, I'm not really thinking about national championships. Do you think that's wrong? Or do you think that's exactly the way it should be thinking? Because I know when I sat in that meeting room, that team meeting room, Coach Saban never talked about SEC titles. He never talked about natties. When he stood up there after we won the national championship in 2009, he said, this is not the end. This is the beginning. He didn't go on to say this is the beginning of us winning a bunch of titles. No. He went on to say, we will continue to get better. We will continue to work hard. We will continue to try to push the program's bar upward. Coach Saban is arguably the greatest coach ever. And never once do I recall him sitting up there at Media Days and talking about his legacy, talking about winning a national championship. And yet when Kalen DeBoer is asked the question and he says, you know what, I'm not really focused on that right now. I'm just trying to be the best version of me, trying to get this team to play to their potential. They ripped him to shreds. Has anyone else noticed the double standard here?
17: Oh, of course. Absolutely. Like, it's, to me, it's, like I said, we talked about this this morning. It's revisionist history of how the 2020, especially last season for Alabama, there are so many teams, coaches, players that would have loved to be in the position that Alabama was in last season. You know, to play for an SEC title, to go on the road and win a playoff game. Like, people tend to forget. All they remember is what Indiana did to them. But it's, okay, how did they get to play Indiana? It's by winning a playoff game on the road the 2 weeks before. So I look at what Kalen DeBoer. One, it was already, if you're comparing Kalen DeBoer to Nick Saban, it's never going to be equal. It's just not. He is a whole different human. He has a whole different way of going about the business. His track record speaks for itself. He knows what winning football looks like. He knows what it looks like. He's done it. And it's, yes, he's not brash. He doesn't, you know, he gets riled up on occasion, but he's even keel as can be for majority of, like, his demeanor. Like, he never gets too high, never gets too low. He has the same expression all the way through. And again, it's unfair because they make it seem as though Nick Saban won a title at Alabama the day he stepped foot on campus. It takes time to build these things. And I think because of, you know, fair or unfair, the success happened right before Kalen DeBoer took over as the head coach. But he also isn't playing. He isn't jumping into an Alabama football, you know, team back in 2007. Like, the kids are different. The structure's different. College football is different. But yet he's held to, man, you better be going out here winning national championships. And it's like, wait a minute. Like, hold on. Like, can I at least get my guys in here? Can I go out and recruit? Can I sell them? Can I keep the guys that are here at Alabama already from the transfer portal? Can I keep these guys in? Can I, like, it? People want instant gratification, instant success, but they forget that there is a process in order to go out here and have success, because each day you've got to go out here and grind and go get it. And he's trying his best to do that, but it's like everybody's just putting this, the outside pressure that is put on Kalen DeBoer, he'll never be able to get over. Think about Ryan Day at Ohio State. He won a national championship and people still think he ain't done enough at Ohio State. And it's like, what do you want him to do? You can't go out here and be perfect. Perfection is, it's impossible to reach. But it's, to me, it's an unfair mark, and it's an unfair, I guess you'd say, criticism on Kalen DeBoer because of the fact that he's not Nick Saban. No, he's Kalen DeBoer.
16: But here's the thing. Like, I agree with all of that. That's perfectly fine. Like, some people, doesn't matter what he does. Like, it took Nick Saban, I don't even know. I mean, I'm sure there were people, there are probably still people that think Bear Bryant's better than Nick Saban. Like, and by the way, you are entitled to your opinion. Like, that's fine. Like, I got no problem with that. That's totally good. No issue. No pushback. All good. But I would also go as far as to say, like, Nick Saban never talked about national championships, and you are criticizing Kalen DeBoer for, quote, not talking about national championships. What are we doing? Like, you can sit here and tell me, all right, yeah, well, this and that, and like, okay, well, you know, Coach Saban did this, and Coach Saban won in his third year, and all this other stuff. Yeah, it's all true. That's totally fine. I'm good with all of that. But what I think is amazing is we're acting like Coach Saban got up there on the podium and said, all I think about is national championships. No, all Coach Saban thought about, because he is a process-driven person, he is a winner, he is a successful person in life, and a lot of very, very successful people in life are process-driven people. They are not focused on the outcome. They are focused on the immediate. They are focused on what is right in front of them. That is the whole thought process of the program. The process, the process, the process. Play each play as if it has a life of its own. If you win enough of those quote-unquote plays, the outcome will take care of itself. That's the whole theory of the program under Coach Saban and now under Kalen DeBoer. And yet people on the outside, people that just don't want to acknowledge that he's a good head coach, not for me, not my guy. I don't know who you'd rather have, first and foremost. You'd rather have Lane? Like, all right, that's fine. Like, what? Go for it. Like, It's not happening. So what do you, who do you want? You can accept the guy, or you can just acknowledge that he does it his way. And guess what? Some of the things that he said at the podium the other day were exactly what Nick Saban would have said. But guess what? For you, it's not enough. Because why? I don't care. I don't know. I can't describe it. He's just not for me. Well, he better be for you, because guess what? He's not going anywhere. So if you love the Tide, you better get on board. It's unbelievable to me. I mean, people saying, Coach, I mean, Paul saying, well, he talked to a player, doesn't believe Kalen DeBoer's the guy. Well, I don't really care about people that aren't in the program, former player or not. Guess who I do care about? Players in the program.
18: Like, you would think.
16: That's all that matters. Like, I hate to break it to you. You know how many people were questioning, doubting? Everyone in this state has a PhD in football, like it feels like, which is totally fine. It's great. It's a great state. Everybody here knows a lot of ball. It's awesome. We're very lucky, and everyone has a pretty dang informed opinion, and I appreciate that very much about living in Alabama. I do. But, like, this whole, oh, well, a former player, he's not 100% sure on Kalen DeBoer. Great. Awesome. Who cares? Like, I bet there were people in 2007 that will never admit this, never in a million years, because they would have egg on their face, that were a little bit skeptical of the Saban hire. Actually, you know what's funny? I could probably guarantee and point to you, yep, yeah, Saban's going to be there about 5 years. He bounces around a lot. He's at Michigan State, then he goes to LSU, goes to the Dolphins, goes to Bama. He'll be there a couple years and he'll leave.
4: There's no buyout. He's going to leave quickly.
16: Like, there were, I guarantee you there were people that were absolutely skeptical of that hire. And I guarantee you there were a lot of people dancing on Alabama's grave after a 7-6 first year, after losing to Louisiana Monroe. Louisiana Monroe. Not Vanderbilt, Louisiana Monroe.
17: Monroe.
16: I mean, goodness gracious, man. Like, I am amazed. I thought Kalen DeBoer had a great day

0: close. Yeah, Penn State finally actually put one together. Other than that, everybody else got their tail kicked. When they were focused, Indiana, they rolled everybody. So, he can't run the ball. Well, let's see. I'm just amazed, man. I'm amazed at the double standard. It just really ticks me off.
1: Really? We couldn't tell.
0: He's not thinking about national titles? No, want to know why? Because he's successful in life. And most people aren't looking at the finish line. They're looking at the checkpoints along the way to get to the end of the finish line. 205-834-9450. Every time I have to do the show by myself, I'm ticked off about something. Last time it was the dang top 10 coaches. This time it's like the guy can't win. He could have gone up there and given out free drink coupons in the hotel lobby bar to every media member, and everyone still would have shredded him. It's like, how many guys were drafted off Alabama's team last year? Not that many. Yeah, they did have Caden Proctor. How'd he play last year? Pretty good? All right, no? Awesome. And yet they made it to the playoffs. Name a team in the playoffs that made it to the second round that had as little talent as Alabama did. I can tell you a couple teams that made it, that didn't make it as far, like Notre Dame, a couple others. Like, they had more talent than Bama. Didn't even make them. Texas, Alabama, didn't even make the playoff. Kalen DeBoer did.
1: Yeah. Texas A&M had the most players drafted out of the SEC and
0: lost in the first round.
1: 3 points.
0: Mm.
1: Same as Alabama.
0: I love Elko, too, by the way. It's not a knock on him.
1: Correct.
0: He's fantastic. 205-834-9450. I feel like I'm turning into like, I listen to like the
2: crotchety old man.
0: No, like the political talk radio shows sometimes. And I feel like sometimes it's like I'm listening to whoever, it doesn't matter, right, left, wing, it doesn't really matter. Like whatever you're listening to. You listen to political talk radio, all they do is yell in the microphone. Thank God for Richard and Val. Like they don't. I don't think they do. At least I've never heard them. Maybe they do. But I listen to like, you know, all these other political talk radio, they just yell in the microphone. They're just mad about everything. I feel like that's what I'm becoming. I'm really concerned about it.
2: Oh, boy. Maybe you need to talk to Matt Murphy. Maybe he can give you some pointers as to not be angry all the time.
0: It's unbelievable. I would love for someone to be like, hey, Kirby, what are you thinking about? Hey, what are you thinking about? You think about the national championship today? I'm sure Kirby would be like, yeah, right now, this second. That's what I'm thinking about. I'm not thinking about how to make sure my receivers that are inexperienced play better. I'm not thinking about how to be a more capable pass rushing unit. I'm not thinking about the little things that I need to do to get to the finish line. Nope, I'm thinking exclusively about the national championship. Nobody that is successful thinks that way. All right, moving on. Take a break here. Come back. Hopefully gather ourselves. Have a more civil conversation next on Mac.
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10: McElroy Cubic in the morning. We're back. 7:29. Look, we're gonna have a good show today. I refuse to allow the double standard in media and fandom to exist. I just refuse. Like, I just won't. I won't do it. Like, you're gonna think what you want to think. I cannot influence your decision. I cannot influence the way you feel. I don't want to. Like, I really just want you to feel how you want to feel. Like, if you love Coach DeBoer, awesome. That's great. Like, if you don't think you don't like him, that's fine. Like, you're going to feel how you want to feel. Like, I'm not going to change your mind. We can all be on the same page there. Like, I'm not even going to try. Like, it's your decision to feel how you want to feel. You have freedom in this country to voice your First Amendment rights and have opinions. That's the beauty of living in America. We are all on the same page. All I ask is for you to cover and approach coaches with the same level of scrutiny. And honestly, like, if you're thinking about national championships, if you're asking coaches about national, like, just acknowledge that coaches are not sitting there in July thinking about a game on January 25th. Just saying. You want to nitpick and every little thing that every single guy does and you want to dislike them. The reality is, if we're going off guys that have won quote-unquote national championships, there's like four good coaches in America. So, like, that's awesome. You got Dabo, Ryan Day, Kurt Cignetti, and Kirby Smart.
11: I mean, people have already turned on Dabo, and there's...
10: Oh, yeah, Dabo can't coach now. That's right. I forgot about that. Like, that's
11: and apparently Kirby can't win in the offseason no more. Or, excuse me, in the postseason no more. So,
10: yep, yeah, that's right.
11: So, really, it's just two.
10: There's only two good coaches. And honestly, Ryan Day can't beat Michigan. So, there's really only one good coach.
11: Right.
12: Kurt Cignetti. That's it.
10: Yep. That's it. There's only one.
11: Who knew?
10: It's amazing. Absolutely amazing. Look, we're going to continue on. We're going to get to a bunch of different things. But, like, I think people have just made their mind up and it's just not going to be their guy. Like, that's totally fine. The next counter I would say is, who'd you rather have that you can get? Seriously. Like, that's the thing that frustrates me the most. Like, guess what? You got what you got. I'd recommend maybe looking and surveying the landscape and acknowledging, yeah, you know what? There's not a lot of guys that are better that are actually attainable.
12: Correct.
10: So you might as well get on board, or else you're just going to be miserable in your existence as a fan of the Tide. Like, I'm amazed by it, man.
11: Heck, how many of them, after the Rose Bowl, were like, it's starting to start Nick Saban?
10: I don't know.
11: I don't feel like it was all of them, but it felt like there was enough that you were just surprised to hear. It wasn't as loud as it is on DeBoer now, but there were people that were mad that Nick Saban wasn't, and like, oh, well, we haven't won since 20. Like, well, what are we doing? What's this guy doing?
10: Yeah, just a reminder, like, Alabama's won one national championship, and it was a COVID year, so it's a little weird, right? A little bit of a strange year. One national championship won since 2017. That's almost a decade. Okay, so, like, it's hard to win titles. Like, the GOAT went his last, I don't know, 6 years by winning just one. Like, it's hard to win them. So, I mean, these things are harder and harder and harder to win. It becomes very, very challenging. Again, it's not a knock on Saban. It's just the reality. It's hard. It's hard to win these things. So most people that are successful, that are built a good company, like, do you think when, I don't know, do you think that when somebody builds a company, I think their immediate thought is, yep, you know what? This company is going to take over the world. It's going to be the industry leader. Like, you think that there was I'm sure that's maybe like a long-term goal, but there are things that you have to accomplish along the way. Like anybody that's working, you think like Regions just said, yeah, you know what? We're going to be the biggest bank in the Southeast. Or do you think they were like, hey, we'd really like this quarter to get to, we'd love to have $100 million under our roof. And next quarter we have this goal. Like, there's a reason why they do quarterly reports. You're not talking about like, yeah, and there's a 10-year plan for sure to get to where you want to go and hopefully arrive where you're wanting to arrive. But like, there's benchmarks that you have to clear to be able to get to that point. No one's thinking long term. And like, people can think because the college football season is essentially 136 companies vying for the top spot every year. And then next year, it's 136 new companies that are vying for the top spot. So there are 15, 16 hurdles, benchmarks, earning statements that you have to go through every week. And that's the way you should approach it in building a company, in building a team, in building a roster. You're not focused on the finish line. You're focused on incremental improvement to allow me to get to the point where I can actually be in contention at the finish line. So I just think it's amazing how like we can run our businesses. Apply logic in reality. We can apply logic in real life, and yet logic goes out the window when it comes to our favorite football team. It's mind-blowing to me.
11: It's fun at times, but then it's annoying at times like this.
12: Correct.
11: Because, sure. I mean, the part of the reason, honestly, we kind of have these jobs and we get to do what we do is the passion of the fan base. But as people say, how many times? Fan is short for fanatic, and sometimes the passion isn't always rational.
12: No, absolutely not. I mean, I think the Tennessee Titans going to win the Super Bowl every year. Am I usually disappointed? Absolutely.
11: Usually.
10: But do you think?
11: I mean, we think usually Brian, they haven't.
10: Who's your coach? Robert Saleh. Callahan. Who is it?
12: Robert Saleh.
10: Oh yeah, that guy.
12: Yeah.
10: I think Saleh is getting up there in the first team meeting as they're getting ready to go to camp this week, saying, "Hey guys,
12: Super Bowl plans."
10: February, y'all keep this weekend open. Like, you think he's really doing that? Like,
12: absolutely not.
10: How dumb is that? Like, no, nobody does that.
12: Nobody.
10: We didn't even talk about the SEC championship at Alabama. We didn't talk about the Natty. We didn't talk about the SEC championship. That was under Coach Saban, the GOAT. Like, was it ever present in his mind? Yeah, like, reaching the mountaintop? Of course. But, like, you don't talk about it. You don't think about it. It's not something you put out there into the ether. Oh, goodness. All right. We're going to move on. I'm over this conversation. I feel like I've spoken my piece. And, like, people are just going to believe what they want to believe. Like, and that's totally fine. And they can have feelings and they can have opinions about the direction or the trajectory of the program. I can't wait for you to be wrong. That's all I'm saying. Don't come crying back. Don't come back to Bama. Don't come back on the bandwagon. Like, there's a lot of people on this bandwagon over the course of the last 20 years. A lot. A whole bunch of people jumped on that bandwagon. Enjoyed the success. Reveled in the success. And like the first sign of challenge, the first sign of adversity, people start jumping off. So I say stick with it, man. Find out who your friends are. We're going to find out here over the next couple months. I think they're going to be pretty good, too. I really do. I'm feeling a little bit better. Like, if we want to get to the team, we will. I want to get to them. I want to get to Auburn. I want to get to Tennessee. I really want to talk Tennessee today. We have a bunch of audio from coaches, so we're going to talk Tennessee. We're going to talk other teams. We're kind of bounce around. We've done our Bama piece. We're going to put that kind of on the shelf, and now we're going to move forward and start focusing on a few other teams here scattered throughout the Southeast, starting with the Auburn Tigers, which we'll get to here in a moment. 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All right, when we come back, talk a little Auburn. I came out of Media Day feeling a certain way about the Tigers. I think you're going to like the takeaway I had from Alex Golish's performance at Media Days. I'll tell you what it was next. I'm at Q.
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10: Back over to Cuba. Good morning on Jackson 845. 743 here. I'm in Dallas. Gonna be back in Dallas, man. Gloomy, nasty, ugly, gray, flat. It's good to be home. You know, it's always good. Hot. I forgot to say hot. I walked to the church yesterday. It's a big old church in Texas, as you'd imagine. I think I walked 150 yards. Granted, I had my jeans on and my boots on, you know, so it's not necessarily dressed for summer, not necessarily summer appropriate, but you know, by Texas's standards, summer appropriate.
12: Correct.
10: I was in a full sweat by the time I got to the door of the church. I mean, 150 yards.
12: Just like that.
10: Ain't nobody got time for that.
12: Yeah, that's one thing that I've always disliked about summer is that the walk from the car to the... Yeah. But how quickly you sweat. Yeah. I understand. Okay, yeah, I know it's going to be hot and everything, but if I have to park like far away from work, or if you go to the grocery store and you park at the very back of the parking lot, you walk up and like... How am I sweating after 50 steps? What just happened?
10: Yeah. Yeah. It's 100. I honestly don't know what I dislike more, getting out of the car or getting into the car. I think both are equally miserable. I almost think getting into the car is worse. It's so hot when you get in the car.
12: Yeah.
10: Like the new feature that's on my GMC where you can double click the thing and it starts is like the greatest thing ever, where you can start your car 30 seconds before you get in. It doesn't cool it off completely.
12: Right.
10: But it's just enough to where you're not on the verge of death.
12: It's a good head start.
10: By the time your air turns cold. All right. Moving on to Alex Gulish. I thought he had a very, very nice media day performance. It's so hot when you get in the car.
12: Like
10: the new feature that's on my GMC where you can double click the thing and it starts is like the greatest thing ever, where you can start your car 30 seconds before you get in.
12: It doesn't cool it off completely. Right.
10: But it's just enough to where you're not on the verge of death.
12: It's a good head start.
10: By the time your air turns cold. All right. Moving on to Alex Gulish. I thought he had a very, very nice media day performance. Your air turns cold. All right, moving on to Alex Gulish. I thought he had a very, very nice media day performance. Exactly what he is. I think they know his teams probably better than they know himself. And I'll be real curious. You know, I think they got a chance to be pretty good this year. Like, I think Byron Brown's flying under the radar a little bit. I said this on College Football Live the other day. Everyone's got all these questions about whether or not it's going to translate, and can he go from USF to the SEC and play really well? And my comment to that was this. Arguably, the two best quarterbacks in the SEC last year were from Ferris State, New Mexico State. And you're worried about USF's production translating? New Mexico State!
12: Come on.
10: The Aggies!
12: Now. Come on now.
10: I'm just saying, Ferris State, D2. Like, I think Byron Brown's going to be just fine. I think he's going to do a really good job. I really do. Now, I don't think he's going to be a top three player in America at his position. That'd be incredible if he was, but I kind of doubt that's going to happen. I think he's got a chance to be a top 10 quarterback for sure. I think it's in there. And if the production is at all close to what he did last year, remember, this is a guy that went for 3,000 through the air, 1,000 on the ground. He's a great deep ball thrower. Like, there's only one direction to go when it comes to Auburn quarterback play. They threw 11 team touchdowns last year. 11. Byron Brown did that in two games. Remember, one of those games against Mercer.
12: Yeah,
10: so, like, yeah. 11 team touchdowns is almost hard to comprehend. So, I have a feeling they're going to be much better. Here's an amazing thing that I actually heard from Alex Gulish this week, and I think it might apply even to Alabama. How about this? You like this? Quote, unquote, I don't set goals. I set standards. Whoa! Hang on a second. What, coach, don't you know in this state you better be talking about thinking about all the time national championships? What do you mean? What do you mean you don't set goals? No, of course I say that tongue in cheek. Like, that's the thought process. I think that's great. He said that, you know, goal setting is like New Year's resolutions, you know? Talked a lot about identity. That was impactful, right? That identity starts with being physical and identity starts with being mentally tough. Like, these things are big. And that's what he wants Auburn to be built on. He wants it to be a player-led, a detail-oriented outfit. And he said that, I'm surprised people didn't freak out about this. He said that the year one success will not be defined by wins and losses. Whoa, hang on a second. That's too big. You can't do that. You can't do that. What is year one success going to be defined by? It's going to be a success if it ends with a foundation that is built on a clear and established identity. And well, hang on a second. Hang on. This is next level. Ready? It would be a successful year if they can build that foundation. And if they build that foundation, which, by the way, it takes every single day, you're working towards building that foundation, right? Like, that's a daily approach. Every day you work on that foundation, you work on that culture, you work on that continuity, you work on the details of execution. If you can establish that foundation, quote, the wins will take care of themselves. Woo! Let's go, Alex.
11: Who would have known?
10: I love it.
11: Who would have thought?
10: It's almost like successful people are focused on one brick at a time when building the house. It's amazing.
11: Hold on now, Butch Jones. Be careful now. Hold on now.
10: Oh, right. Ooh, look at you.
11: He had the right idea. Just the bad execution. He had the right idea, though. But yes.
10: But he talked about championships.
11: Correct. Yes.
10: That's where he got in trouble. He talked about championships of life. When you start talking about championships of life, that's when you get in trouble.
11: That and garbage cans on the sideline. Yeah, that was a bit much. Yes. Yeah.
10: I thought he had a good performance. Like, I really do. I think it was really good by Golish. And I thought that he acknowledged exactly what needed to be acknowledged. Like, this is not, and we've been saying this all offseason for Auburn, their success this year, if they get to 7, if they get to 6, if they win 5 again, I really don't care. If they get to 8, oh my gosh, have a parade, right? 9, amazing. That'd be incredible. But I think it's unlikely, but if it happens, great. But the goal should be sustainability. Like, Auburn has been a roller coaster their entire existence. Like, consistent sustainability is the goal. How do you create consistent sustainability? By establishing a foundation and a culture and an expectation on how you play every time you take the field. I think he handled it really beautifully. Really, really good. So, when we come back, I do want to describe just a little bit more what a successful first season looks like for Alex Golish. And I'll explain next on MacQ.
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2: Macro, give me more Jocks 94.5. Final segment of the first hour. You can always check out the show. A little bit of rant early in the show. I feel like it happens every day. Every time by myself. It's almost like Cole's become the calm one, which is really concerning.
3: Very. Yeah.
2: If he's the calm one, we got issues.
3: Something's wrong.
2: The only thing he gets jacked up about is PFF. I, meanwhile, feel like I'm just on a warpath for these coaches all the time to, like, bring some sanity back to the broom. Like, just a little bit.
3: Maybe
2: just
3: we need smelling salts.
2: Little perspective. No, I definitely don't need a smelling salt. Never had one. Not intending on starting. All right. Well, we got some reaction to the first hour of the show, John. Where are we going?
3: Yeah, we got a good number of texts in. You can call or text the show, 205-834-9450, 205-834-9450. It's one text. Nick Saban talked about the process. If you follow Alabama football, you know the process leads to a title. Let DeBoer do what he does.
2: Correct.
3: He's a great coach.
2: Well said. That's it. You take care of today. If you take care of today, then you earn the right to take care of tomorrow. If you take care of tomorrow, you can take care of next week. And so on and so forth. The process. Process, process, process. Not finish line. Not end result. End result takes care of itself if you take care of the process.
3: Charles from Vestavia. The amount of clickbait this week was incredibly frustrating to listen to. Talking so poorly of Kalen DeBoer, who's 7-1 against Sark, Lanning, and Kirby. At the meantime, the program is in trouble if they care about what Stephen A. Smith and others think of them.
2: Clearly can't coach. Next.
3: Yeah, that's very, very, very clear. One text from the 706. Red ass G-Max spitting facts. Oh, yeah, that's kind of what you were doing, buddy.
2: Well, I just want everyone to be covered the same way. Like, no one would crush Nick Saban if he got up there and said, yeah, we're not thinking about winning national championships right now, because that's exactly what Nick Saban would have said. If asked the question, it's exactly what he would have said. No one would dare ask Coach Saban the question, hey, Coach, you thinking about the Natty? No one would dare ask that. Why? Because Coach Saban would rip them to shreds if you asked that question. He'd say, I'm focused on being the best version of myself every day. Each and every day lives a life of its own. Stack those days enough, the result will take care of itself.
3: With a couple eyes.
2: Process. An eye. Hour number two, moving to the rest.
4: 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Only at Twin Peaks, the number one sports bar.
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0: appreciate all of you being with us today. Top of the second hour. 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It's everywhere. If you want to go and leave a rating, leave a review, subscribe, you name it, you got it. A lot of people, by the way, listen to the show on the podcast. I've found more and more people listening to the show that way, which we love. That's great. The podcast is awesome. However you get the show, it doesn't really matter as long as you're listening. Because we are, guys, just a month away from games being underway. I mean, we are so incredibly close. The first game of the college football season's on the 29th. So we are very close.
1: Five weeks on one month.
0: 5 weeks manana?
1: Yeah.
0: Love that. Love that. But golly, it sneaks up on us, doesn't it? I feel like Media Day snuck up on me. And now here we are. I mean, we are full speed ahead and we got a lot of things to iron out. We're going to go through all those things and kind of bounce around the SEC. We got a lot of audio we want to get to. I had a good conversation with Kirby Smart. Going to play that here in just a little bit. We have a few other good conversations that we need to get to. I do want to get to some Tennessee this hour. I just am amazed at how little we are talking about Tennessee. Yeah. I think they got a chance to be pretty dang good. And I look at all the odds, right? And look, take the odds with a grain of salt. Who knows how to feel about them? Odds are hard to pinpoint. Tennessee is going off right now at 18-1 to win the SEC. Guess who's going off at 22-1? A team that went 4-8 last year, the Florida Gators. I mean, that's kind of amazing. I mean, Tennessee, and I know that, look, 18-1, 22-1. That's a pretty big difference, but still, I mean, they are closer to Florida, who went 4-8, than they are to Oklahoma, Ole Miss, LSU, A&M. All those teams around 9-10-1 thereabouts. Alabama 8.5-1. There's Tennessee just flying under the radar with one of the better O lines in the league, with a really dynamic 1-2 punch at wide receiver. With one of the better running backs in the league, with one of the better defensive coordinators in the league, like that guy can get it. He hasn't been in the league before, but he can go. Jim Knowles can on defense, and you know they're going to have a super exciting offense. I mean, Josh Heupel told us that. He basically said, yeah, we're going to score. Like, Damien's squad, the Tennessee Volunteers, painfully flying under the radar. You're going back to him this year.
2: I'm rocking with Ole Miss, man. Absolutely. I'm a Heupel disciple, but I love Ole Miss.
0: You can't have Ole Miss still. You had him last year. You have to change teams this year.
2: That wasn't in my NIL deal.
0: Whoa, retention.
2: Come on now.
0: Deal with Keywan and Trinidad.
3: Those are annual contracts. Those aren't multi-year deals.
2: I resigned.
0: Wow, that's big.
2: But Tennessee did reach out, but I was like, hey, man, it's too much uncertainty there at the quarterback position. There can only be one Hendon Hooker, so I kind of had to.
3: Wow, he got married in your state and chose Ole Miss.
2: had to stick with Ole Miss, man.
0: I'm going to be honest with you, I just thought for sure you were going to be rolling with somebody else. I don't know why.
2: Loyal.
0: Probably because every year you change, so I guess it was just a safe assumption to assume you were going to change again this year. I feel like when we started this show, you were an Auburn guy.
2: That may or may not have been the case.
3: It was a sticker on the back of his car.
0: I mean, like when we started the show, and it hasn't been that long. What has it been, 5 years? Someone asked me this the other day.
2: Think about the track record Auburn's been for the past 5 years.
3: What's Auburn giving him in 5 years?
2: Yeah, what's Auburn giving him in 5 years to stick around, man?
0: I don't know. Usually you kind of just ride or die with your squad, like it or not. I guess nowadays you can just adjust on the fly. That's fine too.
2: Right? I got the forever transfer portal.
0: Forever, ever?
2: Forever, ever.
3: But like a stamp? It's just forever?
0: Permanent portal.
2: Permanent portal. That's it.
0: I love that. I'm not mad at you for it. I just thought for sure you'd be rocking with Tennessee again this year. Is there any other team that you're excited about? Like, could you potentially get on board with? Like, I need to know these things.
3: He's leaning towards A&M as much as he always said he hated them.
2: It's hard. Wow. It's hard not to rock with Mike Elko, man. Like he's
0: the man.
2: Dog. Like I would run through a brick wall for that dude. Like he's a great coach. And I had a feeling they could be pretty good last season, but I didn't expect them to be in the conversation of college football play in the college football playoff, man. I thought they would be definitely better, but Mike Elko, man, he's got it. And also, if Marcel, I think personally, just me personally, I think Marcel Reed has already hit his ceiling, but if he shows some continued growth and just, I mean, he said it even during media days this week, he's like, don't try to make the spectaculars. Like, don't be afraid to take that check down. Don't make a bad play worse. And I'm like, okay, if that's the mindset that he's got going into it, okay, we can let me see it happen. And it's hard not to think that Texas A&M won't be able to find themselves in the college football playoff again.
1: Yeah. I mean, I think he's going to have A&M in it every year. I mean, or at least not in the playoff every year. That's too hard. But I think they're going to be good every year. They're going to be a perennial quality team. And, like, that's all you can really ask for nowadays. Like, I know people, and look, guys, I hate to break it to you. This stinks to acknowledge, but the SEC hasn't won a title in 3 years, and people are all wondering why. Well, because there's, like, 12 really high-quality teams in the league, and you get beat up bad. And, like, you're going to get got. You realize that Texas arguably had one of the most talented rosters in the league last year, and they lost to a 4-8 Florida team, who, by the way, who also had one of the most talented rosters in the league, I might add. Didn't materialize in a lot of victories, but, like, it's a hard league. It's a really hard league. So what you want for your program is to be perennially competitive. Like, every year I want to be in the mix. Like, I just don't want that 4-8 outlier or that 5-7 outlier. I want to have 8, 9, 10 wins every year. If I can get 8, 9, 10 wins every year, man, throw my hat in the ring at the playoff every year. Like, hopefully be in the mix every year. Like, that's a pretty dang good program. And if you look at A&M historically, they have not been a perennial contender in their history. Like, they have ebbs and flows. They have peaks and valleys. They have great years, and maybe in some odd cases, rare cases, they back it up with another great year, and they fall off. Great year, fall off. Great year, fall off. It's been up and down like a dang elevator. And here's hoping that A&M has the right guy to create that stability, that annual push. And you know they got the resources to do it. They can go and get the talent, so that's really helpful. And I'll be curious to see what he does this year. So we do want to bounce it around. We do want to kind of go team by team and kind of fill it up. We've done Alabama for the most part. No need to really go back on them and review their media day. But if you had one takeaway, John and Damian, I've kind of given you mine. Is there a takeaway, just one? Like, I just want one takeaway from the Tide's performance at Media Day on Wednesday. Was there one thing that you had?
2: Even though it is a quarterback competition, it feels as though whoever is QB1, they've got the unit. They have the squad behind them. Because to hear Ryan Coleman-Williams talk about both Austin and Keelan the way that he did, it felt as though it genuinely may go the entire fall camp. But whoever does solidify that QB1 spot, they're going to be rocking and rolling because everybody's on board with no matter which one it is. Like, everybody's on board of where they're going. Like, they're all trending in the same direction. So I think that whoever comes out of that quarterback competition as the starting quarterback for Alabama, they're going to be pretty good.
3: To me, this...
1: I think so, too.
3: I think this team's locked in.
2: Mm-hmm.
3: I don't know. It felt differently this year than last year, and the Florida State game kind of... they ended up with egg on their face. But this year, it feels like a team where 100% of the team is 100% locked in. And I hadn't felt that way in a while about Alabama.
1: I think they feel very locked in. I think there's complete buy-in internally for sure. Externally, we've hit on that. I think there's complete buy-in. I do think, guys, like, this is just human nature. When you have a regime change, it's not even intentional. Maybe it's subconscious. Like, there is naturally a subconscious element that I think existed within the team the last 2 years, especially 24. Maybe even a little bit last year. Not as much, but maybe even a little bit last year. Like, why are we doing it this way? This is the way we've always done it. And it's not a reflection of the guy's character. It's not a reflection of the buy-in to an extent. It's like, man, hang on. I've only done it a certain way for the last 3 years, and now this new guy comes in, and we're going to do it different? Like, I think there's going to be some natural friction there. There's going to be a little bit of a pullback, not intentionally. It's just it's all you know. For example, if I were to go, and let's just say Coach Saban would have left after my junior year, and in comes Kalen DeBoer, or in comes Mike Shula, or in comes anyone else. Let's say my career was reversed. I had Saban for the first four and Shula for the last one. Well, Shula would try to do it his way, and all I would have ever known was Saban's way. So I'd been like, wait, this is weird. Like, I can't do that. Like, it doesn't, like, and not because this is the way we've always done it. Oh, you're coaching it different now. Like, I think there's naturally some pullback. That's not the case anymore. You have 20 plus juniors on the team. You do have 9 seniors. You have a few transfer portal guys, but not a ton. They're not going to be overly reliant on the transfer portal. They have a really young, talented nucleus. So the buy-in feels like it's there. These are his guys. And they might have a great year. They might have an underwhelming year, whatever it might be. But I've said for a while now, it feels like 27 is the year you circle. Like, that's the year where it could all come together. It'd be a veteran roster. You have an established quarterback. You got a lot of things at that point that could be pulling in the direction to really go chase that title. So it always feels like next year's the year, but maybe they overachieve this year and make a run. What about Auburn? Anything from Auburn? Give me one thing.
2: It's going to be different. Like, it's going to be different. Now, kind of, because it goes back, okay, Harsin was there, never really felt like anybody was all on board. When Freeze was there, it got to a point where the talking, there was no production. There was no production matching the talk. For Alex Golish, it feels that he is all about the production. Like, he can tell us what the plan is, but he has an eagerness to go out there and just execute it. Like, he doesn't really want to do all the chit-chat. Like, listen, I'm here to win football games, and we are going to do this at Auburn. This is how it's going to look. This is how it's going to sound. This is how it's going to be. I feel like in a year of change, there's going to be a solid foundation put in place from Alex Golish. I genuinely believe that. Whether it comes in wins and losses – but I think Auburn is going to at least look better on the field than they have been, where it's, you know, the defense may go out there and play lights out, offense still sputtering. I think this year there's going to be cohesion and a positive outlook on how what the first year of Alex Golish is going to look like.
3: I think I feel similarly. My takeaway is that Auburn feels like they have focus, like they have direction for the first time in quite some time. And I don't know if that's just because of Alex Golish or the whole new administration or what, but it feels like this team, and maybe it's because, like Greg pounded on the table earlier, you're process-driven, because they, instead of having 1,800 goals in mind, no, just this one. This is what we got going on right now. Mm-hmm. We'll get to all this other stuff. Let's get to this one first.
1: I think that's it. And I think very much, too, like, he's got a plan. You know what I really, really liked? And I've said this for a while about Auburn. Like, and I really mean this. I really, really, really mean this. And I actually said this a lot about I said this even when Harsin was there, even when Freeze was there, whatever. But, like, even the hiring process that led to Freeze felt like there was always something in the back of their mind that was like, oh, okay, well, this is the guy because he's beaten Bama twice. You know what I mean? Like, yep. It was something about that made it like, guys, that's not why you hire somebody. Like, no. And I like Q. Like, I think Q had a tough run at Auburn. It was just they were a little unlucky, if we're going to be completely honest. But they also didn't do what they needed to do to play the game a certain way to get to the finish line. They lost a lot of one-score games and made a lot of mistakes, and it led to huge issues. So, beside the point, that's behind us. But what I want to say about Auburn, I want Auburn to focus on Auburn. And I know that's a really hard thing to do in football. And that goes for any program. But answer me this. Like, do you think it's healthy, the amount of time spent, I'm talking about for the health of the program, to be thinking about other places and how they're doing it? Or do you think it's more healthy to focus on you? Like, if I'm trying to make changes to my life, You think I'm looking at somebody and saying, you know what, I need to be like that guy? Or do I need to look at me and say, this is what I need to do? I need to do this to become a better me. Like, we're all different. John's different from Damian. Damian's different from me. I'm different from Cole. Very different from Cole. But, like, I'm focused on how can I get better as a human being? How can I improve as a dad or as a husband or as a broadcaster or as a friend? I'm not focused on anybody else. I want to focus on me. If I'm looking for a pattern of self-improvement, my path towards self-improvement is going to be very different from that of someone else's path. And I feel like Alex Golish, while still understanding the culture of Auburn and the importance of maintaining the culture at Auburn, like you got to, Auburn's different with how they do things, which is fine. But also at the same time, like, he's focused on him. He's focused on his team. He doesn't care what's going on in Athens. He doesn't care what's going on in Tuscaloosa. He doesn't care what's going on in Nashville or Knoxville or South Carolina or Columbia or Gainesville or Baton Rouge or Oxford or Starkville. Like, he's not worried about anyone else. He's worried about him. And he's worried about his program and how can we get better today. I think that's the right approach, because if you start focusing too much on what's going on other places, oh, well, look what Georgia's doing. Look what Bama's doing. Look what Tennessee's doing. You start looking at other places, you kind of lose focus of, like, okay, well, what do we need to do? And I think Golish has the right approach to that. Do y'all know what I'm saying? Does that make sense to you?
2: Yeah, 100%. Like, he's where his feet are. Like, he is locked in on what can I do for this program to get Auburn where they need to be. That's all you can ask for. Like you said, he's not worried about all this other stuff. You can see it. He brought up a great point when he was speaking to the media. He's like, in the recruiting side of things, he's saying that I want a proof of concept. I want us to, like, when he was talking about the standards, like a proof of concept of knowing, like, this is what our identity is. This is what we're going to do. This is how we're going to be. And you could tell, and he even spoke about on the recruiting side, it's, I'm selling these recruits. I'm telling these recruits that, and we haven't even been on the field yet. He's like, that's the buy-in. And also, once we finally put it out there and set the foundation of what our production is on the field, it's only going to make Auburn better. It's only going to make Auburn greater. I'm with you. I think he is locked in on his job, what he needs to do to get Auburn to be where they need to be.
1: Yeah. John, you know what I'm saying? Like, I feel like Auburn, for the first time in a while, they're not at all paying attention to the periphery. They're focused internally. And that, to me, is exactly where the focus needs to be. Does that make sense?
3: No, absolutely. It's something that I feel like a lot of schools don't do. And there are a couple that are elite schools that still do that, like Ohio State and Michigan. Even though they say they focus on the next opponent, they have the countdown clock to the game. Yeah, okay, fine. I get that as part of their history. But for practically ever, Auburn's been focused on Alabama. And let's be honest, a lot of times looking up at Alabama. But instead, it's looking ahead. It's looking at what's next. And that should be the mindset that takes them, if not to the mountaintop, damn near close to it.
1: Yeah. I mean, I don't think Texas is sitting there every day thinking about what's going on in College Station or Norman. Mm-mm. You know,
3: no, they're not the Aggies. It's the other way around. Aggies definitely around. Thinking about, what's Austin doing?
1: Well, it's just, that's the thing. Like, dude, take care of your farm. Like, let's not worry about anywhere else. Like, let's do our thing. Like, I want to clean my house. I want to clean my house first, and then I'll worry about the community. Like, my house needs to be clean. I can't expect the HOA to go and crack down everybody else if I'm not taking care of my front yard. So I think that's really important. Like, I'm excited about that. I think he's got the right approach. And I totally agree with what his expectations for his own program are year one. Like, I am so happy he said that out loud, because that's what I've been saying for the last 8 months. All right, when we come back, we're going to do Georgia. We're going to do Tennessee. It's time. Moving forward, Georgia and Tennessee are next on Mac and Cube.
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1: 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Appreciate you being with us. 8:23 here. I'm in Dallas. Everyone back in Birmingham. I hope their weekend gets off to a nice start here today. Should be fun. Just a few more weekends. School's getting back here very, very soon. It'll be here before we know it. 205-834-9450. If you missed any of the show, you can always download the show. 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We appreciate our friends in Huntsville, Montgomery, and Mobile that are listening all over the great state of Alabama. Always fun to have these conversations with you. It was a good week at Media Days for the most part. It really was. 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All right, Georgia and Tennessee. I was fortunate to have an exclusive interview with Kirby Smart. And I love their team this year. There's a lot of things to like about their team. And I think Kirby, let's take a listen. I think he likes his team as well.
2: Coach, we listened to you talk about how your team's going to be this year, how you feel like you've improved in some areas. Just kind of overall, with what you've prioritized this offseason, what are you most proud of over the last 6-7 months?
3: The relationships of the players. I mean, the growth of the team in a maturity standpoint. A lot of the same faces back. A lot of guys on defense that were rookies last year that'll be in their second and third years. I'm excited to see them go play. And then we got to have some wideout step up. That's the area that I've got to see them in the spring make some plays, but now we got to see it out there in the fall in big games.
2: Well, it's funny because I feel like last year we were kind of singing the same song. It's like, all right, well, hey, Zachariah Branch, he's a kick returner. I mean, he's not a polished down and down out wide receiver. And sure enough, he became that for y'all. And you clearly saw it before anyone else did. So how much do you trust your own evaluation of some of the young guys that will be forced into critical roles at wideout for y'all this year?
3: Well, you have to. You got to get them opportunities. Fortunate enough, we got a schedule that allows us to hopefully get some confidence for those guys, throw the ball to them, get touches. I think receivers get better with confidence, and they play well when they're confident and go touch the ball in games. We got to get those guys a lot of touches and get them rolling to get some confidence for them.
2: The funny thing is, when you look at the offense, the numbers, and the throws behind the line of scrimmage, all that stuff, air yards per attempt, all the ridiculous analytics, people always say, well, they can't throw it downfield. I always say it's not because you can't, it's just because you don't need to. So how much can we anticipate the offense changing from an identity standpoint to being maybe a little less conservative, more aggressive, more explosive down the road?
3: Well, I think explosive can be different ways. You know, the strength of our team last year was Zach, and you had to give him touches because he was, when we say who touches the ball and gets explosive plays, it was him. And he made our quarterback a better player. And the throws that Gunner could make early on in the year, a lot of them, they were screens and they were teams attacking us. So you throw it short and he runs long, I'm happy with that. I don't care how he gets there as long as we're explosive. And I would love to have a more vertical passing game and say, okay, we can do this and do that. At the end of the day, it comes down to what is our skill set. Do we have wideouts outside that can make those? Are they big, long targets? If we run the ball well, we will be more explosive passing the ball.
2: When you look at the run game, it was really good last year. It's always good. Gunner helps with that, of course, in the red zone. So how much more would you like to maybe delegate off of Gunner's shoulders in the red zone from a running game perspective, or do you like

0: the amount of touches he got down there and some of those physical yards that he has to get.
1: Yeah, in our league, he's going to have to. I mean, there's no way around it. You're not going to be able to just naturally run the ball. They've got the one extra guy out of the box now, and he's going to be down in there. So the QB run game plus one run game in the red area will always be part of what we do. I'd love to be able to throw it a little better fade-wise down there and get some cheaper touchdowns without the hits he takes. But we'll never get away from that in the red area. Nobody will, because you've got to have it in our league.
0: Looking at what you did defensively, I think you had some really young players that really came into their own flash last year in some ways that I'm excited about. I know you're excited about too. So how have you seen some of that youth kind of take the next step this offseason, especially along the defensive line?
1: Yeah, Elijah Griffin's a highly touted kid that's been making a lot of plays for us. Gabe got injured, and he was coming into his own around the Alabama-Georgia Tech game. He had two or three tackles for a loss. So those guys being back healthy, Q Johnson is another one. So, like, we got a good depth unit across that group. I don't know if it'll be sack happy, but we got to make that happen with our scheme and with our coverage. And hopefully if we score enough points, they got to throw it enough that we get more too. But I'm excited about secondary. We've got three or four really good parts in the secondary. KJ, Ellis, DeMello, and then a kid from Clemson and Khalil Barnes. I'm excited about those guys.
0: What I'm amazed by, like, we always look at sack numbers. Like, is that an overrated stat to me? Because to me, pressures, how many times you affect the quarterback, I don't care if he gets home. If a tackle's in a guy's lap, that affects my accuracy. So what are the numbers that you prioritize when evaluating how effective the rush is?
1: Yeah, we do think pressures affect the quarterback and, you know, batted balls and things like that. But the issue is with sacks come fumbles. So for every 2 to 3 sacks you get, there's a fumble. And, we end up short on fumbles too. And that's part of the reason is if you don't get the sacks, which that guy's not expecting to get hit, and that's when the ball comes out, we want more turnovers. And you want more turnovers, you get more sacks because the ball comes out of the quarterback a lot more often than it does the backs.
0: I'm always amazed with how complex your scheme is defensively. And it's not rocket science. You guys do an amazing job teaching it between you and Schumann. I don't know how you do it, but you do it because we see all the time it's a young linebacker that's playing at a high level, whether it was CJ a few years ago, Raylan a couple years ago, Chris Cole last couple years. How is it that you're able to get so much out of a young freshman, relatively inexperienced linebacker early in their careers when some places it takes them 3 years to figure out what they're doing?
1: I think it's the type of player we recruit, because those three you just mentioned are super smart. So if you're recruiting, you're not just recruiting, I don't want just a great athlete, I want a smart great athlete. Those three you mentioned, Chris Cole and CJ and Raylan, they are intelligent and they could play at an early and Schumann does a great job teaching it where you can learn it, because we want to play the most talented player, and the most talented player is a freshman. He's got to get on the field. So we don't want to complicate things to where they cannot do that. We've simplified a lot of things we did from Alabama because you couldn't play because it was too complicated.
0: For sure. I remember the I check, you check stuff that we used to do all the time. When you and McElwain would be yelling at each other, it was always a good time. And I'd be yelling at Rolando, and he'd be yelling at me, and I'd never win that battle. Looking at the offensive line, I'd be remiss. Cole will punch me if I don't ask you about that group. We've seen that group have outrageous talent, but we've also seen, for whatever reason, some inconsistency, partly because of injury. You've had guys in and out of the lineup the last couple of years. How do you feel collectively about your depth along the offensive line and their ability to kind of set the tone for y'all offensively?
1: Yeah, I'm really pleased with that group. That group's been one of our highlights of the last couple of years in terms of ability to run the ball last year, protect the quarterback at a high rate. We got a good group coming back. We got some good young players in that group. We've got more depth than most people. We got 9-10 kids that can play, and just excited about who we have in there.
0: Finally, Coach, 9-game season. I don't think you care.
1: I wish it was 9-game, but you're talking about 9-game SEC. Yeah. It was 10 in COVID, and so it's been different things. And ours has been every year because we play in the SEC championship. So to me, I'm not going to concern myself with who we're playing. I'm more about how we play.
0: I'm curious just behind the curtain when you guys, all the coaches, get together and the SEC is presenting some of the ideas they have for the schedule. What are the conversations like? What are the coaches saying? Like, man, that seems like a lot. I think you am one of those embrace the grind type of guys, but for a lot of the coaches who don't have your personnel, that's asking an awful lot for them to win an extra game. So what are those conversations like when they ultimately make those decisions?
1: Well, I think it's your balance, revenue, streams. Are we going to get more money from an extra conference game? Are we able to sell that and monetize that to TV? ratings and get better TV deals? And then also, how does it impact playoffs and just another loss? Because are we going to get the bang for our buck in terms of strength of schedule? So we all, you know, had expectation that we would expand or it would grow if we went up. And, I don't blame Sankey for that. I don't think he misled anybody. I just think it was a tough situation. There are a lot of ADs in the room and presidents in the room that hey, if we go to 9, it'll be better for all of us, especially if we expand. And the two didn't coincide. They both didn't happen at the same time.
2: That was Kirby Smart. And kind of putting a bow on some of his thoughts, man, I think he loves his team. I think there are some interesting aspects of his team that we'll get into here in a moment. Let's just put a bow on that. That was Kirby Smart. Let's come back, talk a little Georgia, and why I think Kirby Smart is so excited about this roster. I'll tell you why next on Mac and
3: 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I mean, where else can you find a scratch kitchen that always comes in clutch every day from lunch to late night? Only at Twin Peaks, the number one sports bar.
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0: Kubik on the Jocks 94.5. Look, I think Kirby likes his team. And what's interesting, I found it really interesting, he was kind of talking about the dynamic of putting his roster together. And just his philosophy on putting his roster together. He talked about how their whole philosophy is to spread the money around as evenly as they can. Meaning, he values depth over star personnel. Which is really interesting, too. Like, if you look at their roster, like, let's just go through it and we can do it. Like, tell me who is a bona fide star. Like, I mean, I'm talking star, take over the game, unbelievable, crazy high ceiling. Like, they have some, but, I mean, compared to what they've had in the past, like, no way, right? And then, granted, a lot of teams don't have what they once had. But you look at Texas, like, they have stars. You look at a few other places, like there are star players. You look at Georgia, they have a bunch of really, really, really good players. They don't have an AJ Green, though. You know, they don't have a no Sean Moreno. They don't have a Brock Bowers. They don't have a Leonard Floyd.
1: They don't even have a Rodrigo Blankenship.
0: Too soon. But like they don't have that take over a game guy. And Kirby basically said that. He goes, some teams have a 60-40 mindset when it comes to paying the players. Like, we're gonna pay the top 60 guys and the next 40 are basically walk-ons. That's what they are. Like, that's essentially how it goes. So we're gonna put our money at the top of the roster. We're going to pay the starters, and that's it. So in the event in which a guy gets hurt, like, you're toast. I mean, your top talent's going to be unreal. But if you get hurt, you're dead. Kirby's like, I don't want to do it that way. It's too stressful. It allows us to practice harder. And if we practice harder, we'll be tougher. And if we're tougher, we'll win games. I think it's an interesting philosophy, and a lot of teams, I think, are paying kind of the starters. They'll go out and they'll spend $2 million on a wide receiver. Like, that's what we'll do. We'll spend $2 million on a wide receiver, and so be it. Kirby's like, no, we're not going to do that. Like, we could go out and get a top-flight takeover of the game wide receiver if we wanted, but you know what? We're probably better off having five receivers at $400 than we are one at $2 million. And I just think it's an interesting thought process, and I think he likes his team because of that. He doesn't have the egos. I don't think he does, at least. I mean, he talks glowingly about Gunnar Stockton. There's buy-in. They're culturally strong. And with a 9-game conference schedule, so I asked him that at the end of the interview, with a 9-game conference schedule, like, you need some depth, dude. Like, you are going to – is there drop-off from a starter to a backup? Of course. But I bet you the drop off at Georgia is not as significant as it might be at a place like Ole Miss or even an LSU or a Texas potentially. I mean, the drop off might be drastic from one guy to the next. And Texas, maybe not a great example because they have deep pockets. They can pay stars and they can pay backups, whatever it might be. Like, they can afford to. Not a lot of places can. So I think his philosophy of spreading the money out and spreading it out to everybody and making sure that everybody gets theirs and not one position group is underpaid and the depth and the threes are making good money too and everybody's happy, everyone's engaged. I think it leads to really good culture, and when you have really good culture and you have good players, you're going to be in a position to survive a 9-game conference slate. That's why I like Georgia to win the league. I think they have the deepest roster. They might not have the ceiling that a Texas has. And maybe that caps them. Maybe that's why Georgia hasn't won in the playoff the last 2 years in the first round, because they don't have that super transformational guy that just goes out and takes over the game like a Trinidad Chambliss and says, get on my back, boys, let's go. They haven't had that guy. They win as a team. And maybe winning as a team is tougher to do now. And Indiana was a great example of a team that won as a team, but they also had that guy that could just flat out take over the game. They actually had more than one. They had a handful on defense. They also had a handful on offense with two wide receivers and a run game with an offensive line that was great and a Heisman-level quarterback. That, to me, pretty good squad, right? So remove Indiana from the equation. But maybe Georgia's ceiling isn't as high as it once was, but I can promise you what, their floor is higher than anyone. Because if, God forbid, they get the injury bug, they have pieces that can step in and play. And in a 9-game conference schedule, that's a remarkably valuable thing because they are going to have some attrition this year. Now, they're going to have a good squad. I think their offense is going to be fine. They're going to run the ball. They're going to commit to run the ball. I'm curious about the wideouts. You heard him talk a little bit about, oh, we'd love to throw more fades down there. Well, isn't that interesting? Isn't that interesting? Like to just steal one as opposed to just run a little quarterback power. Well, you go out and get an Isaiah Kanyon. Isaiah Kanyon, not the highest paid receiver in the world, but guess what? He's 6'4", 220.
2: It's pretty nice. It's a pretty nice build.
0: That's what you were, Damian, right?
2: It depends on the day. Depending on the day.
0: Not a fade guy?
2: No.
0: Not your cup of tea? Running the fades?
2: Nah. Speedster. I was a speedster.
0: Ah.
2: Yeah. I killed him with speed. I was very similar to Zachariah Branch. That was more of my my forte.
0: Yep, I guarantee you were that electric. You were certainly that explosive for sure. I appreciate it, babe. We'll just remember you that way.
2: Yeah, exactly. That's my player comp.
0: I love that. That's great. You also have a guy there in Taylen Taylor that I continue to hear a lot of good things about. Guess how big he is? Just 6'1", 190. He's not massive, but he is supposedly the real deal.
2: Okay.
0: A lot of people buzzing about him. And the offensive line and the run game and all that stuff's going to be good. The big thing for Georgia is that defense, man. Are they going to get back to kind of being a group that you cannot move the football against? Like there were times last year where they were able, you could move the ball against them. They had a couple holes. Maybe they had some young guys in the secondary that got picked on a little bit early and got better as the season went along, but they did get picked on a bit. They gave up more yards, it felt like, than they did. They gave up more on third down than they did in the past. The pass rush wasn't quite as effective, but I'd be remiss if I didn't think they'd bounce back in a big way this year. All right, Tennessee. I think Tennessee is the most slept-on team maybe in the conference right now. No one's talking about them. I'll tell you why we should be next on Mac and Cube.
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0: McElroy Cubic in the morning on Jocks 94.5. The Tennessee Volunteers are just flying under the radar. I mean, just flying. And I kind of understand why. They had a bit of a whimper to the finish line last year, right? Like, it wasn't a great year. You take into account what kind of offseason they had last year. I mean, the fact that they were as competitive as they were in some of the games that they were was pretty dang remarkable. Remember, they sent their quarterback packing last year. Said, nope, we're not going to be going the distance to go Iomaleava. We're not doing this anymore. We're not playing that game. Like, we can't do this. Like, for the good of our program long term, like, you got to go, Nico. You got to go. You can't hold us hostage. Like, we got to move on. And everyone celebrated them, and it was great. And under the circumstances, man, everyone's expectations for Tennessee going into last year plummeted. Yes, they went to the playoff 2 years ago, for sure. They were great on defense. 2 years ago, they were great on defense. They weren't great on defense last year. They weren't. Still scored some points. Did a pretty adequate job. And like I said, I know the season didn't end well. I get it. Like, the loss to Vanderbilt hurt bad. The loss to Illinois was not great at all. But if you look at the rest of their games, man, with a, I don't want to say a makeshift quarterback situation, but it was a bit. Like, it was a bridge guy. It was challenging. You get blown out by Vandy. It wasn't good. The game against Bama was close until the pick six at half, and that kind of made things go very much in one direction. But you played Oklahoma pretty close, gave up a lot of rushing yards in the process. You lost to Illinois by 2. You also take Georgia to overtime. Like, there were some really close calls last year. Like, they weren't that far off from being in the mix, and that was with a really, really below average defense. Really below average defense. And they had a bunch of close calls that they won, too. I mean, they beat Arkansas by 3. You go to overtime, Mississippi State. Like, there were some close calls that they won, too, that you'd like those games maybe not to be as close as they were, but that's beside the point, right? So, looking at Tennessee this year, they have a difference-making running back in DeShawn Bishop. Like, we're all on the same page there. I don't think anyone pushes back on that. You have a super dynamic 1-2 punch at wide receiver. I think the receivers are going to be excellent. I love Braylon Staley. I think he's fantastic. Really good football player. I think Mike Matthews has a chance to take a huge step this year. Real optimistic about him. I like their offensive line. I think their offensive line's got a chance to be one of the better offensive lines in the SEC. Could be the best offensive line in the SEC. You got a real dude at tight end in Ethan Davis. Now, there is a lot of new on defense. A lot. A lot of new. You bring in 10 transfers on that side of the ball. A bunch of guys that weren't there last year. And that's all right. But there's a lot of new there. And that group collectively was nowhere near as talented as I feel like they were the year before. They still have Arian Carter there at will linebacker. He's a good player. Bring in a transfer from Penn State, Amari Campbell. I think you did a pretty good job of having guys in the secondary that can be relied upon. Remember last year, guys. Last year, their number one corner going into last season didn't play the whole year. I mean, he was a game changer. Didn't play the whole year. You were out there with a transfer guy who was a savior. Thank goodness. Like, you actually had a chance. And a true freshman in Ty Redmond. Like, that was tough sledding. Really tough sledding there in the secondary. So they were young on defense last year. They should be better there. I mean, and you upgraded, I think, at at coordinator. Nothing against Tim Banks. Tim Banks did a good job for a long time. Really good job for a long time. Last year, I think he got out over his skis a little bit, trying to be maybe a bit too aggressive from time to time. Maybe a bit too trying to force the issue a little too much, give up big plays as a result. But now, I mean, you look at what they have coming back. Like, how is it that nobody's talking about Tennessee? To be down there alongside Florida when it comes to the odds of winning the SEC is mind-blowing to me. 18-1 on Tennessee?
1: Is it just because their question marks a quarterback?
0: But how often, seriously? Like, let's go back and look at Josh Heupel's tenure. And we can go back however many years, right? Go back to his time at UCF. Shoot, go back to his time as a coordinator. I don't care. Go back as far as you want. It doesn't really matter to me. I mean, when has he ever had subpar quarterback play?
2: Joe Milton.
0: Was that subpar, though?
2: Comparatively.
1: I'd say it was par.
2: It was par. Yeah, I'd say it was par. But that's probably the lowest it's been.
0: Perhaps. I understand that. But, I mean, you look at it, it's not like, I mean, it's not like they were awful. I mean, they won 9 games.
2: True.
0: Like, so they weren't bad. In Tennessee, since Josh Heupel took over, had a tough first year. Year 2, they go 11-2. Year 3, they go 9-4. Year 4, they go to the playoffs, win 10. Year 5, they go 8-5. And that was with a bridge quarterback situation.
2: Mm-hmm.
0: Whoever takes over a quarterback this year is going to be more talented than Joey Aguilar. It doesn't matter which one they go. They can go with Faison Brandon, who I think it's going to be. Or they can go with George McIntyre. It doesn't really matter. Like, whoever it is going to be more naturally talented than Joey Aguilar. And you also have a lot of weapons around him that have played a lot of football together. The big key, if they can just take a step or two on defense, be a little bit more responsible on defense,
2: mm-hmm.
0: not give up as many big plays on defense. I'm not saying they can necessarily win the SEC. I don't know if I'm willing to go that far just yet. But I think they can be a thorn in the side for every single team they play. And look at the schedule, guys. Like, the schedule's tricky, no doubt about it. You go to Georgia Tech week 2. I think you can get that win. I think you'd be favored in that game. I'd be surprised if you weren't. You get Texas at home. Be a brutally difficult game. You lost a couple games at home last year. You lose to Georgia at home last year. You lose to Oklahoma at home last year. So, yeah, it's not like Neyland is an impossible place to go win. Like, it can be done. It's hard, but you can do it. You get Texas at home. You get Bama at home. You get LSU at home. Yeah, there's some tough road trips. 2 A&M's hard. 2 South Carolina's going to be tricky at Arkansas. But I think most people would look at it and say, all right, well, Arkansas is one of the bottom teams in the league. Vandy is a big unknown, but probably a team that's somewhere between 12 and 16 in the league in the preseason. Those are 2-year road games. South Carolina is probably the same boat. Maybe people have them between 9 and 16 in the league, so bottom half of the league team. You're on the road there. Like, 3 of your 4 road games against teams that might be perceived to be the bottom of the league. So you get 2 of those. You're in a really good spot. And let's say you hold serve at home. Maybe you drop 1. I mean, you might be a 9-3 football team here pretty quick. And no one's talking about it. People need to wake up. Tennessee could be a problem this year because they are flying on the radar in a big way. More Mac Cube next.
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16: 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College football kicks off in 36 days. 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
0: McElroy, Kubelik in the morning on Jocks 94.5, final hour of the week here as we continue to move along on July 24th, just a few weeks away. Some teams going to camp in like a week, so it's coming soon. Teams will be on the field. Teams will be getting kicked off. I'm trying to think of when the first team reports, but I want to say it's TCU and North Carolina, Virginia, NC State as well. I think those are the first four teams to report. I'll get an exact date on when that goes down, but it'll be a lot of fun, man. I mean, we are here. It's going to be awesome. I can't wait. I'm so excited. It's going to be a great season. I think partly because the offseason has just been not very fun, if you want to be honest. It just hasn't been very fun. I mean, I feel like a lawyer this offseason. I feel like I've spent more time reading Senate bills than I was talking about what's going to be happening on the field. And I don't know about y'all. I kind of got into this business because I like what happens on the field. I didn't get in this business to read Senate bills. If I wanted to do that, I would have run for senator 10 years ago. But I'm good.
1: Would have paid better.
0: Senator?
1: Yeah, one way or another, yeah.
0: Probably, but that opportunity as it continues to arise. I'm good. I'm happy where I'm at. After reading that 111-page Senate bill, yeah, I think I'll put my Senate run on hold for a bit.
1: You know what? Just give me some tape. I'm good. Let me watch.
0: You know what? That's cool. Yeah, exactly. Come see me in my office. We'll get my cabinet members to kind of run everything over here. I just want to just watch this. Let me watch South Carolina Vandy tape. Throw that on. Let's watch this. I want to see what Kendall Briles is doing. In all seriousness, like, it just hasn't been a super fun off season. It's been a lot of legal stuff and the Sorsby saga. And it's like,
2: yeah,
0: I do feel like, and I don't know if you guys feel this way, like there is a level of excitement, I think, for the season this year, because there is new. You got the 9-game conference schedule. Indiana's fresh off a championship. No one ever thought you'd say that. So it does feel like people are excited for the year. Do y'all feel that way? Like, is there an increased level of excitement, you think, from your vantage point?
2: Yeah, because believe it or not, it's crazy that we've gotten to this point. There's a little bit more parity in college football. Like, it's everybody feels like you have a chance. Like, Indiana kind of, I mean, of course, you know, it's a little bit different. Not everybody has Kurt Cignetti. But it kind of, the story of Indiana rising to the top, you genuinely feel year in and year out like, hey, you know, depending on what we do in the transfer portal, what we've done in recruiting, like we, our team looks completely different year to year to year. And you feel like, hey, I might have a chance. Let me lock in and let's play some ball.
0: Yeah, I think it's great. It's going to be awesome. We are so close. All right, we're going to continue on with our SEC recap. Before we do, I'm going to tell you about my friends at Brombergs. They are just the very best. Very, very grateful to the experience I've had every time I've shopped there. I've been shopping there for years. I mean, it's the only place I've gone. I mean, I don't even know another place to go and purchase jewelry in the Birmingham area because I've just had such a great experience at Brombergs. I've been going there forever, have friends. When I walk in the door, everybody knows your name, everybody knows your preferences, knows your wife's name, knows your kids' names, knows what it is your wife likes. I honestly don't even pick things out anymore. They're like, she'll like this. I'm like, perfect. It's very helpful. And that kind of service can only be cultivated over the course of time. And those type of relationships can only be cultivated over the course of time. They've been serving this community for 190 years. It's just amazing, the experience you get and the beauty of the things that you'll find in there. And there, when you make a purchase at Brombergs, you're not just purchasing for you or for the gift receiver. You are purchasing for multiple generations. I mean, these are things, these are heirloom items that will be passed down from one generation to the next, something you're going to be proud of. So you don't want to take a chance on buying those things. You want to buy it from somewhere reputable. You want to buy it from somewhere you trust. And that's why I only shop at Brombergs. So go and see them in Mountain Brook or at the Summit. You can also go online at brombergs.com. Is it fair to say, guys, did Pete Golding win Media Days?
2: Yes.
0: Right?
1: Yep. Yeah. Yeah.
0: He did, didn't he?
2: 100%.
0: But what did he do that led to him winning Media Days? Be honest?
2: Correct.
1: Himself?
2: Yeah, himself. He was authentic.
0: Is that a reflection of where we're at Media Days? Because, like, the one guy who was just unapologetically himself won it?
2: I think so. Because I think Lane being at Ole Miss for the 3 years that he'd been there, like, there was more of a character of it was the character of Lane Kiffin, because then you hear and see what he did it for LSU. It's like, oh, okay, well, this was not as fun as we thought it was going to be. But for Pete Golden, it was like, I'm not here to impress anybody. I'm not here to, like, joke around. It's, hey, this is what I'm doing. Yeah, it's crazy that I'm in this position. I'm very appreciative of this position, but I'm a football coach. Like, I'm the head coach of Ole Miss right now. That's where my feet are. Let's go out here. Let's do it. And, I mean, he's just him. Like, Pete Golden didn't have to go out there and try to be anybody else. And again, we've got the luxury. We had him on a region tradition. Like, you just felt the energy. Y'all have had, you know, you and Cole, y'all seen him for years and years. So you kind of knew what to expect, but I don't think the growing public really knew what to expect from Pete Golden. And it was, oh, okay, this is completely different from what Lane was. Yeah, he's entertaining, but he's also, he's there to coach ball. Like, there's no ands, ifs, or buts about it.
0: John, what do you think?
1: I'm glad he kept the cussing to a minimum.
2: To a minimum.
0: To a minimum. Yeah,
2: compared to Regis tradition.
1: Correct, right. Yeah, again, he kept it to a minimum. That was probably a reason why we were afraid to carry it live, because we knew something. But again, that's how, like, that's who he is.
0: You know what's funny? And I think that's right. Like, he was who he is, right? Mm-hmm. I didn't mean to cut you off there, John. Go ahead.
1: Well, the main thing I was going to say, people, I guess the rest of the nation finally got to see the guy that you, Greg, and Cole have known for quite some time that I think people listening to the show have kind of gotten to know over the last little bit. But I think now people are starting to realize that, okay, maybe you were too harsh on him when he was at Alabama, and maybe he actually does know what he's doing.
0: 100%. So I think, and I talked to someone at the conference about this, and he goes, so what do you think of media days? You know, what there are things we can do to make it better. What can we do better? You know, they're always in a pattern for improvement. Like, how do we make it better? How do we make it bigger? How do we make it more entertaining? Whatever it might be. I said, look, there's nothing that you can do as a conference that can make media days, quote unquote, more entertaining. The only way to make media days more entertaining is for the coaches to be more entertaining. And by the way, if I were a coach in the Southeastern Conference, I would be myself. I would like to think I would be entertaining up there at the podium. But then again, I don't know about y'all, John, Damian, I've never been in a position to make $10 million a year.
2: Like, right.
0: I've never been in that. I'm sure a lot of our listening audience can probably align with us on that. You know, I've never been a guy that has that type of earning potential. I've never been a guy that has that much to lose. So I can't sit there and advise the coaches to be more entertaining when I've never been in their shoes. And I don't really blame them for saying nothing, if you want me to be honest. I don't blame them for being as boring as the day is long, because if they can get through media days without a soundbite that makes them look bad, and they've probably succeeded. Don't upset the apple cart. Let your team and your play on the field do the talking, I think, has become the norm. So as a result, because of what's on the line, what's at stake, the finances that come along with being a head coach in the Southeastern Conference, you just don't want to screw it up.
2: Mm-hmm.
0: And by saying something that could be used against you on the recruiting trail, by saying something that could rile up another fan base, by saying something that could disrupt whatever process you're trying to go through, you just want to avoid it at all cost. And it makes perfect sense to me. So there's not a lot that you could do, because these guys have become bona fide robots. And that's okay, because like I said, if I were in their shoes, I'd probably do the same dang thing. So when a guy like Pete Golding gets up to the podium and he is unapologetically him, it's refreshing. It's, wow, I can't believe he said that. And I think what was interesting, just kind of across the board, I mean, he talked openly and embraced the questions that he was going to get about Lane Kiffin. He could have said, I don't really want to talk about that. That's in the past. I'd like to focus on the future. That's what he could have said. That's what I think a lot. That's what 15 of the 16 head coaches would have said. He didn't. He said, look, if you were to tell me in 2021 that 5 years later, Ole Miss would be 11-1 and in the playoff, but the coach is leaving, everybody would have said, yeah, like, we'll take that. Everyone, and that I think is very, very honest. If you were to ask an Ole Miss fan when Lane was hired, hey, he's not going to be here long, but I can promise you, when he leaves, your program's going to be in a much better spot, and you're going to have some really incredible moments in his tenure. Every single Ole Miss fan would have signed up for that.
2: Yep.
0: Understandably. He also talked about the quote-unquote tampering that was going on with Trinidad Chambliss and Kewan Lacy, which, oh my gosh, what a shock. I can't believe they were being recruited to other places. I can't believe Lane didn't try to take those guys with him. Of course he did. Why wouldn't you? You had to. If you were Lane, you had to try. Why wouldn't you? Well, he said exactly what he did. Most people would say, yeah, I just had internal conversations. They just felt like Ole Miss was the best place for them. That's what other coaches would have said. He said, no, this is what I did. I said, go Google Lane Kiffin, see what's being written about him. He is a pariah in the sport, according to many. So that worked. Lost in that conversation was how much Ole Miss had to pony up to keep him because they had tremendous leverage. And if they were to leave, that would have impacted Ole Miss in a much bigger way than even Lane Kiffin leaving. Because it would have given off the impression that, oh, well, they can just leave, you know, they had to keep him. Trinidad and Kiwan are more important to Ole Miss than they were to LSU by a mile. So, like, LSU or Ole Miss had to keep him. Had to. So, did they have to overpay? Probably. Was it worth it? Absolutely.
2: Absolutely.
0: But the fact that he said, yep, go take a peek at what people are saying about Lane. Do you believe that that actually happened, Damian? Of course.
2: Oh, 100%. 100%. But especially for Trinidad, because he's the transfer that came in from Ferris State. Like, his money went up as soon as he took the field, and they were like, oh, okay, we've got a good one. And then they'll see the way the season went after he took the reins as QB1, oh, yeah, that price is going up week to week to week. And then when Lane leaves, it's we got to exhaust every penny we have for these two guys. And like you said, it would have been more impactful if those two guys would have gone with Lane as opposed to those two guys staying there at Ole Miss for Pete Golden and just letting your head coach and offensive coordinator go.
0: But hear me out. Like, no doubt. Like, so they had to keep him, all that. Answer me this. Would you rather, and I'll start with you, John, would you rather have a coach that is brutally honest when he's up there at the podium, might embarrass you a little bit? I mean, just the conversation about tampering was hilarious. And if you missed that, he basically said tampering's been going on in college football for 100 years. Like, if you think I'm the problem, then draw your conclusions however you want to draw them. But, like, this ain't new. This is par for the course in college football. This is very normal in college football. And if you want to accuse me of doing this or doing that, that's fine. But guess what? I ain't the only one. And I probably have receipts on other guys too. So he basically said that. So would you rather, John, have a coach that shows some personality, might embarrass you, might slip up a little bit, might get himself in a little bit of hot water from time to time, but he's him. He's unapologetically him. Like, what you see is what you get. Or would you rather have a coach that says nothing?
1: You want the one with personality, because when you're winning, you don't care. People are like, oh, that's fine. Oh, yeah, glad to. But then when you're not winning or things aren't going well, they're going to nitpick everything that's said or everything that's not said or being robotic. And that's going to make people more mad. Say what you want about some of their careers, but that's why people laud Dabo Sweeney back when he was alive, Mike Leach. That's why people are turning towards Pete Golding now, because no matter what, you're going to get him.
2: Mm-hmm.
1: And right or wrong, hey, I'm just going to give you the God's honest truth. Bleep, bleep, bleep, bleep. But like, this is me. This is him. And you would think that's what you want in a coach. It's really what you want. And I know it's a bit different, but you're getting that from college players now, but that's what you're getting from a lot of professional players. Like, they're just being them. And you say you want it, and you may not want it when they're not winning and things aren't going great. But if you look back at it, it's like, hey, he was still being truthful. Like, you can't ask any more than that. That's what most parents tell their kids. That's how you want them to be. Why would you want your coach to be any different?
0: I'm with you. Damian, you're a member of Gen Z. Correct.
2: I think I'm a late millennial. What, I think it starts. Well, doesn't start in 96? Millennialism end in what, 96, 97?
0: Is that what it is? Millennialism? Is that a thing? I don't even know.
2: I'm the older end of Gen Z, I guess.
1: Yeah, millennials are somehow between 30 and 70. Yeah.
2: So yeah.
0: Yeah. Yeah.
2: So yeah, I'm millennial, man.
0: What year were you born?
2: 96.
0: Yeah. So like, you're. I think you're roughly millennial, teetering on the verge of Gen Z, like right there at the cut line. I don't know exactly what the delineation point is. Like, I don't know if there's.
1: He didn't have a tape player. He can't be a millennial. Yeah,
0: if you were born before the summer solstice of, you know, in 96, you're millennial, and then after that is Gen Z.
2: I'm millennial then.
0: Okay, whatever. Let's go. But I'm going to call you Gen Z because you're a lot closer to Gen Z than I am.
2: Yeah.
0: So. I honestly wonder this. Like, I think, and I don't know this for sure, I don't have teenage kids. I don't have a Gen Z member in my household. I don't, but I'm around enough kids and players nowadays, and we all know what moves the needle. Like, we all know that money ultimately is what's going to determine where you go to school in some cases, in most cases probably. I mean, it's a huge factor now, and there's nothing wrong with that. It's just an acknowledging fact. But I do think that Gen Z likes a certain level of authenticity. Like, I think they admire authenticity. They kind of like brash. And partly I just look at, like, what's been successful in media. Like, I look at a Pat McAfee, you know, who's just him. Like, he's him. You know, whether you like him or not, but, like, that's Pat.
2: Yeah.
0: Like, is it over the top in some way? Sure. But, like, that's Pat. Like, what you see is kind of what you get. You look at other guys that are also thriving in the media circles amongst Gen Z, like the Barstool crowd. Like, look, it's not my thing, but, like, the Gen Z really likes that. They like kind of a brash, like, unapologetic, I'm me. Like, I don't need to clean it up for anybody. This is just who I am. Whereas, like, millennials, boomers, like, whatever it might be, like, we are kind of, like, there's a little level of polish there where that's how we operate. But I just think that he has put himself in a really good position to relate to the players and to get the most out of the players. And you see why the team played so hard for Pete down the stretch. They played for each other, too. But, like, Pete has gotten the most out of those guys. And if you look at how Ole Miss's defense has fared since he arrived, like, they have gotten better and better and better and better, and they've had some great years, including 24 when they were one of the best defenses in the country. That was because Pete is able to get those guys to go because of the authenticity that you saw at the podium just the other day. Like, I think there's something to that. And I look, and by the way, some guys are just naturally soft-spoken. Some guys are naturally pranksters. Like, Eli Drinkwitz is kind of a prankster. Like, he's going to mess with people. He's going to needle. He's going to kind of have some fun. Like, I think Kalen DeBoer is naturally, like, what you see with Kalen DeBoer is, I think it's actually him. Like, I've been around him enough. Like, what you're seeing, he's a really good dude. He has a really good heart. Like, what you see with Golish, that's him. Like, it's not an act. Like, it's him. That's what he believes. Like, there is a level of authenticity here that kind of goes across the board, but the... You know, the Pat McAfee style of, like, not saying, like, vulgarities or anything, but, like, he has, like, an intensity to him and, like, a craziness to him that I think that age range gravitates towards. And I think Pete, just being Pete, is going to be really helpful for them long term. So, I don't know. Y'all catching what I'm – y'all picking up what I'm putting down?
2: Yeah, and I think that's why I look at Florida for this example because – you went from Dan Mullen, who was, I mean, he was charismatic. He had fun. And you won, but it wasn't at the level that you wanted. Then you followed that up with Billy Napier, and he was dry, very straight to the point, and it never really felt like it gelled. It just didn't. And then now you got John Summerall, who he's got, like we talked about earlier, he can reach the new age college football player, but his principles are still bought in the old school. Like, he's that, him and Pete Golden are that bridge of, there's a certain, like you said, there's a certain level of authenticity, but there's also structure with that. Like, there's a perfect balance of it. And I do think these players now are, don't be the Brian Kelly where you're going to LSU
0: do that
2: Cajun accent, and it's like, nah, that's not you. That's not you. And then you kind of see on the field, it dropped off. And it, maybe there is some of a correlation like that. And very similar to Hugh Freeze, it was, he said all the right things for the quote-unquote Auburn family, but the production on the field never materialized. So I do think there's something there of you gravitate towards, okay, this is who you are. Like, this is who you are. I can rock with that because I know that come hell or high water, you've got my back, I've got your back. Now, you may stick your foot in your mouth in times, but it's also in the best interest of whatever we have going on within this program, within this unit.
0: No, I think there's a lot of truth to that for sure. I think Pete just had a great week, and I'm glad people kind of see what we've been seeing for a very long time. And you could celebrate the kickoff to college football with us at the Bill Smith Buick GMC Jocks kickoff party in the ballroom at Regents Field. To win a pair of tickets for you and a guest, text the keyword trophy. That's T-R-O-P-H-Y, Damian, not T-R-O-F-Y. All right, trophy. T-H-R, or excuse me,

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14: McElroy and Cubic in the morning, Jocks 94.5, just 33 minutes remaining here in the week. It's flown by. Great week at Media Days. Tampa, I thought, was a really good host city, I'll admit. I mean, John, you were there. You got to spend a little more time outside the hotel. I didn't get to do anything outside the hotel. Did you feel like Tampa delivered?
15: Overall, yes, it was. It's a beautiful city. The Marriott Barter Street, where we were, it was a fantastic property. It had a lot of things that I think the SEC is looking for when they're hosting events like that. I do think there are some things that could be a little bit better, but overall, I think Tampa was a nice host city. The evening events they had all were phenomenal. I wouldn't be mad if it went back to Tampa again.
14: At all. It was weird because it didn't really feel like, you know, SEC country.
15: No,
14: I guess.
15: Not one bit,
14: it felt,
15: no.
14: It felt like NHL. You know, it's like everyone walking around is like rocking Tampa Bay Lightning gear. Like, I didn't realize like how big the Lightning were. Did you ever end up going to the concert the other night?
15: No, I decided to be a grown adult and

0: my work. I was getting some stuff ready for Thursday's show, and I was like, oh, I'll work for about an hour or so, and looked up and I worked 3.5 hours. I was like, oh, okay, well, I guess it's too late. So I'm a little miffed that I miss Earth, Wind, and Fire and Lionel Richie, but I'll find my way to them one day.
1: It was funny though, just the people watching outside the concert venue, some of the outfits.
0: Yeah, my room was overlooking the walkway to that, so that was fun.
1: It was good.
0: And I will say this, thinking may want to rethink having it in Tampa, or at least that week, because we weren't the only event in town. There were a couple of sororities that decided to have their convention in that same hotel, and
2: Oh boy.
0: just say like that could have gotten some people in trouble. Well, some coaches mainly, but
1: I did not notice that, but
0: yeah.
1: I'm glad that you did.
0: I think there was a reason Lane was kind of later because there was one set of sororities that were like Sunday and Monday, and then the other sorority was like Wednesday, Thursday. I was like, oh, okay, we don't have to worry about Lane pursuing these. But the ones early in the week, whoo, that might have gotten them in trouble.
2: That's hilarious.
1: I didn't notice that, but I'm glad that you did. Well done. I look at just everything about it. I thought it was a really good week, and I thought Media Days was pretty good. I mean, to be honest with you, Media Days the last couple of years have been kind of boring. I mean, I was pretty good. There was plenty of action. Lane Kiffin took to the podium for over 2,800 words. 2,807 words. That was, according to Brett McMurphy, the longest coach's opening statement on record at SEC Media Days. Now, I will admit, how long have you been tracking that?
2: I couldn't tell you.
1: I don't know. I don't know. Here's what we took away from it. There was not a whole lot, if you want me to be completely honest.
0: Yeah,
1: He is off social media entirely.
0: okay.
1: Are we buying that?
2: No.
0: Well,
1: I
0: we
1: kind
0: take
1: of
0: it
1: don't
0: back.
1: buy it either.
0: Is he as of at right now at this moment? Yeah, probably. After like a week, couple weeks without missing it. Oh yeah, he'll be back.
1: I think if they start 3-0, he'll be back.
2: Oh, 100%. Yeah, 100%.
1: He'll definitely be back. He talked a little bit about the NIL salary cap, and he actually said, I thought this was an interesting take because I haven't really heard anybody present this. It's not that dissimilar to the NFL rookie contract pool. Like, you can only earn, like, your draft slot, for example, in the NFL determines how much money you can make. Like, it's all, there are a couple of things that are negotiable, the percentage of guarantees, but it's all guaranteed. But there's like a couple of things that can be put in there that don't necessarily, you don't get every dollar if certain things happen. So, but I had not heard a lot of people present the idea of a salary cap for freshmen. And that's, I think, something that might be worth exploring. You know, that guy, I think, kind of flew under the radar a little bit. And maybe it will, maybe it won't be very interesting. But that makes some sense to me. Like, the guys that really get paid are the guys that go and ball out on the field. The guys that go out and make a difference, whether it's at their current school or at another school, and they enter the portal, then they get paid. That makes sense to me, as opposed to having to spend a ton of money on freshmen, and a lot of those freshmen are unknowns. I can kind of get on board with that. Have you guys heard that presented by anybody else?
0: I don't think so, no.
1: I mean, it's interesting. I mean, the NFL does it. And if the NFL does it and the rookies are kind of capped, does that make sense to maybe think about applying that to college? I don't think it'd ever work because of how often it would get challenged in court, but still interesting nonetheless. And I thought that was interesting. He said that, there weren't really a lot of shots taken, I don't feel like this week. Like, a lot of it seemed like it was kind of fun. It wasn't really anything into, I mean, what was the harshest thing? Was it the mustard comments from Josh Heupel saying that when LSU goes back to Neyland this year. He hopes that the Knoxville fan base hasn't really cooled off, and that he hopes grocery stores are fully stocked with mustard and sporting goods stores have reinforcements on golf balls. Is that like the most harsh thing that was said about Lane? I feel like all week. That was about it.
2: Pretty much.
1: There wasn't much. I mean, there wasn't a whole lot of pettiness, so there wasn't a whole lot for him to respond to. He talked a lot about the alignment, and we've seen that very clearly from the second he was hired. And that alignment extending beyond even the athletic department, the president, it goes all the way to the governor. So clear they're in good shape there. Another thing that I find interesting is the fact that he did not bring Sam Leavitt. And I wish he would have. I would have loved to have heard from Sam Leavitt. Instead, you know, he brings TJ Dottery, who was with him at Ole Miss, brings Whit Weeks, two linebackers, and Trey Des Green, who obviously is a superstar at tight end. But two linebackers and a tight end, but no quarterback. I just would have loved to have gotten something from Sam Leavitt about his, well, he had a foot injury. How's he doing? Is he healthy? And how's he taken to the new offense? How's it feel? How does he feel like his grasp of it is so far? Has it been easy? Has the transition been natural? How can you improve from where you were last year to this upcoming year? That's something that I feel like was a bit of a missed opportunity. So all in all, I felt like LSU Day was a lot quieter than I anticipated. Did you guys get the same vibe?
2: Oh, 100%. When he went up there and spoke for pretty much 30 minutes and only took four questions, it was kind of a, okay, well, this wasn't what I thought it was going to be.
0: He basically, for speaking for, what was it, 2,800 words, that's in essence a 12-page paper.
2: Lord have mercy.
0: He just read a 12-page paper to everyone. He just wanted to get out there and just go.
1: He didn't want to take questions.
0: No.
2: That, yeah.
1: That's the age-old filibuster.
2: You know it.
1: I ain't mad at him for what. I think it makes perfect sense. I'd do the same thing if I were him. Like, why? Could you imagine some of the questions he would have gotten had he done a Mike Leach and got up there and said five words?
2: Oh, yeah. It would have been, we'd still be in there.
1: I don't know if we'd still be in there. They keep a pretty tight clock on it, but there'd be a lot of questions, that's for sure. All right, when we come back, I want to get to a little Mississippi State. I don't feel like we've talked at all about Mississippi State, man. If there's one team that we talked the least about this week, it was probably the Bulldogs, and they're right here in our backyard. So we'll talk about Levy, what he did, Kamario Taylor, and what might be expected for the Bulldogs coming up this season. We'll do it next on Mac and Q.
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9: Mississippi State is a team that kind of flew under the radar a little bit, obviously. I mean, going on Thursday when you have LSU in Texas, I mean, it's tough. It's tough sledding, right? I mean, it's going to be a lot of conversation around Lane. It's going to be a lot of conversation around everything that Texas is doing. I mean, they're two of the top teams in the country, two of the biggest stories in the country. So I feel like Lebby and Mississippi State kind of was able to fly under the radar a little bit. And you look too, man, like Lebby's team last year. And people won't necessarily remember it because it wasn't like it was a dominant regular season by any stretch. Far from it, right? And defensively, they had their challenges. There was plenty of things to clean up. There's plenty of things to improve on. But if you really look at where they were 2 years ago in 24, Lebby's first year when they won just two games and got boat raced at the hands of Toledo, I mean, it was bad, right? It was not good. They had multiple quarterbacks. Chapin gets hurt. It was tough sledding. They beat only UMass in the final 11 games of the year. So to go 1-10 in their final 11 games, problem. But if you look at last year, they were pretty dang competitive. They were 4-0, including a win against a top 15 Arizona State team there in week number two. So to get that win, that was massive, right? You look at how they played against Tennessee. I mean, they took Tennessee to the wire. They took them into overtime, played them really close. That was their first loss of the year. Tennessee survived that game, but man, it was tight. They take Texas to the wire, play them two overtime. They lose by two at Florida. Like, there were some really good moments. Yeah, it was not good against Georgia. They gave up 1,000 yards rushing. Yes, it was not good against Mizzou or against Ole Miss. It was not good against Wake Forest in the bowl game. But if you really look at it, there was significant progress made from year one to year two. And guys, I'm telling you, I think his quarterback is absolutely off the charts outstanding. I mean, big time. And if you're not super familiar with Kamario Taylor, maybe you watched him just one time. Maybe you watched him against Ole Miss, and that was the only time you watched him. Then I think you need to get ready. Because this guy has a chance. Granted, he's got to stay healthy, needs the offensive line to help him out, got to have some guys step up at wide receiver. But this guy, he's a complete game changer. I mean, he is that kind of... I mean, when you ask Lebby himself, Lebby said the closest comparison is RG3. When you're comparing a guy that started two games to a guy that won the Heisman Trophy... I'd say that's pretty high praise. And everyone you talk to, whether it's, I mean, I've talked to Archie Manning, and when he was sitting there watching Kamario Taylor amongst all the other quarterbacks, he's sitting there telling me about it, talked to him about it a couple weeks ago. He's watching all the quarterbacks down there at Manning Passing Camp. He goes, dude, you need to keep an eye on that Mississippi State quarterback. Like, he's a dude. I'm like, yep. Completely aware. 6'4", 230. He is a big boy. He only finished with about 630 passing yards, so the numbers aren't going to blow you away with throwing the football just yet. He is a work in progress there, for sure. But the guy had over 450 rushing yards and 8 touchdowns last year and barely played. So I think to even consider putting a ceiling on this guy is not possible. I'm not going to say he's Cam Newton 2.0. Hey, that's a bridge too far, because Cam Newton, frankly, is one of the most electric players I've ever seen with my own two eyes. But I'll tell you what, it wouldn't shock me if he went and just single-handedly willed Mississippi State to a bunch of wins on his own this year. He has that type of dude. He is that kind of guy. So I am really looking for, I am super bullish on Mississippi State being dangerous. Now, are they a contender? I'm not there yet. I can't get there. Cam Newton single-handedly willed his team to a national championship. I don't know if Kamario Taylor could do that. Not until I see significant progress on defense. But I'm telling you, it's not a team that you're going to want to mess around with. And they get a handful of games at home. We all know Starkville is a tough place to play. They get Missouri at home. They get Bama at home. They get Oklahoma at home. They get Auburn at home. Like, they're getting someone. I'm not sure who they're going to get just yet. I'm not ready at this point to predict where that upset's coming. But they are going to get a playoff caliber football team this year. I don't know who. I don't know when. But it will happen. Assuming Kamario Taylor is healthy for all 11 games. And the way he plays, that is not a guarantee. He is a physical dude and will run the rock and does need to take a step as a passer. But he is that kind of guy. All right, we come back. Super Sofa game of the weekend. Couple final thoughts from a great day of media days. And also tell you what's going up next week on Mac and Cube.
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0: Macro and Kilgore in the morning, Jocks 94.5. It's been a fun show. We've kind of I don't know if we've necessarily put a bow on media days. There'll still be some takeaways. You got Big Ten coming up next week. I'm curious about Big Ten media days. I mean, it's never quite as big as, you know, the SEC media days. I feel like it's oftentimes a little quieter. But they're going July 28th to July 30th. So that's what? I don't even know. A week from now? Thereabouts?
1: Yeah, Tuesday to
0: roughly.
1: Thursday? Yeah, midweek.
0: Yeah, Tuesday to Thursday. So day one, you'll get Illinois, Iowa, Penn State. I'm really interested in Penn State. Really interested in SC. They're on day one. Day two, you'll get Ohio State, Oregon. Very interesting there. Also, Pat Fitzgerald back at Michigan State. Curious to see how he handles media days. I think it'll be really entertaining. And then day three, you'll get Cignetti, Whittingham, Matt Rhule. So pretty good mix-up. I think it's going to be nice. I'm curious to hear Big Ten. I mean, they're walking on their toes, man. They are confident with where their entire conference is at for sure. So that'll get underway next week on Tuesday from Chicago. So looking forward to that for sure. We also, I'm very much looking forward to camps getting underway. Like, we are so close in the SEC from fall camps getting going. And as soon as the camps get going, that's when I feel like we're kind of at our best. Like, man, that's when we start to get some camp whispers, kind of tell you what's going on. I mean,
1: I think Texas is next week.
0: Next Thursday.
1: Yeah.
0: So they're right. I mean, it's coming soon. Florida will get going a little later. They're on August 4th. So it's kind of all over the place. But I'm really, really excited. We are very, very close. We'll start hearing some buzz. We'll start hearing some whispers. And we'll get a better understanding of what these teams would be. But these are not – it's not the time when you want to start changing the channel. And now is when you need to lock in a Jocks 94.5, give you the most up-to-date information, the most inside information that we can give you. And we'll be going to some practices, too. I'll be going down to Tuscaloosa, try to get down to Auburn. Would love to try to get over to Mississippi State. I just don't know exactly when I'm going to be able to make that happen, but I'd love to get over there and kind of see what these teams are doing. As we near a little bit, as we get a little bit closer, just inch a little bit closer to the college football season getting underway. We do it each and every week. It is our Super Sofa Game of the Weekend, John.
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0: It's tough sledding.
1: Yeah. It's not really much basketball. Not a lot. There is some, but not a lot. The tackle football, but I'm going to go to the Diamond. The Yankees take on the Phillies tonight on Apple TV, I guess, which, whew, that's all the things you got to get to just to watch your team at baseball. But the reason I want to watch this game is because it's a battle of two teams that are second place in their respective divisions, and they're not that far back from the teams that it looked like they were kind of running away with it. The Braves are now only 4.5 ahead of the Phillies. I think the Yankees are only 2 games back. So this series is going to be very pivotal to see which one of these teams can try and close that gap. So give me Yankees, Phillies tonight, 5:45 on Apple TV.
2: Well, I'm going to go ahead. You go ahead, Greg.
0: No, you go. I'm trying to find the European, the elf football league. I can't find it. So y'all just keep going. Fill it up. You. I'm trying to find some games.
2: No, we got Sunday night football, not football from the World Cup over the summer.
0: That's done.
2: Yeah. I'm talking about Canadian.
1: We're back to America.
2: Yeah,
1: now.
2: Canadian Football League. Mostly my Nashville Cats in AF1, by the way, they locked up the number one seed in the AF1 playoffs. They're off this week, so they'll be back up and running next week. But I'm taking you to the 51st state of Canada, where the Hamilton Tiger Cats taking on the Montreal Alouettes. That game is at 6 p.m. on Sunday, so you get some Sunday night football action. Montreal, the number one seed in the Eastern Division in the Canadian Football League. Hamilton right there in second place. Want to make sure that gap stays wide if you're in Montreal. So I'm going the Hamilton Tiger Cats and then Montreal.
1: Alouettes.
2: Yeah, 6 p.m. on CBS Sports Network for my TD's Fine Furniture Super Sofa Game of the Weekend.
0: Okay, so this is hilarious. You're going to love this. The EFA, which is the European Football Alliance.
1: Right, formerly ELF, right? Yeah.
0: Formerly ELF. They have a league-wide bye week this week.
1: The whole week is off.
0: The whole week is off. I was going to give you the Nordic Storm against the Frankfurt Galaxy, and then I'm like, hang on a second. That's August 2nd.
1: Right.
0: Who's playing this week? And I find that week 11 is a league-wide bye week.
1: Yep.
0: League-wide. So we can't
2: rested.
0: Do EFA.
1: No.
0: You already did Canadian football. So I guess I'll just go ahead and take the Los Angeles Dodgers at the New York
1: there
0: Mets.
1: We go.
0: The
1: there
0: Dodgers
1: go.
0: In the
1: go
0: Apple,
1: with your heart. Go with your heart.
0: Why not? I mean, I am looking forward to the game. Roki Sasaki is on the mound tonight against Sean Manaea. Sean Manaea with a really nice 2-5 record. But don't let that get in the way of what is an incredible ERA of 4.74. I'm going to go Dodgers at Mets, 3-game series getting underway tonight from Citi Field there in New York. I guess you'd call it the Bronx, but really more like Long
1: New
0: Island,
1: York City.
0: Flushing Meadows. Yeah, New York City. The Mets, Dodgers tonight, 6:10 on ESPN Unlimited. You can also watch it in three other places like MLB TV, Sportsnet LA, and WB New York. So not a lot going right now, but hey, guess what? Football season is upon us. We have teams that will be going to camp in the next few days. We have the SEC teams that are going on field here, 4 days from now. So a lot to look forward to. We got Big Ten Media Days next week. It's a lot to get excited about, man. We are full speed ahead. It's here. Mark your calendars. Time's getting tight. If you're going to make a move, now is the time as a team. So for all of us here at Mac and Cube, for Damian, John, Cole, I'm Greg. Three-man front's next. Keep it locked in here on Jocks 94.5. 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
7: 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Landrum Roberts.

0: Welcome in. It's a Friday. Did I say that right? It's a Friday. We're live at Social Taco here in Homewood in the Terrace. The door is officially going to open at 11 o'clock. Landrum, Pat, and Conrad, Molly back with us next week. All the votes have been tabulated. They're going to be released, and we will see how the brilliant SEC media that we are have voted this year.
1: Yeah, I just posted about an hour ago my ballot that I had that I posted to the SEC. So let the debates rage on. I had Georgia, Texas, Ole Miss in my top three. Texas A&M, Bama, and then LSU at number six. So that was my top six how I voted. So we'll see if the rest of my brethren in the SEC media voted the same way.
0: I went Georgia number one, Texas two, Ole Miss three, Oklahoma four, A&M five, LSU six, Bama seven.
1: Oh, so Landrum goes Alabama seventh.
0: Yep. I'm with Rodney Orr. I went seventh.
1: Wow. Where'd you have Auburn?
0: I have Auburn ninth.
1: I had Auburn 8th. Well, I had Auburn 8th. Do I not get applause? You gave them applause for 9th.
0: You need to stand
1: ninth.
0: Up. Pat put them 8th. My goodness.
1: Yeah, I mean, the crowd here is giving Landrum kudos for voting Auburn 9th.
0: This is not our full studio audience.
1: I voted them 8th. Jeepers. Conrad, where did you vote Auburn?
0: 17th.
2: I had them
1: in the ACC poll.
2: Yes, they were number two in my ACC poll.
0: He has relegated them now to the Sun Belt.
2: I had them at 11.
1: At 11. Okay.
0: All right.
1: Wow. Quite a discrepancy there.
2: It's two spots.
1: I mean, I go 8. Landrum goes 9. You go 11.
0: Where did you have Florida?
1: I had Florida 9.
0: All right. I had Florida 8.
1: Okay. Yep.
0: I would
1: imagine our 13, 14, 15, 16, probably very similar.
0: The takeaway here is I have Tennessee, Missouri, Vanderbilt, South Carolina, Kentucky, Mississippi State, and Arkansas behind Auburn.
1: Yeah, my last five were Vanderbilt, South Carolina, Kentucky, Mississippi State, Arkansas.
0: Okay. So you got two coin flip games with Auburn going to Tennessee and Auburn getting Florida at home.
1: Yeah, see, I'm giving the Auburn the Florida game. That's why I had Auburn ahead of Florida.
0: It's going to be a big game. How about the Vanderbilt game? Huge game. They're all big, as the coaches tell us.
1: Oh, yeah, and just like we talked about yesterday, when you start looking at the tie-breaking scenario last year and how it all ended up, a lot of people just completely forgot the fact that Alabama won the SEC regular season last year. They were number one ahead of Georgia. So all those tiebreakers. So
2: it was
1: we'll
2: a down year
1: happens.
2: For them, Pat.
1: Yeah. Yes, it was. So we'll see what happens.
0: We just remember the tail end of it.
1: Yeah. So a reminder, last year, Texas was picked to win it all, and they finished fifth in the league. Georgia was picked to finish second, and they did. Bama was picked third, and they finished first. LSU, they were picked fourth last year. They finished 10th. And so I can't wait for some of the LSU folks to come after me for putting LSU behind Alabama, but until I see it, man, I'm not buying that Kool-Aid like I did last year in Atlanta. I mean, that burnt me and a lot of people, and I've
0: got LSU, and it's kind of coin flip. I've got them at 6, I got Bama at 7, but I can see Alabama absolutely beating LSU this year as it stands right now, as we have seen many times before. I look back to last season, the way that it ended for Alabama, but also there's so many things that we forget in between January and this point right now, whether it's roster, whether it's how a season ended, whether it's this personnel move, that personnel move. I just don't think there's a whole heck of a lot of difference when you get after Georgia and Texas. Maybe you can make the argument for Ole Miss, but I don't think there's a whole lot of separation, those teams 3 through 9.
1: Yeah, I think the top two, it's going to be either Georgia 1 or Texas 2. I mean, that is going to be the vote when it comes out around lunchtime. And then after that, it will literally be a crapshoot because of the fact that you're just going to have so many different tie-breaking scenarios. You know, what if Bama beats Texas A&M at home, but then Bama loses at LSU?
0: Right.
1: You know, I mean, then you got Auburn and Florida. What if, you know, Auburn wins the Florida game, but then they end up losing the Vanderbilt game.
0: Or
1: later.
0: Lose the Tennessee game.
1: Yeah, I mean, so there's all these different tie-breaking scenarios. So I think there will be a lot of debate, maybe the top three or four. But after that, I mean,
0: where do you think Alabama falls?
1: I still believe that they're going to finish anywhere between 5 and 7. I think it's muscle memory. So many people, it's just that I know they're under the radar screen, but at the end of the day, it's still Alabama, and whether they're worthy of that position or not, a lot of people will not defer and put someone else ahead of them.
0: See, I think sometimes we're too close to the sun, maybe in the opposite way now with Alabama, where we're maybe seeing it more with certain things that we notice. Not that there's a serious drop-off, just differences, while the rest of the nation is still thinking in terms of the Saban era.
1: Yeah.
0: That makes sense?
1: Mm-hmm. Yep. So
0: I could see – I would not be surprised at all if they got voted 5th by the media.
1: How about you, Conrad? Where do you think they'll end up?
0: People like Conrad, they're putting him 1.
2: That's right. No, I think they'll end up 5th.
1: 5th?
2: Yep, which is – that is where I had them on my ballot.
1: Yeah, that's where I had them on mine. So at least I got 2 votes for number 5.
0: Yeah.
2: Well, a bunch of people are going to vote him like 12th or 13th, like Pat was speculating on yesterday, so, or pondering.
1: I just asked the bottom 6. That's all I said. It could have been 10th.
2: It could have been 16th.
1: 11th or 12th. It could have been 16th. Doesn't matter. Well, one thing is for sure. There's been a lot of conversation about LSU, and yesterday on the Paul Feinbaum show, Matt Moscona was a guest with Paul. And take a listen to this exchange, because Matt Moscona just pulled the curtains back and he gave us the number. We've all been wondering, what is the NIL number? What is the roster cost for Lane Kiffin's LSU Bengal Tigers? Take a listen.
3: The budget that they had allocated for this roster, my best guess in the conversation I've had, I think they have doubled the number that they were planning to budget for this roster.
4: I mean, people throw around the $40 million.
3: It's higher than 40. It's closer to, if not past 50. And I think they were going to spend 25, and I think they're close to, if not double. And the reason is there's some multi-year contracts, okay, and there's some things with escalators.
1: You heard that right, folks. And Matt Moscona has his fingers on the pulse of that program more than anybody else. He is saying that the roster for LSU is over $50 million.
0: Sure, Lane Kiffin appreciates him.
1: 50
0: making sure that we're all aware million of that, I'm going to hang on to that number all season long, week by week. A lot of LSU fans will too. Golly, that's wild.
1: What did we hear? Auburn maybe 30? 27 to 30? That's what we heard.
0: Where's Alabama?
1: Alabama's probably in that neighborhood. Maybe less. And LSU's spending $50 million, according to Matt Moscona, on this year's roster.
0: I'm telling you, this
1: $50 million.
0: It's vacation spending. You just paid $54 million to tell Brian Kelly to hit the bricks and go call Mountain West games. You paid $75 million to get Lane Kiffin, and more money to all of this other stuff. Why not just put it on the credit card, Pat? It's fine. Pay it later, or we'll die and leave the debt to somebody else.
1: So Paul's like, okay, the number out there we're hearing is 40, and he's like, no, no. It's closer to 50. It was double what they originally had anticipated going to spend, which was around 25 to 30 million. 50 million for a roster in the Southeastern Conference.
0: Okay. Well, if you end up running the table, then that's roughly, what, 3 point something per win? I'm going to break it down.
1: Based on that roster.
0: Good luck, Lane.
1: Woo. So it is interesting. So you had Matt Moscona talking about the $50 million price tag for the roster at LSU. Now I want you to listen to an exchange between Steve Sarkisian and Paul Feinbaum that you can hear weekdays right here on Jocks. This is what Sark said about the roster and how Sark in Texas had to cut players. Yeah, you heard that right. He cut players so that they could have a budget to sign who they did. Take a listen.
5: I think in this day and age of the portal and high school, you've got to have the ability to be strategic. And to make the moves we make, to bring in a Cam Coleman, to bring in a Hollywood Smothers, yeah, to bring in a Ralik Brown, to bring in a Mike Maciunas at tight end. Well, we had to let DeAndre Moore go. We had to let Parker Livingstone go. We had to let Trey Wisner go. We had to let C.J. Baxter go. I mean, so this wasn't like we just kept acquiring. We had to let some pretty good players leave to create the cap space to bring those guys in. And I think strategically, you know, there were some tough decisions to make, but we made them, and I think we all can agree we're probably, you know, we're better around Arch today than we were a year ago at this time.
1: Cap space. Telling people to hit the road. We need cap space.
0: Parker Livingstone's the kid that transferred to Oklahoma, right?
1: And
0: the wide receiver. You think he's got a little bit of extra incentive when that game gets played?
1: Yeah, and
0: let everybody know you cut him.
1: And Sark in one of the rooms yesterday said they're looking forward to whipping his ass in Dallas. Yeah, he mentioned his name.
0: Good.
1: Because someone mentioned Livingstone. He said, "I love the kid. I'll hug him after the game, but you know, we're gonna whip his ass." But just the fact that. Whether it's Pete Golding saying what he did this week, which shocked a lot of people about the fact that cheating has been going on in college football for over 100 years. That shocked a lot of people when he said that. Now you've got coaches openly talking about telling players, we don't want you back because we got to have cap space so that we can go sign. I mean, this is if we're doing this, which we all know we are, then just get a calendar and just do everything like the NFL.
0: Right.
1: Which is, you know, you don't let coaches leave in the middle of the season. You know, you have OTAs. You have a salary cap. You have all this kind of stuff. But, I mean, because it's what's going on now. There's just no direction. I mean, Steve Sarkisian openly talking about these are four or five guys that we literally cut from the team. Because
0: to create cap space.
1: Yeah, because of their budget.
0: When he said cap space, wow.
1: I mean, that's where we are. And we all know that's where we are. And that's why it's so ridiculous that we continue to play these games.
0: I don't know why that had that effect on me, but it's just the first time that I've heard a college football coach talking about cap space in that context. And, yeah, we're there. Wow.
1: Yeah.
0: Well, I'll say the same to Sark that said to Lane. Good luck, Sark.
1: So that was a pretty good good way to finish SEC Football Media Day yesterday.
0: Getting
1: a number for LSU, which is around $50 million for their roster, and getting Steve Sarkisian saying that, hey, these are the list of the players that we cut because we need a cap space.
0: Don't forget about the other bookend, though, Lane Kiffin leading off the day and revealing to everyone that he just realized that we're all going to die one day.
1: Yeah, there's big breaking stories there on the final day of SEC Media Days.
0: Meanwhile, Summerall a couple of days ago threatening the. You know what? All in all, I think it was entertaining SEC media.
1: I mean, it had its moments. I mean, you know, the first day or so was pretty weak, but it got stronger as the week went on. There was some drama off mic.
0: Yeah.
1: So yeah, it was interesting stuff. But
0: GMAC didn't get his toiletries.
1: Yeah, well, I was a little disappointed that he didn't come through for us on Monday. You know, Greg coming up with something that would make everybody fired up. But others did, so we do appreciate that. We have got a jam-packed show. Hopefully, and I know the weather, man, it's sticky outside. It does not look very nice on a Friday. But we're live at Social Taco.
0: Yeah, we are.
1: So you need to come join us. And we've already got four or five people up here on the Taco Terrace.
0: Let's do chicken feathers today. I want to order chicken feathers.
1: Sure, absolutely.
0: Can we do queso, too?
1: Do it all, man.
0: So the jalapeno in-house smoked bacon.
1: It's a Friday.
0: Larry, you down?
1: Come on.
0: Come on and join us. And not only that, but margaritas, which I'm told in Spanish translate to
1: margarita.
0: Wifey happy.
1: Oh.
0: They got great margaritas. They got dollar cervezas as well. Join us. We're in the terrace. The door's going to open right next to Homewood City Hall, but it's three-man front live from Social Taco, not on the Taco Tuesday, but a fantastic football Friday. That's right. Three-man front as we continue here on Jocks.
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0: It is 10:18. We're live in Social Taco. We are awaiting the SEC Media Days poll conducted by all of us wonderful media persons. We do such a great job every year predicting who's going to win the SEC, but should be out in the next hour and a half or so. So we will share that with you. You know, we're just 36 days away from kickoff, but today we're 100 days away from tip-off of the college basketball season. Yeah. How about that? Yeah. We're a basketball state now, man.
1: Yeah, we are.
0: We got to think about that. 36 days till college football kicks off and 100 days from college basketball. So we're here.
1: For all the hoops.
0: Yes, very much so.
2: I don't even want to think about college basketball right now.
0: Why? Well, Alabama's supposed to be better than their football team, right?
2: Yeah, that's true. Maybe I should be more excited for basketball season. Can we just fast forward through football? Change my mind.
0: I mean, the baseball team went to the – I was listening to Kalen DeBoer the other day. Kalen DeBoer was talking about all the – you know, you had the women, the men's basketball making the tournament. You had, you know, the men's and women's softball, you know, going to the World Series.
1: Let's just swap the seasons.
0: Football, college football.
1: Let's just swap the seasons. College football, you start when college basketball would typically start.
2: Start basketball, November and start end in April.
1: Yeah, March Madness becomes January – jam. I don't know.
0: The rumor around the
1: that would help the SEC when it comes to playing the Big Ten, because the Big Ten would have to play in the snow all season.
0: You know, Conrad had his Bray Hubbard jersey on yesterday. Rumor around the office is he's getting a Holloway jersey for basketball season.
1: I heard he was getting a Bray Hubbard brand. He was going to get the brand on his bicep.
0: That'd be cool.
2: What, just the number or the name too? Should I get the name and the number?
0: I think you just get Bray.
2: Bray?
1: Just Bray.
0: Yeah, just Bray.
1: That's a conversation piece at the beach.
0: Yeah, just pray.
1: Is that your son?
0: No.
1: Just a big Alabama fan.
2: Well, the next time I talk to Don, and he inevitably makes me a bet about something, maybe we can throw out the Hubbard brand. And
1: well, I will go ahead and give you a sneak peek at the next Auburn report. We have seen the rough draft. And
2: is it more in depth?
1: Oh, you're in it.
0: Buddy. Oh, yeah.
2: I'm in it?
1: You were featured. Yeah, front and center.
2: Wow, that's a big... That's a big honor. I've always wanted to be a part
1: of Don Don's newsletters. Ask for royalties, Conrad.
2: Oh, well, I just feel bad, though, because what's going to be left for Don Don? He's already given Pat 70% because Pat came up with the idea.
0: Yep.
2: And then he's got to give 20% to the distributor, and so Don Don's only getting 10%.
0: Yeah, here's the thing, Conrad. I wasn't a math major in college, but I do know that anything times zero is zero, so that 70% is going to equal the same thing I had before I walked into the restaurant.
2: It's not working out?
0: No.
2: Well, we'll find a sponsor for it. 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
1: Yeah, we're laughing it up 20 years from now when Don's got a feature on On3.
0: Oh, yeah. He's, like, got as much money as Cody Campbell. He's the Auburn version of Cody Campbell, taking care of business. Yeah, that's good stuff. Coming up on the show, we've kind of adjusted a few things, got a couple of our normal Friday guests, but we'll also add a couple guys that during the week we were so busy covering SEC football media days that we didn't have a chance to catch up with him. Bottom of the hour, brought to you by Crane Works, Wimp Sanderson. 11 o'clock this morning, Brian Edwards, our good friend from Vegas Insider, MajorWager.com. He will join the program. 12 noon, Barrett Slee will talk some Braves baseball as they took care of business, winning 3 out of 4 against the Padres. They're off to Baltimore to take on the Orioles this weekend. Dimitri Ravenos from Awful Announcing, our bureau chief for the great state of North Carolina, he will be on the program at 1 o'clock. And as always, the text line is open, 205-834-9450. Hopefully you will come by and see us. We'll be here until 2 o'clock. We're live at Social Talk on a rare Friday visit for Three Man Front. I think the only other time you and I did a show from here on a Friday was, I think, during the NCAA basketball tournament. First round game.
1: Yeah, I think we've knocked out most of the Monday through Friday days through our time together.
0: Yeah.
1: Here, whether at night or during the day.
0: Or a random grocery store out in the middle of nowhere.
1: Yeah, but we want to remind people, coming up tomorrow and Sunday, brunch on the weekends here at Social Taco, and that kind of gets lost because we're here on Tuesday, but brunch on the weekends, they got a bottomless tapas brunch. It's delicious. You can get traditional favorites, but they also fuse some of the stuff that they feature every day here on the menu. But 10 to 2:30 on Saturdays and Sundays. Check them out for brunch here at Social Taco.
0: So there was a little bit of news on the Protect College Sports Act yesterday afternoon. Senate Major Leader John Thune does not expect the Protect College Sports Act will go to a full Senate vote before the August recess. This would substantially shrink the already long odds that the NCAA and its schools get an antitrust exemption. Now, Senators Cruz, Cantwell, and Schmidt from the state of Missouri, they're the co-authors of the much-discussed college sports bill. They are still meeting

0: what you thought happens?
1: My prediction was that it would not even come to a vote at all, and it would just kind of die on the vine. That's my prediction. I never thought that they had enough for 60. And then hearing Ross Dellinger on with Paul earlier this week where he was talking about they really need to get it to 70, I'm like going, when was the last time anything in the United States Senate passed at 70%?
0: When Ted Cruz was doing that sit-down interview and he was laughing and he's like, oh, we got the votes, we got the votes. Was he talking about this particular vote? Because he was way off with his guesstimate there.
1: I have no idea, but you've got Tommy Tuberville, who's obviously against it. Katie Britt's not going to be for it. I know one of the Mississippi senators, he's come out against it.
0: But if that was what he was referencing, and then you get Cantwell that doesn't even realize that the bill would be ultimately screwing a team from her state, and she has to be alerted to that. It's just like, hurry up, put it all together, throw it out there, and hopefully it passes. And they don't see what's in it.
1: Yeah, and it just doesn't look like they've got the juice to be able to make it happen unless something changes in the next 24 to 48 hours in which they do a drastic change of the language and makes the SEC and Big Ten happy. And
0: hey, we're getting used to chaos, so that's fine. Take your time, guys.
1: Yeah. 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

0: inspectors, equipment maintenance technicians, and forklift operators. A resume is preferred along with two forms of valid ID. Interviews will be conducted on spot and qualified candidates can begin screening process the same day. 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
7: Finish is in?
8: No, Nick Kelly posted his ballot.
7: Okay,
8: and he's got Alabama fifth. So Conrad is the only one. Well, no, you got it. You had him.
7: I have him seventh.
8: You have him seventh. Yeah.
9: Oh, me, you, and Nick all had him in the same spot.
8: Yeah. How about that?
7: Interesting. It's almost like you all decided that you were going to vote five. It's a block vote.
8: It's not a block vote.
7: That's a vote of solidarity.
8: I had no idea how Conrad was going to vote, nor would I listen to him. So.
9: Well, I was going to go number one. Pat was going to go 10, and we said, let's just meet in the middle and do five.
8: There you go.
7: That's how you came to it, right?
8: Yeah.
7: That's how the College Football Playoff Committee does it.
8: Yep. That's how they get there.
7: It's just like, hey, this team or this team? What's another team that's right there in the middle?
8: So, hey, I'm sitting here looking at Nick had Texas 1, Georgia 2, Ole Miss 3. That is basically kind of where I think a lot of people are going to have them. LSU 4. Then he had Bama 5. He had Auburn 10th. So.
7: He's got Missouri 11th.
8: Yeah, his alma mater.
7: Yeah. Arkansas has been the consistent number 16.
8: Yeah, I think 15 and 16 are pretty much, you could spray paint that one on the board. That's going to be Mississippi State and Arkansas.
7: What if I told you I think that there is a drastic chasm between 15 and 16?
8: I would agree with that. Let's talk to Coach Wim Sanderson, brought to you each and every week by Craneworks.
10: Lift it, load it, grade it, grind it, move it, haul it, rig it, dig it, Craneworks, Craneworks, yeah, the big dog's got it.
11: Wimp Sanderson on Three Man Front is brought to you by Craneworks. Lift it, buy it, rent it, the big dog's got it. And now, Wimp Sanderson.

0: And joining us now on the Higginbotham Hotline is Coach Wim Sanderson. And Coach, you know, you've been on this program for a number of years, and I don't know if we've ever done a breaking news sounder with you as a guest. Do you mind if we do this real quick, Coach?
1: No, of course not. I got some almost on here, things I don't like, and one of them is why y'all do things when it's my show. No, I'm just kidding.
0: okay, so here we go. Let's
2: set it up.
0: This is huge, Coach. I can't wait to get your thoughts on this.
2: That sound means there's breaking news here on the show. For more, send it over to the three-man front breaking news desk, where one Pat Smith standing by. Good afternoon, Pat.
0: Thank you very much. I love your mustache today, Landrum. Breaking news from the National Basketball Association. ESPN is reporting LeBron James is signing with the Philadelphia 76ers on a two-year, $8 million deal with a player option. Once again, the big story, LeBron James heading to the City of Brotherly Love, two-year deal. So he will be a Sixer for the next 2 years. Your thoughts on that, Coach? LeBron
1: Is that $4 million a year or $8 million a year?
0: It says on a two-year, $8 million deal with a player option. So, Coach, I think you're right. I think
3: that's what a selfless player.
2: This is LeBron giving back, Coach.
1: That's only $4 million a year.
0: I know.
1: Is that enough?
0: I don't know. Maybe they'll sell enough Sixers jerseys.
2: I hope not. I hope he pitches a fit and retires.
1: I don't really care either. All my players left. I don't care. I think that's $4 million a year. I think he got screwed. I don't know.
2: There's college basketball players that are going to be making more than LeBron.
0: I know.
1: Oh, sure. Well, a lot. That's the reason they ain't going pro. They're sitting around pulling the pudding, playing basketball, eating substitutes, making that much.
0: Yeah, didn't Sherrell, and isn't he getting like $5 million to play at Indiana this next year?
1: Probably so, yeah.
2: Indiana, Coach, I could coach college basketball. You give me a dead gum cargo container full of money. I'll go get players.
1: Yeah. Well, can you imagine waking up one day and say, how did football come out last year? Oh, Indiana won the national championship. Said, run that by me one more time. I mean, who?
2: Is that when the guy in the hospital's like, "Yeah, just put me back in the coma. I don't want to live in this world."
1: Well, yesterday on the cotton picking, I ain't picking no teams. I don't care. Lane got up there, and he recruited the first 30 minutes.
0: Mm-hmm.
1: He recruited players, and that's smart. He told them how much they've been given, how much they could give, who's gotten what. He recruited, and y'all, when Mississippi State gets up there. And there are only two people left there, two writers and state up. Let me tell you what you have to do. You have to do this. Prior to the starting, and you fix it so everybody will come every day.
0: You're right.
1: Well, here's what you have to do. You have to figure out who, and you're making this schedule, who is going to have a bad year. And if it's going to be a state or Arkansas, you put state second. And you put everybody's dying to hear Alabama, Georgia, Texas first. That way they come to hear that and they have to stay over here state.
0: Mm-hmm.
1: That makes state feel better. And that's pretty smart, don't you think?
0: That is smart. No, that's a great idea.
2: Or you can serve lunch there in the main room when Levy's on stage.
1: Serve lunch, Everybody give away money there. Or something. Yeah, but I just think that you got that first speaker spot to be. Somebody you got to have the first speaker every day to be hot, because they'll go out and party at night and won't be ready to come up the next day. And then when state got to be towards the last, that's what quite fair to them. I like the people state. I don't know. So anyway, those are two things I have thought about. There are other things that I don't like about. I don't really know about me today. Side. Hey y'all, don't wear tennis shoes with a tie. Don't go somewhere and wear tennis shoes with a tie. I didn't even wear tennis shoes when I was coaching. No, on the court.
2: And secondly, you wear tennis shoes? Did you wear tennis shoes at practice, Coach?
1: And listen to me. Do not wear black socks with white shoes.
2: That's a bad look.
0: That is.
1: You're a real hot dog if you do that. Don't wear cotton picking black socks with white shoes, and don't get all dressed up with a nice tie on and look nice. And look at your feet, and you got old tennis shoes. You don't wear no black socks with white.
2: No,
1: shoes.
2: I think about the guy that's with the metal detector on the beach wearing black socks with white shoes.
1: Oh, that's ridiculous.
2: With suspenders on his cargo shorts.
1: Remember, y'all probably do this. don't wear hats inside the house. Coach Bryant wouldn't dare let you wear a hat inside the house.
0: Yeah, we're guilty of that, Coach. We'll go ahead and tell you we're guilty
1: and
0: of that.
1: Do not go to lunch. Do not go to lunch or to dinner and wear a cotton picking hat while you eat. Don't do it. Okay. You don't need to do that.
2: Yes, sir.
0: Words of wisdom.
1: And
2: Wait. What if it's fast food? What if it's fast food?
0: Yeah, what if you're going to McDonald's? Can you wear a hat there?
1: No.
0: No?
2: No?
1: I don't, you know,
0: at a casual, fast food place?
1: No, you can't do it. I don't think men really need to wear earrings.
2: I don't think
1: they need to wear
0: take yours out, Landrum. You know, Landrum's got a hoop when he's wearing now.
2: It's in my belly button.
1: I'm disappointed. Now, the key word in life is almost. So if you look, and I want to make, so I can get this right. I've already practiced it. If you're looking at a lady, and she's very attractive, the key word for you is almost. And almost means you're going to keep looking because almost, you don't know what's going to happen. She's almost, you know what. But almost is the word that everybody uses. It's a key word. She's almost there. So you keep looking in case they get there. You don't catch them enough, but anyway, I think almost is a good word. You don't like that.
0: Speaking of clothing,
1: You can't point to the sky. If you want to pray that your team wins and you play well, fine. But you don't need to point to the sky when you run on the field.
0: Yeah,
2: Coach, would you get your ear pierced for charity?
1: No.
2: Okay.
1: I had cold water poured on for charity.
2: Okay. Yeah. The ice bucket challenge.
1: Yeah.
2: That might be more dangerous. Send you into shock.
0: Hey, I am curious though, and this is, you know, we saw it a lot. It was after the pandemic. You had a lot of basketball coaches. They went very casual. And I know that Bruce Pearl, you know, he would ruin suits because he sweats so much on the side that he started wearing like a collared polo. Now, unless you were like going to, let's say, Hawaii or going to one of those Paradise Jam events, Coach, were you always in a tie and a jacket?
1: No, or
0: did you go casual?
1: I ended up getting that plaid jacket deal where people got involved in it and helped our team, but helped people, you know. And I know Pat, the plaid jacket, somebody's going to call. I'll call him when I leave and say, those stupid plaid jackets we wore were stupid too. So I know I'm going. Yeah, and the other factor too is don't worry about criticism. You can't worry about criticism all the time. If you're coaching or doing a radio show, people are gonna criticize your butt all the time.
0: Sure.
1: You can't sit there and worry about criticism. You can't do it. They don't know what the crap they're talking about either. So you don't need to worry about that. What?
2: Can I add one more to your list of fashion pet peeves? Yeah. Don't wear pants that have belt loops with your shirt tucked in without a belt.
1: Yeah. But now sometimes I don't wear belts at all, but I just think something else I had can't remember what. Okay, don't wear tattoos that are visible.
2: What?
1: If you want a tattoo on your rear for your husband or something, or a tattoo somewhere else for your wife. Yeah. Tattoo it, but don't wear no cotton.
2: Don't tell me
1: that tattoos look good. They look corny as crap. You think they look good? They don't look good. Tattoos are awful. You don't wear no cotton picking tattoos.
0: Well, you know, Langemo's got a tattoo of a chief.
1: Almost.
0: He was going to have one on his backside, on his rear, when the Braves won the World Series a couple of years ago, but his wife put her foot down and said, no, you're not doing that.
1: Well, he wouldn't have that.
2: No, my fiance at the time said, this is going to be an issue.
0: She didn't want to look up, but now that we're five years in, I might just go ahead and get Nakahoma right there on the right butt cheek.
1: I hope she hadn't looked yet, your fiance, because since she wasn't married to you, she skinned up.
2: No, that's right. No.
1: Yeah, so come on, Grant. You know better than that.
2: I know.
1: You're
2: right.
0: All right, so if you're a coach in a day, you would not allow players to have tattoos?
1: Oh, yeah. If they're good enough, I would. If they already have
2: a See, there we go. There we go.
0: He can have a whole sleeve if he's going to get me 30 points and 10 rebounds every night.
2: And wear a hat while you play.
0: Yeah.
1: If I saw a 6'11 guy that could run like crazy and had on tattoos, I wouldn't talk about no bad tattoos. Go ahead.
2: Well, I was going to say, Nate just got him a 7-footer and got him another 7-footer from Canada. He's got a pipeline.
1: Well, that's good. I don't care if he's got tattoos or not. My point is, don't you wear yourself. You don't need to be wearing any cotton-picking tattoos. Now, kids wear tattoos, and they're going to jump me about the plaid coats and all that stuff. That's fine. But
2: what about hairstyles?
1: All right. I don't think that you need to wear – you're all going to be mad. Every man who has a beard thinks that his beard looks good and the ladies like it.
0: That's what Conrad says all the time. Conrad's got a beard. He talks about how good it looks.
1: Everybody has. I don't care who has. I don't even know who has. Who don't. If you've got a beard, there's some people that think, you know, this beard's going to look good. Now, the people that wear the long, big, long beards that hadn't shaved in 2 years, then I don't like that. They're trying to show out. I mean, they're trying to show out big time.
0: Talking about like the Duck Dynasty guys or ZZ Top.
2: It's caught in their soup bowl when they go
1: to
2: eat.
1: Yeah. But people that wear beards, I don't wear one. But people like me at my age, we don't go out in public much. We shouldn't go out in public much with shorts on. My legs are pretty good. I played basketball, and I wasn't a bad player, but I don't need to go, and I don't need to go to church with shorts on, and I don't need to wear a cotton-picking hat in church.
2: No. Pat's got a story from his childhood about that.
0: No, my dad almost knocked my head off because I walked in the vestibule in the church, and I forgot I had a baseball cap on.
1: You can't wear it. I mean, when you're my age, not – anybody shouldn't wear a hat to church, but
2: no,
1: if you're my
2: church.
1: Age, you're going out. If you're going out to something public, it's kind of a big deal. You're my age. I ain't wearing no cotton picking shorts. They're saying that there's a old man wearing shorts. He don't need to be wearing no. But I don't really care what they say. It's just my feelings about it is. A lot of people don't like me because they don't think I smile. Well, I don't know. I don't know that I don't smile. I have to go in the mirror every 5 seconds to see if I smile. But they all say you look grumpy. You're grumpy. I'm not grumpy at all. Crap, I say a lot of grump.
0: Sounds like you're pretty happy today.
1: I'm pretty happy today. I'm not grumpy, but they look at my face and say, oh, God. I'd hate to play for him. Look at the way he looks. Well, so what? If they criticize me, well, turn the page. Go on, if you feel like, and on that particular issue, I think I'm doing okay, but I probably look grumpy. I sometimes look at my face, and I am grumpy.
2: So I really don't remember you ever smiling watching a game on the sideline.
1: Oh, I knew you was going to start that. You and
2: ever.
1: Was going to say,
2: yeah, and you got such a great smile. You have such a wonderful smile.
1: And they say that, Sonny one thinks he's smart, another thinks he's funny. Well, crap, I was as funny as Sonny was. But Sonny thinks he was funnier.
2: Well,
1: than I was. And
2: well, Sonny bless Sonny's
1: Sonny
2: heart.
1: Would get in, and Sonny would get into a. We'd go to. I told you this story. We'd go to Huntsville for 30 years, and when we get in there, half the time I get out of there, I say, "Sonny, you weren't very funny." Like, really? I said, no, I didn't think. Are you serious? I said, "They didn't like it all those, and you told those last 2 years."
0: So
1: really?
0: Bad.
1: And so are you kidding? That's so. Nah,
2: with
1: so
2: friends
1: anyway.
2: Like Wimp, who needs enemies, right?
1: Yeah. Well, I've used up the time. I've used up my time today, and Crane Works is absolutely Crane Works will do whatever Crane Works tells you they're going to do. They're going to do. Get on craneworks.com. If you're going to go to rental work, get a machine, and they'll bring an operator, take an operator with you, and the machine will work perfect. And Rental Works, Dave and them do a terrific job. I love you guys' show. I don't know what I said, but I.
0: No, you said plenty,
1: it.
0: Coach.
2: Coach, I love you.
0: Yeah, we love you, awesome. Man. Thank you so much.
1: Hey, I'm sure you do. Bye.
0: Bye. See you next week.
1: Love you.
0: That's Coach Wimp Sanderson, joined us on the Higginbotham Hotline. 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
2: Get off my lawn.
0: That was beautiful. It was great.
2: That was so good.
0: If you missed it,
2: You know what? I coming from Wimp, it's just... I know you, for those of you who have tattoos and earrings, but how do you hate that?
0: You can't.
2: No.
0: Can't. He's honest. We need more honesty in the world.
2: Yes.
0: None of this mamby-pamby crap.
2: Do you like me proposing an earring for charity?
0: Yeah, he knocked that down pretty quick. That wasn't going to happen.
2: He went ice bucket.
0: Yeah. Coming up at the top of the hour, we'll get the reaction from Las Vegas about the breaking news. LeBron James is signing a 2-year deal with the Philadelphia 76ers. That's being reported by ESPN. So we will talk a little bit more about that at the top of the hour. We'll talk Braves baseball later with Barrett Salee. Also, Dimitri Ravenos from Raleigh, North Carolina, from Awful Announcing. We got a lot to get into. Come on and see us. Doors are going to open up in about 11 minutes here at Social Taco.
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0: live at Social Taco. Doors officially open in about 5 minutes from now. Come on up and join us on the Taco Terrace, a rare Friday appearance of Three Man Front here at Social Taco. We'll be back here on our normal day, Tuesday. Coming up at the top of the hour, we're going to talk to Brian Edwards from Vegas Insider. We will also have the SEC media poll. Chuck Dunlap from the SEC just tweeted out moments ago that the predicted order of finish for the SEC champion by the media, attendance in Tampa, will be coming up at the top of the hour. Only 10 times since 1992 has the predicted champion prior to the season at SEC Media Days proceeded to win the SEC championship game. Only 10 times out of 34 years.
1: I don't feel real good about putting in Sharpie Georgia being the SEC champion this year. We know how uncertain we all should be about Texas. Maybe it is Ole Miss. Maybe Pete Golding just takes what they were able to capture and coming up just short in a college football playoff semifinal. You got Trinidad Chambliss, a little bit of a chip on your shoulder, maybe. Maybe it is Ole Miss, or maybe it's Oklahoma, like some people want to believe.
0: So we will have that coming at the top of the hour, see what the rest of the media from Tampa believes will be the SEC champion. Also, if you just tuned in, breaking news coming out of the NBA, four-time NBA MVP LeBron James is signing with the Philadelphia 76ers on a two-year, $8 million deal with a player option. LeBron James's two-year deal, it's an $8 million free agent contract with the Sixers, is likely to include a veteran minimum salary of the upcoming season of $3.8 million. In 2027-2028, he would make a little bit over $4 million, and then there will be a player option. So, it's like we talked about. You have Aiden Sherrill left the University of Alabama reportedly to go play at Indiana for $5 million. He will get paid more this upcoming basketball season for the Hoosiers than the four-time NBA MVP LeBron James.
1: Why do they believe that he chose Philadelphia?
0: I have not seen. Maybe Conrad knows.
2: Gives him the best chance to win a ring.
0: Okay.
2: That's why he's taking the league minimum.
1: Okay.
0: There you go. LeBaron Filon will be one of his teammates. Jani Broome will be one of his teammates. We'll have the SEC media poll coming up next, along with Brian Edwards from Vegas Insider. Talk some Braves baseball a little bit later. A very busy Friday here on Three Man Front.
1: Does that fire you up to have LeBron joining your locker room?
3: Twin Peaks is the best in the game. Here, it's bigger game days and UFC fight nights. I mean, where else can you find a scratch kitchen that always comes in clutch every day from lunch to late night? Only at Twin Peaks, the number one sports bar.
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0: 11 o'clock. Welcome back in. It's a Friday, and we're live at Social Taco. Stan the Godfather just had some chips and salsa delivered by Michael. Michael's back. Hey, Michael.
1: Man,
0: the,
1: she's
0: jet setter.
1: Been all over the world.
0: Glad all of her vacations.
1: Cut time in for us.
0: Yeah, we appreciate it. But, yeah, Steve just brought a gift. Steve from Tuscaloosa, also a big Braves fan. And he was so kind to remember me and bringing me a Ha-Seong Kim bobblehead. Part of, they throw out the notable South Korean-born shortstops. And I was telling these guys that Ha-Seong Kim, he's hitting, I think, last check, .083. He had five hits and like 100 at-bats. I don't know. Anyways, if you're paying him $20 million, I guess if you're promotions, you think, well, this is our shortstop. Let's go ahead. Let's mass produce a bunch of bobbleheads. So that's how I got this one, apparently. And we have affiliates day next year. Maybe there'll be probably a truckload there. It's like, take as many as you want.
1: Sell it on the
0: Ha-Seong Kim.
1: Put it on the black market.
0: He's got the Oakleys on, too. You know, pass it around to the group.
1: Yeah, I'll let the group take some selfies with it.
0: It'd be like Little Penny, Little Ha-Seong. Little Kim, that probably doesn't work either.
1: All right, so we're awaiting any moment now the SEC Football Media Day's preseason media poll. It's a prediction. And if you heard me before the top of the hour, only 10 times out of the 34 years that this has been conducted that the actual champion that the media picked won the Southeastern Conference Championship. So 10 out of 34. So this will be the 35th year of doing this. And I have voted for most of them. And so it'll be very interesting to see how everybody else in the league votes, as the SEC said they will be sending that out momentarily. And
0: the vote is in.
1: Yes, we do have it. And here we go. According to those that voted in Tampa.
0: Can we have some like suspenseful music underneath, Conrad, if you can grab that real quick? It's kind of a big deal. Yeah.
1: Okay, here we go. According to the media, the predicted order of finish, the Georgia Bulldogs, number one, Texas two, Ole Miss three, Texas A&M four, LSU five, Alabama six, Oklahoma seven, Tennessee eight, Florida nine, Mizzou 10, South Carolina 11, Auburn 12th, according to the media. Vandy 13, Kentucky 14, Mississippi State 15, and Arkansas 16. The overwhelming champion is the Georgia Bulldogs to win the Southeastern Conference. Texas had the second highest vote total to win the conference, followed by Ole Miss, Texas A&M, Alabama, Oklahoma, LSU, and Kentucky. There were three media members that voted Alabama to win the Southeastern Conference Championship.
0: Well, I had Alabama 7th. You guys had them 5th, so the rest of the media, we meet in the middle and we go 6th.
1: Auburn is 12th.
0: That was interesting. But prove it to me.
1: According to the preseason rankings for the all-SEC team, first-team quarterback is Trinidad Chambliss. Running back Kewon Lacy and Ahmad Hardy. Wide receiver Cam Coleman and Ryan Coleman-Williams. How about that? Ryan Coleman-Williams named first-team SEC wide receiver. Tre'Davious Green from LSU is your tight end. Offensive guard tackles include Trevor Goosby from Texas, Caden Green from Mizzou, Jordan Seaton, brand new at LSU, Ernest Green III at Georgia. Center, Drew Bobo from the University of Georgia. All-purpose player on offense, Mario Craver from Texas A&M. Arch Manning was second-team All-SEC at quarterback. I'm looking down the list. Michael Carroll, he was a second-team offensive lineman from Alabama. I'm looking at the third team now. And quarterback is Gunnar Stockton. So I do not... These are offensive players. I do not see any Auburn players listed on the first three teams. Meanwhile, defense, as I'm sitting here looking at it, Conrad, you might be looking. No doubt, Xavier Adkins, he was first team SEC at linebacker. Bama had two players, Xavier Brown and Bray Hubbard. First team SEC.
0: No surprise there.
1: As I'm looking down, the second team, no players from Alabama or Auburn made the defensive listings. Third team, Yonze Pierre at linebacker, Champ Anthony at DB, Keon Saab at DB as third team All-SEC. Specialist, kicker, Tate Sindel from Oklahoma. Punter, Grant Chadwick from LSU. Ryan Niblett is return specialist from Texas. Kickoff specialist, obviously Sandell from Oklahoma. Long snapper, Ben Anderson of Oklahoma. Seeing if Auburn's Alex McPherson is third team place kicker.
0: Okay.
1: According to the SEC media. So there is a rundown of how everybody voted at SEC Football Media Days.
0: Yeah, and Georgia and Texas, that's not a surprise. I guess Ole Miss is really not a surprise either. Oklahoma, I think I had maybe Oklahoma valued a little bit higher than the rest of the media. Maybe I drank some of that Tyler McComas Kool-Aid when he joined us. But there's a lot to like about Oklahoma. The flip side, though, is, and that's the case for a lot of SEC teams, you look at the schedule and you go, golly. Yeah, I can see them navigating it, but man, an injury here or there, that thing could get sideways in a hurry.
2: I think an interesting part, because they just released, the actual voting tallies, and we spent a lot of time talking about how, right, 3 through 7 was kind of a crapshoot, right, for these teams.
0: Yeah.
2: So there's a pretty big gap between Georgia, Texas, and then Ole Miss at 3. But if you look between Ole Miss at 3 and Oklahoma at 7, there's a 90-vote differential between all 5 of those teams.
1: Yep.
2: Like A&M, Ole Miss, LSU, Alabama, Oklahoma are all within 15 to 20 votes of one another. So that just kind of goes to prove our point that nobody really knows what to make of that middle class right now of the SEC.
0: Well, just take Oklahoma, for instance, what we expected from them going into last season. John Mateer gets hurt and how much that affects potentially the offense that we're going to see supposedly this year. Roster depth, while you have that frontline talent that's really, really good, quality depth across the board, there's not that many 5 stars and 4 stars to go around. So if you can be fortunate in that department with the injuries, we saw how it affected. Just take a guy like Josh Cuevas. How much did that affect Alabama last year? I mean, yeah, he's a tight end, and he was utilized in some games more than others, but I mean, he was a weapon. And I think a lot of times as fans, we forget about just having that threat of that guy on the outside or that guy in the slot or that guy in the backfield. Not only the eye attention that it commands, but the prep time that it commands and the split-second decision-making. So it's going to be a competitive season. Would not be surprised if Georgia did not win at all. Certainly wouldn't be surprised if Texas didn't win the league. Right now, I would tell you I would be surprised if Alabama won the SEC title.
1: So Alabama, this is the lowest preseason poll ranking for the program since 2008. They only received 3 votes to win the SEC championship. That is the lowest since 2009.
0: Yeah.
1: And we all know what happened in 2009. Alabama and Greg McElroy knocked off Tim Tebow and the Florida Gators, and that was the end of Urban Meyer.
0: And to be fair, not only Alabama's schedule, but there's not only the quarterback questions that we have. Do I think that they're going to be terrible at that position? No. We don't know who it's going to be. But there's still question marks what that offense looks like with whoever's commanding it. Offensive line. Is Ryan Coleman-Williams going to play like a first-team All-SEC-er? Do we get to see a 5-star running back who reclassified, who I think is unbelievable, and the sky is the limit for this guy? Do we get him acclimated where he's a big part and featured in that offense? Just there's a lot of question marks. They don't have as many question marks about some of the
1: Conrad, do you remember off the top of your head how you voted at wide receiver? Because I do not think I had Coleman Williams as one of my top two.
2: I had Cam Coleman 1, Mario Craver 2, and Ryan Coleman Williams 3.
1: Okay.
2: I am surprised, just like y'all are, that he was.
0: Where was Isaiah Horton?
2: I did not put him on my list.
1: I didn't either. One, two, three, four. Coleman Williams was fifth on my list. I'm sitting here looking at my voting now.
2: Yeah, I'm trying to see where. Let me see, wide receiver. Yeah, I had him third, and then I had Isaiah Cetania, Mike Matthews, and Eric Singleton. Those were my six.
1: I had Coleman and Vernell Brown the third, Mario Craver, Ryan Wingo, then Ryan Coleman-Williams.
0: He's had, what, roughly 50 catches per season the last his first 2 years? So what does that need to look like this year? Is that same amount? Just,
2: I mean, I would think you're expecting, what, 60, 60-ish receptions and close to 1,000 yards, if not more?
0: Yeah, I would think so, because one of the guys you brought in, he's not going to be available until maybe, what, late October? And Noah Rogers, Jeremy Bernard, he's in the NFL. I think you get the lion's share, right?
1: Yeah, I am surprised, to be completely honest.
2: For reference, last year, you only had two receivers in the SEC that went for over 1,000 yards. And nobody went for over 1,050. Which that's kind of surprising.
1: Very interesting. As we said, Alabama was picked to finish sixth. That is the lowest preseason poll ranking since 2008. And they only received three votes as the SEC champion, which is the lowest since 2009. So we are definitely in territory that Landrum and I remember. Conrad, not so much. But, yeah.
0: I'm looking last year, the first team all-SEC offense. Yeah, Diego Pavia. Ahmad Hardy and Kawan Lacy as your running backs. Chris Brazil and KC Concepcion at wide receiver. Stowers at Vanderbilt as your tight end. I'm not going to go through the offensive line, but Caden Proctor was preseason. I guess none of these really went crazy. You had second team offense last year, Trinidad Chambliss and Ty Simpson. So you had Diego Pavi as your first team all-SEC quarterback, and then you had Ty Simpson and Trinidad Chambliss, who I would say either one of those finishes above Diego Pavia in retrospect, if you look at the season. Cetania of Oklahoma, who's back. He was a preseason pick at wide receiver. Ryan Wingo of Texas was as well. But some of these guys, honestly, I couldn't tell you if they had a good season or not, which tells me they probably didn't. Somewhere in the middle.
1: Yeah. As we mentioned, only 10 times since 1992 has the predicted champion prior to the season at SEC Media Days proceeded to win the SEC championship game. But they have Georgia listed to win it all. Texas had the second most votes, followed by Ole Miss, Texas A&M, LSU, and Alabama. Auburn came in 12th, according to the media poll. They're only 20 points behind South Carolina for 11th place. There's a big difference between 12 and 13. Auburn was ahead of Vanderbilt at number 13. So that is the SEC media poll coming out just moments ago. We'd love to hear from you on the text line, 205-834-9450. We're live at Social Taco. We continue on this Friday here on Jocks.
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0: 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It's a Friday. 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
1: Also, I want to remind everybody, back in the year 2000 at Media Days, remember this so well, the SEC media voted Alabama number one to win the SEC championship. Bama finished 3-8 that year.
0: Yeah, and to go back to what I was saying, the preseason vote last year, we, the media, were geniuses in voting actually quarterback Lenora Sellers of South Carolina preseason first team. Quintravian Wisner of Texas was our first team running back. Now, Conrad, did you not tell me that, did Sark mention him?
2: Yes. In the clip we played from Sark earlier where they're talking about working around the cap, so to speak, with their roster. Yeah, he was one of the players that they essentially
0: had to cut.
2: Yes, they essentially said, hey, get lost. We got some other guys coming in that we think are a little better.
0: So if that does not speak volumes for how good you think Texas should be this year, our preseason running back first team last year got cut by Sark. Interesting. A lot of these names, though, they did end up having good seasons on the preseason list from last year, but it's rare that we get it right.
1: So, in regards to the personal accolades that were awarded this morning, first-team offense for Bama was Ryan Coleman-Williams. Defense was Zabian Brown and Bray Hubbard. Second-team offense was Michael Carroll. Third-team, Yonsei Pierre and Keon Sab from the Alabama Crimson Tide. Meanwhile, for the Auburn Tiger, junior linebacker Xavier Atkins led a group of three Auburn football student-athletes named to the preseason All-SEC team. Atkins was named first-team selection by a vote of the league's media. Also receiving preseason All-SEC nods were senior kicker Alex McPherson and senior defensive back Champ Anthony. Both were named to the respective third team. So Atkins first team, Champ Anthony, and Alex McPherson third team for Auburn.
0: Yeah. And I guess based on the unknowns of what kind of play you get from a lot of players on the offensive side of the ball from South Florida, how that offense equates in the SEC, which a lot of people think that it'll be just fine. But, yeah, you wait and see. And I think it's a good spot for Alex Golish. I think it's a good spot. You can point to it and say, guys, we haven't proven anything. What is our floor? He said that when they left spring, the floor was their talent, right? So it's all the other things leading up to the start of the season. I think Auburn finishes higher than 12th. You do? Everybody on the show, we voted them higher than 12th, right?
1: Yeah, we did. Because I think they're going to win plenty of games. They will go to a ball game, in my prediction. So, obviously, there were some people last night, just like I did. I mean, I posted my ballot. I'm transparent. If I'm going to come on this radio show and give my thoughts on Alabama and Auburn, I'm not going to hide behind a ballot that nobody's going to see. So I posted my ballot on how I voted. And last night a lot of other people were doing so, Conrad, and you and I were going back and forth because it appeared that there was a groundswell of support for South Carolina, which was very odd. They were, like, listing them as one of their top five teams, and they very well may finish in the top five, but my goodness gracious, I had to do a deep pause when you told me about that.
2: Yeah, that was one of the more surprising ones, and there were a couple of media members that I saw that, I mean, I, you know, respect their opinions, and they're more than welcome to have a different perspective on, you know, certain teams than we do. But yeah, I saw multiple people that had South Carolina in the top five or six, which that was kind of the most jarring ones. There weren't a lot of, you know, crazy things that I saw out there. You know, I didn't see a lot of people that had, you know, Texas in last or Alabama at 14 or, you know, something like that, or, you know, Kentucky at number one. But, yeah, there were a handful of people that I saw and people even outside of the conference that were participating and kind of putting out their predictions yesterday that were very high on South Carolina. And who knows, maybe last year, right, we were really high on them. We were drastically wrong. I'm talking about the media as a whole. So maybe this year it's the opposite. I don't know.
3: Yeah, I don't buy that at all. I think that somebody either made a mistake or somebody intentionally just wanted to put them there that high. I don't think there's no way that a member of the media, based on what we know about all of these rosters, which you're right, Conrad, they could end up winning the league. Who's to say it? We haven't played a game. But you could actually vote them fifth with a clear conscience. I could see it where you're voting on your phone and how you don't close it out and somehow it populates in South Carolina where you didn't vote them 15th. You actually voted them fifth. I don't know.
1: Yeah. Possibly so. So I was sitting here looking. So Texas had 4 first-team players voted on, and Alabama had 3.

0: they had. So they're going to be better there. You got a returning quarterback that, if you keep him healthy.
1: But you've added quality skill, which they didn't have anybody besides Satania.
0: Although Livingstone was cut by Texas, he is a good wideout.
1: He's a really good wideout. He'll be good in that offense. And if you get a healthy John Mateer and now a year grasping what he saw in the league, what he expects from defenses, speed of the game, all of that, grasp of the offense. Yeah, I'm buying Oklahoma. I got them fourth.
2: I think they're very similar to Alabama, right, where you expect the defense is going to be good. Is the quarterback play going to be able to elevate the offense, and can they run the football? Because, right, yeah. I think Oklahoma, just like Alabama, if they could run the football this year, then I have no doubt that both of those teams could very well be in the college football playoff.
1: Here's the hang-up on Oklahoma the past few years. There's been uncertainty or injuries, decimated by injuries on the offensive line and at wide receiver, just not having the guys, whether due to injury or lack of skill. I think they've addressed that in the offseason.
2: Was it 2 years ago where they had, what, like their top five or six receivers were all hurt?
1: Yeah.
2: At one point in the season?
1: Oh, they started dropping like flies in fall camp. Which is just around the corner, by the way, and we will get notable guys, unfortunately, that, you know, hopefully it's nothing devastating, but we've already had some of those injuries in the offseason. That could drastically affect the outcome of a team. Take Ahmad Hardy at Missouri.
0: So I was telling you that Alabama was picked to finish sixth in the SEC preseason football poll. It's the lowest preseason poll rankings since 2008. They only received 3 votes to win the SEC championship. That's the lowest since 2009. Auburn, they were picked 12th. That is the 6th straight year that Auburn has been selected in the bottom half of the conference. Since Brian Harsin's first season in 2021, Auburn has yet to finish higher than its preseason spot in the media poll. The Tigers have finished number 14 and number 13 in the league the past 2 seasons. So nowhere then up for the Auburn Tigers.
1: Well, at least you're not Arkansas.
0: Correct. Or Mississippi State.
1: There you go.
0: Baby steps.
1: Baby steps. Where was Kentucky in this?
0: Oh, Kentucky was 14.
1: Okay. Will Stein effect, not as much as I thought.
0: Yeah. So I'm sure South Carolina, because those people that were voting them in the top 5 that Conrad and I saw last night, I'm sure those people are furious.
1: Yeah, I'm going to have to go back through their schedule, because if I remembered going through their schedule the first time, it screamed 5-7.
0: I mean, there's a 1,000-point difference between LSU at number 5 and South Carolina at number 11. I mean, those folks that voted South Carolina in the top 5?
2: Well, I think that also tells you, and who knows, maybe the ones that I saw, those are the only people that did that, but, you know, a lot of people were probably had them, you know, 12, 13, 14, and then you get a couple of 5 votes thrown in there, and that maybe bumps you up a spot.
0: Yeah.
2: So, yeah, I think a lot of people are pretty bullish on South Carolina. All right,
1: let's just real quick, guys. Let's go through it. Got Kent State.
2: Coin flip. Win. They'll win that one.
1: That's Saban effect.
2: True.
1: All right, so we've got Kent State. Mississippi State.
2: You should probably win that. You should win that one.
1: How about Towson?
2: Yes.
1: All right. So 3-0.
2: Great
1: at
2: start.
1: Alabama.
2: That's a tricky one for Alabama, no doubt about it. I mean, you'll give Alabama the win on paper.
1: It's a night game.
2: That's tricky.
1: It's a night game. LEDs. So 3-1?
2: Yeah.
1: We're going to give them a win at home versus Will Stein in Kentucky?
2: Yeah.
1: All right, 4-1. Here comes the beatdowns. At Florida, loss. I'm giving them.
2: Yeah.
1: 2-4. Versus Tennessee.
2: Loss.
1: 3-4. At Oklahoma.
2: Loss.
1: Home against Texas A&M.
2: Loss.
1: All right, here's another win, guys. At Arkansas.
2: Yeah.
1: Georgia at home.
2: No.
1: At Clemson.
2: Maybe.
1: Okay, even if that's a maybe, you're telling me that's best
2: what,
1: for
2: 5-7,
1: fifth?
2: I think, something like that, 5-7.
0: Yeah, I don't know where they thought they were going to get the wins, but okay.
1: Well, because they got close versus Alabama, I guess this is the one that's going to get them over the hump.
2: Well, and I think

0: You get one of those games, right? You could beat Alabama. You could beat a Tennessee. You're not beating three of those, you know, five or six opponents that are top-notch in the SEC. I don't see that at all.
1: Mm-mm.
0: I think at best you're probably 7-5.
1: Yeah. Text line is open, 205-834-9450. As we continue, we're live at Social Taco. We're in the terrace. It's a Friday, but because of SEC Media Days, we're celebrating with our friends today. Come and join us. We've got quesadillas, got Mexican pizzas. You want to go with tacos, the chicken feathers, guacamole, add the jalapeno smoked bacon. So much to talk about. You can check out the menu before you get here. Don't forget, it's a Friday, so you've got the frozen margaritas, Margaritas on the Rocks, award winners. You got the dollar beers, all kinds of fun. You don't have to drink beer to have fun. Just come hang out with Larry. He'll tell you a joke about dolphins. Three-man front as we continue from Social Taco.
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0: 11 34, SEC Media Days concluded yesterday from Tampa. Media vote released about half an hour ago. Alabama is not number one. Alabama actually falls at six, according to the media. You got Georgia, you got Texas, Ole Miss. But Alabama with their lowest ranking since the 2009 preseason?
1: That's correct. Lowest ranking since 2008, and as far as winning the championship, lowest vote total since 2009.
2: Maybe that's a good omen.
1: Yeah.
2: 2009 was a pretty good year.
1: Pretty good year.
2: That yeah, that worked out pretty well. Well, we want you to celebrate the kickoff to college football with us at the Bill Smith Buick GMC Jocks Kickoff Party in the ballroom at Regions Field. 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
1: All right, so we've been talking about the SEC media poll. We also told you Alabama's got three players on the first team, one on the second team, two on the third team. Auburn, they had a first-teamer in Xavier Atkins, third-teamers Champ Anthony, and also Alex McPherson. The other big story in sports is four-time NBA MVP LeBron James. He is going to sign a contract with the Philadelphia 76ers, a two-year deal worth $8 million. LeBron went to social media. He says, "I thought I was done when the season ended. I wasn't ready to announce it, and I knew I needed some time to really decide, but I was pretty sure I played my last game. This is my last decision. I'm not going for money. I'm going for family. What I'm really playing for at this point, I still want to sacrifice. I still want to work. I still want to grind. I still want to compete to win and have a chance to the feeling of winning another championship." So that's LeBron James. Pretty good birthday present for his new head coach, Nick Nurse. The head coach of the 76ers turns 59 years old today. So happy birthday as he is heading now to the city of brotherly love. Greg Sankey earlier this week at SEC Football Media Days. This is some great audio, folks. If you're in the car, you might need to pull over and listen to what we're about to play for you. This is fascinating stuff. I'm going to take you to Greg Sankey's interview with Michael Borky from Super Talk Mississippi in the state of Mississippi. He asked him about the ongoing back and forth between Clemson and Ole Miss about tampering, about the NCAA being involved. Take a listen to this exchange. This is Greg Sankey talking to Michael Borky from Super Talk over in Mississippi.
3: We all live in a glass house. And I'm going to put, we all live in a glass house. And I respect that frustrations boil over from time to time. But the environment we're in, representatives, NIL representatives, agents making phone calls, we're in a very different environment, which puts us in the glass house, and so we all ought to be careful about throwing stones, including me.
1: That was the commissioner of the Southeastern Conference, Greg Sankey, warning everyone we should not throw stones since you live in a glass house, and that's obviously, as we all know growing up, that means that seems like everybody is doing it, so you better be careful when you start criticizing one.
0: How many times on the show have I said, I don't throw everybody in there, but have I said everyone has tampered at some degree?
1: Sure.
0: In college football.
1: Absolutely.
0: It just happens. And some schools, they're not trying to tamper. It's like he's talking about. It's the nature of it has to happen so fast, and it's back and forth, and it's middleman, and is that real? Is that not real? Just a lot wrong with it.
1: So that was Greg Sankey, because the question had to deal with Clemson and Ole Miss. So now I'm going to give you a sample. This is where you need to be careful if you're driving. I want you to hear this. This is Will Quackenbush. He is an afternoon talk show host on the Clemson flagship radio station.
0: I'm sorry, what?
1: Will Quackenbush. Clemson flagship radio station. in Clemson, South Carolina. Also, you can hear the show in Spartanburg, South Carolina. He heard the audio that we just played for you. This was his response.
4: That's Greg Sankey's leadership, folks. And I'm going to tell you this. I'm going to tell you this right now. Greg Sankey's losing it. It's not now. It's not now. It ain't over now. But let me tell you something. He is on an island. Nobody cares what he thinks. Let me be the anti-Feinbaum. Nobody, not a single person in any other league gives a fly-in, you know what Greg Sankey thinks about anything. Otherwise, they wouldn't be totally aligned against him and opposed to him in every single situation. They are totally opposed to what he's doing. He can't drag the sport wherever he wants to go. He has no influence whatsoever. He can't even control this obvious pretender, this charlatan, this phony baloney, Pete Golding, who's sniping his own programs in his own league and basically eating them for breakfast because he doesn't have the stones to do anything about it. This guy has nothing. He has no control over college football. He has no control over Congress. He has no control over his own coaches. He sure as hell doesn't have control over Dabo Swinney or Clemson or anybody else. He has nothing. Greg Sankey has nothing. Nobody cares what you think, and we know your coaches don't care because that answer right there is a guy who is a shriveling, old, decrepit, sitting in a corner in a fetal position, shell of a man. You're a shell of a man, Greg Sankey. If you can't read a piece of paper and apply what it says, tell me what my house is made of. No, sir. Don't tell me what my house is made of.
1: There you go.
0: It wasn't even content. It was the fact that he yelled at me for 2 minutes. I want to throat punch that guy. Is it Quaylenbush? What's it?
1: Quaylenbush.
0: No, that was a presidential ticket. Quaylenbush. Yes.
1: Quaylen.
0: Quaylenbush. Okay.
1: Quaylenbush.
0: Well, I will respond to that, Mr. Quaylenbush, and say that I think you're wrong. I think more people do care what Greg Sankey has to say.
1: But there's no question what they care about, because I'm not, if they didn't care about what he said, that they would already pass the Protect College Sports Act.
0: Yeah.
1: Or guess what? They would have already had a 24-team college football playoff.
0: Hey, Quaylenbusher, whatever. It's going to be weird. Where does this guy, where does he work for?
1: He works for, the station's called The Roar.
0: And they cover Clemson.
1: They're the flagship radio station for the Clemson Tigers.
0: It's going to be weird when this thing doesn't pass and Clemson comes to the league eventually.
2: Well, that was my thing. How quickly does this guy change his tune if the SEC extends that invitation to Clemson?
0: I can tell you one thing. Credentials, that's going to be interesting. We keep receipts here. Wow. Why was he so mad? Why is he so mad? Because he knows that it's not going to be voted on?
1: Well, no. I mean, I'm just reading, you know, between the lines.
0: Besides trying to get attention.
1: And listening to what he said. No, Clemson folks are upset. Just like, why do you think Dabo Swinney had an hour-long press conference throwing shade and giving stats and a timeline of what was going on between Ole Miss and Clemson? No, Clemson people are upset because they obviously believe that they have Ole Miss red-handed. And nobody's doing anything about it. And then when the commissioner of the Southeastern Conference does an interview and basically says, in a nutshell, hey, we all live in glass houses, need to be careful when you throw the stones. Well, that's basically saying, hey, Clemson, you probably are not crystal clear as anybody else.
0: Well, to me, that says I've gotten the details. I've gotten all the back and forth and all the dirt of this whole situation. And without saying it, without accusing you of something specific, I'm telling you, you need to pipe down. You don't want to start throwing stones. Because I know more than you know. That's what that told me. But, man, I'm just a guy who likes football.
1: So you didn't like Quaylenbush, huh?
0: I didn't like how he yelled at me, Pat.
2: Well, that's my thing. Anybody that has to get their point across by yelling like that for two straight minutes probably lost a lot of credibility with me.
0: Well, no, it becomes white noise.
2: It just feels manufactured. Doesn't feel genuine to me.
0: Yeah.
1: Well, you also keep in mind he's playing to a fan base because he's on the flagship radio station.
0: But if I'm a Clemson, if I'm subscribing to that, I don't want you yelling at me for 2 minutes.
1: I think a lot of people were probably yelling about that.
0: Pick your moments to use your yelling. Emphasize things. He was just mad.
1: A lot of people call him a decrepit old man. Is that what he is?
2: Yes, in the fetal position in the corner.
5: A decrepit old man.
1: Wow. I mean, Greg runs.
5: Sankey runs marathons, doesn't
1: yeah,
5: he?
1: Yeah, I mean, he's in great shape. Are you kidding me?
5: Yeah.
2: Maybe it's because he doesn't have a PhD like Jim Phillips. So,
5: see, here's the thing. We can, if you disagree with some things of Greg Sankey or whatever, but I love this because the SEC brethren quickly coming to the defense of their commissioner.
1: As they should.
5: On our text line.
1: As they should.
5: And we will get to those texts as we continue. We're live at Social Taco on a Friday. People saying Fajita Friday. We're going to call it a Fajita Friday. Come and try the fajitas, the Mexican pizzas, all the great tacos that they have to offer. Just wonderful time. Got great fellowship. BB, Mary, they're here. Gringo just showed up. And so much more. There's Beckley, who is the GM of this great establishment, but socialtaco.bar for more information.
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14: If you're looking to get stronger, you don't necessarily need a bunch of heavy weights to do that, at least not to start. Body weight workouts, when you do them the right way, can be really effective. Strength and conditioning specialist Dana Santis told us, with body weight training, you create progressive overload by changing joint angles, adding instability, or choosing more challenging variations of the same exercise. Two other factors driving progressive overload are time under tension and muscular fatigue. That means the amount of time your muscles are engaged during a movement, the slower the movement, the harder it will be until you reach the point where you can't do another rep with good form. You want to stop before you collapse. Also, remember this, pay attention to your breath. So important. Breathe out when you exert force. I'm Dr. Sanjay Gupta, helping you live a better life.
15: up to $10,000.

0: It is 11:49, coming up at the top of the hour. We'll talk to Barrett Salek. Our weekly visit with Barrett. We'll talk some Braves baseball here on the program. You know, we are literally, Langelm, a rock's throw from the Edge Shopping Center here in Homewood, and our good friend Patrick Isbell in 18 South. You know, I've got a Travis Matthews shirt on that I got at 18 South, and whether it is Grayson, Johnny O, Travis Matthews, or more.
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1: Main.
0: Yep, right there.
1: Cuts.
0: Yep, right there at 18 South. 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
1: My wife finds stuff in there all the time. 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
1: Yes.
0: Probably for the next, two-plus months? 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Johnny O, Grayson, Mizzen & Main,
1: yeah.
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1: You know, it's so hard to find for me. It's just quality golf shirts when you can find them and going on sale. And so I would encourage everybody. I'm actually going to grab some before we head out of town. The text line is open 205-834-9450. That last soundbite that we heard from the flagship station there in South Carolina of Clemson. Somebody says, sounds like an adult film from the 80s. No, it's Quackenbush.
0: Quackenbush. Quackenbush.
1: It's not Quaking Butch. It's Quackenbush needs to focus on Clemson beating the basketball schools in their conference instead of worrying about the SEC. Collins from Pell City chiming in. I don't know what this means, so Conrad will have to educate me later.
2: What are we talking? Which one?
1: It was about LeBron going to Philadelphia. This one reads, Chase, just worry about Clemson and Cal. Laughing, crying emoji. Say from Birmingham, I'm a Landrum. Lost interest after 30 seconds of yelling. Then I turned defensive, ready to throat chop dude to quiet the noise. Yeah, it wasn't what he was saying. It was how he was saying it. Fat Joe. Are all those shirts 40% off? I'm going to go buy them today after I leave Social Taco.
0: Goodbye and see Patrick. Absolutely. 40%. All around the world.
1: Tell him go Cubs.
0: For Big Pat. Cubs fan. Well, Fat Joe's a Cubs fan.
1: Oh, yeah, that's right.
0: Yeah. So they can commiserate.
1: You call Don, get him over there, and you guys can have a third of a starting lineup. I really hate to say this, but I really love that guy's tag. I was laughing so hard, and it was raining so hard where I was at, I thought it was comical.
0: Oh, talking about Quackenbush's rant?
1: Yeah. Now getting more clarifications on his name. Quackenbush, he's an idiot. Quackenbush, idiot. Say Quackenbush fast 3 times. Ha. LaFlop will have Embiid traded before the All-Star break.
0: LaFlop.
1: What are they calling it? Flopadelphia? Barry says LeBron James is overrated.
0: Oh, be careful saying that around Conrad and Damian.
1: Where have all the unbearable Alabama callers gone? Gone with the wind. Last year before the Alabama-Indiana game, a caller said Alabama will destroy Indiana. That caller, where you be, man? And I said that, well, now some people text the show. Which you can. 205-834-9450. You're more comfortable texting or... If you'd like to show off your docile tones, feel free. Barrett Salee, Braves Radio Network. Braves coming off a rare series win over the Padres. That hadn't happened in a while. Now they're going to go on the road as they take on the Orioles. Barrett gives us the latest. What are the Braves going to do for the trade deadline? Surely starting pitching is on the way. We continue. We're live from Social Taco. It's a Fajita Friday. Social Taco, come and join us as we broadcast until 2 right here on your home for college football, fun and fellowship, Jocks.
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0: 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Barrett Salee, Braves Radio Network. 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
1: Before we talk to Barrett, I was just noticing, as we've been talking about the SEC media poll that Barrett voted on for many, many years, that LSU had 2 championship votes to win the SEC. Kentucky had 1.
0: See what Barrett thinks about it.
1: LSU had 2.
2: Vandy had 0, right?
0: I know Barrett had – he took his ballot seriously. Like, I try to take mine seriously. You do as well.
1: I mean, it's a sad day for Vandy fans because they got no votes to win the SEC championship this year, and Diego Pavia got cut by the Ravens. Man, it's a rough day.
0: I think Diego's going to be fine.
1: Think so?
0: Yeah, he's going to be playing for the Boise team.
1: Boise Stallions?
0: Yes.
1: Of the UFL?
0: Yes.
1: Okay.
0: I've already pre-ordered.
1: You already got you a Boise sweatshirt?
0: Yeah.
1: That's nice.
0: I was told to beat the rush.
1: I'll get Kevin Miller to get us some gear as he goes to the game. With.
0: I'm going
1: to
0: get magnetic Big Diamond cameo earrings so I can look like Diego did it.
1: Did you
0: SEC
1: clear that
0: Media
1: with
0: Days.
1: Wimp Sanderson?
0: Well, he said pierced. These are magnets.
1: Oh, magnets, okay.
0: Yeah, we do the magnets. I can take them off when I go to Wimp's
1: I'm
0: house
1: sorry,
0: for dinner, and I take my hat off.
1: Did I
0: cover up my tattoos.
1: Is Barrett ready?
0: Yeah, Barrett's ready.
1: Okay. Barrett Salee joins us now. Higginbotham Hotline, Braves Radio Network. Do you just out of muscle memory still vote every time of this year, Barrett, on the SEC media poll?
3: I do start to think about it. Like I do kind of sit there and say, okay, well, this is the day that the ballots are due, and then they're going to be released on Friday at about 11 a.m. Central Time.
1: Yep.
3: So I do kind of pattern my day thinking, okay, this is how it used to be for me. And then I go back to doing whatever it is I'm doing because now it's – and I talked about this, you know, off the air with Conrad – it is such an unevent at now. It's uneventful, and it's not even an event. It's a made-for-TV, program that you never get any. Like, okay, and look, nothing against Paul Feinbaum. Pat, I know you have a long history with him. When a Feinbaum caller becomes one of the top 5 stories of Media Days, it tells you all you need to know. I mean, it's a convention. And it's media interviewing media. Like, we do that all the time on the radio anyway. Like, how long have I joined you guys, whether it be for
0: 10 years.
3: You know, McClain's show when he was there? Like,
1: yeah.
3: It's been probably more than 10 years since I've been on Jocks every week. And then suddenly it's going to change now that we're both in the same place in Tampa. Like, it's all it is. Like, it literally is all that it is now.
1: Yeah, I was told, and I'm not going to name the guy's name, but he's a big, big media person on Radio Row. He's big. I mean, he gets. I know last year when we were in Atlanta, he was a couple of booths down from us, Barrett, and he literally probably had every player from every school. I mean, everybody.
3: Really?
1: It was big time. This year in Tampa, I was told he got 2 players. 2.
3: Oh, my gosh.
1: The whole time. And guess what? 2 of those players were from basically the school that he covers on a daily basis. So he didn't even get all 3 of the players. He only got 2 of the players.
3: Yeah.
1: And that just tells you where this thing is heading.
3: Yeah, and like at Hoover, look, it should be in Hoover every year. I loved it there.
1: Here.
3: Again, it's a media convention. But, you know, Radio Row, you know, they kind of have to walk through Radio Row because it's in the middle of the hotel and that's where they enter and all that other stuff. you know, I know when it was in Atlanta the first time, it was in the middle of like a room that's like tucked away and no one ever goes through there.
0: It was awful. We were in the back, we were the bowels of the building. You remember that?
1: Yeah, I mean, it was on the other side of the hotel.
3: Sorry, I lost you guys for a second and connected my Bluetooth.
0: We were back. It was so bad where we were that first year. There was no signage, and you would almost get lost twice during the week coming back from the bathroom. And that's how hard it was.
3: Yeah. And, you know, I think back in the day, every single player and coach would have to go through,
2: like, either accidentally
3: or on purpose, they would have to go through Radio Row. And now you can avoid it like the plague if you want to.
1: Yeah, very much so. All right, let's talk about the Braves. A big series win against the Padres. I think we just lost Barrett.
0: We lost Barrett. He's probably got to get that Bluetooth worked out.
1: We'll see if we can get Conrad to connect back to him. But we're about to talk about the Braves, and the Braves had a big series win against the Padres.
0: Jim Jarvis, man. Jim Jarvis continues. And you know what? Brewer Hicklin, too. But those two guys, Jim Jarvis playing in Alabama, of course, Brewer Hicklin from here, UAB, and from the Huntsville area. Those two guys have been huge the Braves during this stretch.
1: Very much so. Chris Sale yesterday, season-high 11 strikeouts. Braves hit four home runs, get the big win. Barrett Slee back with us from the Braves Radio Network. Just your thoughts taking 3 of 4 from the Pods.
2: Yeah, sorry, guys. We got done complaining about media days, and I was like, oh, we're done then. But no. That's a Padres team. You kind of want to kick them while they're down. My colleague, you know, Chris Domino says, with this team, with the Padres, and even with the Orioles coming up, who are still in the wild card mix, it's like the horror movie, right? If you get the killer and you hurt him, take the gun and shoot him in the head. Like, don't assume that he's dead. Kill him yourself, right? And that's what I think the Braves tried to do with the Padres, forcing them to really become sellers. They can do the same thing with the Orioles this weekend. And I'm just glad to see that Padres team go, because I know they've, you know, underachieved this year, but Manny Machado turns into Babe Ruth every time he sees that Braves uniform.
0: Yep.
2: Michael King oftentimes turns into Cy Young. It's just like, I'm glad we took 3 of 4, and I'm glad we don't have to see that team ever again, because that is a dangerous team. And they've underachieved. I get it. The pitching is a giant mess. But I'm glad they're gone, and I hope we never see them again, and we can move on and eliminate another team from the playoff picture. And like I said this a lot, and we said this today on the podcast, it's like college football, in the sense that you start rooting for teams that you've never rooted for in your life. And in this case, it's to accelerate the trade market, right? Get the Padres to become sellers. Okay, Mason Miller's available. Get the Orioles to become sellers. Okay, there's going to be a few other guys that are available. I found myself paying attention to a Twins game the other day, and like, what? Why am I rooting for the Twins? Mm-hmm. I've never rooted for the Twins ever, and a lot of times I don't even think about them. But that's kind of where we are right now.
0: Well, I listened to Alex Anthopoulos, president of baseball operations and Braves GM, and it was on your station, and it was fascinating, because I think Alex Anthopoulos, while there's no leaks, as you've described, nothing comes out of that building, he's very transparent about maybe his thought process. The revelation of Kyle Schwarber being a Brave until he wasn't a Brave back in the World Series year before they picked up the likes of, oh gosh, who am I thinking? Soler and the others, Rosario.
2: Yeah.
0: But he made no bones about it. He said, look, if it's the perfect player, if it's the right fit, all bets are off. That's the way I interpret it, and money's not a problem. The problem is, right now, as he saw it when the interview aired, there was only 7 bona fide sellers.
2: Yeah, and really that hasn't really changed all that much. I mean, maybe you can consider the Padres after what the Braves did to them. The Orioles have won, so I thought the Red Sox were going to, you know, kick them while they're down in the second half of that doubleheader, but maybe they have a glimmer of hope now. It's still, you know, the same usual suspects, and Alex is right, because those teams, and I don't know this for sure because I'm not privy to those calls, but I'm sure those teams are making every single phone call you can possibly imagine. Who wants Michael Wacha? Who wants Seth Lugo? Who wants Jose Soriano, Reed Detmers, whatever? And the asking price is probably really high. But as teams start to get knocked out of this thing, that price is going to come lower and lower and lower. And so you need to find a way to accelerate it. And, you know, I think for Alex, he doesn't go on radio stations unless he has an angle. Like, there's got to be a reason to do it.
0: Yeah.
2: And so you kind of read between the lines of what he said or maybe didn't say. And I think he's speaking to other GMs more than he's speaking to Matt and Chuck. And I think it's clear that there are some ideas on the table, and he's trying to maybe posture a little bit to try to get something done quicker, sooner rather than later, so the Braves can get, you know, some of these guys that are out there. If they end up with Michael Wacha or Casey Mize, I mean, my goodness, that's unbelievable.
0: Yeah.
1: Barrett, let me ask you about Acuña Jr. He had a scary moment last night. Apparently he got his spikes kind of caught in the batter's box. He went back to the dugout. He was limping. I was reading the anticipation. First off, he's fine, but the anticipation was that he was going to be activated for this weekend series. What can you tell us about Acuña Jr.?
2: Yeah, it sounds like, you know, he's fine. From what we were told beforehand, before all of this, is that they need to see him, you know, get multiple at-bats and play right field. And because they say he's not going to be a DH, he's going to be a right fielder. I believe that to a point. But I would imagine he's a designated hitter, maybe more than the plan was before the season. And, you know, playing right field is big. He went first to third. He stole third base one time. You know, all of those things mixed together makes me think, yeah, it's happening. Do they wait another day because of what they saw yesterday? Which, again, it doesn't seem like it's anything other than him catching a spike. But do they wait another day? Maybe. I don't know. But I'd be floored if it doesn't happen this weekend, again, in this Orioles series, whether it's today, tomorrow, or Sunday. I think he's ready.
0: How much longer do we get Jim Jarvis and Brewer Hicklin?
2: Jim Jarvis, my guess right now is that he stays. I mean,
0: yeah.
2: I think he's going to stay. And with Brewer Hicklin, I don't think so. But I talked to Walt about this a couple of days ago. Walt views him as a lefty bat, because if you look at his reverse splits in the minors, it is unbelievable how good he is against righties and how bad he is against lefties. I mean, and Walt said, like, he treats Brewer Hicklin as a lefty. And so that's valuable. I just don't know if it's good enough for him to stick around, but I think Jim Jarvis is here to stay. I mean, I really do. I think that guy is too valuable to what we do right now and how we play as a team. So I think he sticks around.
0: And he's already kind of, you can just tell, I don't know, I tell Pat all the time, I'm big into watching body language, and you can just tell the team, he's kind of melded in there seamlessly with the team. And,
2: yeah.
0: And since the early start, and you remember we saw him on that West Coast trip where he had the throwing error, and here lately, man, there's some games that I argue the Braves don't win without Jim Jarvis and Brewer Hicklin.
2: So starting that rally 2 days ago, Jim Jarvis with that double, yeah. 100%, or that triple, 100%, we don't win that game. Yeah, and actually, it's funny you mentioned one of the guys. Jim actually used that exact quote the other day. I think it was after that game, 2 days ago, where he said now after, you know, going through all of this, that he feels like one of the guys. And he's not, like, looking around the clubhouse thinking, oh, my God, there's Matt Olson. Oh, my God, there's, you know, Ronald Acuña, whatever. You know, he has his locker, actually moved his locker you know, a couple of days ago to the other side. But he sits there. He's one of the guys. He jokes around, and he's good to go, whereas I think maybe the first time he's kind of like deer in headlights. But,
0: yeah,
2: he acts different. He acts, like, he acts normal, right? Like, that's what it is. He acts normal. You don't go in there and talk to him, and he's not, like, starry-eyed. He's just, like, one of the guys now, which is great.
1: Barron, in regards to this weekend, just set the stage for the rotation for the Braves, and if you know who the Orioles will be throwing.
3: Yeah, TBA still. I think they're going to go with the opener. I'm talking about the Orioles. But today it's Grant and then Bryce and then Ronaldo. And it's huge for the Braves. Trevor Rogers going tomorrow for the Orioles. But those three for the Braves, you know, Chris talks about this. You know, Denzel doesn't have to audition for roles. Chris Sale doesn't have to audition for spots in the playoffs. But Bryce Elder, Ronaldo Lopez, and Grant Holmes do. They are actors who have to audition for roles. And you're getting kind of late in the process with the trade deadline coming up. And so this is huge. It's huge for them. First time around, Bryce was great. Grant was okay. Ronaldo was terrible. What changes? So, you know, these are huge starts as the Braves, you know, kind of finish their evaluation as to what they do at the trade deadline, how many pitchers they go after. Since the Scooble thing is out there, I want two pitchers. I want quantity with a little bit of quality, because if you can make one of the guys we have right now who are pitching this weekend part of the bullpen, it would help a lot. So huge, huge series for those guys.
0: Barrett, me and my wife are going to be at Fenway to watch Toronto and Boston on Sunday to do a little scouting. Kevin Gausman, I heard his name. He pitched for the Braves. I've heard his name kind of being circulated. Are we going to get a Kevin Gausman part two? Potentially?
3: I think it depends on what the Blue Jays do this weekend. I think they feel they still can probably somehow get into this, even though they've been horrible this year. But I think that it depends on this weekend, and they've got to find someone willing to, you know, eat up some money. And it's a little different for him compared to like a guy like Reed Detmers, right? So it's a little bit more difficult for them to trade him. But I think it does depend on what they do this weekend.
0: How do you view a Gausman as a starter? Do you view him like a, you know, five innings? If you can limit him to two, three runs, you've done your job?
3: Yeah, that sounds about right. He has had a terrible season, which is shocking to me.
0: I wasn't super buzzed when I saw his name being mentioned with the Braves.
3: I'm fine with it. I think it'd be fine. I think he's a true – with Sale as a number one, he's a fine three. He's a, you know, adequate number two. As you know, I think he's a perfectly fine number two. But again, the situation has to be, it's a little bit more tricky with them, with the Blue Jays, because of, you know, they're going to probably want to, you know, get a lot back for him. And I've seen Dalton Varsho out there as well from an offensive perspective. I think that it's going to be harder to trade with them, because even if they're out of it, like even if they're completely out of it, they still view themselves as a top tier team next year. So do they want to really blow that thing up and kind of, you know, limit what they can do next year? I don't think that they're in that mindset yet, right? They still view themselves as a contender moving forward, not this year, but moving forward.
0: All right. Well, Barrett Salee, pre- and post-game host. You find him a multitude of podcasts, extended fan, and you can hear him all season long right here on Jocks and the Braves Radio Network. Barrett, we always appreciate it. Thank you so much. Tell Jim Jarvis, RTR from Conrad, and go Blazers for me and Pat.
3: All right. I will do that. Thanks, y'all.
0: Thanks. All right. Brewer Hicklin, go Blazers.
1: Yep.
0: Jim might be like, what? What are you talking about? We appreciate Barrett. Braves taking on the Orioles this weekend. Just get 2 out of 3. Right?
1: Yes, sure. Yeah.
0: Yeah.
1: Yeah.
0: Yeah. Good stuff.
1: We're done with the Braves for the season.
0: Who cares? Yeah.
1: We won 4 out of 6, so we're...
0: You did.
1: We're good.
0: Maybe you guys will make the playoffs.
1: I doubt
0: it. We will, too.
1: I doubt it. Y'all will. We won't.
0: Come on. 205-834-9450. The fun and festivities continue. We got new folks. Hastings is here.
1: What?
0: Yeah, he's got a shirt tucked in, looking all nice.
1: Yeah.
0: Social Taco is the place on a Friday. Join us. The doors are open. The fun is upstairs.
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0: 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If you missed any of our interviews, man, it was an incredible interview with Wim Sanderson this morning. 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Incredible crowd today. We appreciate our great listeners here at Jocks. I know this was kind of breaking routine. We're always here on Tuesdays because of SEC Football Media Days. We flipped it to Friday. Look at it. We got a jam-packed crowd.
1: Bob and weave, baby.
0: Yep, that's right. We'll be back here on Tuesday. So if you want to get back in that routine, please join us next Tuesday here at Social Taco.
1: We're always telling you about our great Jocks partners, whether it's Pat telling you about folks, me telling you about folks, and it's people that are friendly, they're going to be honest, and local folks that we know that are going to take care of you. There's no exception here when talking about EcoView. Becky

0: He basically said yesterday afternoon he did not see this gaining enough support to where he would bring it to the floor for a vote before the August recess. Well, Yahoo Sports is reporting that Republican Senators Ted Cruz and Eric Schmidt from the state of Missouri, they remain in talks with Democrat Senator Maria Cantwell over revisions of the Protect College Sports Act. They're trying to gain support of the SEC and the Big Ten, a critical endorsement if the bill is to pass. The bill is not dead, according to Yahoo Sports, and Thune's commitment to bringing the legislation to the floor remains. However, support must increase for the leader to have the confidence in its passage through both chambers, something believed to be impossible without the Big Ten or the SEC support. So while Cruz and Schmidt have agreed on many of the revisions from the conference leadership, Cantwell has been reviewing proposed changes and adjusting language to ensure that enough Democrat support remains for the legislation to pass the 60-vote Senate threshold in the House.
1: That sounds like a nightmare because you get all of your cronies, and it's like, okay, well, I finally have time. Yeah, give me the bill. I'll read through the bill. And they read through the bill, and they're like, yeah, okay. And they take some time, and they dedicate time to it, and they say, okay, this is good. And then 2 weeks later, it's like, oh, crap, we got to change it. Well, we got to get so-and-so. Where are they now? Well, they're on vacation with their family, or they're stacked up with this. Just seems like a big headache and a nightmare. But I'm like you. I don't think that they put it up for vote unless they know it's going to pass.
0: Yeah, and according to Yahoo, the negotiation continues between the senators and the Big Ten and the SEC to move the bill to the floor in the first week of August. The lawmakers, they're going to have to make some massive changes if there's going to be a break in this gridlock. But they do believe there is a path. So that is the good news.
1: Yeah, that's good.
0: It seems like with everything in Washington, it's all about the middle ground.
1: Well, did anybody think with all of the issues that we've had over the last 5 years since we started this era, that this was going to be cut and dry? We can't decide on anything. We cannot be in agreement on anything in college football anymore.
0: Or the nation, as far as that's concerned.
1: There you go.
0: I mean, it's not just college.
1: No.
0: It's not just college football.
1: No, you're right. Text line is open, 205-834-9450. And a lot of your texts coming in on Quackenbush and what he had to say with that audio would tell you, first of all, if you missed it, it was 2 minutes of him screaming at the top of his lungs and expressing his disdain for one Greg Sankey in a very disrespectful way, in my opinion. What do you call him, old and decrepit?
0: Yes, and laying in the corner in a fetal position.
1: I mean, short of sucking his thumb, that was about as bad as you could have said. Chase says, what happens first? Does Lane Kiffin add an X to his name, or does LSU and Kiffin part ways and Orgeron become the head coach? Pat ponders.
0: That's good. If you missed it earlier, we played a soundbite from Matt Moscona from ESPN Radio in Baton Rouge. He was on the Paul Feinbaum show yesterday, and he told Paul that the LSU roster price, $50 million. $50 million. That's how much it costs to put that roster together this year in Baton Rouge. And what was the vote tally? Two people voted LSU to win the SEC championship, and they were picked fifth in the SEC preseason media poll. $50 million. Meanwhile, Alabama's spending about, what, $10 million, and they're predicted to finish sixth.
2: I thought we were spending $10,000.
0: Did I say 10 million? I meant 10,000.
2: Yeah, well, that's what the Auburn newsletter said, was 10,000.
1: Oh, we got news on that, my friend.
0: Oh, yeah. There was a heavy meeting up here before the show about Don Don's newsletter.
2: Did y'all give him some tips?
0: Hastings did. Hastings wants to become an investor.
2: I think that Hastings is a very smart business guy.
1: Oh, so but Don Don has texted in. Hello, everyone.
2: Hey, Don.
1: Wrote my newsletter today. One of my topics was about how bad the media was about AU. That's a perfect example on the SEC media poll. Also, Conrad, you said it was not enough spice in the original. This one's different. Even have a new

0: nickname for you, buddy. Printing copies Monday, be out Tuesday at Social Taco. Official name is Don Don's Auburn Report, presented by Steakout of Birmingham.
1: All right, so he added
2: his name to it?
1: Yeah.
0: That's what I'm talking about. I think you should call it the War Damn Don Don, but I'm going to stay in my lane.
1: That's good.
2: We can't keep giving him free ideas, Landrum. That's very
0: well,
2: kind.
0: Now he's going to have to go back to the printer. He's going to have to change all of that, get people to sign off on it, his investors.
2: I just love that his idea of spicing it up is Auburn Report to Don Don's Auburn Report.
0: Yeah, but he is. That's fantastic. I think you're going to want to reread this report when it comes out because you have a nickname and you are featured in this report.
2: Oh, I got a nickname?
0: You got a nickname and you are compared to someone that I would not want to be compared to.
2: Benedict Arnold.
0: I think Pat Smith is to blame. Many people blame
1: Pat Smith. Oh, yeah.
0: So just enjoy that next week.
2: I look forward to it.
0: Yep.
1: Yeah, that'll be good.
0: You get the first copy framed.
1: So how much is Hastings in on this? Like 10 grand?
0: Is he the seed money?
1: Yeah, that's what I hear.
0: Is the seed money.
1: Does he realize that if Hastings is given money to Don Don, that it's probably going to Auburn NIL? Does Hastings realize that?
0: He does. But Hastings says while he loves his crimson, he also loves green.
1: Yes. And he sees this as a money-making venture.
0: And that Auburn money spends just as well.
1: Yep. It's all about the Benjamins. It's not about the Kalins.
0: Robert says, I heard earlier in the week Coach DeBoer told the radio media that Noah Rogers is way ahead of schedule in his rehab. He could return much sooner. DeBoer said he is executing his rehab flawlessly with no setbacks.
1: That's good. Yeah, we talked about that earlier this week, so he mentioned that.
0: Ken of Minnesota on the lake fishing. You ever fished? Nin? Listening to Three Man Front. My day couldn't be any better. Roll Tide. Ken of Minnesota, catch you a whopper.
1: Which of the 10,000 lakes do you think he's on?
0: Manitoba, Oba.
1: Because that is the state of 10,000 lakes, right?
0: Yeah. I don't know. Maybe he'll text back in. What do you think he's fishing for? What is it up there? Sturgeon? Walleye? Sturgeon?
1: Don't look at me.
0: What's the snakehead? That's where the snakeheads came from, up north. We blame the Yankees for it. Kim, we love you.
1: We will continue with your text messages. We are live at Social Taco, top of the hour. We will talk to Dimitri Ravenos from Awful Announcing. All that straight ahead here on Jocks.
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18: And you're still going to keep that policy?
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0: are live, big crowd. Weather's awful outside, but we appreciate everybody coming inside up on the Taco Terrace. We'll be back here on Tuesday. We've had so many people text us because we were talking about some audio, some viral audio coming out of the state of South Carolina from the flagship station of the Clemson Tigers. He is a talk show host by the name of Will Qualkenbush, in which he went on a rant about Greg Sankey. Now, we're going to set this up. We're going to play the audio from Greg Sankey that sent this guy over the edge. This was Greg Sankey with Michael Borky from Super Talk Mississippi over in Jackson. He was talking to the commissioner about the ongoing back and forth between Clemson and Ole Miss about potential tampering. As you remember, Dabo Swinney had a lot of accusations against Pete Golden and Ole Miss. This is what the commissioner had to say to Michael Borky.
1: We all live in a glass house. And I'm going to put, we all live in a glass house. And I respect that frustrations boil over from time to time. But the environment we're in, representatives, NIL representatives, agents making phone calls, we're in a very different environment, which puts us in the glass house. And so we all ought to be careful about throwing stones, including me.
0: I was Commissioner Greg Sankey answering a question from Michael Borky, Super Talk Mississippi. This was the response on the afternoon show on the flagship station in Clemson, South Carolina, also heard in Spartanburg, South Carolina. Will Qualkenbush said the following about what you just heard.
2: That's Greg Sankey's leadership, folks. And I'm going to tell you this. I'm going to tell you this right now. Greg Sankey's losing. It's not now. It's not now. It ain't over now. But let me tell you something. He is on an island. Nobody cares what he thinks. Let me be the anti-Feinbaum. Nobody, not a single person in any other league gives a fly-in, you know what Greg Sankey thinks about anything. Otherwise, they wouldn't be totally aligned against him and opposed to him in every single situation. They are totally opposed to what he's doing. He can't drag the sport wherever he wants to go. He has no influence whatsoever. He can't even control this obvious pretender, this charlatan, this phony baloney, Pete Golding, who's sniping his own programs in his own league and basically eating them for breakfast because he doesn't have the stones to do anything about it. This guy has nothing. He has no control over college football. He has no control over Congress. He has no control over his own coaches. He sure as hell doesn't have control over Dabo Swinney or Clemson or anybody else. He has nothing. Greg Sankey has nothing. Nobody cares what you think, and we know your coaches don't care because that answer right there is a guy who is a shriveling, old, decrepit, sitting in a corner in a fetal position, shell of a man. You're a shell of a man, Greg Sankey. If you can't read a piece of paper and apply what it says, tell me what my house is made of. No, sir. Don't tell me what my house is made of.
0: Will Qualkenbush from the Roar radio station in Clemson, South Carolina, obviously not a fan of Commissioner Greg Sankey. Only thing I will say about that, Mr. Qualkenbush, is that if Greg Sankey was not an important facet of the college football society, I think we would have a 2014 playoff already, and possibly the Protect College Sports Act would be passed. Just want to throw that out.
3: Do you think that Qualkenbush is secretly Tyler from Spartanburg?
0: I don't know. He's pretty fiery.
3: He got some people fired up. I gave you my response the first time I heard it. Michael Wilson texted in. He said, geez, who is the D-bag yelling? Make it stop.
0: We will not play it again. I know there's so many new audience. We had so many text
3: absolutely.
0: Messages. People wanting to know what we were talking about, and that's what you heard.
3: And that's why you did it, so Michael could hear and others like him.
0: Clemson is very thin-skinned because they think that the Ole Miss football program should be shut down immediately.
3: Over Luke Farrelly.
0: Yeah. Over the kid that left California to go to Clemson.
3: Where was he on the preseason ballot?
0: I did not see him listed. You could vote for him, but I didn't vote for him. Did you vote for him, Conrad?
4: No, I don't think so. No.
0: Yeah.
3: Very interesting. I can't read some of these, but wow. The takes on the guy's last name is just too much. It's too much and it's too easy.
0: It is.
3: So I'm not going to do it. Going back to the.
0: That's a good one.
3: Yes.
0: That's a really good one.
3: I ought to be ashamed that I'm laughing at that, but that's really funny. Just spelled out, it's funny. Oh. All right. we're getting now my so-and-so login name is this. Going back to Don Don's newsletter, and that's really been the big story here, the War Damn Don Don that will unofficially...
0: Is that really the big story here? Did I miss that?
3: No, it's not.
4: First off, can we give Don Don props? Because I know a lot of people don't take constructive criticism well. And it seems like the ideas that we presented him yesterday, he really did take those to heart.
3: He did.
4: And I just wanted to give him props for that. Because a lot of people would say, no, this is my newsletter. I'm doing it my way. But he is open to making it the best product possible.
3: You know what, Conrad? I'm glad you brought that up. I second it. You're right. And you're right to mention that. That being said, this text reads, anybody who would give Don Don money is an idiot. Like I told y'all before, he stole 1,000 fantasy football kiddies back in the day. None of us winners ever saw a dime.
4: Wait, he stole $1,000 in fantasy football?
3: I don't believe that.
0: Don Don did that?
3: That's what he's being accused of on this text line.
0: Wow. I tell you what, some of those silent investors on this newsletter might think.
3: I got one sitting right next to me is.
0: He's a little bit upset.
3: Looks like he's second guessing his that seed money. Robert says he thought Alabama being voted sixth was a little too low. I picked Alabama fourth. Auburn is voted too low as well at 12th. Auburn should be eighth. Bama goes 10-2. Auburn goes 8-4. I think we polled most of the state of the fans of both of those. I think most Alabama fans would say, yeah, right now, if you guarantee me a 10-2 regular season, I'll take it. And Auburn fans would say 8-4 regular season.
0: Oh, you
3: season.
0: Better believe it. They'd sign up immediately. Yeah, wait, let me take that back. Someone like Conrad would probably say, oh, 12-0. He probably wouldn't take the 10-2.
4: Give me all or give me nothing, Pat.
0: Or Conrad's in the camp of let's go 7-5 and fire him and pay him $68 million to tell him to go away.
4: And that's Hastings, not me.
3: Michael says this guy sounds like a lot louder going back to Cloakin.
0: It is Qualkenbush. Okay. Why can't you remember that? Qualkenbush.
3: I know. It rolls right off the tongue like Smith or Jones. This guy sounds like a louder, angrier version of SEC Fat Kid Mikey. I don't know SEC Fat Kid Mikey. Is that somebody with a handle?
0: Shane? Is he talking about Cousin Shane? Or is he talking about SEC Mikey?
4: I think he was talking about Mike. I'm just hoping that eventually, like, you know, yesterday where Landrum almost slipped up and read that name, that eventually Landrum will slip up and read one of these names instead of saying Qualkenbush.
3: Don Don for president.
4: Yeah, it's like Kentucky. He gets one vote.
3: Caleb says Bama should be top four. It's not a question. There isn't five or six teams definitely better than Alabama. Come on. And there's no context here. It just reads Ulysses Bentley. Text line is open, 205-834-9450.
0: Did he get a preseason vote? Was he on the list this year?
3: I got to go to the bathroom.
0: We will continue on. We're live at Social Taco. The weather is terrible, but the good news is that you can come hang out with us, stay dry, and enjoy some great Mexican cuisine.
3: We got a report back from Ken in Minnesota. He's on the lake.
0: Uh-huh.
3: It's Lake Independence.
0: Like 64, 5 degrees?
3: I'll have to check on the temperature. But largemouth bass.
0: Okay.
3: And he said the day is going very, very well.
0: Oh, good.
3: Rip some lips, Ken.
0: That's awesome. So
3: thanks
0: glad
3: for listening.
0: 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You can watch the show here on YouTube.
3: What does that one read?
0: Very cool.
3: That's TR and Best Davey. Remember, he took his family to Breckenridge to go skiing.
0: Yeah, he's listening to us.
3: They listened to us on the slopes.
0: 11th state this week.
3: TR, thank you.
0: Appreciate you listening, TR. We will continue on. Dimitri Ravenos, top of the hour. This is Three Man Front on Jocks.
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11: A Better Life with Dr. Sanjay Gupta.
12: I read this interesting story the other day, which was written by a colleague of mine, about why so-called, quote, admin nights are the new book club for busy adults. Now, I learned this is a term coined by journalist Chris Collin, who wrote about this life hack in the Wall Street Journal. An admin night is when people come together for a night, a fun night, while holding one another accountable to an assignment. The ones usually considered back burner tasks, the ones that you've been putting off. The person you choose to do an admin night with matters a lot because that's your accountability partner. That's what one person told us. People love the social aspect because it can bring these boring tasks to light, make them feel more fun, and where you go matters as well. You need to have enough space and hopefully not too many distractions. And again, don't forget to leave some time for fun. I'm Dr. Sanjay Gupta, helping you live a better life.
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0: 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Pat Landrum out at Social Taco in Homewood until 2 o'clock. 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
1: We're getting the Lake reports from Minnesota. Cigar Cowboy, he is our World Cup correspondent and Western
2: United States. He's in Central America right now.
1: Yeah. Yep. He says right now in his travels, he's still in the United States, but it's 100 right now in Southern Idaho.
2: He's where?
1: Southern Idaho.
2: I thought he was going the other way.
1: I did too. But maybe he's looping around or going down. Where does he go? You go through California? I thought it was Texas.
2: I did too.
1: We'll find out. But anyways, it's 100 degrees in Southern Idaho right now.
2: In Southern Idaho, 100 degrees.
1: Yeah. Harson's having to get Pedialyte.
2: Yeah, no doubt there. If you're just now tuning in, the big story we've been talking about is the Alabama Crimson Tide. They were picked to finish sixth in the Southeastern Conference based on the SEC preseason football poll, which is effectively the lowest preseason poll ranking for the program since 2008. Received 3 votes as champion. That's the lowest for the Tide since 2009. Meanwhile, Auburn was picked 12th. For the 6th straight year, Auburn has now been selected in the bottom half of the conference. Since Brian Harsin's first season back in 2021, Auburn has yet to finish higher than its preseason spot in the media poll. The Tigers have finished number 14 and number 13 in the league the past 2 seasons. Just a reminder, only 10 times since 1992 has the predicted champion by the media prior to the season won the SEC championship. So just wanted to pass that along.
1: So if you're a Georgia fan, chances
2: are
1: you're going to be disappointed this year.
2: Beware.
1: If you're the other 15 schools, there's hope.
2: Yes. Georgia was 1, Texas 2, Ole Miss 3, A&M 4. Lane Kiffin and his $50 million roster came in at number 5.
1: I'm a little bit surprised Alabama came in 6th. I thought you would get enough of a push where they would land at 5.
2: The other big story, 4-time NBA MVP LeBron James. He is going to sign with the Philadelphia 76ers. It will be a 2-year deal, so that means LeBron, at least on paper, is scheduled to play 2 more years in the NBA.
1: Cigar Cowboy lets us know he is going to Alaska.
2: Oh. Why did I think he was going back to Nicaragua?
1: Because I thought he said he was going back. He is going back. But he's going
2: maybe just not this trip, obviously.
1: He's going to Alaska right now.
2: Okay.
1: Connor says, woo big, so you're saying there's a chance, Arkansas. Yeah. And Galem says, I'm for real. What makes Texas A&M better than Alabama in y'all's eyes? And he's referencing the media vote. We'll discuss. Dimitri, he's next.
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0: It is 1 o'clock. We begin the fourth and final hour of a very, very great week here on Three Man Front as SEC Football Media Days wrapped up yesterday, as we have spent a good bit of time today talking about the SEC Football Media Poll that came out. Alabama predicted to finish 6th, Auburn 12th. Joining us now from Raleigh, North Carolina, or the vicinity, the parts thereof in the state of North Carolina, Dimitri Ravenos joins us now from Awful Announcing. Dimitri, hope you're well on this Friday afternoon. Terrible weather down here. Hope everything's good on your end.
1: We are in that permanent state of it's going to happen any time now. Like, I've not seen the sun in 2 days, but I've also not seen rain in that time.
0: Oh, really? Okay.
1: Yes. It's like a threat. Yeah.
0: Oh, it's coming a good old toad strangler here in Homewood right now.
2: Are you depressed?
1: I'm always depressed.
2: Why?
0: Why? Alabama's picked 6th. What you got to be depressed about?
1: I mean, I've got 5 things to be depressed about if Alabama's been picked 6th.
0: Or are you depressed because Diego Pavia doesn't have an NFL team currently?
1: I certainly live my day every morning waking up thinking, I hope Diego Pavia is doing well. And obviously, I couldn't do that this morning.
2: Where can you see Diego Pavia in 5 years?
0: Oh, he's a Carolina Panther, right? Gotta be.
1: Yeah, we have Haynes King. We have Fat Diego Pavia, so I don't think we're going to have the
0: Wait, Haynes the King original is Pavia. A Carolina Panther? I did not get that press release. Is that true?
1: Yes.
0: Really?
1: Yes, they signed him as an undrafted free agent. And because the NFL has that rule where your third emergency quarterback now does not count against your roster total for game day, the thinking is that he will be a sort of Taysom Hill type, where if he doesn't count against the roster, then we're going to use him as a tight end too.
2: I want Diego Pavia as a coach's pick for the flag football Olympic team.
1: That would be something. I do feel like he is very much on the SEC quarterback with no NFL future path, though, of like Diego Pavia Cadillac has to be just a couple of years away, right?
0: I would think so.
2: He's got to be on that list. Because Steve Tannehill, I'm just thinking about prominent, notable SEC quarterbacks, God rest his soul, but guys that didn't necessarily do it in the league, but they put up big numbers in the SEC. So the likes of not only Diego Pavia, but guys like Tannehill, Lorenzen, and others. I think that you put that. I appreciate what Diego brought to this conference, at least for 2 seasons.
1: Oh, I agree. I think that he, whatever Vanderbilt does next, it will be because they had him for 2 years, right? Like, he certainly did what it is that up here in North Carolina, like, Duke thought they were doing with Darian Mensah. Like, it wasn't just, we are going to go out and get one of the best quarterbacks on the market. We are going to show good players in the portal, this is a place where not only can we take care of you, but you can have the career you were hoping for. No, I was... Even if I wasn't rooting for his team, I thought Diego Pavia was a lot of fun in the conference for 2 years.
0: Dimitri Ravenos joins us here on Three Man Front. So we just wrapped up SEC Football Media Days. And I am curious because I understand that you have an article coming out next week from Awful Announcing in regards to Media Days, college football Media Days, for not only the SEC but other conferences. I am curious, just the people that you talk to, for this individual article that you wrote, what is their general feeling about the start of the season, kind of the kickoff with these media days?
1: Yeah, the general vibe is you probably, to get the content, you probably need to be there less than ever before, but being there, for everybody that covers the conference, being there is sort of this, it's this landmark event, right? It signals that the content is now real, that the talking season is winding down and the season is right around the corner. And also, like, I swear to you, Pat, everybody I talked to when I said, well, tell me what the value of actually going is now, every single person I talked to, the first thing they said was, oh, well, I have all these friends that I only see one time out of the year.
2: Yeah, getting that from others and other folks that we talked. Dimitri Ravenos joining us here on Three Man Front. All of our guests join us on the Higginbotham Hotline. We know that it's going to continue. You're going to continue to promote the league. We're promoting through TV.
1: Mm-hmm.
2: Is there any additions? What could we incorporate, Dimitri? Or is it what it is? There's no way to jazz up this thing.
1: Yeah, I think that the SEC used to have something that was a little bit more unique compared to the other conferences when it was not as corporatized and anybody could show up at least to the hallway in Hoover, Alabama. I could see at some point one of the conferences thinking about charging admission for that kind of thing. But, you know, I was in Charlotte for the ACC media days, and I was told this was very similar in Dallas for Big 12. Like, I think that now conferences hide the coaches and the people that fans would want access to so far away from normal Joe access, right? Like, for the ACC media days, it's not like you walked into the hotel we were at and you just went upstairs and there was ACC media days. You went upstairs and you had to go through this elaborate maze to see anybody you might recognize if you're an ACC football fan. So I could see adding some element of fandom that keeps them out of the room, like keeps them from making the coach press conferences any more useless than they already are, but giving that energy that we've missed since SEC media days moved out of Hoover permanently.
2: Dimitri Rabinos joining us here on Three Man Front. All right, so we see the vote. You said that you were disappointed that there were five other teams that were picked ahead of Alabama. Do you think right now, as it stands, the media, did we get it right or around right? Where ultimately, give me floor, give me ceiling for Alabama.
1: I think so we talked about this on the show on SEC Unfiltered this week. I could totally see this being a year where you're uncertain at quarterback, you're uncertain at the offensive line, and that makes this an 8-4 kind of year. But also, I look at the schedule, and I have trouble pointing to the one that I go, well, that's the one they'll definitely lose. So to me, I would say ceiling is 11-1, floor is 8-4. I think we're probably in for a repeat of last year. I think this is a 10-2 team. When I did my projections on the show, I had them at 4 in the conference to finish.
0: I am curious because you were down in Charlotte for ACC Media Days. I would love to. I've been to the SEC like for 30 something Media Days.
1: Yeah.
0: I mean, I've been, you know, since I first got in this business, but I've never been to another Media Days. I don't know how was the ACC's in your opinion when you went down to Charlotte a couple weeks ago.
1: It was, everybody was there, Pat, like to do their job because there is not the deep seated interest, from the guy covering Alabama in how good, you know, Tennessee is actually going to be this year. That doesn't exist. Like with a Florida State beat writer talking about, you know, North Carolina. Well, North Carolina is a bad example because everyone wanted to talk to Belichick, but you know what I mean? It's crazy. Media day. This conference stretches north to Boston, south all the way down to Miami, and I don't think I met anybody there that was not from Virginia or the Carolinas in terms of media members.
0: Okay. All right. I'm just very curious.
1: Yeah, I mean, it's a conference with a lot of big cities, right? And so, like, sports writers in Boston, sports writers in Pittsburgh, they're getting ready for NFL training camp. They don't care about those teams.
0: Yeah, I mean, that's the biggest fear, especially along the Eastern Seaboard and having those type towns, whereas – obviously, in the SEC, outside, you know, some of the bigger markets like, you know, Atlanta, that's basically Georgia, or maybe even Jacksonville that covers, you know, the Florida Gators. Most everybody is kind of the one-trick pony, so to speak, when it comes to coverage. So, yeah, I could see that those other media days. I wanted to ask you, as we wrapped up the World Cup, overall, the experience you think that FIFA had in the United States, you think it will be back in a couple more cycles? Do you think the seeds were sown here in the States for this soccer phenomenon to continue?
1: I if they're really thinking about expanding it to 64 teams, I don't know what other countries can accommodate a 64-team World Cup the way the United States can, right? Like I don't.
0: Very true. Yeah.
1: You look at even like England, where the Premier League is this huge money generating thing. Like Greg Sankey's goal for what he wants the SEC to be is the Premier League. Even they have a bunch of stadiums that are like 12,000 people. FIFA is now saying if you want to host the Women's World Cup, your smallest stadium is 30,000. If you want to host the Men's World Cup, the smallest stadium is 8,000. I don't know a lot of other countries that have enough stadiums of that size to do it. Like, we're getting the Women's World Cup in 31, I think, 31?
0: Yeah, that sounds right,
1: And so I would imagine you probably wait, like, I think the next two World Cups are set for the men. I think you probably wait one more, and I wouldn't be surprised if it's back here.
0: Listen, I will be the first person to say that I anticipated only watching the U.S. matches, and I found myself watching as much as possible. Not to mention the fact, I love the fact that I'd go home after the show and there was a live sporting event. And it was cool. I mean,
1: yeah,
0: I enjoy that thoroughly.
1: It has become one of the things that has made me a fan of the sport, a bigger fan of the sport overall, and I think there'll be a lot of people doing this year. I don't need 3 hours of College Game Day, right? I don't need 2 hours of Big Noon Kickoff. There's a Premier League match on two channels over. That's what I end up watching before college football kicks off on a Saturday.
2: What are your thoughts, The Odyssey?
1: I loved it. I was just telling Conrad. I thought my only complaint was the last battle was a little bit too long. But, you know, if I'm complaining about 8 minutes of a three-hour movie, that's a pretty good movie.
2: Okay. Any others that you would recommend?
1: Any other three-hour movie specifically?
2: No.
1: Well, you know I love Gone with the Wind. Oh, I'm sorry.
2: Well, yes. Aside from that. You like the Broadway version more than the theater experience. Is what I'm told.
1: Yes, that's right. I'm a live theater kind of gal. I am going to see my daughter perform tonight in a production of Newsies here in Raleigh. So very much a live theater man.
2: Yeah, they're always so excited to get whatever started for that day, and they all in unison just sang together. It's great.
1: I told my wife away from our daughter, so she did not hear this. I told my wife, thank God she has a featured part because I hate this show. And I can't imagine sitting there.
0: I'm glad you
1: I can't
0: said
1: imagine
0: show.
1: Sitting there.
0: I thought you were about to say something else.
2: You're not taking the flask in, are you?
1: Well, look, I know this is only going out over the air in Alabama and not in Raleigh, but don't try to blow up my spot, Landry. My dad's got to get through these things however he can.
2: That's my little girl.
1: Just someone
2: gotta be a word for that
1: storming
2: one.
1: Down to the stage and getting in a fight.
3: What are you looking at, buddy?
0: I do have a programming note. Dimitri will not be with us on Tuesday. He will be out of pocket. But he is going to, the next time he joins us, a week from Tuesday, he is going to be, once again, remember, he was in international waters about a year or so ago when he was in Greece. He was on the program. He is going to be in the wonderful country of Canada coming up in a week and a half.
2: That's right. He's going to Toronto.
0: That's right. Concert. So he will.
1: Listen,
0: he'll join us from Toronto.
1: Only exotic tropical spots for the Rabanis family.
2: Yes. Did you ever see the documentary on the mayor of Toronto?
1: Oh, brother, I've seen it more than once.
2: Oh, that's a good one.
0: Are you going to do any boating on the Lake Ontario while you're up there?
1: I guess it's really going to depend on what the fires will allow, right?
0: Oh, I forgot about that.
2: Go to Rogers Center.
1: That's where we're going to see Foo Fighters.
2: Okay. Well, Rogers Center, you might be able to see. Well, never mind. You're going to be with your daughter. You guys have fun.
1: we'll have a blast. So next week I'm out and about because I'll be in the middle of Acadia National Park, and then the next week in Toronto talking to you guys. I'll have SEC reaction from the streets of Canada. I'll see what they think about Alabama.
0: Yes, please. We want the Joe Q public on the street. In downtown Toronto, see what they think
2: we
0: about
2: already,
0: Kalen
2: hey,
0: DeBoer.
2: We already recruit there. Bama just got another 7-foot center from Canada.
1: When I was a freshman, I cannot remember the name of the Canadian defensive lineman they brought on a recruiting trip to a basketball game. And whoever was bringing us around was telling us, you know, hey, say hello to this guy. They're recruiting him. He's from Canada. And a kid sitting next to me said out loud, why would you want to be here then? And that guy got beat up later on in the night.
2: To be here.
0: Dimitri, have a safe trip, and we'll talk to you in a couple weeks.
2: Thanks, mate.
1: All right, boys. Take care.
0: Thank you so much. That is Dimitri Ravenos joining us on the Higginbotham Hotline. 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
2: Lots more to get to in case you miss it. 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

0: Tuscaloosa, hanging out. Dave, the streak is alive, battling. 30 minutes, he battled weather, he battled cars, but Dave is here.
1: Yeah, I would appreciate it. I mean, it has been just nasty weather over the course of the last, oh my goodness, probably the last 2 hours. And so many of you have come out in this terrible weather and traffic and parking. And, Dave, we're about to have an emergency meeting to see if his streak would have stayed alive. I mean, he has not missed a show that we have been here, what, 3+ years?
0: Yeah.
1: Seriously, 3+ years he has not missed a show. And we had not seen him, and we were getting concerned. I know Hastings was texting with him, and he was okay. But come to find out, he was just trying to wait for the rain to subside and get a good parking spot.
0: Well, if you looked outside, as Pat just mentioned, you look at the heavy rain that we have here in the area, we're expected to continue to have, which is good, but it's not good if you haven't gotten the peace of mind of having your roof inspected. Well, I got great news. We've got a local company. It's No-Till Roofing, locally owned and operated. You're going to deal directly with the owners, Sammy and Matt No-Till. I grew up with these guys here in Metro Birmingham. They've replaced the roof on our house, and all it started with was a simple call to 205-848-2299. Sammy answers the phone. You can call him. You're going to set up that free inspection they offered all our Jocks listeners. 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Unbeknownst to us, we had traces of water that were going through not only the shingles, the felt underneath, but also the decking. We got with the insurance company. They deemed that it was a claim. We got it replaced. No questions asked, and it looks beautiful. And I have the presence of mind and the peace of mind to know that when it pours outside, water's not coming in our house. 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When Sammy answers the phone, be sure and tell him Landrum from Jock sent you.
1: So earlier today, it was announced that the much ballyhooed Duke Michigan basketball game, remember that? It was supposed to be played on Amazon. Remember that?
0: Yeah.
1: Big event. Well, it has now been called off. Originally scheduled at Madison Square Garden, then they attempted to move it to the Miami Marlins Stadium, but all parties couldn't come to a final agreement, so the Duke Michigan game is off. Now, Jim Phillips, PhD, the commissioner of the ACC, he told On3 that Duke received permission from ESPN to schedule future non-conference basketball games on Amazon. Michigan, however, did not get required approval from the Big Ten. So it seems like Michigan, I know it shocks everybody the way their athletic department operates, that they went and said, you know what, we'll go ahead and schedule this. And unbeknownst to the Big Ten, once they said, nah, that's just not going to work because we have a contract with Fox and the Big Ten Network, so we can't do that, they kind of stepped in. So Duke was okay, but Michigan could not. 205-834-9450. Let's go to the phones. Let's go to Huntsville, Alabama. Ted joins us here on Three Man Front. Hey, Ted.
2: How you doing, guys?
1: Good, Ted. How are you?
2: I heard your interview with Wimp Sanderson this morning, and I'm driving right now, but as I recall the interview, Wimp was talking, among other things, about wearing caps and about haircuts and how long your hair should be.
1: Yes.
2: And he was also talking about tattoos.
1: Correct.
2: Relative to that, I'd like to share with you something that I heard a guy say recently concerning decision-making. And he said he made decisions like buying a hat. He said, if I've got a decision I'm trying to make about a purchase or something like that, is it something I can put on and take off easily? And he said, you go in and buy a hat, and it doesn't suit you in the long term. You can easily switch it out. So that decision's not too consequential. And he said, on the other hand, if it's as serious as getting a haircut, he said, if you get a bad haircut, you're going to outgrow that in a month or so, and you can have a whole other hairdo. So he said that's another perspective on making decisions. Is it like buying a hat? Is it easy to switch out? Is it like getting a haircut? It's going to come back. But he said, on the other hand, you can make decisions that are like a tattoo. Is this going to be something more permanent, something that I'm going to have to deal with in the long term, and I'm going to have very little recourse if I'm unhappy with it? And so as I heard Wimp this morning, I was just thinking that was pretty interesting, the hats, haircuts, and tattoos that he was talking about relative to decision-making.
0: I was talking to someone that I know the other day. She's married, and she's got young kids. She's got boys. She's 34 years old, I think, but she is she's a nice-looking lady, but she has a giant, I guess it looks like a dragon tattoo, just across her chest. Mm-hmm. And somebody had asked her, hey, what is that, or whatever, and she said, don't get me started. It's a mistake I made when I was 17 years old.
2: Pretty consequential, yeah.
0: Yeah, it's just interesting you brought that up. I just overheard that conversation the other day. Ted, we appreciate the phone call. Thank you, and all of our great listeners there in Huntsville.
2: Well, I listen to you every day. I have a business, and I'm in my truck in and out all day long working. And you're on all day, every day with me.
0: Well, thank you so much.
1: Thank you so much. We appreciate that.
0: God bless.
2: Enjoy your

0: really does.
1: When he was talking. And that's all on Nick Saban. Social Taco, three-man front. We continue here on Jocks.
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0: We're back live at Social Taco. Appreciate everybody stopping by and seeing us. I just heard during the commercial break that Hastings and Conrad, the feud's back on. There was a back and forth during the talk back, and it appears that the bad feelings, BB, are back between the two.
1: I mean,
0: you heard the conversation.
1: I did, and it was very disturbing. I thought we had turned a corner. I thought there had been some fences mended, and it just apparently all it took was a couple of comments, and boy, it's back on. It's back on strong.
2: Yeah, he compared me to a feces-laden lollipop.
1: That was pretty rough.
3: Well, but where would the Coyote be without the Roadrunner? Right.
1: This is true.
3: It takes two to tango.
1: We have to have some, you know, the protagonist, the antagonist.
3: Yes.
1: These things are necessary. I mean, life is duality, good, evil, black, white. You know, Conrad, you're going to have to roll with it.
3: Who is good and evil in this one?
1: I think I'm going to plead the fifth on that.
2: See, I don't like that. I feel like that should have been a pretty clear-cut answer.
3: Yeah, and Hastings is way across the room, and you're the only one truly listening between the two of you. So I feel like she's saying Hastings. That's okay. Pat's got questions. Are you ready to answer some questions, BB?
1: I'm here. Yes, I am.
3: All right. Without further ado, the final edition of the week, this is what we call Pat Ponders.
4: I want to know what you're thinking. Tell me what's on your mind.
5: It's time for Pat Ponders.
0: Okay, here we go. Question number one. Clemson football has had three straight four-loss seasons. The Tigers are also 15-9 against ACC foes since 2023. The question is, though, has the ACC finally caught up to Clemson, or has Clemson slipped back to the pack?
3: Ooh.
2: I think it's more Clemson than, I mean, the ACC, like Miami, right, they've had their come up. But outside of them, I mean, I guess SMU had the 1 year, but Clemson beat them in the title game to get to the playoff. So, I mean, I feel like it's more Clemson because you just look at when they were rolling, right, the quarterback's falling off. They don't have the skill guys that they used to have.
3: And they would have at least, it seemed like, one five-star in every single one of those classes.
2: Yeah.
3: If not two or three.
2: Yeah, I mean, they had great wide receivers, though. They had really good running backs. They had elite quarterback play, and they don't have any of that, really, anymore.
3: Yeah, and there's how many examples do we have of the ACC of teams catching up? Georgia Tech's gotten better under Brent Key. You take Norvell in that one season at Florida State, but after that, not so much. I mean, Virginia, are you gonna hit your wagon to what we saw from Virginia last year or SMU? Yeah, I think you're right. Coming back to the pack more so, or falling off for Clemson. That can be said, by the way, Clemson fans, for a lot of programs.
1: I concur. I think it's Clemson. I mean, first of all, who names their kid Dabo? And he just has so much interesting commentary, and he's always got a chip on his shoulder. And I think it's karma. I think it's Dabo karma.
0: All right, question number two. Which new SEC head coach is most likely to win Conference Coach of the Year?
2: This year.
3: So we have Summerall, Golish, Silverfield.
2: Stein.
0: So basically you have three American Conference coaches and Will Stein.
3: Yeah. Ooh. Man. Not Silverfield and not Stein. So I'm trying to decide between Golish and Summerall. Conrad, you?
2: Yeah, I mean, that's I'm playing the same game in my head right now. I'm just trying to get my mind in the head of voters, because if Summerall, let's say Florida goes 9-3 and they're in the conversation for the playoff, but they're on the outside looking in, I think that might be enough for him. My thing for Alex Golish is I think he can do a really, really good job, but I don't know if 8-4 Auburn is enough to win that award. Even if he would be, that would be a fantastic job by him. So I guess I'd go Summerall, because if I was to pick one of those two to maybe break through to 9 wins, I'd go Florida.
3: Conrad, who do you trust more at quarterback?
2: Byron Brown.
3: Yeah, I do too.
2: Definitely. Florida doesn't even know who their quarterback is. They think it's Philo, but apparently it's not set in stone. So.
3: You know what? I have a lot of respect for John Summerall, too. But I'll go Golish since you went Summerall.
1: I was going to go Golish. I think that we need to show our Auburn family some love. And I have a lot of faith in him. I think he's going to be very inspiring. And I think the team's going to love him. And I think it's going to be exciting to watch.
3: What if that game at Jordan-Hare early in the season, that decides the SEC Coach of the Year?
2: Yeah.
1: Very much do that.
0: All right, next question. Which SEC fan base will have the shortest leash for its head coach if the 2026 season doesn't meet their expectations?
2: You said who will have the shortest leash if their team disappoints?
3: Yes. The first two that came to mind, I took Alabama out. But two that I immediately identified, one would be Tennessee.
0: That's a good one.
3: The other, I believe, has got to be Texas.
2: See, I was kind of leaning Texas because I feel
0: you go Tennessee first, then Texas?
3: Yeah. And there was a third that was in there, and I'm trying to remember who I thought it could be. But, yeah, those two, I'll submit those.
2: See, the thing with those is, I mean, I guess it fits the bill of the question. See, I think if Texas, like, let's say they miss the playoffs, like, I wouldn't be surprised if they moved on from Sark. So I don't know if that's a short leash or, you know, we just consider that him being fired. But I feel like Texas, if they were to disappoint. But I'm right there with you with Heupel. I think if Tennessee, if they go 8-4, 7-5, there's going to be a lot of questions. People are not going to be happy.
1: I agree with those two picks. I think Sark, I mean, all the hype with Texas for the last 2 years and how they were going to come in and just explode and take everything over, and they have failed miserably. So Sark has egg on his face, and if he bombs 3 years in a row, I think it could be interesting.
0: All right, question number four. What is your favorite food to eat with crackers?
2: Mine's easy. I eat it like 3 times a week at work, tuna. Yes, tuna and some saltine crackers. That's a meal right there.
1: Connor, I have to ask you, are you growing gills or fins?
0: It's every day, man. It's just, it smells
2: My
0: so
2: wife
0: bad.
2: Does have to check my mercury levels every day, but besides that, I think I'm okay.
1: You know, she could go through a time in her pregnancy where she can't stand the smell of tuna, and you're going to be a big dude.
2: Oh, it's fine. I'll eat it at work then. Pat and Landry will love it.
3: Please don't.
2: Y'all love it.
3: It's like we have a pet cat. What was the question again?
1: What do you eat on crackers?
0: What's your favorite food to eat?
3: I don't think crackers. I know there's different kinds. I think saltines. So I immediately thought so we can get some good raw oysters. Hit them with the horseradish, Tabasco. If there's some jalapeno peppers,
1: my husband, rooster tail them up.
3: Yeah, cocktail sauce and
1: my husband be right
3: a little lemon juice squeezed.
1: Absolutely.
3: Yeah.
0: Mary's not approving of your choice.
1: No.
2: See, I thought Landry was going to say chili. That would have been my prediction.
1: Yeah, chili's good. I like.
3: There's a lot of benefits to oysters.
1: I like peanut butter, but I also love to just cut up really, really good cheese and have cheese on crackers.
3: Yeah, cheese on crackers is good.
0: Yeah.
3: Easy good. Cheese or like real cheese?
1: Real cheese. I don't do easy cheese.
3: I did
1: cheese
3: it as a
1: in
3: kid.
1: A can?
3: I did it as a kid. It was great.
1: Oh, that's not even cheese.
3: Yeah.
1: Don't worry, that's
3: cheese. You don't have to put it in the fridge, BB. It's great.
2: Something that's
3: next
2: really good and it's not good for you.
1: Have you read the ingredients on those cans?
3: Oh, it's awful.
2: That's why you
3: got to learn early on. Don't read the ingredients. Oh, no. See, I made the mistake of reading a tab can as a kid.
1: Oh, yeah, that's
3: and it
1: bad.
3: It said it causes cancer in laboratory animals.
0: All right, the fifth and final question comes courtesy of the young lady sitting to my right, BB, with the next and final question of the week.
1: All right, guys. The town of Phoenixville recently adopted an unusual training program for its police department. They actively sought the help of drunk volunteers to train and on administering field sobriety tests. The department supplied the alcohol and snacks, and participants are tested before drinking because they cannot have pre-game consumption allowed. They are monitored throughout to reach a specific intoxication level. Would you volunteer to be a drunk and take an FST to help train police officers? What is the most bizarre event you've ever participated in as a volunteer?
3: Well, it was going to be that fart study that I tried to get me and Conrad into.
2: Yeah, what happened with that?
3: I don't know,
0: you
3: man.
0: Never heard back from
3: it's
0: him?
3: Like, how can you not?
2: You can't tell me people are beating down the door for that one.
3: Is soliciting volunteers for a study.
0: Maybe it's a waiting list. Maybe you just didn't make it.
3: Maybe so. I can't even win that lottery.
1: Would you volunteer?
3: We were going to wear the smart underwear for like a month, yeah, and they track your results. It was to track, what was it, human flatulence and why we...
2: it was like how often you did it in a day.
3: Yeah. How often you did it in a day and how bad they were, how... Whatever.
1: But you don't track the food you're eating and what you're consuming at the same time because that greatly affects your gaseous output.
3: Yeah. I was a little gassy last night.
1: Oh, thanks for sharing.
3: Yeah. Broccoli. Oh.
1: So no field sobriety test. No, I wouldn't do that.
3: No, I'm not going to. Not for that one.
2: But it's free. Like they give you free booze and snacks.
1: And snacks. And snacks.
2: I mean, you're doing a service to your community, so.
3: So
2: I feel
3: Conrad,
2: like it's wrong
3: how many times
2: no.
3: are you signing up for this? Let's just get it.
2: Is it like giving blood, where you can only do it like once a week or something?
1: I don't know. It just said that's part of their new training program, so they're.
2: I mean, if it's a calm Saturday and I don't have anything going on, and
3: sir, we've been through rules for you three or four times.
1: I would suspect that they provide some way to sleep it off, maybe in a cell.
2: No. I don't want to do that. You're driving me back home. I'm not sleeping in a jail cell for free.
3: They can't. I don't think they can turn you loose legally after they give you that alcohol. Nope. You're going to have to be okay to go home before they release you.
2: Surely they can drive me home.
3: They're not going to
1: let you
3: go.
1: They're not
3: going to
1: know if you're going to stay there.
3: What if
1: you're not going to be liable?
3: Yeah, what if something happened in your sleep?
1: Like
3: and
1: what?
3: We know you do weird things in your sleep.
1: I know. You could walk out.
3: What if you're doing those sit-ups or whatever that position
1: tuna.
3: In the middle of the night? What if that happens?
2: Sometimes you just got to stretch your legs. In the middle of the night.
3: Who does that besides you? BB, you ever looked over middle of the night and seen your husband? He's in a sit-up position in the bed?
1: It actually has been some strange things happen, yeah. One time he punched me in the face when he was totally in a dream, and he came over and he gave me a right hook and cold cocked me.
3: And that's what he told you.
1: He didn't remember he did it.
3: Oh, he
1: didn't. He was dreaming.
3: What did you wake up, start beating the heck out of him?
1: Yeah, I was pretty.
3: I bet you were.
1: You know, and I hit him where it counts, you know.
2: There you go.
3: In a wallet.
0: You went on a shopping spree, didn't
1: yeah,
0: you?
1: No. The family jewels got it that night.
2: There it is.
3: Get him, baby.
2: That's a great
1: line. What are you doing?
2: Wait, so you're telling me you don't have nights where you wake up and it just looks like you went to war in the sheets? Like the bed's just completely
1: alone?
2: Disheveled?
1: Are you saying alone?
2: Yeah, I'm just saying in general, you sleep and you're tossing and turning in your sleep and you wake up and you're like, what the heck was I dreaming last night?
1: No, but sometime if you want to hear it, I did have an ET visit me at bedside one time.
0: Hold on, time out. Wait, extraterrestrial? Stop. All right, we're going to take a break. When we come back, we're going to hear about ET visiting BB. Don't go anywhere.
3: The worst thing I've heard.
0: We're going to wrap up the week with an ET story, so don't go anywhere. This is Three Man Front on Jocks.
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0: All right, it's 1:49. We're getting ready to wrap up. Just an incredible week. We appreciate everybody joining us for SEC Football Media Days. And we're going to wrap up the week with our very own BB. As we were wrapping up three-man front and Pat Ponders, she just take it from there, BB. What did you say?
28: No way.
1: Okay, well, for those of you who don't know, I am a tarot reader, and I also read oracle cards, and I study divination, and I do see a lot of things that probably the normal person who doesn't get into all that recognizes and notices. So my dreams are very lucid, very, very, very intense, and I see a lot of things in my dreams. Well, one night I was completely sound asleep, I guarantee you, completely sound asleep, and I opened my eyes and looked to the right, and there was an entity standing next to my bed. It was about 6 feet tall, I would say, at least, maybe a little taller. It was extremely thin. I actually drew a picture of it because it was so vivid. It wasn't like a tall gray that you see the pictures of with those ETs. This was something entirely different, and it had a round head, and it had strange eyes and red like blush cheeks, and then the arms were extremely long and had like four fingers on each, very long, maybe 8 inches long. And it had a strange outfit on that was kind of black and white striped, real thick, almost like a prison suit. And as soon as I looked over and I stared at it, and I just went, big gasp. And it looked at me and it went, and it disappeared. So it materialized in my bedroom in some form. And I immediately, the next day when I got up, I drew a picture of the entity, and I just couldn't find anything that looked anything like this. And the weird thing was, I showed it to my grandson, who's 13 years old, and because he and I talk about all this stuff. And I said, JP, have you ever seen anything like this? And he said, oh, I know what that is. And he went on line and he pulled up this picture, and it's some kind of a dark entity in some game, and that he was fully aware of in some video game. And he said, that's a such and such that goes into this and that on this video game. I said, well, why did it come to see me? I'd never seen it before in my life, never seen the video game, never seen anything. This, whatever this was, picked that look to materialize next to my bed that night. And I have never been able to conjure it, or, you know, not conjure is a bad word, I've never seen it again. But it was just as afraid of me as I was afraid of it, because we didn't know who. I'm sure I looked just as bizarre to whatever that person was, or it.
2: Was it the Slender Man?
1: It was very slender, you know, completely slender, black and white striped,
2: yeah,
1: kind of cross eyes and rosy cheeks, and yeah, real Slender Man. So what's that from, Conrad? Because I have no idea.
2: It's like an internet, I think they did like a documentary or something on it, but it was like it was like some viral thing that got really popular on the internet when I was in high school.
1: I swear to God, yeah. I had never seen a picture of it, never knew anything about it. I don't look at stuff like that on the internet, never have. And it just, boom, it was right there in my bedroom.
0: So you believe that you were awake, or this
1: it
0: was a dream?
1: It woke me up.
3: That's where I was
1: going. No, it woke me up.
3: Because I've been under, one time I got prescribed Ambien because we had to fly a long way, and it was insane.
1: I was fully awake.
3: And I experienced some weird dreams, and I had trouble separating reality from what I was dreaming.
1: Right.
3: And
1: no, this was not any way drug-induced or anything. It was literally waking up startled because I sensed it, opened my eyes, and looked over, and as I reacted to it, it reacted to me, and then poof.
0: How long ago was this?
1: Probably about 7-8 months ago. Yeah, hasn't been that long. But JP knew exactly what it was, because Conrad, like you said, you saw it out there. So whatever this thing decided to appear.
0: So when your grandson saw the picture that you drew.
1: Yeah, he knew exactly what it was.
0: Okay.
1: He knew exactly what it was.
3: So you think it came to his Xbox?
1: He doesn't have an Xbox in my house. No, I just think whatever decided to visit me that night decided, though, that looks like an interesting outfit to wear. Maybe this will be okay, because they're going to come in with different things. It happens, believe me.
0: Wow. What a way to finish the week.
1: Sorry.
0: No. <it's...
3: laughs> Wow.
0: Wow's right. Well, glad you're good.
1: Yeah, I'm fine. They didn't take me anywhere and start probing me. So
3: we started the week with Commissioner Greg Sankey and Kirby Smart and BB. What a bookend.
0: Yeah, very much so.
3: The Slender Man. Very interesting. Appreciate all of you Joining us this week, our coverage of SEC Media Days coming up Monday. There will be plenty to discuss. Be safe out there. Be weather aware. Always remember, God is great.
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22: We've all been there, in a boring meeting, a long lecture, struggling to stay awake. 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Of course, you could also make a point to engage in the meeting. 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I'm Dr. Sanjay Gupta, helping you live a better life.
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0: Hey, Alvy. You gonna be pretty cool on a Friday? A deck of yeah. Welcome to the jungle. I am Jim Rome, host of the Jim Rome Show, which is presented to you by FanDuel. All right, great to have you here. Tremendous Friday. Good to be here. Good to have you here. And I won't waste a lot of time off the top. 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All right, the interview is set up like this. Coming up at 12:40. These are Pacific times now. 12:40. My dude, Joe Varden, senior NBA writer for The Athletic, who will be on the top story of the day. I'll get his reaction. You'll get my reaction, then I'll get his reaction. Coming up at the top of hour number two, great football coach. Head football coach at Vanderbilt, Clark Lee. Coming up at the top of hour number three, former NFLer Sean Merriman. So three interviews on this Friday in ATP, Alvy's Week That Was, some breaking news, and more. In fact, two major stories this morning. And if you don't mind, I've got it up on the screen right now. If you get to our YouTube channel, would you mind, if you don't mind, can you just hit subscribe? Just do that once. One time and one time only. All right, so first things first, where to start? Why don't we start right here by my saying that it's over. It's finally over. It's over. Powder. And all of the association are celebrating today because our long and baggy national nightmare has come to an end. And you know what, frankly? I think I would like to take credit for it. Because if we're being really honest, I did show great restraint and range and content variety by not talking bag watch yesterday. I skipped that day. And you know what? I think that really triggered LeBron. Like, oh, they're not talking about me anymore. I better announce the decision that I actually made days ago. I guess I've milked this for everything it's worth. They're not talking about me. Boy, I better announce this thing right now. I mean, after all, I did actually make the decision several days ago. I better announce it so they'll start talking about me once again. Because today, he finally admitted that he will be taking his 41, soon-to-be 42-year-old talents to South Philly? The Sixers? Really? Hey, Cleveland!
1: Cleveland!
0: This is not for you!
1: This is not for you!
0: Hey, Riles! You swiped the wrong dude's cookies.
2: Don't f*** with LeBron cookies.
0: I guess that that YouTube press conference link was a big nothing burger from Miami. Just like that podcast title describing LeBron's shocking Warriors decision. To that, I would add... You see? Remember... If you see it on the internet, it's probably not true. No, it's the Sixers. LeBron James on the Sixers. He'll be bagging it up in Philly of all places. And you're not going to believe this, but I'm actually going to give LeGramps some bleeping credit right now.
3: Give them some for real. Credit. I mean, for real.
0: Lots of credit. Number one, credit for ending this absurd charade. Thank you for concluding this ridiculous spectacle, even though you try to tell us that it was not a spectacle when it absolutely was a spectacle. But all that matters now is that the spectacle, there was definitely a spectacle, is now over. So thank you for that. Credit for that. I also want to give him credit for this. He made a really interesting choice here. And in terms of winning, he made the right choice. Now, it's hard to tell exactly what the Sixer team is actually going to look like on the floor, but on paper, they instantly, right now, look like a legitimate contender. Tyrese Maxey, Vijay Edgecombe, Jaylen Brown, LeCap, Joel. I mean, are we serious? That is a potential final starting five right there. And I'll admit, it's better than any potential starting five that the Lakers could have fielded with LeGoat next season. So even if Philly now has a collection of very interesting, weird, very interesting, and very different personalities, I still think that LeBron found the most competitive situation that he could have found. So I can give him credit for that. Even if Lava Paul had said at the start of the process that his client would not be ring chasing. Clearly he is. But you know what? I don't have a problem with that. I do not have a problem with this guy chasing a ring. I've got a problem with them saying that that's not what this is about. When that's exactly what this is about. Getting another ring, doing it for Philly, just as he did for Cleveland, and putting that GOAT argument to rest once and for all. That's what that's about. So why waste everybody's time with this bullcrap about how it's not about ring chasing, it's about what makes LeBron happy? You know what makes LeBron happy? When everybody is looking at him, talking about him, and calling him the GOAT. That's what makes him happy. But I will say again, from a basketball standpoint, I've got no problem saying this. It was the right decision. It's how he arrived at it that I have a problem with. I can even give this dude credit for accepting the veteran minimum, even though it was widely reported only a couple of months back that he would never, ever accept the veteran minimum. But he is. He's playing for $4 million per. Bro, $4 million per. That's like Bronny money. There are kids in college making more than LeBron, actually. Look at the breakdown if you're watching on the stream. The side-by-side breakdown. LaPops, LaKid. He and Bronny are going to make less than $7 million combined. I mean, there are college players who make almost that much. So, just because it's the right call, and it is. Like, I think he's doing the right thing. I do. But just because it's the right call doesn't mean that there aren't potential issues still yet. As an example, the big issues that LeBag had here in LA were one, he didn't want to take a massive pay cut. And two, he didn't like playing third option. So how's it going to feel taking the biggest pay cut he could have possibly have taken and being not option number three, but really option number four in Philly? Or as a very good friend of mine said, the sixth man off the bench. The first man off the bench, the number six man. My point is, if he hated all of those things in LA, why is it going to be okay in Philly? Why? Oh, because it's about the ring. But Rich Paul said it wasn't about the ring. Are these dudes ever not talking out of both sides of their mouth or just straight capping? It's the right choice. But I still want to know why the hell it took so long. I've been saying it for weeks. This is a soon-to-be 42-year-old man who's going to end up making the veterans minimum as option number three or number four on a team, and that he's allegedly a basketball savant with a crazy hoops IQ. I've been saying this for weeks, right? And it's all true. And it all came to fruition. So why was the decision so hard? Why did it take so long? Because he couldn't decide? No. Because it says here he couldn't announce. It's not that he couldn't decide. It's that he couldn't announce. He wanted to make all of us wait on him. Because looking at what they're paying him and looking at that roster, this was not a tough call. It was an easy call and probably one that he made a long time ago. I think we can all see that LeBag just wanted to bag it up and get everybody to look at him. But for what it's worth, here's his actual explanation. Here's how he described what actually went down on X. Probably not worth much, but let's take a look. At King James, quote, "I thought I was done when the season ended. I wasn't ready to announce it, and I knew I needed some time to really decide, but I was pretty sure I played my last game. I was honest at that press conference when I said I needed to look at myself and decide if I still love." I mean, come on, dude. Cap much? You cannot be serious.
2: You cannot be serious.
0: You were pretty sure you played your last game. Sure you weren't. Man, get out of here with that garbage. Nobody's buying that. Cap. That is straight cap. 5 minutes ago at Bagfest, you were whining that people were forcing a retirement narrative on you. Why are people trying to get me to retire? Why do people look at me at this age and say, are you going to retire? When are you retiring? Like, he kept pushing back so hard on that. And yet, here he is saying, you know, I thought I might have played my last game. I really thought that I played my last game. It was really close. So on the one hand, you're pushing back and lecturing everybody about this retirement narrative. But on the other hand, you're admitting out loud, you know, I really thought that I was retired. I really thought I played my last game. Dude, stop smashing people for asking you if you're going to retire when you keep saying you thought you had played your last game already. Does the baggery ever stop? This dude was never, ever retiring. He was never peacing out without that retirement tour. He was never walking off on a humiliating sweep at the hands of the Thunder. And he's just bagging it up, trying to suggest otherwise. And capping as well. And it's too bad because you know what? I actually liked a post that he had later up on that same thread. This part I like. At King James, quote, "This is my last decision." Man, I hope. This is my last decision. I'm not going for money. I'm not going for family. What am I really playing for at this point? I still want to sacrifice. I still want to work. I still want to grind. I still want to compete to win and have a chance at that feeling of winning. All right, now that I like. That I do like. I can even on some weird level identify with that. Because what is Van Smack grinding for at this point? Same answer. I still want to work. I still want to grind. I still want to sacrifice. I still want to compete. I still want to have that feeling of winning. Yeah, I'm not comparing me to him, but I'm just saying process. Process. So I understand and completely respect where he's coming from when he says that. Anybody who is willing to still put in the work when they really don't have to has my respect. Because that's what achievers and peak performers do. All right, so that part I do like. But, there's always a but with this guy. I can't believe that part about his last decision. Yeah, I mean, sure, right? Until your next decision, which will come in exactly 12 months from today. When you activate that player option and start this whole spectacle that's not a spectacle all over again. I'm just going to assume that that's what's going to happen. Unless he announces that this is, in fact, the last bag. His last bag, a.k.a. his farewell tour. I'm going to assume that he's going to try to play two more years. Because, like many people believe, he wants to make it an even 25. I think he's going to play 2 years. I'm going to assume that he's going to bag it all up once again next summer. But, enough about the bag element. Why don't we give Philly some bleeping credit?
3: For real.
0: For real. Because the Sixers just rose up from the grave this offseason. When we last checked in with them, they were getting curb stomped by the Knicks while their own fan base abandoned them and let Nick Fan take over their entire arena. Then they broke off Daryl Morey. Let's just say the whole thing seemed pretty freaking bleak. But in the 2 months since, Philly has added two finals MVPs for essentially nothing at all. Pandemic Paul George and some picks that they're not going to care about. And what do they get in return? Jaylen Brown and LeBron. Jaylen Brown and LeBron for essentially nothing. It's my dude, Bob Myers, at it again. Turns out running Morey into the wood chipper and letting my dude Bob Cook was the best possible decision for the Sixers. And now my guy already has assembled a finals-worthy starting five, at least on paper. Now, as always, who knows how Joel's body is going to hold up? Who knows how well Jaylen Brown is going to integrate with that group? Remember, Brown was not happy in Boston where he won it all and was a NBA Finals MVP. So is he going to be happy here? Who knows? Who knows how they all react to LeBag showing up and sucking all the air out of every room he enters? But at least the team is going to be interesting. At least LeBron gets his chance to chase a ring, even though he and Rich Paul swore that they were not ring chasing. Just happiness chasing. Oh, in Cleveland, Yo, Cleveland, how you living? Jammed again. But you could see that coming from a mile away, right, Cleveland? You've been there before. You knew it.
2: Oh my God,
0: Dan Gilbert is probably typing out another angry letter in Comic Sans as I speak. I guess you guys can go ahead and start burning his jersey again, or you could just use the Kenny Atkinson method and tell yourselves that analytically, we actually did land.
4: Analytically, I think we won the I said 3 out of 3.
0: Analytically, we won that sweepstakes before he became a sweepstakes. Either way, thank God it's over. Bagwatch, the streak that no one needed or wanted. Now we can all get on with our lives, at least until a year from now, when Rich Paul breaks out a new whiteboard and diagrams all the places that LeBron is considering and what makes the most sense. Before he makes another decision, even though LeBron insists that he just made his last decision. I'll tell you who's lucky right about now. Tony Romo. Otherwise, you know we start there. Uh-oh. Dude's got a mugger. Never a good sign.
5: Cowboys quarterback.
0: I mean, it's never a good thing about anybody having a mugger. And I know you clones are all over that one already. Anyway, instead of letting Romo hijack the show with his smiling mugshot, can we talk about LeBron? Because it's finally over. He has a team. It's an interesting decision. Not a shocking decision, but an interesting decision. And I think the right decision. Let's get into it. Right. Let's break it down. What is your reaction? Joe Varden's going to hit me up at 12:40, and I'll get his reaction. Some other topics I want to hit on. Romo, we will get to. Good news, bad news. Good news is I'm out of Wisconsin. I'm off the streets of Wisconsin. I'm safe. Bad news, DJ is going back this weekend. So she may not be. I'm going to have to warn her. Also, on top of that, I do want to talk about Brandon Ayuk. Man, this dude. Now you see where he bought a $10 million mansion or is in the process of getting one? In Virginia? This whole Ayuk thing. We have to get into it. You know, I've been trying all week long to talk about John Harbaugh and the Giants and that extremely, extremely cringy speech that he gave to his team. All along, I've been thinking that Jim was the corny one, the cringy one, and that John was the cool brother. I've had to rethink that thing.
6: Brother.
0: I'm trying to get to it all week long. It's my last chance. I'll try and get there. But you know what? As cringy as John was in front of his team, not as cringy as what our dude Vrabes, Mike Vrabel, tried to pull today. Come on, Vrabes.
7: Oh.
0: Yeah, that was my reaction to me seeing you drag your dog to the podium. Oh. It's bad enough when these guys weaponize their children by bringing them up there to deflect, to get the media off of you. But you're going to bring a dog up there? Aw, isn't that cute? No. No, dude. You're a historic badass. There's nothing badass about bringing your dog up there when you know you're going to have to answer some questions. That's weak. That's weak. That's not cool. That's even cringier than John Harbaugh and that speech, quote unquote, that he gave to his team. All right. All of these things coming up on this Friday. Let's get it. Come strong on this Friday. 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

0: 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All right, so when I mentioned I like what I'm seeing from you clones, I posed the question. If LeBron was so unhappy in L.A., and so unhappy being option number three, and so unhappy with the possibility of having to take a major pay cut, and now he's in Philadelphia, and maybe he's option four or worse, and he took an even bigger pay cut than he would ever have to take here in L.A., why is it better? Why is he doing it? What is the difference? Again, if he didn't like that role, and he didn't like being option three, and he didn't like the possibility of having to go from more than 50 mil a year to down in the 20s, for instance, then why is it all right in Philly, but not L.A.? This guy takes a shot at it. At D.Bennett, quote, the difference between Philly and is being the fourth option in Philly makes him look like the humble old man, while being the third option and taking a pay cut in L.A. looks like a demotion. Too much of an ego shot.
1: Bennett.
0: I think Bennett is onto something.
1: Bennett.
0: I do. I think it's all about controlling the narrative. It's all about the optics. It's all about pride. It's all about ego. It's true. What's he look like? He looks like a guy who, wow, how magnanimous. I'm willing to play for the veteran minimum. I'm willing to be option four or whatever they need me to be. I just want that ring. I just want that ring. Never mind that I don't think anybody else was going to offer him a penny more or a better role. Never mind that. The only team offering him more would have been L.A. But I think this guy's right. It's all about optics, pride, ego, controlling the narrative, right? So he just spent all these weeks making everybody wait, making everybody come to him. So he, again, is controlling the narrative and even had a few columns that were written saying he's still the most powerful guy in the NBA. None of that is said and none of that is written if he stays in L.A., especially after they took care of Austin Reeves. He clearly was not a priority, didn't like the way it felt, and said, I'm out. Took care of his son, got that contract guaranteed, and then bounced. And to me, it is all about that. All about narrative. All about ego. All about pride. All about controlling all of that. And yes, winning. Because Philadelphia, to me, at least on paper, does give him the best chance to win. I'm just making the point. All those things that he didn't like about his situation in L.A. are all pretty similar to what he has in Philadelphia. So why go? There's already speculation that he won't live in Philly. Philly? I don't know if that's true or not. But already speculation that he might just kind of copter in from Manhattan. That'd be great. So what, does that mean he socializes with the Knicks but plays with the Sixers? Coptering in from Manhattan? Here's a super chat for $5 at Golf Franchise. Paid me $5 to go right to the top of the line. Quote, I don't even think LeGramps can make it up the rocky steps in Philly. I think he can. He's still effective. I'm not saying he's washed. And I'm not saying that he's not effective. My criticism of him really has never been ever about basketball. Ever. It hasn't been about ball. It's been about being a bag. And just this whole thing that they just marched us through. Arash on X, quote, Shams brings up the possibility of LeBron James living in New York while he plays for the 76ers. It's a 45-minute trip from New York City to Philadelphia on a chopper. Wow. I mean, bro.
2: Get to the chopper!
0: Whatever. whatever.

0: I mean, people limo into the city. People do what they have to do. The dude is a billionaire. I mean, he can afford it. But that's something. A 45-minute commute is one thing. A 45-minute commute by chopper is interesting. Kobe used to do it from Newport Beach. And Steve, SPHL, quote, I like this. In market on topic, as a resident Philadelphian, I'm surprised the town hasn't burned down yet, but the people are losing their minds. Tickets are going to be at an absolute premium now. What, you mean you're not going to sell them to Knicks fans anymore? Of course. This is why there was that story floating around that Cleveland was handling their ticket situation differently this year than ever before. Of course. Everybody was waiting to find out whether or not they were going to get this guy. If Cleveland would have got him, they would have jammed up their fans and raised the prices, just like Philadelphia undoubtedly will. But credit to Philadelphia. Once again, they were left for dead on the side of the road, bleeding out. And then somehow, some way, they work Boston and they get Jaylen Brown. And then somehow, some way, they get LeBron. And again, you're getting two NBA Finals MVPs for nothing. Nothing. Like for pandemic Paul and some draft picks that probably won't matter. So I want to give Philadelphia their credit too. They're an actual legitimate contender right now. No guarantees because we have to wait and see how it plays out. But right now on paper, they are a legitimate title contender and probably have the best starting five in the NBA. I could argue that. Chris in C-Town. Embiid is perpetually day-to-day. Fair. And the Gramps might be ready for the glue factory by Christmas. Depends how they use them, and I don't think so. Hey, Chris, would you be saying that if you were coming to the Cavaliers? I don't think so. I'm not saying you shouldn't be bitter. I'm saying you shouldn't be surprised. And I'm not saying you shouldn't
1: What's
0: be
1: so
0: bitter.
1: Good about Cleveland?
0: But no, I don't think that LeGramps will be ready for the glue factory by Christmas. No, I think he'll be ready to go as long as he doesn't have some nerve damage. Sciatica, you know, basically any kind of old man disease, glaucoma, sciatica, osteoporosis, arthritis. Did I mention glaucoma? Where he gets one of those chairs installed on his railing going up the stairs. No, I'd like it for Philly. And I like it for him. It was the right call. All right, when we come back, get you a different perspective. My dude, Joe Vardon, who covered him in Cleveland and is a senior NBA writer for The Athletic, is to join me next. We'll get his thoughts. And by the way, Philly fan, good news, you got your guy. Bad news, he doesn't want to live amongst you, apparently. How's that? All right, all of that still ahead and your reaction. Stay tuned.
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3: Patriots training camp opens today. A.J. Brown arrives with enormous expectations. Can the star wideout be the missing piece for Drake May and the defending AFC champions? Westwood One Sports.
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1: Welcome back. I'm Jim Rome. Once again, big Friday, big day today. Coming up at the top of the hour, the head football coach at Vanderbilt, one of the best there is, Clark Lee. Coming up in hour number three, Sean Merriman. Right now, we are joined by a senior NBA writer for The Athletic. He is a contributor to the Athletic NBA Show podcast. He also covered the Cavaliers, is a beat writer for the Cleveland Plain Dealer. I consider this dude a very good friend of the program. He's Joe Varden. Joe, awesome to see you. What's going on, Joe? How you doing?
2: My man, and you know I bring some Cleveland clones with me to today's program. They're watching, you know, because... hit me up on the side and I tell him I'm on Romy today. So that's just how it goes.
1: You know what's great about that? Not only do you bring insight and content, you bring eyeballs and clones. So another good reason to have you here, Joe. So the long, and I appreciate it, the long national nightmare is in fact over. LeBron has made his decision, choosing to sign with the 76ers. Knowing him as you do, does the decision surprise you at all? And then why do you think he chose Philly?
2: Okay, no, it doesn't. And I don't mean to make that sound like I knew this was coming or I'm smarter than anybody else in the room. I had just always been saying that when LeBron decided not to go back to Los Angeles, that we couldn't assign any set of beliefs or what we think he's thinking to him, because everything that he had been doing and saying for the 8 years that he had been in Los Angeles is that's where he was going to end his career. He was comfortable in the community. He lives there. His wife and daughter are very comfortable there. Bronny's on the team. So once that happened, it really became what was interesting to LeBron. And there was no way you could really know. We were sure that he didn't feel like he owed anyone anything. He wasn't beholden to anyone. Something that interested him. And then now that we know that it's Philadelphia, you think about it. He loves Tyrese Maxey and works out with him. He believes in Joel Embiid and has a track record with him, going back to at least 2024 with Team USA. And he's got a ridiculously good defensive player in VJ Edgecombe at the other guard. And then, of course, they traded for Jaylen Brown. So now you look at all this, you throw in that Nick Nurse has won a title before as a head coach. And it's an interesting sports market to him, with a really excited and active fan base, we'll say, in Philadelphia. I'd also add, Jim, that there have been times throughout his career where he has noticed Philadelphia. And maybe Philly was never the top of his list when he was thinking about leaving Cleveland to go to L.A. or leaving Miami to come to Cleveland. But the Sixers were always somewhere on the radio. Or on the radar, excuse me. And then you throw all this stuff together, the Brown trade, the roster they already had, not feeling beholden to anyone. And this was the most exciting opportunity to him.
1: Joe Varden joining us. Great breakdown. So, Joe, I agree with you. It makes all the sense in the world to me. I think it's the right choice from a basketball standpoint. We can talk about that roster in a minute. But let me ask you this. Rich Paul said at the very beginning, he's not ring chasing. He's not ring chasing. So if he's not chasing a ring, when in reality this gives him his best chance at a ring, why did he leave L.A.?
2: Well, you caught me off guard because I was ready to jump all over the ring chasing stuff. I don't think he just felt comfortable on the Lakers anymore. I think that relationship on both sides had quite a bit of strain over the last couple years. And at some level that was to be expected. And I think people close to LeBron, as well as the Lakers, had him retiring by now. That pretty much last year would have been the last year. That was always the plan. And then, of course, the problem is this guy's 41. He's going to be 42, and he's still good. He's still really good. Too good to walk away. So, you know, the relationship had kind of outkicked its coverage or just lasted, you know, as long as it was going to last between LeBron and the Lakers. There were just some hurt feelings on his side over the way the Luka trade went down and then the way that they reshaped the offense around Luka and Austin Reeves. And then from the Lakers side, I think they were just tired of all the stuff that comes with LeBron, the dealing with him and how he can be moody and sort of how he would continue to hold the Lakers' feet to the fire, even though they had done things like draft Bronny and give him a guaranteed contract. And a couple years before, they had traded for Russell Westbrook when they had other deals on the table. So, you know, I think both sides had just about had enough. And so, you know, rather than retire, he decided that he wanted to keep playing, but he was ready to move out of his personal comfort zone of living with family in Los Angeles.
1: Joe Vardon joining us. All right, Joe, so go ahead. Finish that thought. You started to say something about ring chasing. Finish that thought.
2: Yeah, look, whatever Rich says, you know, I've known Rich for a long time. We're both from the Cleveland area. This is ring chasing. Of course it is. And LeBron is saying that he wants to win a championship. And the people close to him are saying that he made this decision because he wants to win. And the Sixers, he believes, represented the best opportunity to win. So that's what this is. That's what it is, hands down. And he has put himself out there in a way because he said this is going to be his last decision. It's going to be his last team. So this is his last chance at a winner. And we know who's on the team. We know they have Joel. We know they traded for Jaylen Brown, who's a winner. You know, they have Maxey, an up-and-coming superstar. They have Edgecombe. So if this team doesn't win, then LeBron went there, having admitted he went there to win, and he joined up with an already star-studded roster, and they will have fallen short, and that will be the end of his story. So, like, this is a possibility that the last chapter of his career is as a failed ring chaser. Now, I will add, he's not worried about this. He still thinks he's pretty good, and he's earned the benefit of the doubt to prove that to be wrong. So, you know, he's confident that this is going to end well. And, you know, if he's healthy and if Joel is healthy, then, yeah, the balance of power may have shifted.
1: Hey, listen, for the record, I've got no problem with him chasing a ring. I've got no problem with the guy going and trying to win another ring. I'm sure in the back of his mind he's thinking, all right, so that would be another ring, and not only another ring, but a ring in a city that has not won at all in more than four decades. So maybe I can do for Philadelphia what I did for Cleveland and get another ring, and that puts the GOAT argument to rest, even though he already thinks he's a GOAT. I have no problem, Joe, with him chasing a ring. Just don't tell me you're not chasing a ring when you're chasing a ring. So how about this? Another question that I'm sure all of America is wondering about right now. Have the Lakers traded Bronny to Philly yet?
2: they haven't. I actually would need to check with the Sixers roster to even see what they have in terms of roster spots available or what any kind of deal like that may look like. I mean, Bronny's contract isn't worth a ton. The Lakers also like him, by the way, and I, you know, the people close to LeBron who also represent Bronny, by the way, are interested in Bronny developing his own career. You know, for obvious reasons, Bronny's entire NBA existence has been tied to LeBron. They made history in October of 24, I guess. Yes, I was there. And when they became the first father-son duo, not only to play in the same NBA game, of course, but to play for the same NBA team in the same NBA game. So they were a history-making duo. But something interesting to me, anyway, Jim, has happened along the way, which is Bronny has kind of proven that he is an NBA player. Now, is he an all-star? No. Is he even a rotation player? Right now, no. He's just outside of one. But he's proven that he is as good as any 11 through 15 on any NBA roster. And so he's kind of earned, I would say, the right, the chance to sort of forge his own path. And the Lakers, at least for now, appear to be willing to let him do that in L.A.
1: Joe Vardon joining me for another moment or so. So, Joe, one more thought about the 76ers. Bottom line, like on paper, that looks like a great starting five. On paper, not to be cliche, but they don't play it on paper. Are they legitimate NBA title contenders to you right now?
2: Oh, Jim, I mean, I'm going to say yes because of the paper argument. And I just think that a lot of this comes down to Embiid. And when we talk about basketball fit, you know, there was all this discussion about who was the best basketball fit for LeBron. Some of it landed in Philly. Some of it was on Miami. And then less of it was on Cleveland, which I thought, you know, I know I live there. you know, I used to cover the Cavs. I thought the Cavs were a little bit better basketball fit than people gave them credit for. Like, yes, James, Harden, and LeBron both are older players that would prefer not to defend, who want the ball in their hands. But with James and Donovan Mitchell, LeBron would have less of a burden on offense. And then with Evan Mobley and Jared Allen, he's got two excellent defenders behind him. And if LeBron can only play 50 games, the Cavs would still have been just fine in the regular season. In Philadelphia, you have to consider that Joel hasn't really been right in 2 years. And then LeBron himself is also going to be limited in the number of games that he plays. So if LeBron is again limited and Joel again has knee trouble, how much can the Sixers survive with the two of them out? So if they can get through the regular season and they can get to April in good shape, I love the Sixers. I do. I think they've got a good chance. But that's kind of saying that's quite a big what if there, just because of the recent track records for both LeBron and Joel Embiid.
1: 100%, especially with Joel Embiid, because that is a big question mark and a big if always, I should say. He is a senior NBA writer for The Athletic. He is a contributor to the Athletic NBA Show podcast. He is a very good friend of the program. And on a day where there's breaking news, he found time to join us. Joe, great job. I appreciate you, my guy. Thank you very much for doing that. That was awesome.
2: Anytime.
1: Joe Varden joining us. I like that. He's obviously having a very busy day and still found time to come on and give us his reaction. All right, so what about your reaction to his reaction? Are they a legitimate NBA title threat? I think everything being equal, if the pieces fit, if Joel is healthy, if LeBron does not suffer from osteoporosis or arthritis or sciatica and he can play, sure. Absolutely, they're a threat. And how would you like to be Brad Stevens right about now? I mean, everybody loves Brad Stevens, but how in the world does he let Jaylen Brown go for nothing, miss out on Giannis, and then watch LeBron and Brown end up in Philadelphia together, where they've already blown right by Boston, at least on paper? And by the way, the argument was he wasn't even on Philly's radar until Jaylen Brown ended up there, as much as he loves Tyrese Maxey, and he's a clutch client too. So I just, not to pick on Brad Stevens, but the guy's just a genius and so well thought of. How could this have gone any worse for him than it has? Or been handled any worse? And they already lost to the Sixers. All of this is going down in Philly, and Philly knocked them out. And what does he have to show for it? Nothing. Stay tuned.
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0: 1 hour down, 2 hours still to come. Lots to get to. Welcome back or welcome to the program. I am Jim Rome, and the show is presented to you by FanDuel. My thanks to my pals at FanDuel. Could not make this work without them. All right, telephone number is toll-free nationwide, 1-800-636-8686. You know all the other ways to engage. Hit me up in the chat on our YouTube channel. Hit me up on X. Hit me up on email. But as promised, we are joined right now by the head football coach at Vanderbilt. He is entering his sixth season as alma mater. The Commodores went 10-3, 6-2 in SEC play last year, and played in a bowl game. Vandy finished up the year ranked number 15 in the AP poll. He also was the SEC Coach of the Year in 2024 and 25, and the 2025 Eddie Robinson National Coach of the Year in 2025. And one more thing, Vanderbilt's going to open up their season against Austin Peay on September 5th. You know I'm talking about Clark Lee. Clark, always awesome to have you on the show. How are you doing today, and how has your summer gone?
1: Well, it's great to be with you, as always, Jim. You know, I'm doing great today. We're kind of like right in the middle of training camp prep and all the good things that come on the back end of SEC Media Day. That event always is a reminder that the season's around the corner. So I'm excited for that. And summer's been awesome, man. Great family time. Obviously, I've enjoyed time with the team, too. It's been a blast. So I'm excited for the season, but we're gonna enjoy the last little bit of freedom we have here in the next couple weeks.
0: Yeah, I think that's the way you do it. Clark Lee joining us. You know, Clark, back in 2022, and you've always been so great about coming on the program. Back in 2022, you boldly said at that time, it seemed bold, quote, Vanderbilt football program will be the best program in the country. Well, you've made incredible progress towards that goal since then. How close do you think you are to realizing that goal?
1: Well, we've got a ways to go. I think obviously winning a championship would go a long way in making a statement. But I think to be the best, it's also about how you sustain and elevate over time. So these 5 years to this point have been really foundational. We've had some breakthrough moments now, which is a lot of fun. We can build off those. But, this has never been looked at as something that would happen overnight or happen that would be short-lived. It's always been about, how we grow something here that not just sustained, but can be elevated over time. That'll be the true marker.
0: I think that's really interesting, as well as something you said at SEC Media Day. You mentioned that, Days. You said at that point that last year's season will not, you were asked about last season, was last year's season would have a carryover effect this season. For those who missed it, you said no, but I thought your reason and your logic behind it was really interesting. Why will there not be a carryover effect?
1: Well, I mean, we can inherit certain things, and that's that we celebrate that. So, you know, the team that I have now, we call it Team Six, this is my sixth season. This team is going to inherit an attitude that's been passed along to them, and that's the Vanderbilt football expects to win. I mean, that is a real clear inheritance. Along with that, you know, come standard instead of excuses and these expectations, these kind of pieces of or senses of responsibility that drive habits, behaviors, and work ethic and belief and relatedness, all those things kind of emanate from that. And what I'm talking is more cultural right now than it is in terms of the actual on the field performance. That is where this team has to take total ownership and responsibility and earn the results we want. Cause what we don't inherit is a single win from last year's group. So it's a way to frame it to where we both honor the fact that Vanderbilt football has changed. It is something different now. That is because of the work of the people that came here before we were looked as anything significant from outside in. These are people believed in this from inside out. That's where the stories are written. And we need to honor that legacy, but also write our own story this season. And that's about reaching for the potential, the full expression of Team Six.
0: You pretty much covered everything right there, except for one thing, Clark. You also mentioned daily choices. Daily choices ultimately will determine how we end up or where we end up. I can make that argument for any of us in any walk of life. Specifically, what kind of daily choices are you talking about as it relates to your team?
1: Well, this is everything. And I think specifically what I was saying in my comments was, you know, we cannot be defined by last season or by anyone on the outside. The world we live in now, I think it's way too easy to look on the outside for both validation and also receive criticism. But this becomes way more powerful when we focus on the internal investment. And so, you know, we will be defined by our choices and specifically what we choose to do and not to do every day. That's all about this idea that, you know, success and performance is an aggregate of, you know, the day in, day out choices. We all make mistakes. We try to redirect from those as quickly as possible after taking ownership. But the more we can choose good, and we talk about in the program living between the tension of doing good and doing bad. We have a little different way of phrasing it, but the idea is that we all have the capacity for good and we all have the capacity for bad, me included. You know, it's about channeling our choices and allowing our standards to help form a basis from which that we make these decisions every day. And so, look, what does that mean? It means being at my best and bringing my A game every single day that we have to prepare for the season, obviously for each opponent. What does that require of me? That I'm engaged in my habits and routines that are healthy and they promote and support the mission for us. The mission's winning. And also preparing for the adversity that awaits us too. Because what happens as we approach the season, we get all these kind of assaults, and that can be playing time or production or any kind of narrative that emerges from the outside. I think we have to be super disciplined in the way we, again, live and play from the inside out. So let's tend to the internal. Let's be really focused on the things that we're doing, the things that we have control over. I don't have any control over our opponents or their process, but if this group, you know, comes together and makes sacrifices together, then we have a chance to write a story worthy of Team Six. I think that's really inspiring, and that's kind of what moves us forward every day.
0: I like it. I like it a lot. We're talking to Clark Lee, Vanderbilt head football coach. Speaking of Team Six, so your Heisman Trophy finalist, Diego Pavia, made so many plays for you and did such a great job of setting the tone with his attitude, his toughness, his playmaking. How do you go about replacing a player who is that prolific, or maybe is that not the goal at all? And do you look to the collective and the culture of the program?
1: Yeah, so we're not going to be able to replace Diego, and that's true of any one individual, just because everyone has their unique imprint. But obviously, I want to say that also in honor of everything that he did here, and the respect I have and the appreciation I have for having been his coach. And yet, this is where we can go back and say the full expression of Team Six, because it doesn't have anything to do with anyone who's not in the building. In this way, comparison can become limiting at times, because you start to view success through last year's lens versus what it could be this year. What we need is these guys that have been working in the shadows here, that have been taking on the attitude of leadership and the action of leadership and building those connections quietly and in the corners. We need them now to step into that spotlight and be known as the core of this team, this version of this team, this iteration. Diego did that wonderfully for the last 2 years. It's now someone else's turn. And so where I might not have one person replace a guy like Diego, I think I've got a group of guys that are ready to take on that responsibility and I know are excited to drive this version of the program forward and give this season our best shot.
0: So, Clark, you'll end up with a new QB1 regardless. I'm curious, generally speaking, what do you look for in a quarterback?
1: Well, obviously you want dynamic and explosive play, which is what Diego brought to us. But I think the starting point has got to be about how they strengthen the performance of the other 10 guys on the field with them. I mean, sometimes there's no more important position on the football team than quarterback. I mean, you know, that guy touches the ball every snap. His decisions set the course for, you know, success or failure. And that is a burden that the guys playing the position and competing for that spot, they understand very well. But, you know, I look at this, especially in this season where we're, you know, going to have a new player taking snaps as quarterback. How can the team strengthen around that position so that we take pressure off it? I mean, last year, so much of the offense went through Diego. So much of the performance of the team went through Diego. I think we can pay attention to third down defense and turnover to create more possession opportunities for offense. That's the way we can support it that way. Our punt return unit We performed really well in special teams last year. Punt return was the one where we were, below standard. You know, how do we create success in that unit so that we can generate field position for that quarterback? We've got a really good running back room with two guys coming back with great league experience. We think maybe the best combination pair in the conference. How do we unlock their potential by moving the line of scrimmage in our offensive line and being physical and establishing a run game again to take pressure off the quarterback? But you asked about what I look for in the quarterback position. The first is it's got to be someone who can organize the other 10 players on the field, that knows how to unlock performance in those players. That's about how we communicate, how we break the huddle, how we make sure we're aligned properly, we get the motions in, the snap gets off, and the play executed from that position. The second thing is leadership based. This is someone who needs to be relatable to teammates, but has to be able to command that group on the field, and you really want for them to feel inspired to play around or beside the quarterback position. We've seen how dynamic that can be when that shows up for a team on Saturdays. And then the third thing would be obviously the production through the position too. And I credit Tim Beck, our offensive coordinator, for play design and for really being skilled to in putting these players in position to have success. But obviously we want a productive player there that in a tight window or when one of our receivers gets behind coverage, they know how to deliver the ball and create the explosive plays.
0: Clark Lee joining me for a few more moments. So in looking at it, you have a highly touted freshman in Jared Curtis who flipped his commitment from Georgia. He comes to play for you. I mean, time will tell. But how many of those boxes that you just mentioned do you think that he checks? And what's he been like since arriving on campus?
1: Yeah, it's interesting. I mean, I didn't really get a chance to know him very well in recruiting because it all happened so late. But he spent time with us through the season, and that's where we started to build a relationship. But I didn't spend a lot of time convincing him to come to Vanderbilt, to be honest with you, Jim. It was more just about, hey, you're unsettled. This is who we are. You know, this is where I think it could be beneficial for us both. And, he chose to come here without any promises or assurances, guarantees about being the starter. He came to compete. And I think that's a great statement about where our program is. I also had three players that were on our team a year ago who knowing that Jared was coming in, chose to stay and compete too. And again, I think there's not a team in the country that doesn't benefit from position by position competition. That's actually how we get better as people. So not knowing him real well coming in, I respected, we talk about our program and our team as a group of misfits, like that we're the discounted people that no one wants to come together to do something really special. And I think Jared and his choice, has demonstrated that he belongs with us, man. He's a misfit right alongside us. He's come in, he's worked hard, he's been humble, been really, impressed by his modesty, by his willingness and desire to be a good teammate, and going to work and really trying to be the silent, consistent worker. Where he's been dynamic is the physical tools. They're all there. They flash, and I haven't seen many people that can throw it like he can. I think he, in the spring, we had practices where he went live, which, I think is kind of a new unique aspect of our program. We were not putting him in bubble wrap and trying to protect him. We wanted him to get exposed to what a four-man rush, five-man rush, what a blitz feels like, and how that pocket collapses at this level. I was impressed with his ability to create, to improvise when the play broke down. He's got really good instinct. All those things are A+. Where he's working right now is just commanding the system, making the play call in the huddle, understanding motions and all the pre-snap operation that needs to happen. And again, organizing the offense in a way that unlocks the potential of the people around him. Those things take time. That's why you have training camp. I think we've done a nice job this summer, really getting him immersed in it and focusing on the areas where he needs to strengthen. He has a great chance now and great footing to really compete for this job through training camp. I'm excited to see him do that along with the other players in the room.
0: Clark Lee joining us. Clark, one last thought before you go, and I appreciate you so much. In terms of Diego, he was released by the Ravens yesterday, as you know. I'm curious, what was your reaction to that, and do you think that he has a future in the NFL?
1: Well, obviously, first of all, you know, Diego is tough, and he's a hard worker, and he's an excellent football player. And so if he wants to play in the NFL, you know, his path may not be the path that, you know, is the direct one. You know, sometimes we get to things by taking the long way, and his may be that he's got to grind it out for a little bit to get the point where he has staying power. And I think if he does that, and if he wants to do that, I think he'll play as long as he wants to play. This guy is dynamic as a leader. He's productive. He's smart. He's all the things you want in your locker room. If you look at his track record, I mean, 5 years ago, he was a player at NIMI and just trying to make his way. And he had humble beginnings in a college career. And over time, he built it into a Heisman finalist and the Johnny Unitas Award winner, and took our team to new heights, our program to new heights that we hadn't reached to this point. So that sets the course for my total belief in him. I think it's just a matter of what he wants to do. And if he has it in him, and if football is still calling him day in, day out, I would imagine that he will find a way to continue to play, and that we'll be having this conversation about him for the next decade. If he feels like his career has run its course, and you know, maybe he chooses where his passions lies, and he goes, and he's going to find success in that. No matter what, the things I know are true are, first of all, I believe in him completely. This is one of the most dynamic people that I've ever been around, and he's just got so many skills and so many tools. Applying those to anything, he's going to be successful. And the other thing I know is that I'm proud to have him represent our program. He's going to be a Commodore for life. And though this may be disappointing or a setback, I expect big things in response. And I'm excited to track his progress moving forward.
0: Extremely high praise, especially coming from you, Clark. I appreciate it. I appreciate you. Can't wait to see what Team 6 looks like on the field this year. But as always, Clark, great to get caught up. Thanks so much. I appreciate it.
1: Thanks, Jim. Good to be with you.
0: You're the best, Clark. No one better. He's such a great coach. I mean, an amazing coach and an amazing leader. And again, when you look at what he inherited, what he started, that's his alma mater. Don't forget about that. But in the first 3 years, they had a couple of 2-win seasons. Last year, they won 10 games, went to a bowl game. They were 6-2 in SEC play and finished the year ranked 15th overall. And it's only going to get better. What a perfect fit. What a great coach. Clark Lee, Vanderbilt head coach, joining us. All right. When we come back, I'm looking for your reaction. Lots of things going on. I've got a Smackoff champ on hold. Not a Smackoff champ, but I'm led to believe the Smackoff champ. Wait a minute. There is another guy running around calling himself the Smackoff champ. Which one is on hold? Because there's only one. We'll find out momentarily. When you speed while driving, you have less time to react to whatever comes across your path. A sharp turn can take you by surprise, causing you to veer off the road. Another car could turn out in front of you, leading to a fender bender. A truck could brake suddenly, injuring you and the other driver. A cyclist could enter the road ahead, and your impact could send them to the hospital. A pedestrian could be walking their dog, and your foot on the gas might lead to a tragedy. You may not think any of these things could happen to you, but you won't see them coming until they happen when you're speeding. You don't have time to course correct, so you don't have time to stop. What I'm saying is, it only takes an instant for disaster to strike. The speed limit is not there just to protect you. It's there to protect your passengers, other drivers, cyclists, pedestrians, and everyone sharing the road. So, slow down, obey the law, and help keep everybody around you safe. Speeding catches up with you. Paid for by NHTSA.
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0: Paul. The Olney would have been repulsed by the fact that LaDad is going to try and force the Sixers into trading for LaKid as if the Sixers were his personal Make-A-Wish Foundation. The Olney would have made the obvious observation that the filming of his documentary will be a part of every moment of the season. I would have addressed the issue that while the Sixers are going to be trying to win their first chip in over 40-plus years, we're going to have LaNolan out here shooting his own La Odyssey. The Olney would have asked, what kind of grown-ass man makes a waiter at a restaurant cut his steak into tiny, whiny, witty pieces so he can treat them like a big boy? The Olney would have yelled from the rafters that LeBag is planning on using these last two seasons of his career as a self-masturbatory farewell tour, like he's the Rolling Stones, driving Philly fans so crazy to the point where we all pull a Keith Richards and mix the ashes of our dead fathers with booger sugar and use that as seasoning on our cheesesteaks. The old me would have summed up why we don't want LeBron in three words: Space Jam 2. But this isn't the old me. This is the new me. I've reinvented. I've done the work. I've evolved. And you know what I've learned about myself through that healing journey? That I've matured and committed to being the best version of me? When I was finally able to hold my head high and look in the mirror, you know what I saw? I saw a sick kook who loves winning more than sharks love blood. I love seeing the Phillies win in 2008 when we peed on the Tampa Bay Rays. I love having two Eagle Super Bowl wins over that carved up plastic face cheater Tom Brady and Patrick, I was a plus one at Taylor Swift's wedding, Mahomes. To be able to see a Penn State, Flyers, or Sixers championship in my lifetime, I would eat a plateful of Taco Bell lettuce, I would let Conor McGregor date my sister, and I'd let Tony Romo drive me home for an after party. So, if Le Sixer can help us win, if La Broad Street can help us cash it in, then good. But you know what happens if La Chosen One doesn't deliver? If La Goat comes up short, we're not even going to need to bother to grease the poles before we shove him up his ass! Clap your hands! Everybody from Philadelphia, woo! 76ers, sing a gym, stop your feet, everybody, woo! Because LeBag is woo! A 76er.
1: My dude, Rakim, Mark in Hollywood. Hey, Mark, I'm glad you're not the old Mark. That's good. I appreciate your evolution and your maturation and the fact that you're not that guy anymore. That's a Smack-Off champ winner. Smack-Off number 19 went to Mark in Hollywood. All right, so what he's saying is, hey, welcome aboard, LeBag. Just make sure you don't bag this whole thing up. Make sure it gets done. Make sure it works. Make sure you come here and do what you're saying that you're coming there to do. 1-800-636-8686. And somebody hit me up. I have to find it. But somebody was hitting me with, yeah. 20-6-6 for $4 million. Yeah, really horrible thing. I didn't say that. God, there's nothing that frustrates me more than y'all just hearing what you want to hear. How about this? Listen to what I'm about to say. Don't hear what you want to hear. Listen to what I'm about to say. It's the best contract ever. I'm not criticizing Philadelphia's decision to bring in LeBag. I'm saying it's great for them, potentially, and it's the greatest contract ever. There are college players making more money than he will make this year. I didn't say they shouldn't have done it. Nowhere in that take, in that open, did I say they shouldn't have done it. I said it was the right move. He made the right decision. He made the right move. They made the right move. They might have the best starting five in the NBA right now on paper. That move in and of itself, if Joel stays healthy and the pieces do actually fit, they're a legitimate NBA championship contender right now. So I don't know what you think I said. I know what you think you heard. All I said was what I've been saying for weeks. It's a 41, soon to be 42-year-old guy who is going to be option number 3, if not option number 4, playing on the NBA veteran minimum contract. Looking at the rosters, given the genius that he is, what took so long? That's all I said. What took so long? I have no problem with him arriving

0: at this decision. I just want to know why we had to get dragged for the last 3 weeks for that decision. What do you... You're hearing what you want to hear and not what I'm saying. He did the right thing. They did the right thing. It's the best freaking contract ever. LeBron James with those numbers at $4 million per year. Damn, Bronny makes almost that much. Bron Nation. Enough already. All right, this guy with the super chat. Buck Blaine, 7069, right to the top of the line for 10 bucks. Thank you, my dude. You didn't have to. Rome, finally some cowboy news. Thanks, Romo. Sincerely, all dumbass athletes that won't call for a ride. And Jera. How about all dumbass people that don't call for a ride? Anyway, Tony Romo did get picked up in Milwaukee for driving under the influence, or however they do it in Wisconsin. Believe me, they do it differently in Wisconsin. I know, because when I go out with the kids and they order a drink, they say things like, are you 21 or are these your parents? There are different laws in Wisconsin. Either way, he apparently broke one of them, and there's a smiling mugger to prove it. Hey, Tony, never a good idea to get behind the wheel under the influence when there are so many ride opportunities. There is your mugshot. TMZ, Tony Romo arrested for OWI, operating a vehicle while under the influence. So in other words, in Milwaukee, it's considered an OE, not a DUI. Either way, there's your mugger. He's smiling in the mugger. My dude, you were already under a lot of scrutiny for your work. People have turned on you. People are tired of you. People have been deeply critical of your work, that you were not what you were when you first started. You already were in the crosshairs. This is not going to help. Like, if you wanted to give them, and I'm not looking to get anybody fired, if you were looking for a, or if they were looking for a reason to move on from you, and I don't know that they were, but if they were looking for a reason to move on from you, you just gave them one. Yahoo Sports, quote, former Cowboys QB and current CBS analyst Tony Romo was arrested Thursday on suspicion of operating while intoxicated in Milwaukee per Fox 6 News in Wisconsin. Police say Romo was taken into custody after performing poorly on a field sobriety test. And there's the mugshot, too. Not there, but there is a mugger. An accompanying mugger. There is the mugger. Bro, I'll even look beyond the lettuce. But what are you smiling at? You got picked up for an OE.
1: I know there's so much lettuce. Why are you happy?
0: I've never had a mugger, but I'm under the impression that when they shoot your mugger, they never say, say cheese. That's not good. Vic in NoCal is in. Imagine Michael Jordan at age 40 joining the 01 Pistons to chase a ring. LOL. Vic, it's not 01. It's 2026. And it's not even the first time he's done this. He left Cleveland to go to Miami to join forces with Dwyane and Chris Bosh, chasing a ring. I don't have a problem with it. This is what I'm trying to say. I do not have any issue with him going to Philadelphia to ring chase. My issue is that his agent said at the beginning of the process, my client is not chasing a ring. But he is. And I'm fine with it. But don't tell me he's not. Constantly, these bags are talking out of both sides of their mouth. At colorful commenter, quote, Romo has really made some bad choices as a quarterback, signed Mark Sanchez. What Tony Romo did is bad, but not as bad as what happened to and what Stabchez did. Still not that bad, but bad, really bad. KitU711 on chat, quote, He's going to create a toxic environment in that organization. Watch. See, that's the big question mark, right? What's going to happen? You've got Jaylen Brown, who's a great player, NBA Finals MVP, NBA champion, but wasn't happy in Boston. So is he going to be happy in Philadelphia? I don't know. It seemed like he had a pretty damn good situation in Boston, and he wasn't happy there. So if he wasn't happy there, why is he going to be happy in Philadelphia? Maybe he will be. I don't know. But there are other alphas, and there's still only one basketball. So I don't know. On paper, it looks incredible, but they don't play it on paper. So is it all going to come together? Will the personalities fit? Will they mesh? Will they share the ball? Will they share all the glory? I don't know. But it's going to be really interesting to see. And if the guy wants to win a ring, looking at what was available to him, he made the right choice. And if you're Philadelphia, despite the baggage, despite the baggery, if you can get that guy on the NBA veterans minimum, hell yes, you do that. And any baggage that comes along with it. Another super chat. 10 more bucks. Dude, I am getting rich. DJ JB writes, thank you, Jim, for all the great work and the XR4TI that's put in to make the Jim Rome Show the best sports show on air. Proud to be a clone for so many years. My man, Chalk accidentally deleted your message out of the chat, but he wants to thank you for the message. I appreciate you, JB. Nice job. Thank you very much. I don't mean nice job by sending me money
2: or nice job by telling
0: me I do a nice job. I mean, I appreciate you. And I appreciate you showing some love and respect for the XR4TI, because the XR4TI shows up every single day and they bust ass. We have our own culture inside this building. Everybody inside this building understands the culture of the program and the brand. So I appreciate that you understand that. This guy, Matt Bogart. Break takes are the new dopamine. Oh, it's not new, dude. I know this. This just in. The clones love seeing stuff that the clones did. No way. Wait. Breaking news. Albie, can I have that again? This just in. The clones love them some clones. This just in. The clones love the clones. Yeah, I know you love the break takes. You know why? You're in the break takes. Rome, why are you playing an interview that you've already had on the air? In other words, why am I not putting your take on a break take? Is that what you mean? At Stone Panther, quote, I thought the number of rings didn't matter, LeBag. Again, I have no problem with this guy chasing a ring. He's a billionaire playing for the minimum. So when he goes, it's not about the money, it's the rare example of it's not about the money. Could have got more money staying in L.A. But Philadelphia gives him a better chance to win the ring. Again, I don't have a problem with the decision. I have a problem with the indecision. Can I repeat that so you understand? I don't have a problem with the decision. I have a problem with the indecision. And I know this guy's mindset. Of course he wants another ring. And of course he wants to do it someplace where it hasn't been done in four decades. It's only going to enhance his legacy and make his argument that he's the GOAT even stronger, even though he already thinks he's the GOAT. But if that guy goes to Philadelphia and helps them win and does it in another town, hard to argue that he's not the GOAT. All right, when we come back, top of the hour, I've got Sean Merriman. On top of that, I've got time for your reaction. All right, so all of this still ahead. Albie's got the week that was coming up. We have an ATP coming up. I want to talk about Brandon Ayuk, this dude. And I'm trying really hard to get the Giants before the end of the week. And Mike Vrabel, I thought, was really weak in bringing his dog to the podium. Bro, is that one of those support animals? If so, I guess it's okay. But if you're using that as a shield, that is extremely weak. All right, stay tuned. All that still ahead.
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4: 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Future Hall of Famer Mike Evans joins a talented roster. Can San Francisco stay healthy and finish the job to secure their sixth Super Bowl title? Westwood One Sports.
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19: We've all been there, in a boring meeting, a long lecture, struggling to stay awake. 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

0: And this show's moving pretty fast today. And I've got another interview at the top of the hour with Sean Merriman coming up. I've got other topics I want to get to, but this is going to be a shorter segment, so I can't really go long form on something that I want to get to. I want to talk about the Giants. I want to talk about Brandon Ayuk. I want to talk about Mike Vrabel hiding behind his dog today. I need time for all these things. We've already had one incredible phone call from a former Smackoff champ. Some quick reaction, then back to the phones. This guy, at Joe56984 on the chat, quote, put Tony Wino and Mark Stabchez in the booth together. I don't know that we'll ever see Stabchez in a booth again. And in terms of, quote, Tony Wino, he's going to have to make that right. Knowing CBS the way I know CBS, they're not going to be happy about that, nor should they. Nor should anybody. There's no excuse for that. There's no reason for that. Get a ride. Get an Uber. Get a Lyft. Get a friend. Get anything. Just don't get behind the wheel of a car. Do not operate a vehicle while under the influence. Do not pick up an OE like you did. And then if that does happen, try not to smile when they take your mugger, because there's nothing to be happy about. At Two Hams, $20. Hey, Tony Romo, how dare you get a DUI on the day I announce my next team? Quit hogging the spotlight. Regards, LeBag. Tony is lucky. That would have been the biggest story in the entire world today, if not for LeBron. Tony is lucky. There's never, ever, ever, ever a good time to get an OE or a Dewey. But if you're going to get an OE or a Dewey and you're that guy, I mean, I hate to say this. I'm not making light of this at all. Like, that's a bad thing. That's a really bad thing for him, for me, for you, for anybody. For anybody. And I'm not even going to say paid for by NHTSA. I'm going to say free of charge from me. That's bad for anybody. But if it's going to happen, and it should never happen, you know, like hard stop, full stop. If it happens on the day that LeBron makes his announcement, then this guy actually caught a mini break. Otherwise, we would have led with it. And so would everybody else have. Jared writes, Dear Jim, can you please give me that number to the Jim Rome drunk bus? Thanks in advance. Yours truly, Tony Romo. I retired the drunk bus many, many, many years ago. I shouldn't have. Obviously, there's still a need for it. I just thought that I couldn't compete with the likes of Lyft and Uber, so I retired the drunk bus. Back in the day, the number was 1-800. But no, I can't get that number out anymore. Somebody else from Philly, Rich, LeBag to the Sixers is like mayo on an Italian hoagie, pineapple on a pizza, green peppers on a cheesesteak, and poop in the ice cream. A waste of time, a waste of $8 million, an ego trip distraction that is just wrong. Sixers are now a good team ruined. Rich in Philly. Rich, I'm not going to promise you that it's going to work out, but I do not agree. If you can get that guy for $4 million a year, you get that guy for $4 million a year. What? Did you expect Philadelphia, Bob Myers, to say no when LeBron got on the phone, or Rich Paul, or as Mark in Hollywood put, his little black purse? Mark, I don't believe you said that, dude. Did you expect Philly to say no, we're good? I disagree, Sixer fan. You might have some skepticism and you might have some questions about how these pieces fit, how the personalities are going to fit, what's going to be like having a high maintenance guy like that in your building. But hell yes, you take that guy. They're legitimate championship contenders now. He's almost coming for free. Just like you gave up almost nothing to get Jaylen Brown. It's incredible. Like, Sixer fans not happy about this. How can you not be happy about that? He's still a really effective player. And he's coming off a really good year. And you're not having to pay $50 million and mess with your cap or the apron to get him. You're getting him on the veteran's minimum. And he doesn't have to be option one or option two or even option three. It's a no-brainer. It's a good thing for now. We'll see. But he wants to be there. That's a good thing. He didn't want to be in L.A., obviously. L.A. didn't want him in L.A., obviously. So, no, I think this is a good day, Philly. It's a good day. Once again, I don't have a problem with the decision. My problem was with the indecision. Super Dave's in Rome. There is such a thing as too much talent, and this Sixer team has too much of the same type of talent. We discovered this not having players to deal with tough players like Ben Wallace and Chauncey Billups. I'm not even guaranteeing it. I'm guaranteeing nothing. Other than to say, if you can get even this version of LeBron for $4 million a year, you do that all day long. He made the right call. They made the right call.
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16: We've all been there, in a boring meeting, a long lecture, struggling to stay awake. 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If you have time, you might try to squeeze in a quick nap, just a couple minutes even. That can increase your alertness. 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If you're not a caffeine drinker, even just taking small sips of water throughout your meeting could be enough to keep you awake. Of course, you could also make a point to engage in the meeting. 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

0: Welcome back. I'm Jim Rome. I am live. I am on Westwood One, which I am proud of. In addition to that, we are on Sirius XM, which I am proud of. In addition to that, we are also on our YouTube channel, Live with Chat, I am proud of. And we have the Rome TV channel, which has 8 platforms. And I'm proud of that. I want to thank everybody for all your support. All right, we start hour number 3, a busy third hour. It's been a big Friday. Coming up later on this hour, I've got the ATP. Make sure you get those in. Also, Alvy will have his iconic week that was. If you're on hold, stay there. If you're not, get up on hold. In the meantime, as promised, we are joined right now by a former NFL linebacker. He played 8 years in the league for the Chargers and the Bills, a 3-time Pro Bowler, a 2-time All-Pro. He led the NFL in sacks in 2006. He was the 2005 NFL Defensive Rookie of the Year and was selected to the Chargers' 50th anniversary team. We are joined right now by Sean Merriman. Sean, always good to chop it up with you, dude. How you feeling?
1: Jim, what's up, my man? How you doing, bro?
0: Good, dude. Good. Good to see you. Sean, I know you're a sports fan altogether, so let me start you off with the news of the day. What is your reaction to LeBron going to Philadelphia?
1: I think, just like everybody else, man, shock. You know, because they wasn't, from my understanding, they wasn't even a team that was in the running. You know, talked about Golden State, talked about Cleveland, possibly even going back to Miami. So when I saw that, I was shocked. And, man, you know, look, I think he could be going there to chase a couple more rings or at least get one out of the 2 years that he signed. But I think it's something bigger than that. I think it's something there bigger than that, because I'm looking at the money and what he's being paid over the next 2 years. I think there's something much bigger than that. I think there could be a situation like Jordan did when he went to the Wizards. You know, we know that LeBron has been talking about at least owning part of a team or being involved in the team at some point. It could be. I just think there's something bigger there, man. I can't see that the rings are the only thing that he could potentially be going there for.
0: It's really interesting, right? Like, he's going for the veteran minimum, and they said that he would not do that, and that's exactly what he did. Listen, the things that were available to him, Sean, were the NBA veteran minimum. I give him a lot of credit for that. Like, he doesn't need to do that. I think, like, that's a great question. So why? Why is he doing it? I think to chase a ring. I've got no issue with that. I think part of it is legacy, right? Get another ring, do it someplace where it hasn't been done in 4 decades, and then really there's no question. Then he is the GOAT, because then he's done it in Cleveland, he's done it in L.A. in the bubble, he's done it in Philadelphia. I understand all of that. Really quickly, in terms of mindset, what's it say about the guy that he's still willing to work and grind and put it in for that amount of money? How much do you respect that?
1: Man, listen, I just got done working out. I turned 42 in May, and I'm sore as hell as I sit here right now. So for him to still be going out there playing at a high level, especially, you know, let me tell you, man, as an athlete, when you're financially in a position that he's in, you know how hard it is to go out there each and every day, wake up every single day and compete at the highest level when you don't need to? And you got these younger guys out here that's trying to make a name for themselves, trying to get a new contract, and you still going out there and put your body through, you know, 2 long seasons. I just give him credit, man. It's just the longevity. I don't care about the debate of who people like the most, or between him and Jordan, who's the GOAT. His longevity, we will never see this again in sports, ever.
0: Hey, Sean, did you just say that you just finished a workout? No way, bro. Not you. Dude, anybody who watches you on Instagram knows that you're going to get your workouts in no matter what. Even here in SoCal, there you go, running the steps. Even here in SoCal, where it's like about 500 degrees right now. Let me ask you, at this point in your life, you just said you were 42, and no clones, I'm not going to run him for his age. I've got a rule, Sean. Whenever a caller tells me how old they are, I get rid of them. It does not apply to guests. I just want to say that part loud. At this point in your life, are you about maintenance, or are you still looking to achieve gains, both physically and mentally?
1: No, it's just about staying with it, man. I think that a lot of former athletes, you know, struggled in that transition because we don't have anything to compete in. As you see, I still box. I still spar, you know, some professional fighters. In fact, next Thursday, I'm going to over the Extreme Couture in Vegas and getting in with some of the UFC guys. And I just stay with it, man. It's just being consistent, having a reason to get out of the bed and a reason to still compete. And I try to encourage a lot of these former guys to pick up some form of combat sports when they're done, because it just helps out a lot.
0: What about combat sports? Like Jocko, for instance, my guy Jocko Willink, he's all about Brazilian jiu-jitsu. Like, he can answer so many questions with, if you ask Jocko something, what should I do? How do I do this? He's just like, Brazilian jiu-jitsu. Like, jiu-jitsu is one of, Jocko is great about answering anything, but he uses that as an answer to almost everything. What do you like about combat sports? What's it do for you?
1: It's the ultimate sport you have to be disciplined in. I mean, you can go in there, a guy like my size, you know, 260-plus pounds and look good and do all this stuff and have a guy half your size take you down. There ain't nothing you can do about it, right? It's just a humbling sport where you got to drop your ego at the door. And you know, back when I started training with Randy Couture and a lot of these guys, Chuck Liddell, Tito Ortiz, back in the mid-2000s, Tyrone Woodley, I mean, I can – Cain Velasquez, all these guys were around in the gym when I started training. I walked in there with my chest poked out. I just came off of all-pro season. I just, you know, led the NFL in sacks, and I left there, you know, depleted. Right? I left there with my tail tucked between my legs. And so from that point, man, I never left the sport, and that's why I always encourage a lot of these former guys to pick it up. Some guys, look, I think it'll help you out with your hand-eye coordination and as a pass rusher, as a D lineman, a wide receiver getting off the line of scrimmage. I mean, there's a lot of upside in combat sports.
0: So, Sean, you've been around some of the biggest names in combat sports. I want to ask you, as violent as the NFL is, I mean, combat sports is probably even more violent. Like, in terms of how guys are wired, how are MMAers in combat sports, guys who are really elite and gals that are really elite at it, how are they similar and how are they different to elite NFL players?
1: Well, I can tell you, man, back when I was around and training with Chuck and Tito and all these guys, they wouldn't training and involved like they are now. I think the opportunity and the money has gotten so great in combat sports that now guys are training all year round to get ready. I mean, back in the day, man, these guys would go out, you know, Thursday or Friday night before a fight on Saturday, right? Huh. They'd be sitting around when they're not fighting, playing video games, getting fat and not working out. But you know, now the money is there. And believe it or not, man, you're going to start seeing a lot of former athletes, mainly football players, rugby, and some of these other sports, come in and get into combat sports. It's happening right now, as we said. I've been saying it for the last several years, but now it's worth it, right? At first, there was no money in this business. And now you can go out there and make a living.
0: Sean Merriman joining us, talking about a whole number of things. Sean, let me ask you about the Chargers, right? So given how much heat that Lamar Jackson, for instance, has taken for his subpar playoff record, should Justin Herbert be feeling the same kind of heat given he's 0-3 in the playoffs in his career and was outplayed by Drake May last season in the Chargers' playoff loss to the Patriots?
1: Yeah, you know, first off, Lamar Jackson, that list that came out on how low he was, that was just a slap in the face. I get it that he's been banged up and not been on the field, but that was just ridiculous. As far as Justin Herbert, this is the truth, man. Last year, if they didn't have so many guys hurt, and I'm not making an excuse, but Rashawn Slater went down for the year before the year started. Joe Alt went down for half the season. You're starting running back. These guys were decimated, and Herbert just got hit. It's hard to throw a football from your back, and he did a lot of that last year. And they still got in the playoffs. If they had that team still healthy last year, they would have been at bare minimum in the AFC Championship game. So it's not about where these guys can go. It's about their health. And if they stay healthy, they should be in a run to win a championship this year.
0: Okay, if they should get around to winning a championship, if they're healthy and they catch some breaks, what about in Buffalo? You know the Bills. You know they're on the clock. You know they're running out of time. Is it now or never this season for them?
1: It is, man, because, you know, one thing, when you got a standout quarterback like Josh Allen, you can always build pieces around him. But every 4 years, that team breaks up. You know, coaches go to your coordinator's going to become head coaches somewhere. You have a new coordinator. You have new players. It's almost like you got this window, right? Take between, you know, I would say 2005 or 2006 to 2010. We had an opportunity with the Chargers to win at least one or two rings during that period, right? And so after that, after 2010, you know, they went away. They didn't have another opportunity. You know, the Legion of Boom, look in Seattle, that team, and they had that four-year run. So you typically got a four-year run before things start shifting. Your front office gone, right? Your assistant GM is going to go take a GM job somewhere else because he's going to have another opportunity. So you got 4 years to do it, and it's unfortunate because Josh Allen is such a great quarterback and is going to go down to one of the best to do it. But if they don't do it now, man, that team is going to look much different after this year.
0: I'm going to say if they don't get it done, is this fair? If they don't get it done, it's not going to be his fault.
1: No. And look, we need to take all this pressure off. I know the game has evolved where everything is based around a quarterback, but there's so many different facets of the game. Like, you need all other 10 guys on that offensive side of the ball and the 11 guys on the defense side of the ball to go out there. He has nothing to do with that. So he can go out there and light up the scoreboard. But, you know, if you put up 40 points and somebody put up 42 points like that shootout they had last year and they won against I think it was against the Ravens early on during the year. Like, you got a quarterback that can put up 35-plus points a game for you, but you can't go out there and let somebody put up 40. So you got to take some of this pressure off the quarterback, and the other guy's got to step up in order to win games.
0: Just chopping it up with Sean Merriman for a few more moments. So, Sean, you broke in with the Chargers in 05, which also happened to be Drew Brees' final season with the Bullets, with Drew getting ready to be inducted into the Pro Football Hall of Fame on August 8th. What was your biggest takeaway from playing alongside an all-time great like Drew, even if you didn't do it for that long?
1: You know, walking into that locker room and having Drew Brees as a starter and Phillip Rivers as your backup, you kind of didn't know like how grateful you should be in that situation, because you got, you know, two potential Hall of Famers. And I think Phil, if he didn't come back to the Colts and have those games, and I know the clock reset, he's going to go into the Hall of Fame, whether it's the first ballot, second ballot, he's going to get in. But Drew, man, I was about 30 feet away from him when he hurt his shoulder at the last play of that game in 2005. And it was one of the most gruesome injuries I ever saw. And I actually spent time with him working out during the offseason, getting back with Todd Durkin during the offseason. I saw when Drew Brees couldn't throw 5 or 10 yards. He could barely lift up his arm. And I saw him work all the way through that, man. When everybody wrote him off, he found a way to become a Hall of Famer, man. And I'll tell you, I was very, very fortunate to get a chance to, you know, not only play with him and also, you know, be friends with him as well.
0: You know what, Sean, I'm glad you brought that up. I'm glad you brought up our guy, Todd Durkin. Great, great worker, motivator, trainer. I remember when that did happen to Drew Brees, and he was kind of going on a media tour. I had him in studio, and you could tell, man, he had that chip. He had that chip. He was not backing down. He knew he was not done. I'll never forget the sit-down interview I did with him, because you could just see that fire, like how badly he wanted it. Sean, I want to ask you something. You were focused on your personal Lights Out brand during your playing days in an era before anybody was doing it. You were even contributing to Fox Sports while you were still an active player, so you were out in front of it. I've got a take on this, but I want to get your thoughts on it first. What do you make of Tom Brady being involved in just about anything and everything, including the WWE and this alleged feud with Logan Paul? We're talking about a guy who did everything in his power to ignore noise as a player, but now it seems like he's doing whatever he can to embrace that same noise. What do you make of what you see from him right now?
1: Personally, I like this Tom. I didn't like the Tom that was in New England, where very reserved, didn't say much to the media, very, you know, cookie cutter answers to everything. I think he opened up a lot when he got to Tampa. You know, that's why, you know, I call it Tampa Tom. And I think from that point on, it was almost like the shackles was off of him, and you can start seeing his personality and see how cool he is. I thought that roast was just outstanding, and it opened him up to be human. But yeah, Tom, man, it's been great, because his personal brand has always been very reserved. So I think being able to see him now in different lights and telling jokes and stand-ups and being around Kevin Hart, and right now, you know, going back and forth with Logan Paul, he's going to do something with the WWE soon. I mean, everybody knows that's coming. But I like this Tom a lot, because that doesn't change anything away from him being a business owner. That doesn't change away from, you know, all the things he's built over his life and his career. It's just a new Tom that we're being able to see that we never saw before in the past.
0: Sean Merriman joining me. Sean, you mentioned you're 42. I want to ask you something. You are only 2 years older than former NFL running back Chris Johnson, who recently revealed that he has ALS, which, of course, we know is just a horrific, horrific disease. What a great player he was. What a great dude. Recent research suggests that pro football players are 4 times more likely than the average adult male population to get something like that. How much thought do you personally give to issues related to having played the game as you get older?
1: Well, I'll say this. I think we all know what we sign up for before we start playing football. You're not walking away 100%. You have a wrist, a back, a knee, a shoulder. You're going to have something, and it's unfortunate that, and I don't know the studies, I'm not a scientist, or how much of this is linked to actually football, but, you know, I hope the guys are just taking care of themselves when they're done. That's the biggest thing, and I'm fortunate, man, that I never let that part of me go. I still wake up at 6, I still go to the gym 5-6 days a week, I still compete and spar and work out, and I think the biggest thing is just not let yourself go. And I got a 16-year-old son, plays quarterback at St. Francis. You know, one of the best prospects in the country. And, you know, it's one of the things we talked about when he started, you know, when he was 11 years old, the dangers of the game and something like that. But I would never go back and change anything about playing a game of football, because it did more for me in my life than hurt. Right. And So now I get a chance to, you know, sit back and be dad and watch him go through his career and just be a part of it.
0: You know, I think that's really transparent. That's really interesting. So do you do things to stay as sharp as you can cognitively and mentally? Look, I understand you're going to work out. You're going to get your workout in. You're going to eat clean. You're going to do the right things. But do you work on the most important muscle, your brain? Do you do anything for that yet?
1: Yeah, it's one, being staying busy. You hear a lot of guys that sit around and they're trying to figure out that next phase of life. I was already ready, man. I was like, I'm done tackling people for a living. And so I already knew what I wanted to do. And I think the biggest thing to staying sharp is staying busy. Stay, you know, challenging yourself. Get out of your comfort zone. Put yourself in some spots to grow and keep that mind working. Because you're sitting around the house, man. You're that's when everything that you've done over the last two decades of playing this very physical game, it could catch up with you.
0: So, Sean, one last thought. You mentioned your son. So I'm really curious. Like, he really good talent, really good baller. So how is he approaching it? Is he like, yo, Pops, let's talk. What's real? What's work? I want to soak it all in. Or does he want to be his own man and does not want everybody to keep thinking about who his dad is?
1: Yeah, no, he's definitely that, man. I try to stay in the background as much as possible because everybody expect me to kind of lead the forefront because I play ball and people know who I am. But, man, he never asks me for anything. He never asks for any favors. He wants to build everything on his own. I never had to force him to do anything. And so it's fun. In fact, and maybe it's part of my DNA, and I have to pull him back from doing stuff. Like, hey, dude, you're 16. Have fun a little bit. Him and the team went out to the pool yesterday. It was their last day of their off-season training, and he's around there doing push-ups and sit-ups and everything next to the pool, walking around. And I said, dude, just have fun, man. Like, just take it, you know, take it one day at a time. But, you know, this whole NIL thing, and you know, he has, I think, 13 or 14 offers, just got offered by Michigan and Alabama a few weeks ago.
0: Wow.
1: It's just been fun for me, man, just to kind of sit back and guide him. And but as far as the work, I don't have to push him to do that.
0: Wow, dude, that's some serious, serious interest. So is it going to be his decision? Is it going to be a collective family decision? Are you going to lead him in that decision? How do you make that decision?
1: Depending on what kind of car you want. But, you know, with these NILs, he's not going to need me much. It's all his decision. We sit down, we have these pros and cons conversations. And, yeah, I think he's going into a sophomore year. By the time it's said and done, I think he'll be, you know, probably number one in the country, or hope to be anyway, if he keep working. So just going through with the process, man, my biggest thing is that to slow him down, to just understand the process and everything around him. Just guide him in the right way.
0: Hey, Sean, one last thought. Like, when you came in, money's always so interesting, right? Because if you've never had any money, and then all of a sudden you have a lot of money, you have no value of money. You don't understand money. This goes for anybody at all. But now we're talking about high school kids going into college, and they're coming into millions and millions and millions of dollars. Like, you have to be concerned about how it's going to affect a young person. What kind of conversations do you have about money with him?
1: Well, you know, I was blessed because I get a chance to tell him some of my, you know, ups and downs and downfalls and not understand them, because you don't know what you don't know. Nobody I knew came into any money like I did at a young age. I was drafted at 20 years old. And so I'm here to guide him and the people to come around, the vultures. Obviously, when you got these young kids making that kind of money, you got some bad people in the business. And so I can steer that away, because that's not going to be easy conversation to have with me. But I think the biggest thing is that don't let that be the main thing, right? That's just a part of, you keep working, that comes along with the work. So that's something I talked to him about, because it's social media and these things that these kids got access to nowadays. You can fall into this trap of thinking that is the main thing. It's not the main thing. What you do in that field is the main thing. You keep working and the money gonna come.
0: Hey, Sean, one last thought, and I'm sorry to keep you so long, but I love what you just said. So what is your advice? I mean, because I think about this a lot, and I think about what I tell people about this, but you want to keep the main thing the main thing. That's a given, right? Keep the main thing, and that will take care of everything else. But you and I'm older than you, but even you and I, we came up differently. These kids came up with their phones. This is the way they communicate. This is what they do. And this is how these unsavory dudes get at these guys, right? They get into their phones. What do you advise him on his phone and how to use that phone?
1: Yeah. Now, for one, everything is always filtered through me first. Okay. But, and his mom as well.
0: Good.
1: But I think the biggest thing is to give him the information to know, right? Because when I came in, I didn't know. And so when you have this information, as you're getting these people or these things happen, you can make your own decision when you have the information and knowledge of what's going on. you know, we came up, I didn't have any knowledge. I was figuring it out on my own as I had to. He's not going to have to figure it out on his own. And so a lot of what happens, you know, get filtered to me, and then he makes his own decisions. I don't make any decisions for him at all.
0: Hey, by the way, dude, I lied. I do have one more thing for you. You're a Hall of Famer in your own right. Your alma mater, the University of Maryland, class of 2026. As somebody who was born and raised in the DMV region, can you put into words, even as great an NFL career as you had, can you put into words what that distinction means to you to be a Hall of Famer at Maryland?
1: Well, I'll tell you this. The head coach there, Mike Locksley, he was a running backs coach at the University of Maryland when I was there. He recruited me. He offered me my scholarship. And, you know, my son worked out of the school, I think, you know, a little bit less than a year ago. And as we're walking on the field, we go up there to the office, and Mike Locksley offered him a scholarship as me, my son, and this mom is sitting on the couch. And I had to help. I had to hold back, man. It was almost like deja vu, because I was 16 years old when they offered me my scholarship. And so, you know, just throughout that process, man, it's been great. And then getting inducted to the University of Maryland Hall of Fame. I'm from Prince George's County, Maryland. I grew up 25 minutes from the school. So I think it, you know, being in the Hall of Fame is great, but it's even bigger for me because I'm an area kid. I had every scholarship offer there was in the country, and I committed early to Maryland, and it panned out for me. And so it means a little bit something more this time around.
0: What a great journey. What a great time. What a great time for your family. He spent 8 years in the NFL, the Chargers and the Bills. Once again, three-time Pro Bowler, two-time All-Pro, led the league in sacks in 06 and the 2005 NFL Defensive Rookie of the Year. And, man, it's so important how you show up, right? It's so important how you show up. I know you understand that, and you always show up just like this, Sean. I appreciate it. Appreciate you, and always good to have you on the show, man. Thanks so much.
1: Thanks for having me, my man.
0: You got it. Sean Merriman always shows up like that. It's so important how you show up, and he always shows up exactly like that. All right, so the question is, clones, how are you going to show up? How are you going to show up the rest of the way? Looking for ATPs, looking for Albie's Week That Was, looking for me to get into Brandon Ayuk, looking for me to finish my thoughts on the Giants and John Harbaugh. Thought we had the cornier brother. Then come to find out that maybe we don't. And there's still more. There's still plenty of show, and I've got to find a way to get it all in. Also, do not forget, we've got a Jim Rome podcast, which is live right now. If you like hockey, if you want to hear from an all-time hockey great, Chris Pronger is my guest. Look for that. Maybe some thoughts on Brandon Ayuk. I have some tough choices to make between now and then. One more thing, looking ahead to next week, Monday, one of my favorites, Rams GM. F them picks. Les Snead. It's a big Les Snead house. Big Sean McVay house, but a big Les Snead house. That's coming up on Monday. Something to look forward to. Well, thanks to Sean Merriman. Love the way he showed up. 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

0: showing up big. I like that. It's kind of a big thing. Like, how do you show up? How do you show up? People that live in that space and think about that are constantly trying to do things and create habits so they show up. And then if they get away from those habits and that discipline, they don't show up the way they normally show up. You want to show up as your very best every single day. That guy's consistent. All right, so I thought I saw something when I was scrolling X. And for the record, me scrolling X for too long does not enable me to show up in my best way. Guilty. I do it. But as I was scrolling X, I thought I saw something. But there was no way that I saw Mike Vrabel holding what he was holding at the podium today, right? Like, I was multitasking, several windows open. There's no way Mike Vrabel brought a dog to the podium in Foxborough today, right? Tell me I'm right, half-am. XCR, tell me that you do not have video evidence of the head coach of the Patriots using a dog as a shield.
1: That time of year.
2: I'll do my best here with BB. Okay, so welcome everybody. It's good to see you guys. Something that we did last year, obviously the first day of training camp, was the Patriots program.
0: It's something you do every single year. It's something you do the first day of camp. Patriots, like paw. Patriots program. That's why you have a dog up there with you. It's definitely not too

0: deflect from any off-season questions that may result. It's definitely not because you got caught red-handed cavorting with one of the most famous national NFL insiders over a period of years, right? It's got nothing to do with any of that. It's only to support the Patriots program. Yeah, doubt that. Mike, I like you. I do. Or I did. I liked you when you were allowed to like you, when I was allowed to like you, back before Bodie called me up and checked me hard, because I was prefacing most of those takes early on with, I like this guy. I like that gal. And Bodie finally called me up one day and said, yo, Bubba, you actually should stop saying that. You actually should not like that sumbitch. You should stop with that.
1: What's up, Bubba?
0: Fact of the matter is, I did like Vrabel. I liked him as a player. I liked him as a coach. I liked him when he was in my DMs, giving me live feedback, negative feedback, by the way, on the smack off. I appreciated it. I liked him. But I have to say, I hate this move. Even LeBag, he's got to find this move baggy as hell. The only thing worse than using your kids as human shields on that podium is using some random pooch. There's nothing cute about that. There's nothing fun about that. Everything is annoying and obnoxious about that. Tell us that he's merely supporting the Patriots program. What's next? Are you going to say the media can only ask you questions about the Patriots program as well? Listen, nothing against the Patriots program, but now is not the time for Mike Vrabel to be showing up in the press room like, hey guys, it's that time of year again, puppy time. Nothing's going on with me, but why don't you pepper me with questions about my pup and how he's doing? Nothing to see here other than my cute dog. Look at him. I'll take your questions. Dude, I'm not saying it's easy, but I'm saying you did it. Own it. Lead from the front. The optics on this are terrible. Again, whether or not the Patriot program is going on today or tomorrow or whenever, the optic of you up there with a dog is almost cartoonishly absurd. What happened to you, my guy? You were larger than life. You were one of the toughest dudes ever. You had all of the aura and tough guy vibes. And now you're up there hiding behind a puppy? Isn't he adorable? Nah, dude, he's actually not, and I'm an animal lover. You need to stand up there and own and wear whatever is coming to you and not hide behind the dog. Just like you've always demanded of everybody else. You would never go for that from any of your players. Don't use a dog to try to soften questions about your shockingly sloppy multi-year tryst with the national NFL reporter. Damn, who are you anyway? Frisco Mario? Frisco Mario hiding behind BB Smalls would surprise nobody. But Mike Vrabel hiding behind some random dog and talking about the Patriot program, acting like it's BB, shows you how much things have changed since February in New England, and clearly not for the best. Dude, don't tell me that this is what we do every single year. You know what? Given who you are, given what you're dealing with, I'm not saying cancel the program. I'm saying do not lead with the program the first day back, bro. The sooner you deal with this, the sooner you own this, the sooner you admit to this again, and bad news, addressing it once and saying, I'm not going to address it ever again, is not going to make it go away. Take it from somebody who knows. Do you imagine if back in the day, whenever it came over the table, I were to sit up there and go, hey, you know what? I'm going to address this once and never again. Don't bring it up ever again. Except for one thing. It came up for like 25 straight years. And now it doesn't come up, and now I miss it. I famously told that story at Super Bowl when Brock Purdy goes, dude, I'd never seen that before. I'm like, wow. Honestly, people have forgotten about it. The only thing worse than people bringing it up every single day is people forgetting about it. Anyway, Patriots, we see you working and it didn't work. Keep your program. It's a nice program, but know your room. Know what time it is. Know your optics. That was lame. Do not use your dog for a shield. Just get the hell up there and own it, and it will go away. Apologize for it, own it. And if your point is, I already have, doesn't matter. They're going to keep bringing it up. If you apologize for it sincerely and the right way 10 times, 20 times, and finally say, look, enough. I've already done this. I have a football team to run. But if you fall on that sword and you do it and you don't use a dog as a shield, you can get beyond it. That was bad. Wait, here's more money for me. Twin78, $5 super chat. Here's to another great week in the jungle. Salute to Rome, the XR4TI, especially Alvin for not getting axed. The XCR and the clones, salute. Listen, I couldn't be more serious about this. We want this badly. We know how the business has changed. We know how hard it is. Look at this week. The XR4TI is going really hard every day. Hate to be this guy, but old head host is going really hard every day. We're hungry. We have a chip on our shoulder. People are losing their jobs. We're going to fight like hell to give you the best show we possibly can every single day. I owe it to me. I owe it to my family. I owe it to the XR4TI. I owe it to you clones. I owe it to my partners. I owe it to my investors. We're all in. Every damn day. Bodie's in. Bodie appreciates what I said. Bodie was the one who said Rome. This is why I love Bodie. When I kept saying, I like Mike Vrabel, but Bodie said, stop saying that, Bubba. He's not somebody you should like. Stop saying that, Bubba. And I never respected Bodie more than I did in that moment. Bodie writes, Vrabel, tomorrow he'll be kissing babies. Bodie chased that with, this is the Rome I love. That's the truth, Bubba. Great take on Vrabel. I know, Bubba, it was your take. That's why you think it was a great take. He called him Vrabies, actually. V in the fee. V in the fee. Bro, you are dangerous and not in a good way. Not like Baker Mayfield waking up and saying, I woke up feeling dangerous. That was a great line. V, you saying that you woke up feeling dangerous is not a good line.
1: Man, I am dangerous.
0: Maverick feeling dangerous was not a great line. V in the fee, quote, I'll show you my dog. Well, Diana shows me her cat. Sign Vrabes. Hey, V, does Diana have a ragdoll? Does Diana have a Persian? Does Diana have a rescue cat? Does Diana have a calico? Damn, V. Hey, I don't know how much longer I can allow you to stomp all over that line. Jump over it, jump back. Thank God I have to break to get to Alvy's week that was. You know what, though? Good show, dude. Good show. Good Friday show. Love it. Nice job, clones. Nice job, XR4TI.
2: Hi,
0: nice job, Booker. Alex Hottie, booking from the back row. I forgot about you, Lauren. XCR. You wonder why I do that. Lauren is such a good dude that when I was giving Lauren credit every single day, here's some inside baseball. Lauren goes, hey, Jim, honestly, I'm not the only one in that box. can you give the XCR credit and not me? That's how good of a dude Lorne is. All right, stay tuned. Now he's weak to was. Next.
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3: Breaking news. LeBron James has chosen to sign with the Philadelphia 76ers, joining Jaylen Brown in his final campaign. Can the King add another ring? Westwood One Sports.
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0: My man Alvin is ready. Of course, he stays ready. He doesn't have to get ready. It's the best segment in all of radio. And believe me, I do a lot of segments every single day, but Alvin's is the best. It just is. Alvy, prove it. Welcome to the program. I'm Jim Rome. Hope you had a great weekend, and we have a lot to get done. Coming up, Dante Whitner, former NFLer. Also in the media, Dante Hitner. That's how much he used to lay Lubner. The Lubner. Perform? The Lubner. Hitner and the Lubner. That's how he used to lay the lumber.
1: It's a Fomus bait house.
0: Thank you, Alvy.
1: It's probably the Fomus bait house,
0: which caused me to mispronounce his last name,
1: where I cracked my Fomus dome.
0: I think I'm still in the protocol.
1: Yeah, I'm going to quit while I'm behind. Yeah!
0: Thank you for nothing, FIFA. Way to put the entire planet to sleep on your biggest day. It sent me all the way back to 1994.
2: I'm on the record, I hate soccer. Everybody knows
0: back to
2: I
0: my
2: hate
0: true
2: soccer.
0: Self.
3: I'm a Lautaro Martinez. He didn't even get in the game. I was sitting there watching the game in a Lautaro Martinez jersey, melting down at how they weren't even trying to go score.
0: Dante Whitner.
4: When people ask me who I play for, I never say the Commanders. I have such a disdain for Jay Gruden. But we won't go into that right
0: Are
4: now.
0: Are we not going to get into that?
4: We should get into that. I was hit by a wide receiver and I got folded back and almost tore my quad, and he came out on the field and he was like, let's get him up and get him out of here so we can get this game over with. And I'm like, oh,
0: loser.
4: Okay. I lost all respect for him in that moment.
0: Like, they're supposed to have real beef? Tom Brady, when did you forget you're Tom Brady? Like, Logan Paul, like, that's where he lives, man. You're the GOAT. We'll snatch that back and give it back to its rightful owner, Joe Montana, who never acted like that. It's Jerry Hairston. Can you foresee this negotiation, or were the players ever agree to a cap?
5: That's not going
0: to
5: happen. For the first time ever, the owners can't say they're losing money. Baseball's in its best spot. I don't think the owners are going to ruin that.
0: Happy anniversary, Rome.
1: Thank you, bro.
0: There's Jimmo and Jano. You know what that is? We went to a spot in Orange County we'd never been to. Restoration Hardware.
1: I'd never been there before.
0: Lived up to the hype. 29, Jano and I. If the Dodgers do win these Scuba sweepstakes, they'll just say, if they would like to take this chance to apologize to absolutely nobody, the double champ does what the bleep he wants. Wow. Did that actually happen?
6: I don't know what happened there.
0: Whoa, you did not.
6: It's down on a post-it note.
0: Alex Hattie. Start getting loose in the bullpen. People getting blown out mid-show this week. Eli Drinkwitz.
7: Always got to give a shout-out to the clones in the 909. It's a little bit hot. We're probably doing a little bit better than Brad and Corona, who's probably stuck in traffic on the 91. Hey, by the way, did you give him a free fast pass for winning the smack-off? Shout-out to Silk in Huntington Beach. He's probably celebrating Spencer Pratt's loss laying on the beach right now, sipping on a Mai Tai. Got to give a shout-out to Nick Casario. We're always rooting for a true clone in Nick.
0: Distinguished clones, member for 1 month. Look it.
1: All right.
0: Check out the orange R. Ding, ding. If you're a distinguished clone, if you do it for a month, you get that bitchin' R in orange. My man, H.A. Przinski joining us.
8: But Jim, I want to say this to you, and I was going to say this before we got into the whole tuxedo thing. Man, thank you. Thank you for having me on. You let me host your radio show. You let me come on Rome is Burning Forever.
9: We're burning.
0: Bro, that face I was making, that's the face people make right before they have explosive diarrhea. I accept your boycott. That was ass. And go play your music for Eric and Orlando. The two of you with your boycotts.
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11: We played against the Chargers that week. Lane Kiffin trotted Sebastian Janikowski.
0: I need to interrupt you. How do you forget the greatest moment in NFL history? Nick Casario joins me via Zoom.
12: Driving around, listening to the show. I heard Dino's horrible song. Drink called me out yesterday. I appreciate the love. Wouldn't have shouted out Brad. Like, maybe he could have shouted out Quinn, the car fixer. And glad to see that Alvin McGregor is behaving himself today. The Morrison interview was awesome. And I'm glad I was able to catch up with Lauren, because that picture he puts up, I'm in the background about 400 yards away.
13: Nick. Your son on himself. You know when you get hit so bad and you lose all
14: your
13: body?
14: Have you ever Googled athletes who poop themselves? It's actually really funny.
0: James,
14: I never did before that.
0: No, James, no, that's not what I do. Your commentary in this segment is giving me diarrhea. What is your beef?
15: Hey, I've never had a cavity in my life. Oh, look what you have here.
16: My beef is with the Cars for Kids jingle. The song makes me hate children.
15: Yep, I'm out.
0: There you go. Wait, he had something else. What happened? With that, I'm out. Oh, wait.
6: Born in Port Reading, New Jersey.
0: Is Nick from Jersey?
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0: Bad Blood Smack, Magic, Greg Louganis, and Fred Mercury. 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
0: Woo!
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33: Across the country right now, at this very moment, there are probably arguments taking place about who's doing more of the housework, the homework, the shuttling of kids from this activity to that. It's true. By and large, women do more of this than men. But doesn't have to be that way. And if you and your spouse can level that playing field, it's going to make both of you and your kids happier. Psychologist Yelena Kecmanovic says this might be how you get there. As hard as it might be at first, try to think of your partner like a teammate, not an adversary. Learn how to do some of the chores your partner does to get a better understanding of how much effort something takes. And finally, take the time to acknowledge what the other person is doing. And every now and then, even express your appreciation. That'll go a long way. I'm Dr. Sanjay Gupta, helping you live a better life.
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1: 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PJ Glasser, Pete Futak filling in for Pat Boyle and Brad Evans. And what a show we got for you for the next 5 hours. We thought coming into the day, Friday, you know, we're approaching August, talk some baseball, college football, NFL, and then we got the news drop of the day, LeBron James going to the Philadelphia 76ers. We will talk about that plenty throughout the show, but we'll also still talk some football. Excited to have Pete on the show with me today. I know Pete's a massive college football fan. I am as well. And we're talking the SEC as they just wrapped up media days in Tampa yesterday. Connor O'Gara going to join the show, talk some SEC with him. And we'll also keep you posted on what's going on tonight in Major League Baseball. We got a full slate. We got less than 2 weeks, about a week and a half until the trade deadline. So we'll update you on all the scores. And of course, on a Friday, we will do a show favorite here on BetMGM Tonight, The List, as our guy Mike Montgomery always does a good job with that. But a lot to get into. Pete, great to be with you on a Friday, man. How you doing?
2: I'm doing fine. I understand you're a Bama fan, so I won't, you know, speak fast or anything like here. And like, but first, so we got the SEC stuff coming up later. But first of all, you know what? Not that we can't do 5 hours of sports talk and entertain America and be awesome, but hey, LeBron, thanks, dude. Appreciate it. Appreciate you, man. Nice going, putting that off today. If only there was something to talk about. Now we get to talk about NBA basketball and the ultimate of hot stove moves. So pretty awesome stuff.
1: Every producer and every host like us today were clapping their hands and pumping their fists and thanking LeBron for giving us plenty of content to talk about on the shows today. For those of you listening at home, driving around in your car, and you want to chime in on LeBron going to Philadelphia, hit us up 310-840-4910. 310-840-4910. What do you make of the move from LeBron James going to Philly? So, Pete, we're going to dissect this from all different angles. My first question for you about this was when you first saw the notification that LeBron was going to the Sixers, what was your first initial gut reaction?
2: Really? Like, I thought it was wrong. And that just... You could see it coming because no one was going to pay him $50 million. No one was going to, you know, give him the everything he want. And then so like, okay, fine. He's not going to get the money that LeBron was getting at the with the Lakers. So, okay, so then what? He's going to go ring chasing at this point. And so what makes the most sense to go ring chasing? Kate Constable talked about this last night. What would make the most sense? Miami with Giannis? Okay, well, it's Miami. He's trying to recapture the glory, and it's Miami. Pretty awesome. And like, okay, well, you know, if you're not going to take the money and it's kind of an embarrassment to have to take a big, gigantic pay cut, go to Cleveland because you're going to say, you know what, I'm going to finish where I started. And like, no one's going to care about the money at that point because now it's all about the, I'm a Cleveland guy. I'm going to go back to Cleveland. They're this close. They're like a piece away from at least being possibly right in it. And LeBron would have been that guy maybe to be the missing piece. So as soon as you see Philly, it's like, all right, I guess. Like it felt a little Jordan Wizards to me, but all right, if you're Philadelphia, you just got better today. He's still pretty good. You know, he's still a piece. Doesn't have to be the guy there. So, okay, let's see what you got.
1: I was shocked, too. I never really considered Philly a true threat in the sweepstakes. Cleveland was definitely a factor. I thought all along, Pete, he was Golden State. That was the team from the beginning. I'm like, him and Steph both have four rings. They have a chance to win a fifth together. He's an hour plane ride away from his family in Los Angeles, stays out on the West Coast. Steve Kerr comes back. He gets to play with his friend. Like, I just thought it made sense for him to stay out there if he didn't go back home, finish where it started in Cleveland. I never bought Miami. He did those 4 years there. He's talked about how he treated that as his college years to get away from Northeast Ohio. He won his rings there. But Philly, you know, Rich Paul, and listening to him on these podcasts and LeBron talking about, he's a big fan of Maxey. They get the trade for Jaylen Brown. And now all of a sudden what they were doing in the offseason, you know, Rich Paul was saying was intriguing to LeBron. I just never really bought it. Another part of this too, LeBron never struck me as a guy that I thought would go to one of these like sports craze cities, right? Like Boston, New York, Philly, Chicago. Those four.
2: Yeah, Philly doesn't care about sports, do they? They're pretty tame. They're pretty rational. They're pretty even keel sports fans, and they're gonna be all right with this. Yeah.
1: Those four cities are just a little bit different than everybody else. And you know, LeBron's played in LA, he's played in Miami, he's played in Cleveland. Like, he hasn't played in one of these just sports towns where they live and breathe their teams. And he never struck me as that kind of guy, especially at this part of his career. Like, at 42 years old, does he really want to have to deal with that media, with those fans every day? Because right now they're all ecstatic. They all love Trey Turner at the beginning of his contract. And real quick, they're turning out not to like him very much. It's kind of the same love-hate relationship with Embiid or Jalen Hurts. LeBron just never struck me as one of those guys, especially at this point in his career, where he'd go to one of those cities and want to deal with this. So look, if they're winning and they're winning championships, they're going to love him. He's going to be beloved and everything's going to be great. But if they're dealing with injuries and they're losing games and they're not living up to expectations, it's going to be rough. And more than anything, that was my reaction, was I'm shocked he's going to Philly, because I just did not think at this point he would go to a city like that.
2: Yeah, you know, and the thing that we'll talk about this in various ways, shapes, and forms going forward, but like on the one hand, though, it is a sports crazed city and Philadelphia is nuts, but like, he's not the guy there. He's like the number three, maybe four. He's definitely the third guy in this mix, because all the lightning rod now is on Jaylen Brown as the guy. He's the star of this team if it's not Embiid. So if you're LeBron, like, if you're only going to take a 2-year, $8 million deal, you can't get a quarterback in college for that now who's any good. So now you're going to, you know, he's taking this deal. So that's got to be a calculation that says, I'm a missing piece. I'm not the guy. He's not the go-to guy. So, like, where do you play him if you're the Sixers? But then if you really are going to take 2 years, $8 million, I know there's, you know, a second year he can do whatever he wants, and there's probably an option of various things to go with, and the contract's going to be strange. But if you're going to take that, what is it, the veteran minimum? I could be wrong on this. I thought it's like the whatever he could take. That's your team? Like you said, Golden State, he's probably making the calculation. First of all, the calculation of being close to family, probably not a positive. He probably wants to be far from the family. But the calculation that, okay, maybe Steph's not the guy anymore. Maybe Golden State doesn't have it anymore. Maybe they are far more than just a missing piece away. But like, take the Timberwolves. He was never going to go to Minnesota because I'm from Minneapolis and who wants to live there? But like, there's your missing piece. Like, if you're talking about a team that could use a big guy who doesn't really play defense and because everyone else does, but can kind of be that, you know, senior figure to kind of handle everyone else and be the, you know, the leader of a team with a team where everyone else handles their own roles, Minnesota would actually have been the right fit. But maybe he wanted to get out of the West because he's like, we ain't beating the Spurs, we're not beating the Nuggets, we're not beating all the Lakers potentially, all these other teams that are the Thunder, obviously, and all these other great teams. Maybe he's looking at this saying, okay, Jaylen Brown, and if Embiid is healthy and Maxey's all, I mean, all of a sudden, you can see him kind of be there playing a role, and maybe he is the last missing piece there to rock this thing up.
1: I mean, that's starting five on paper. Maxey, Brown, Edgecombe, LeBron, and Joel Embiid is pretty damn good. I mean, there's no arguments against that. But again, games aren't played on paper, and that's going to be a big discussion that we have here in the first hour. You bring up the economics of the decision that LeBron made. So it is a 2-year, $8 million deal. He's making $4 million a year, which essentially is playing on the veterans minimum. And to put this into context, last year with Philly, he was making over, or with the Lakers, he was making over $50 million. So he took a pay cut of about $52 million with the Lakers to not play with them anymore, take the vet minimum to be a part.
2: So do we need to hold a bake sale here for him? Do we need to, like, you know, put a GoFundMe for LeBron to, like, you know, maybe so he can, like, you know, eat tomorrow so he's going to be all right for himself? I mean, he's only a billionaire. I mean,
1: Isn't that what's funny about sports contracts is we look at a guy only making $8 million. He's only making $8 million. Meanwhile,
2: oh, he is. He's only making it. I mean, seriously, Jalen Hurts is making the $55 million, like in Philly.
1: Yeah.
2: Like, he's not, I mean, you can't do that. That's nothing. That's couch cushion money for this. You're not lying. That's not money. But so maybe they're creating extra caps. So I know we're going off the rails here faster. I am, but is Bronny still with the Lakers, right? He's not a Sixer yet.
1: He's not a Sixer yet.
2: There you go. So they got Bronny. So what do they need LeBron for?
1: And Bronny's been he's been getting trolled a little bit on social media from what I'm seeing today. So I don't think he's going to go to Philadelphia, but who knows? LeBron still pulls a lot of strings in the league. PJ Glasser, Pete Futak here with you. 310-840-4910. Chime in. Do you think the Sixers are going to win the NBA championship this year? And P, that is obviously now the big question is, with the acquisition of LeBron James, when they acquired Jaylen Brown, that really made them a threat, right? It was still the Knicks and the Celtics were the two favorites in the East, but Philly was there. They were certainly in contention. But again, with the injury history of Embiid and never been able to trusting him, it was kind of just like what Philly had in years past. But instead of Tobias Harris and Paul George, you're getting Jaylen Brown, which is a big upgrade. Now you have all those guys, and on top of it, you get LeBron, who at this point is still a top 20, top 25 player in the league. So Philadelphia has four top 20, top 25 players in the NBA. Their odds continue to plummet. The Knicks are still slightly favored over them to win the Eastern Conference. But now after this move, how would you put it in terms of big picture for the 76ers? Do you think this team is good enough to win a championship?
2: Well, get them there. I mean, the only thing that matters is getting them there healthy. I am not the NBA regular season's meaningless to me. I don't care. Like, just get in the tournament. Just be one of the top eight, and then let's go from there. It's 82 games. Who cares? Load manage them to death. Keep Embiid healthy. Keep LeBron healthy. And then all that really matters is the playoffs. Once you get there, as we've seen now, like, that's going to be everything, and that's going to be how they have to manage the season. Obviously, it's an entertainment product. You're going to want all those guys out there at once. Their Christmas Day is going to be all about the Sixers and LeBron and all that. But yeah, I mean, look, like you said, it's the rest of the team. I mean, because not only are you taking away Jaylen Brown, who's obviously awesome, you're taking him away from one of the teams that you're the rivals with. It's like almost, you know, saying you're taking, you know, Ray Allen a few years ago if you're the Sixers, or, you know, Kevin McHale in the mid-80s and you're the Sixers. So that is a big move to weaken your one of your biggest rivals and then obviously make yourself better. So if you're LeBron, is he going to be a detriment? He's a plus-minus disaster for people who care about that. I don't. I have a good friend who lives off his negative plus-minus and lives, you know, that's his life goal is to watch him fail and do that. But he is one of those guys who he's not going to really help you on defense in his own way, but he does add a lot. He carried them during the Houston series. He was good. He's a good basketball player. He's not Michael Jordan. You know, he's not ever going to be that guy. But he's obviously, like you said, he's a top 25-ish guy who you just added to the mix. And if you're Philadelphia, okay, let's say it doesn't work. If this doesn't work, like I mentioned before, it's not because LeBron's old and sucks. It's going to be because, you know, Embiid got hurt again or Jaylen Brown didn't get it done. It's going to be the younger guys. He does not have to be the number one guy. Whereas even if you went to Cleveland and you have a Donovan Mitchell, who's the alpha guy there, you would have still been the guy. Cleveland is his team. But, right. You know, had he gone to Miami, it would still been Giannis's team. But in Philly, he can be the number three or four guy where he can be the one who just sort of is the, you know, crazy big guy who can guard your fives or even like hang out in the perimeter. So he still can play. So all you did if you're Philadelphia is you just made yourself better for nothing. $8 million. I mean, you know, you and I could scrap that together somehow, maybe, but that's nothing in the NBA world. So Philly gets him on the cheap. So there's no real downside to doing this unless they add Bronny to the mix and that just screws everything up. But
1: yeah, I mean, there's no question. If you're a Philly fan or if you're a front office person, like you've done your job. Now it's up to the players and the coaches to figure it out. But Pete, I think that's the biggest question I have. We've seen this in the last 10, 15 years, and feels like Kevin Durant is usually the guy that's a part of this. When he's going to his different teams and he gets traded on paper, we're like, man, this team's going to be so good on offense. They're going to win the next three championships. And it usually doesn't work out that way. So you have a lot of really good offensive players, Maxey, Embiid, Brett. Like, these guys all need their touches. LeBron at this point in his career, definitely willing to be a facilitator. And I think he wouldn't make this move if he wasn't comfortable in that role. He talked about it before making the decision that he doesn't mind taking a back seat. So I don't have to worry about him necessarily getting his touches. But that's kind of the issue Philly has had a little bit in the past, is with the emergence of Maxey, and you kind of almost have two MVP candidates with him and Embiid when they're both right. Those guys got to get their touches. They got to get their points. Now you got to add Jaylen Brown to the mix of this. Vijay Edgecombe showed he could be a very good player, had a great rookie season. There's only one ball to go around. So that's kind of the key, I think, for Philly.
2: So then do you make this unicorn of unicorn? I mean, like, the crazy part about it, the stat back when LeBron was really back in the day, was like, everyone forgets LeBron and Dwight Howard were like pretty much the exact same size, and Dwight Howard was this big underneath rebounding, you know, shot blocking god, and LeBron was doing his thing out on the perimeter. So you've got this, just, he's still big, he's still strong, he can still play. Do you bring, you let LeBron be the facilitator? So to your point, if you've got these guys who need the ball, then don't you start with LeBron and you let him be the quarterback of this whole thing and just say, okay, you're the one, you know, you're the one who's been around for a gajillion years. We're going to make you the one who decides how to facilitate this whole thing. All you got to do is stay between the 3-point lines. You don't have to really go underneath all that much and let everyone else do the work. And all of a sudden you've got, you know, one of the smartest players that ever played the game being the one who feeds it and distributes it to all these guys. But to your point is, if LeBron's got to be the guy who's got to take the 18 shots a game, now you got a little bit of a problem.
1: 1,000%. So yeah, and that's why I think LeBron going into this situation, he's as good of a player to do it because of the IQ part of it, like you were talking about. I mean, he's so smart on the basketball floor. He sees things before they develop. He's an extension of the coach out on the floor, and he can kind of direct traffic and senses, you know, this is a Maxey game, or this is an Embiid game, or maybe this is the kind of game where they're drawing too much attention to those guys, and maybe I have to go out and score 25 or 30 points. I think part of the reason he chose Philly was so that at this point in his career, he didn't have to be the guy every single night. And now that this starting lineup is so good, they can withstand injuries to really even two guys. Like, if Brown and Embiid get hurt, you still got Maxey to go with, right? So I think an Edgecombe, and then you got some pieces off the bench. So I think that's part of the reason why he definitely chose Philadelphia. Pete, another thing I'll say too about all of this, you know, when people will break down this team and they'll talk about Philadelphia and their potential to win the East or to win the NBA Finals, I think if you like Philadelphia, you have to like their roster without Joel Embiid. You can't go into the season and you can't talk about Philly like, man, now that this team has all these pieces and they got Embiid, like, I think you have to forget about Embiid. I almost envision Philly as the Boston team that won it a couple years ago with Brown and Tatum, when they were the guys all season. Porzingis was in and out of the lineup, and then he came back late in the finals, and you kind of have that, like, cherry on top. Like, that's how you have to view it with Embiid, whereas you're almost expecting he's not going to be there, and if he is there, then it's great. But if you like Philly, the question you have to ask yourselves is Maxey, Edgecombe, Brown, and LeBron good enough to win the East or win the finals? I don't think it is. It could be. But, like, I'm not saying, like, with the starting five. I'm keeping Embiid out of this. Time and time again, we have had more than enough data. You can't trust him. He doesn't stay healthy. He's not going to be available night after night. He's not going to be effective. So you have to throw him out. And if you like the Sixers, you have to ask yourselves if those other four are good enough to win the East or the title. I don't think they are, but there certainly could be people that think so.
2: Well, see, here's where I know I am. I've always loved the NBA. I'm an NBA fan. I watch every moment of the playoffs. But I, again, as me, as an anti-regular seasonite, where, like, I don't care. Like, why are you playing, Embiid, 35 minutes in, November? You don't need to. Just keep them in bubble wrap, and just all you need is these guys to be a healthy and find their roles by mid-April so they can get up to speed and then get in the playoffs and see what you can do. Because, what did we learn from this last year where, guys, we get in the playoffs and all of a sudden you do have all these weird catastrophic injuries because the season's too long and these guys are all getting hurt left and right. Happened obviously to the Celtics, a couple of years ago when Tatum goes 2 years ago when Tatum goes down with his Achilles, and obviously, across the board there's been massive injuries in the playoffs where even the guys who are able to come back, like an Ant Edwards who hurts his knee, isn't quite the same. So really, it's just like, can you keep this group intact until you get there and just get the five seed? Like, look, the Knicks this year, what were they, the three? I want to say, were they the
1: Yep.
2: wasn't so the
1: They were the
2: three seed?
1: three.
2: Okay, so be the three or the four. That's fine. You don't have to be a one seed now. It's just you get in. It's who stays the healthiest, who survives, because the playoffs now are such a season unto itself, where it's
1: Yep.
2: so long and so intense that you're right, you don't need Embiid during the season. So if you're Philadelphia, you've got to know, okay, we've got a plan for how do we get to, say again, like April 15th with all these guys about as healthy as possible. Go ahead and load manage, LeBron. I know it's going to make fans upset and all that kind of stuff. Well, I paid my money and my kid wanted to see LeBron and all that. But like, you got to think about your team and all these guys who are, like you said, if you can't count on Embiid, well, if he's 100% or 95% come playoff time, now you got everything in place. And that's where LeBron has been smart about this, where you mentioned Durant before. Well, Durant kept going to places where he was supposed to be the one or the two. That's, oh, he's going to be the scoring superstar here. And it just kind of didn't work out. Where now LeBron doesn't have to be that. But, and you also kind of mentioned, rightly so, where it's like, okay, so Embiid is fine for a while, but then he's not. That's when you get LeBron in. LeBron sits for a while, but Embiid's fine. Okay, that's where Embiid and Brown take over. So you just have to kind of manage the season quite right and figure out whose role works. And then hopefully you've got it all figured out. And then when it's time to go, go.
1: Going to talk much more about LeBron here in hour number one. Chime in, text, chime in with calls that you have, 310-840-4910, 310-840-4910. What are your thoughts on LeBron making the decision to go to Philadelphia? Do you think the Sixers now are an NBA Finals contender? Do you think they win the NBA Finals? PJ Glasser, Pete Futak here with you, BetMGM tonight, Westwood One Sports. When we come back, more LeBron conversation.
3: Breaking news. LeBron James has chosen to sign with the Philadelphia 76ers, joining Jaylen Brown in his final campaign. Can the King add another ring? 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
26: 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In a boring meeting, a long lecture, struggling to stay awake. No matter how hard you try, you nod off. And that is never a good look. Aside from the obvious, making sure you're getting enough sleep, there are a couple

0: PJ Glasser, Pete Butak here with you, filling in for Pat Boyle and Brad Evans on a Friday. This is BetMGM Tonight on Westwood One Sports. We're with you until 11 p.m. Eastern time, talking all things LeBron to Philly. Plenty of college football coming up on the show today. Connor O'Gara going to stop by 8:15 Eastern time. We'll dive into some NFL and some Major League Baseball as well. But let's continue talking about the King, as he made his decision earlier today that he will be playing for his fourth and final team, the Philadelphia 76ers. He signs a two-year, $8 million deal, and now will team up with Tyrese Maxey, BJ Edgecombe, Jaylen Brown, and Joel Embiid, which is
1: that's right. It is. Why does it seem like it's more than four? Why did? Because I'm used to, like, Shaq had like 12 teams he was involved. Maybe it's because LeBron went to Cleveland twice. I don't know why it seems like it. It just seems like he's been like Duranted or something, or he's been to like every team in the NBA or something. But you're right. I guess that is just the fourth team, right?
0: I agree with you. He's only been, it does feel more than four. I think it's because he has the two stints in Cleveland. And then a crazy trivia question too, Pete, is that the longest team he's been with has actually been the Lakers. He's been with them for 8 years. I think a lot of people would feel like it's been Cleveland, but it's actually been the Lakers that he's been the team with the longest, and now he'll head to Philadelphia.
1: And only the one title, right? Only the one correct. 2020 COVID year. You know, he won the weird tournament title. Yeah,
0: that's correct.
1: Right.
0: Has there ever been a bigger, so what do you think the, I was going to say, has there ever been a bigger lock for the NBA schedule makers than to make Sixers, Knicks and Thunder Spurs opening night?
1: Right.
0: But then as I was going to ask that question, I'm like, do they do that for Christmas? I mean, they could certainly do both. They could have them on opening day and they could do Christmas. I think that's definitely
1: probably Christmas now is now, and Netflix didn't Netflix take is just horning in on that with the NFL. So
0: yeah, like,
1: it's that's a true. Little, you know, but you're right. Yeah. I mean, LeBron is going to be front and center where, you know, God forbid you buy tickets to any Sixers game for like the three games before Christmas, because LeBron's going to sit those to make sure that they're going to make sure he's ready to rumble for Christmas Day. But yeah, it's a lot. I mean, look, he's still a thing. And so I will go two different directions with you on this. I will start with one question. It sounds crazy, and I have a friend who will actually kill me if he hears me saying this. Is LeBron still the face of the NBA? Because SGA plays in Oklahoma City. No one knows how to spell his name. No one knows how to say his name. It's not a big media market. He's just not out there as much. Jokic is the best player probably, but no, probably not. Wemby is probably there, yeah, but didn't win it this year. He's going to be the face of the NBA very soon. Brunson's going to be it probably at least in terms of marketing over the next year. We're going to be plowed with, you know, different Brunson things. But when it comes to just worldwide stuff, the Jordan brand still rules all. But is LeBron still the biggest name in the NBA?
0: It's a good question. I think he might be. Curry was the other one that came to mind.
1: I'm not saying he's the best.
0: I'm
1: not saying he's the best player.
0: You could certainly make the argument, because like, right, if you're in New Zealand and you're asking them, name me three NBA players, a majority of New Zealanders are all naming LeBron James. Like, they're not giving you SGA. They're not giving you Jokic. I don't think. I think they're giving you LeBron. They might give you Curry. Maybe there's a chance they give you Wemby, but I still think globally.
1: Wemby and LeBron, Jokic are international, so they probably have some New Zealandites who are into them a little bit more, because there is an international flair to that. But like, they don't know who SGA is. They don't know, you know, they don't get who Jaylen Brown is, right?
0: No, yeah. He's certainly in the conversation. I saw somebody ask a good question too today on Twitter. When Philadelphia does their intros for their starting lineup, who do you think is the guy that gets announced last? Is it already LeBron? Does he get that honor? Do they give it to Embiid, Maxey? Like, who would get that last starting intro?
1: I think if you're going to be doing this right way, I think you start with, if it's a start, they're all starting, if everyone's starting at once, I think maybe you start with Jaylen Brown and you end with LeBron.

0: I mean, LeBron is still, look, I mean, I'm not going to say he's overrated or anything like this. I'm fully all Team Jordan when it comes to, I'm actually Jordan Kareem, before LeBron and a whole lot of stuff, but he's still LeBron. He's still the biggest, and now this is not a scenario too where you're getting Jordan with the Wizards or you're not getting Serena Williams in Wimbledon. This is, the guy's still good. They're
1: Yeah.
0: gonna still expect him to actually be, you mentioned before, a top 25 player. Close, even if he's not, even if he's a top 35 player, that's still awesome. He's still a real NBA player who, if he was like, say, 24 instead of, 41, you'd be saying, okay, this is a kind of a big deal. Look at his stats from last year, look what he produces, look at who this guy is. Okay, fine, he can't run like he used to, but that's comparative to his past greatness. He's still a really good basketball player. So like, yeah, in terms of hype, in terms of everything else, yeah, he's not going to win the MVP this year, but I think respect-wise, yeah, maybe he gets the last guy out. At least on night one. Opening night, LeBron will be the last guy who comes out.
1: Because he's going to get the loudest intro. You know what I mean? He chose them. Like Jaylen Brown got traded there. LeBron chose to go to Philadelphia. They definitely love Maxey, but I agree with you. I think especially for those early games when the fan base will be so excited, that building will be so electric. They're going to make the most noise for LeBron. I think there's a chance that he could potentially be the last guy announced for starting intros, but
0: That's a
1: easy
0: fantastic
1: problems.
0: point, by the way. That is a fantastic point that like the if you're it, like you mentioned that before, like he's never really been in a crazy sports market. Miami is not a sports market unless you have
1: Right.
0: a winning team. LA, it's yes, the Lakers are everything. And that really is the one team that sort of captivates
1: Dodgers, I
0: everyone.
1: think.
0: Dodgers are
1: Dodgers
0: close.
1: is big
0: Dodgers
1: too. Yeah,
0: are
1: they're
0: close.
1: big.
0: Exactly. But like the Lakers have always been like, that's the Showtime era. The Lakers just
1: Right.
0: rule all because you do have Shaq and Magic and Kareem and Kobe. And, it's just a bigger thing. But that's it. The LA fans are obviously fickle. So he is going to like his first true. I mean, Cleveland's a sports mad town, but like they're Cleveland. So this is it. But he, like you said, he chose them. And sports fans tend to be real big fans of anyone who's like, you're picking me. It's like in college, it's like, they love their new recruits because you chose my school, forgetting that they're getting NIL money now. But like, you're right. He's going to be given a free pass because he is LeBron and because he did pick Philadelphia over a Miami or a Boston or a Minnesota or anybody else.
1: 100%. So, I mean, look, they're going to make a lot of noise for Jaylen Brown too. They're going to make the most though for LeBron. There's no question. I am interested to see how that plays out in starting intros,
0: Until he
1: but there.
0: sucks. If LeBron sucks, then that ends so fast in Philadelphia. If all of a sudden he can't play anymore and he keeps, if he has the plus minus with Philadelphia that what he did with LA, in a weird sort of quirk, I think, again, it's a kind of a bad stat, but it still makes sense. Like all of a sudden, yeah, the Philly fans are not going to be, but as long as they're winning, everything's beautiful in their world.
1: Now, Pete, you said a couple different times here to start the show that you are a Jordan guy, and I'm with you. I think MJ's the GOAT. There's really nothing LeBron can do for me in this next year or even two to surpass that. I assume you have the same thought. And then my other question on top of that would be, was there a team that he could have gone to that maybe swayed your opinion if he was able to win a championship and maybe go higher up on your list potentially?
0: Oh, if he went to Sacramento and won the NBA championship, then all of a sudden we're talking about a whole different ball game here. Obviously, he's awesome. It's not really. It shouldn't be like, oh, who's the greatest? Because it's an easy conversation to have. Because obviously, all these guys are great in their own different ways. And stats-wise, LeBron is just ridiculous. I mean, there's no different way. But at the end of the day, Pearl Jam's not Nirvana. Jordan never wore LeBrons. So it's just. It's just a perception. I don't, as the old guy here, it's the worst thing you can say in these kind of conversations. Like, you had to have been there during the moment. I got Chicago in my background here, but it was such a bigger thing. LeBron on his own is just awesome. I mean, the longevity to this, just appreciate what this is. I mean, Jordan was with the Wizards, he was, flamed out at that point. LeBron's 41 years old. And he's still a real player. He's not just a token, oh, he's LeBron. Let's just wheel him out there and see what we can get out of him. If you're the Sixers, you really are expecting to get a guy who's like you said, like the maybe is the third or maybe sometimes second best player on the team, who is good enough to be a legitimate all-star, who's good enough to be legitimate. He didn't have it this year, but you could make some certain cases that at least if you're a stat sheet guy, all NBA fringe. I mean, as crazy as that is, he's still really good at what he does. Okay, fine. So he's not going to be the defensive player he was, a few years ago. But again, he's 41. You're not going to ask me. He doesn't have to be the alpha dog here. He doesn't have to be the number one guy. He doesn't have to carry this team on his shoulders. As long as he's not that, you're all right.
1: Is there a player on Philadelphia that you think is going to benefit the most from LeBron being there? I kind of think it's going to be Embiid a little bit. You're making that Dwight Howard comparison just a little bit with the fact that they are the same size, essentially. And we think of Dwight in his prime as just this absolute monster, grabbing all these rebounds, getting all these dunks. And at this point in his career, with the situation he's going to be in, he's definitely kind of going to lean into more of that assist, rebounding type role. And again, with Embiid being cautious of that and giving him extra nights off and not playing him as many minutes in the regular season, I think Joel's going to benefit from that tremendously. I think the other guys will as well, but I certainly think his addition will pay the most dividends for Embiid. Is there a guy that you had in mind?
0: Yeah, so I guess I'll flip your question a little bit. Is now it kind of frees everyone else up because if LeBron can do anything, he can still rebound and he can pass. So like even if he's not scoring a ton and even if he's not going to guard anyone from the perimeter anymore, you could still stick him on your 6'10", 7 foot big dude underneath and let Embiid kind of roam a little bit more. And or you can put him out on the perimeter and just be a big guard that just he's not you're never going to stay with a Brunson or anybody like that, but you can kind of put him anywhere and he'll still find a way to get rebounds and do certain things. So he does take the pressure off of everyone else. Like you said, at the very least, everyone in the how about from a media and attention standpoint? Now, Embiid, it's always been like, well, when does it be? Embiid's an MVP player, but he only played, what, 96 or 6 games or so in the last 3 years, something like that. So now the attention's not fully on him. The media, every game is going to flock to LeBron. That's going to be
1: Yep.
0: every time. He's going to be the first one up to the podium. What do you think about this? What do you think about that? So at the very least, he takes the pressure off Jaylen Brown. Because if he doesn't go to Philadelphia, the media obviously goes right to Jaylen Brown, goes right to Embiid first. And now they don't have to be the guys who every have to be the face of the franchise to be the first one anybody talks about. Because even though LeBron's not going to be the number one guy in this team, that's who the media is going to want to hear from each and every time out.
1: All right, when we come back, we're going to continue talking LeBron here on BetMGM tonight. After he goes to Philly, are we going to see any corresponding moves from other teams? Is this the big last domino that we get in the NBA offseason? Where does Philadelphia rank in the pecking order right now in the Eastern Conference and also in the entire NBA? We'll discuss that to wrap up hour number one. PJ Glasser, Pete Futak here, BetMGM tonight, Westwood One Sports.
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13: We've all been there, in a boring meeting, a long lecture, struggling to stay awake. No matter how hard you try, you nod off, and that is never a good look. Aside from the obvious, making sure you're getting enough sleep, there are a couple quick pick-me-ups that experts recommend before you take your seat. If you have time, you might try to squeeze in a quick nap, just a couple minutes even. That can increase your alertness. Or try to pop outside for a quick walk, get your blood and your hormones pumping, splash some cold water on your face, or grab a cup of coffee, obviously. If you're not a caffeine drinker, even just taking small sips of water throughout your meeting could be enough to keep you awake. Of course, you could also make a point to engage in the meeting. You're not likely to fall asleep while you're actually talking. I'm Dr. Sanjay Gupta, helping you live a better life.
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1: LeBron James to the Philadelphia 76ers. 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
2: We've got to get back to the stadium conversation, though. The best stuff is usually off the air. And
1: it is.
2: The new Northwestern Stadium is just right around the corner for me right here, right now. The new stadiums have been crazy. We have to have a quick segment at some point where we're talking about stadiums before, because that was pretty interesting stuff.
1: We do. I love a good stadium conversation. I've been to all 30 MLB ballparks, Pete. So I've done all those.
2: Wow.
1: I've been to about half the NFL, college football. I need to get to some. I've been to like a little half the SEC and all those sorts of things. But yeah, I'm, you know, like
2: we'll get back on topic. We'll get back on LeBron in a second here. But real quick, what have you not done? I don't want to say bucket list, because that means you're going to die. What's the stadium that you need? You're like, I got to see this stadium first.
1: It's Allen Fieldhouse, Kansas basketball game. I gotta get there. I'm a big college guy. Football, basketball. I've heard that is like the St. Andrews of college basketball. So that would probably be one for me. What about you?
2: I didn't even think about that. Cameron Indoor, I would like to be at in some point. That I've never been there. Outson Stadium for me. It's too tough to get to Oregon, but that's apparently like one of the coolest settings. I've never seen a game at Washington. But my problem is during the season, I'm sitting there, you know, dealing with every game at once. So right. I can't really travel as much as I like. But Allen Fieldhouse is supposed to be insane. And yeah, that's one of those things you just have to go do, obviously.
1: 1,000%. Austin's a good call, too. I definitely like to go there and see an Oregon game for sure. We'll talk some SEC coming up in about 10 minutes, previewing the SEC. They wrapped up media days yesterday in Tampa, and should be a really fun league this year. Excited to break that down with Pete. But Pete, let's wrap up our hour one conversation on LeBron. So we've broken down all the angles of what it means for the team and maybe how the rotations are going to look and the adversity that they could face and all those sorts of things. At BetMGM right now, from an odds standpoint, the Knicks, the defending champs, they're still the favorites to win the East. They're plus 350, Philly's plus 400, and then Boston is plus 500. And then in the NBA finals market, OKC and San Antonio are co-favorites, plus 275 to win the title, followed by the Knicks at plus 900, and then the Sixers at plus 950. So as you would imagine, with the Jaylen Brown move and then this LeBron move, Philly's odds just continue to plummet. I'm sure people will continue to bet them throughout the day and throughout the next couple of days with all the excitement. But realistically, would you make any bets on Philadelphia, whether it would be to win the East or to win the NBA title?
2: Win the East, yes. Win the NBA title, no. I don't believe the Knicks feels like a one-off. I could be wrong. They could win the next 10 titles or something. I love them. That's a fun team. I hope they keep rolling. But they just kind of feel like the Mavericks of several years ago, where they got there. Okay, or the Detroit Pistons that one year when everything kind of fit right. Because there's no way Brunson can stay in one piece for forever playing like this. He gets beaten up too badly. Everything kind of went right at once for them this year. They just seem to have the right mix, the right attitude, the right feel. Everything was perfect. Everything was hitting on all cylinders. And it seems sort of like one of those teams that, unlike, you know, NBA teams sometimes do, where they win one, it's like, okay, here comes the run. Even OKC, where, you know, they got that injury problems this year, and then the Holmgren issue when game time hit. But that seems like one of those teams that's going to come back fast. So, excuse me, but in terms of winning it all, so like I do think that Philadelphia can win the East, only because now, again, like we mentioned before, Boston's weekend. You took, if not their best player, their second best player. If you're not buying the Knicks, which I don't really buy into them, then if you believe in Detroit, if you believe in Cleveland, there's still some good teams in there. Halliburton's going to come back at some point with Indiana. I don't know if that's going to make all the world of difference to get him back to, you know, the NBA championship level status. But certainly at this point, if you're saying everyone's starting five is intact and ready to rumble in the playoffs, yeah, how can you not say, yeah, the NBA, that the Sixers are at least going to be right there in with it? I just think, I know it didn't happen this year, but this is such a young Spurs team. It's going to learn from this. And I don't think they're going to be like the Orlando Magic when they had the 1 year and all of a sudden they kind of wet themselves against Houston and that was it. I think, okay, they're going to learn from this. Wemby and this bunch is going to get older, wiser, and better. And OKC's not going anywhere. So I don't think whatever's coming out of the East is beating one of those two, but certainly to get to the NBA Finals, how can you not say at this point, if you've got this group starting five healthy, which is not a given, how can you not at least say, yeah, the Sixers are at least in the mix?
1: I totally agree. I totally agree. No interest in betting them to win the title. I think the Spurs and Thunder are still clear better teams. I would trust them way more. East, though, it does feel like the Knicks could be a one-off. I mean, look at the run that they went on, Pete. They won 12 straight games. They won just about all of them by double digits. They were shooting the crap out of the ball every single night. They were making all their three-pointers. It just isn't us. It just felt like it was their year. Like you said, kind of everything came together. And then the rest of the East, you know, like you said, Boston got worse. Kawhi probably ends up going to the Raptors, but that right now we don't know. The Pistons were a fraud last year as well.
2: 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Forget Embiid.
1: Right.
2: Kawhi, the Raptors, ooh, you know, let's
1: Plus
2: see if he
1: 800.
2: lasts more than 10 minutes.
1: Plus 800 if you like the Raptors to win the Eastern Conference. All right, we're going to take a quick timeout here. BetMGM tonight. When we come back, a little college football conversation. We're talking SEC, PJ Glasser, Pete Futak here, Westwood One Sports.
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1: 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The entire hour one, we talked about LeBron James to Philadelphia. We will touch on that later on in the show, but now it is time to talk some football and talk some college football. We got Pete Futak on the show. We got to take advantage. We got to talk some football. And today we'll talk some SEC. They just wrapped up media days in Tampa. And Pete, I think the SEC could get wild this year. Right now, if you look at the betting market, two teams are odds-on favorites. They're minus money to make the playoff, Georgia and Texas. Then you have about four teams that are all grouped together, Bama, A&M, LSU, Ole Miss, that are all kind of in that one plus 140, plus 150 range. You got Oklahoma that's kind of right there. Tennessee's got to replace their quarterback. They got some questions, but they're certainly in the mix. So as usual, the SEC should be very competitive. But you do have your two teams at the top, Georgia and Texas, that it seems like people will be gunning for this season. What's your biggest storyline heading into the season for the SEC? Is it Arch in Texas? Is it Kiffin and LSU? Is it something else? What would be your biggest storyline?
2: It ain't the Big Ten. And look, the whole media days was basically the SEC being like, stay calm, all is well. We it just means more. We love college football. We're still really good at this. And I was screaming this for years, and it's finally kicking in. The moment, just wait until Alabama figures out that Purdue makes more money than it does in media rights. The Big Ten makes so much money. They have all the big media markets. And what's happening now? You've got like the top five, like Texas and Georgia are going to be in someone's top five here and there, you know, across the board. But honestly, the top four teams in the country in some way, shape, or form are going to be Ohio State, Oregon, Indiana, and Notre Dame. Georgia and Texas are good. They ain't that. They're not quite at that level now. So like you said, part of the problem is everyone watches the SEC because they do get the biggest ratings. Everyone watches Alabama, Georgia, or whatever the big gigantic game is. And so then everyone just assumes, oh, wow, you know, Alabama beat Georgia or vice versa. Oh, my gosh, look at the gauntlet that's happening. And then what happened was they play real teams in the college football playoff, and they just get thunder dunked on. I mean, the last 3 years, the SEC is 2-7 against Power Four programs in the college football playoff, and the two wins came from Texas. So, like, it's one of those things where Georgia's still really awesome. Texas is really awesome. Alabama's awesome. These things go in cycles. The SEC is still awesome. It's going to bounce back. One of those teams is going to win a national championship again, maybe this year. That's the big story, is they need to prove now, because now we're talking 3 years and running where the SEC has not made a blip of noise in the college football playoff, that they got to prove that the Big Ten isn't running away with this at this point.
1: Yeah, I mean, look, there's no question the Big Ten definitely has the more top-heavy teams this season. You mentioned the big three, Oregon, Ohio State, and Indiana. Has it still registered? Like, is it calibrated that you have to consider Indiana as, like, one of the big boys, Pete? I go through all these schedules, right, and I'm looking at these Big Ten teams, and I'm like, all right, that's a tough game at Oregon, Michigan at home, Indiana, and then I'm like, oh, wait, they got to go to Bloomington. Like, they're probably going to lose that game. Has it still registered for you yet? I know we're talking SEC, but real quick on Indiana, has it registered when you look at Indiana on a schedule that, like, oh, yeah, all of a sudden that's probably a game that somebody's going to lose?
2: Yeah, it's because it's now the thing. It's welcome to the new world where NIL money matters. It's the craziest thing. Indiana has the largest living alumni base in the country. Like, all Indiana grads don't die, basically. And so they're all still alive, and they're all funding the football program. And you have the Mark Cubans of the world who help and everything. It's a beautiful campus, awesome place to be. And so, like, all of a sudden you can go from, you know, 0 to 100 miles an hour in a blip, because everything is there for Indiana to be awesome. And that's, to take this back to the SEC, and your Alabama Crimson Tide. That's the problem. It's not that Alabama got rocked in the college football playoff. It's that it just offends all sensibilities that it was to Indiana. Really? We lost to that team? And the problem with Indiana on a national scale is if you're a Tennessee, if you're a USC, if you're a Nebraska, if you're a quote football school, as I'm using air quotes here, and you see Indiana all of a sudden winning, well, if you're Kentucky and you're being like, well, why can't we do that? If you're this, like, everyone's like screaming, well, if Indiana's doing this, why can't we're the football school? Why can't we do? But this happens. Florida State under Bobby Bowden, you know, back in the early 1980s, all of a sudden they went from nothing to great. Miami went from nothing to great in a hiccup. You know, I was at Wisconsin when Barry Alvarez took over. They weren't obviously a national championship program, but they all of a sudden were the worst program in America to a team that won the Rose Bowl. You can changes fast, but yeah, it is a little weird. And the big problem that I don't think that you could see us through SEC media days this week, and we can ask Connor O'Gara this in a few minutes, is that the SEC has not come to grips with it. It's like, okay, that was cute, yep. Indiana, that was fun. Now, you know, go wait for basketball season and go enjoy yourself from here on. But the problem is, everyone forgets Indiana only lost one regular season game in the first year of Cignetti, and then they lost in the college football playoff to Notre Dame. And then last year, they went undefeated, obviously. So this program is not going anywhere.
1: They are not. And I love the addition of Josh Hoover. He's one of my favorite quarterbacks. I think going with Cignetti is going to be perfect. So they're going to be really good again. A quarterback that everybody's talking about again this year is Arch Manning. I find Texas, Pete, so fascinating. Last year, it was all speculation. We had seen him in glimpses. He would come in for Ewers, and they'd use him in some run packages here and there. We saw him in mop-up duty. But last year was really that first year where he was the guy, and he was the favorite to win the Heisman. Texas was the number one team. They were the favorites to win the title. Everybody was giving him everything. They thought they were going to be great, and he was going to be great. They open up the season in Columbus. That defense eats him alive. He gets injured middle of the year. They start to look good late, but they can't make the playoff. And it feels like this year we're doing the same song and dance all over again. And multiple people, everything I read, listen to, oh, this is the Arch is going to look this year what he was supposed to look like last year. And they could be right. He might. I'm not as big of an Arch guy as a lot of other people are. I think he's a good quarterback. I don't think he's a great quarterback. I would take a couple others over him. But where are you on Arch and Texas going into this season?
2: Arch is the one of ones. He's it. Okay. And he was great over the second half of last season. Some guys just take a minute. Like, we're so used to now, you know, freshman guys or some the occasional guys just come off from out of nowhere and they rock right away. These guys are so, you know, coached, and they've gone through all the camps and everything. And you mentioned that part of the problem with Arch Manning was they did go to Ohio State to start the season, and they went against the best defense in America right out of the gate. And shock of shocks, Arch Manning could, in his first game as the real starter with all the pressure in the world, could not get by that NFL defense in Columbus, Ohio. And all of a sudden, oh, Arch sucks. Oh, he's not it. And then he kind of struggled. I think it was against UTEP the next week. And then it's like, all right, this isn't happening. He beat Oklahoma. He beat Texas A&M. He was pretty good over the as he caught through the cycle. He just needed a lot of reps, needed a lot of at-bats. There, you cannot find anybody within Texas to have one negative word about him. He's got the size. He's got the smarts. He's humble. He's kind of got that Manning sort of, you know, self-effacing humor. He's just the guy. He's got all the tools that you would want an NFL quarterback, and he's got the personality to go along with it. And you could kind of start to see it come together as of last year. The other thing he didn't have last year was a running game. Texas could not run the ball at all. And they solved that problem this year through the transfer portal, better offensive line, you get Hollywood Smothers and a pretty good group of running backs there to help take the pressure off. They got him, Cam Coleman, and some great wide receivers. So all the tools are there. So now, there's no excuse for Arch Manning to not look awesome. I think honestly, on just tools alone, he wouldn't have been number one last year because Mendoza still probably goes one over him just because he would have gone numbered. He'd have been a New York Jet right now had he come out last year. And there's still not a certainty that he comes out next year. He might be a Manning and do what Arch and Peyton did. I'm sorry, Eli and Peyton did, and stay for his entire college career and stick around Texas for another year or so. But he is the real deal. He's not all hype. He is about as grounded and solid as they come.
1: You know what's really interesting? If you're looking at Texas from a betting standpoint, at BetMGM, their win total is 9.5. Over 9.5 wins for Texas is plus 105. So if you think Texas is winning double-digit games this season, that's plus money. What I think is interesting is Texas to make the college football playoff is minus 180. So, like, I know Texas' schedule is really tough. They play Ohio State. They play at A&M. They're at Tennessee. Red River against OU. Ole Miss at home. At LSU. Like, they got some tough games. But as we know, there hasn't been a 9-3 at-large team make this 12-team playoff. And I just think it's interesting that they're minus, but they're plus 105 to go over 9.5 wins. So would that be a bet for you, over 9.5 wins for Texas? Do you think with that schedule, they can get to 10 wins or 11 wins this season?
2: Yeah, they can. It's kind of crazy, though, because like you said, you know, the College Football Playoff Committee is a bunch of record rankers. You got to get to 10 wins because it's an easy thing for them to justify. And it comes down to really right out of the gate, can they win at home against Ohio State? Had they played Ohio instead of Ohio State last year, they're in the College Football Playoff. They lose to Florida, who played great. And that's, you know, you read off all those other teams. Well, why did they not get in the College Football Playoff last year? A loss to the Gators. That knocked them out because that was 9-3. But then they started to start getting better and better and better. They beat A&M by double digits. You know, that at the end of the year, they were a pretty good team. But like you said, Ohio State's going to start the season as pretty much everyone's number one team. That offense is just unfairly good for the Buckeyes. At Tennessee, dangerous game, obviously. But if you're Texas, you got to win that SEC opener. If you're a national championship team, you should be able to beat this Tennessee team. Oklahoma, you mentioned it before, that is a dangerous team. But the weird part about Red River is that game kind of becomes its own little separate entity. Remember, Oklahoma lost Red River last year, and they still ended up making the College Football Playoff. Florida, Ole Miss, Mississippi State, those are home games. You got to take those down. At Missouri, it's Missouri. Take that down. LSU is the problem. We haven't talked about this yet. This could be a whole segment unto itself. That's the team. That is the SEC team to be freaked out about if you are a Georgia, an Alabama, or a Texas, because this is going to rock up fast. Arkansas, you're not worried about in Texas A&M, but like the problem is, in November, you've got three of your last four games on the road. So it's not easy, but yeah, this is about a 10-2 team, but it really would help if they can beat Ohio State early on.
1: I'm glad you brought up LSU because I was going to go to them next. Because again, I think SEC storylines, Arch Texas, Kiffin and LSU, those are probably the two biggest things people are monitoring this season. Kiffin leaves that situation in Oxford, Pete. He probably could have stayed there for life. He was building that thing into a juggernaut. They made the playoffs last year. He takes the money. He goes to Baton Rouge, and they call him the Portal King for a reason. He brings in all this talent, but much like Texas, they got a tough schedule. The thing for LSU, though, their hardest games are at home this year. Clemson, A&M, Bama, and Texas are probably the four toughest teams they play. Ole Miss is going to be a tough game, and certainly with Kiffin going back, that's going to be tricky. But you could argue their toughest games, their four toughest, are at home this year, which is definitely key in Baton Rouge. It sounds like you really like LSU. So for all the people tuning in, because they got a new coach, all this turnover on the roster, what is it about the Tigers that you like so much?
2: I'm just putting it out there, and you know, I will deny I ever said it if it doesn't happen. This has the exact same feel. It's kind of like Saban going to Alabama light. It's not quite that, but there was that kind of feeling that Alabama was kind of treading water for a while, and things weren't working. It's a power program. It just seemed like it needed a tweak more than a complete overhaul. Saban comes in, has a kind of a rough first season, and then kaboom. So we'll talk about Bama in a second about how that, you know, worked out for them. But Lane Kiffin comes in, and you already had a great defense. With the crazy part about it is, under Brian Kelly, whose offenses were rocking and rolling always at Notre Dame, he couldn't get his offense going last year. So now you get Kiffin to fix that with Sam Levitt coming in. And like you said, the Portal King, they basically got anyone they wanted. So the thing about Lane Kiffin is, you mentioned Ole Miss. Ole Miss is not a good football program. It's kind of Vanderbilt on steroids over the, you know, the history of this program. It's not one of those programs that was a traditional powerhouse by any means. They don't have the, they have a lot of money they can spend there. It's actually obviously a big program. It's not at the level of a Georgia, Alabama, or a Texas, or an LSU. So he could, there's a hard ceiling that Ole Miss was going to run up against. And so you have Kiffin, who, here's a guy who, you know, 1 year at Tennessee, when Tennessee was really floundering, had the one good year at Tennessee during a problem there. Goes, takes a better gig at USC. Reggie Bush sanctions hit, and all of a sudden everything kind of unravels from there. Goes to Florida Atlantic, who never won anything and still hasn't after he left. Has a couple of 11-win seasons and turns them into a Conference USA powerhouse. Then takes over an Ole Miss program. It was okay, not great, and all of a sudden has one of the best eras since the 1960s. So he's one of those guys who, because he's just that good a coach, he almost doesn't get the credit for it because he's Lane Kiffin and everyone's annoyed by him. But now you've got Lane Kiffin, who's bound by nothing. He's got all the resources, everything is at his disposal at a program that expects national championships and is it's got a proven track record. I think this team, maybe if it's not this year, it's coming fast because this is going to be the right guy at the right program at the right time.
1: I can't wait to see what Sam Levitt looks like in that system. His freshman year with ASU and they made the playoff with Scataboo, he was great. He would show glimpses of greatness. And then last year was hobbled by injuries. ASU had a tough year. Now he goes to that offense. Kiffin brings his OC with him, Charlie Weiss Jr. I like the fact, too, Pete, that he kept the defensive coordinator that was there with Kelly, Blake Baker. I thought he was really good, yep, transforming that defense after the year that Jaden Daniels won the Heisman. They were just giving up 40 points every single week. That defense was atrocious. But yeah, LSU, man, they're so interesting. You're so right about Kiffin. Because of all the antics and how unlikable he is to so many, it really takes away from what a great coach he is. Because to your point, every place he goes, especially recently in college football, he turns them into a winner. And now you're landing it truly one of the best jobs that you can with all the talent in that Louisiana area and the NIL and the money that LSU has. He should be able to win there. Again, that schedule is tough. They opened the season week one against Clemson, but all their toughest games, man, Texas, Bama, A&M, and Clemson, you got to figure a lot of those games are going to be at night.
2: They don't get Georgia. They don't get Oklahoma. And you, like you said, Clemson, they'll roll. Clemson's not that great. I'm not a believer in Ole Miss that they're going to do this again. But like you said, that's one of those games you can see a loss just because it's one of the cheeky SEC types with the SEC, really seriously, the SEC opener, you're sending Kiffin back into Oxford. That's going to be pretty amazing. Texas A&M's dangerous. Like you said, home game. Kentucky, they got to beat. Mississippi State, they got to beat. Auburn is dangerous. That's a fun road game. They should win that. Week off before hosting Alabama, you can win that. You can beat Texas at home. Tennessee, they're better than Arkansas. They're better. And I mean, this is a college football playoff or bust team. So to go back to your original question, yeah, 9.5 win total. I will take that chance that they go over. And if they don't, kind of a disappointing season because all of a sudden you have an LSU team that has a lot better talent. They have as much talent as anybody in the SEC right now.
1: It's very true. Again, right now, BetMGM plus 140 for LSU to make the college football playoff. We're going to take a timeout here on BetMGM tonight. PJ Glasser, Pete Futak, talking SEC, Westwood One Sports. We come back. We'll break down more of these teams. We'll look at Georgia, Alabama, and keep rolling through the Southeastern Conference. Don't go anywhere.
3: Breaking news. LeBron James has chosen to sign with the Philadelphia 76ers, joining Jaylen Brown in his final campaign. Can the King add another ring? Westwood One Sports.
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26: We've all been there, in a boring meeting, a long lecture, struggling to stay awake. 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Aside from the obvious, making sure you're getting enough sleep, there are a couple quick pick-me-ups that experts recommend before you take your seat. If you have time, you might try to squeeze in a quick nap, just a couple minutes even. That can increase your alertness. 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Get your blood and your hormones pumping. Splash some cold water on your face or grab a cup of coffee, obviously. If you're not a caffeine drinker, even just taking small sips of water throughout your meeting could be enough to keep you awake. Of course, you could also make a point to engage in the meeting. You're not likely to fall asleep while you're actually talking. I'm Dr. Sanjay Gupta, helping you live a better life.

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1: Welcome back. 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BetMGM Tonight filling in for Pat and Brad on a Friday night. We continue to talk SEC football. We discussed Texas and LSU in the previous segment. Now it's time to talk about the two-time defending SEC champions, and that is the Georgia Bulldogs, who once again should be really good this year. They are plus 310 at BetMGM to win the SEC, and Georgia is plus 900 to win the national championship. They have Gunnar Stockton coming back at quarterback, and Pete, it feels like Kirby did a really good job retaining the talent on his roster this year and kind of feels like one of those old school Saban or Kirby teams in terms of he's got a lot of those homegrown guys that have been with them for a couple years. They've developed as freshmen and sophomores. Now they're ready to go as upperclassmen. They do lose a lot of skill position players, but it's Georgia, so they should be good. You know, they'll always have a good defense. But what intrigues me about Georgia this year, especially in the regular season, man, last couple years, their schedule has been brutal, especially 2 years ago when they had to go on the road to Bama and Ole Miss and Texas. I mean, that was a nasty schedule. This year, they do have the road trip to Tuscaloosa. They also have to go on the road to Ole Miss as well, but they avoid a lot of the other big boys in the conference. So there's a good chance Georgia could go 10-2, 11-1 this year in the SEC. I do think they get back to Atlanta this year, but what are your thoughts on the Dogs upcoming this season?
2: All of it. And so what you kind of alluded to, and it's kind of the weird thing, you asked in the last segment, okay, you know, what, you know, Alabama and Georgia and the SEC, here's the difference. And it's Georgia's problem is like Alabama's problem is that they don't have the sure thing top 15 draft pick guys anymore. They've got a lot of talent, at least at the moment. They've got a lot of talent, certainly. But when they were rocking and rolling, winning national championships, when Alabama was rolling under Saban, you just knew every year there were going to be like five guys hovering around the first round. You don't really have that with this Georgia team. And you don't have any explosive factor with a passing game. And you have the worst, like literally it was the worst pass rush in the SEC last year. And there are all these different flaws and they won the SEC championship. Like it just, it was a team that just didn't have a whole lot of things that went perfectly right. And yet when they had to, they got on the field with Alabama and Alabama looked like they shouldn't, you know, gotten off the bus against them. But you forget, and you brought this up, is that you have the two-time defending SEC champion, and because they got rocked out of the college football playoff right away in each of the last two seasons, you kind of forget that they were really, really close to staying on an epic run right now, and they're still awesome. So at the very least, you throw Georgia into the mix of the teams that, yeah, they should be there because, again, last year they won the SEC championship. And this year they seem to have fixed the glitch because the party line last season was this defense has talent, it's good, but it's so young and they just can't seem to find the explosiveness in the backfield. Well, now they're older and now they seem to be better. Gunnar Stockton is not going to get the credit because he's not Arch Manning. He's not, you know, Trinidad Chambliss. He's not Lenora Sellers, you know, or Carr or Dante Moore, one of these guys who's going to be, you know, one of these top first round draft pick type of guys, but he's really good.

0: should. I could definitely see that.
1: And then they win, though.
0: Little game. They do win. They do usually win those games, which is kind of think how that game's probably going to go. But you're right. South Carolina could definitely give them a scare late in the season, second to last week before they play Georgia Tech. But yeah, we're simpatico on Georgia. I like them as well. I actually think Gunnar Stockton's worth a look to win the Heisman Trophy too because of the favorable schedule. I think they'll win a lot of games. I mean, Pete, he was right in the middle of the race, middle of the season before he kind of tailed off a little bit towards the end and some other guys ascended, certainly Mendoza being one of them, and ends up winning the award. But I think Stockton at like that 20-1 price is a pretty good buy on the Georgia quarterback, and he should be a factor again this year to win the award. You bring up Alabama, who's their toughest game on the schedule. They have a road trip to Tuscaloosa. Kirby has never beaten the Tide in the regular season, which is still crazy to think about. He's been at Georgia for 11 years. He'll try and end that streak this year. But Bama, again, their schedule on paper, not nearly as hard as it's been these last couple years. They get Florida State again this year after losing to them week one. They get the Seminoles at home. Auburn games at home, which is always just, I mean, as big of a difference as you can have. When it's Jordan Hare, terrifying, and Bryant Denny usually.
1: By the way, two teams that didn't go to a bowl game last year. That's good. The Florida State game got so memory dumped so hard by the College Football Playoff Committee. But yes, go on.
0: That's a great point. Yeah. And then Georgia, they get it home. Tennessee will not be easy on the road. That hasn't been a tough game for them. That's been a tough game for them the last few trips there to Knoxville. A&M at home, LSU on the road. But overall, schedule should be pretty favorable for the Tide. Their win total is also at 9.5. And for them to make the playoff, it is +150. We were talking a little bit about this off the air. So I am an Alabama grad. A couple of buddies of mine, you know, still work for the team and they're around the area. They're on the message boards and they follow it a lot closer than I do. Pete, to me, it's simple. I mean, I think the two biggest question marks for them coming into the season are quarterback and offensive line. As you know, all the top teams right now in college football from a betting standpoint, like all the top favorites to win the national championship, they all have proven quarterbacks. We've all seen at least a year of college football from them, whether it's Saiyan, Arch Manning, CJ Carr, Hoover, Dante Moore, go down the list. All these top teams, we've seen their quarterback play. Alabama's we haven't. Keelon Russell's a redshirt freshman. I think he ends up being the starter, but he's never played a snap. Austin Mack came in for Ty Simpson in the Rose Bowl when he got hurt, but he really hasn't played either. So that's really the big unknown for Alabama, is they don't have a quarterback that we've really seen. And then the offensive line, they got to replace a big bulk of that offensive line. They lose six guys from last year's team to an O-line that wasn't great to begin with, but the defense is going to be awesome.
1: They were awful at unforgivably really awful last season. Yes.
0: Really bad. Couldn't run the ball. Couldn't protect either. But yeah, do you agree? It really comes down to QB and O-line for Bama this year.
1: Lot to unpack there. First of all, there's a reason why the betting markets are what they are, because people bet on what they know. And so, it's hard to kind of look at a Keelon Russell and be like, oh, yeah, Alabama's going to be good, because it happens this way. We're going to see in a few weeks when the AP and coaches polls come out. Everyone knows who Arch Manning is. Everyone knows who CJ Carr is. Everyone knows who Dante Moore is. Everyone's just going to assume Josh Hoover is going to be good. And so they're at Gunnar Stockton as well. So they're going to vote who the quarterback is. And so that's why you jack up those things. So if you are an investor, that's where you can kind of look at the price and see, like, okay, well, maybe Keelon Russell's pretty good value here for various sorts of things. So you do have that. So everyone wants to dog the whole Kalen DeBoer era so far. So Nick Saban, when he took over at different circumstances, obviously, his first 2 years at Alabama, won 19 games. Next year, undefeated national championship. Gene Stallings won like 16 games his first 2 years. Year three, undefeated national championship. Bear Bryant needed 3 years to get to 20 wins. The next year, undefeated national championship. Kalen DeBoer has 20 wins in his first two seasons, more than Saban had in his first two. And by any reasonable or rational standards, if you talk to any random team, just take a team like, let's say, Minnesota or someone like, Tennessee even, and say, okay, you are going to win 11 games. You're going to beat your arch rival and keep them out of of a bowl game. You are going to go to the SEC championship, your conference championship. You're going to go in the college football playoff and win in Oklahoma, and you're going to go to the Rose Bowl and

0: You're going to lose to the team that's just on a just an obscene heater of an all-time run. Okay, this team wins the national championship. That's a great year. That's a heck of a year. But at Alabama, it's like, oh God, we lost to, they were still really good. And this team just, again, doesn't, like we I just mentioned before, how Georgia, okay, blah, blah, blah. They don't have this talent, didn't have this, didn't have that, and still won the SEC championship and got there. Well, this is not talent-wise the Alabama of the Saban years. They do have to completely fix an offensive line that had talent and did nothing with the running game. And the defense has to be better. It looked like it was running in mud against the Florida State. It looked like it didn't belong on the field against Georgia. They just need to have that moment like they had in the second half against Oklahoma, where it's like all of a sudden something flipped. You had the pick six at the end of late in the first half, and all of a sudden Alabama was like, oh yeah, we're Alabama. And that's the team that really you need to unearth under Kalen DeBoer, not the team that looked like it wanted to quit playing college football against Indiana. So there's a lot to work with here. I'm not as sold. I just don't see where all this high-end talent is there on Alabama like everyone else does. I think they go 9-3 against this schedule, even though they do miss an Oklahoma and a Texas and an Ole Miss.
1: Yeah, they do miss some of the big teams. I go back and forth between 9-3 or 10-2. And the reason being, Pete, and this was the thing I kept telling my friends when the Saban era was over. I said, yes, you're going to miss the national championships, the trip to Atlanta, the trip to the playoff every single year. But what was so big and part of his greatness that was underappreciated is he would always win the games he was supposed to win. If he was a double-digit favorite, you never sweat about those games. He never lost to Arkansas. He never lost to Mississippi State. He always won the games that he was supposed to win, and they normally win it by margin. And as they've seen with DeBoer in these first 2 years, he's already lost like four games a double-digit favorite, right? He lost that game to Vandy, Florida State last year. He lost to Michigan in the bowl game. Like, he's lost some games that he had no business losing. And I think that's what's built a lot of the frustration. Then, to your point, the way they finished the year, weren't competitive in that Georgia game or Indiana game. It's like as soon as they build momentum and they do a lot of great things, they turn around and they have a bad performance. And people just, it's that consistency under Saban that you'll never get again, that people just got to pump the brakes on DeBoer. But yeah, like you said, with Bama and Georgia, I mean, you could always pencil them in every year for four or five first round draft picks, two top 10 draft picks, and they just don't really have that high end talent anymore. I think the Keelan Russell piece is interesting because of the potential upside of him. They do have two good running backs coming in this year, Crowell and AK Dear, that should be good. Ryan Williams, they're hoping, can get back to what he was his freshman year. And then the defense, I'm so excited about. That secondary, they bring everybody back, and they should be really good on that side of the ball. But you're right. It 9-3, 10-2. It feels like they're right there, just like it was last year. And it's all going to be about one of those rivalry games that they have to win. And if they do, they'll be in. And if they lose, they'll be out.
0: And I've seen it. When I worked at this college football playoff in Grapevine, Texas, there's a little box over in the corner under glass. It says, in case of emergency, because it's Alabama thing that they pull out of there. And it's like
1: Right.
0: when they're stumped, they're like, oh, we're not, oh, we're gonna put them in. Why? Because it's Alabama. And so this is where they always get the benefit of the doubt, and they caught a whopper of a break last year. Why? Because all the college football playoff committee people saw the win over Georgia, but they didn't watch like Texas Tech and BYU throughout the season to know that those games were better. They forgot the Miami, that how close Notre Dame came to winning those games early in the season and how good Notre Dame turned into being. So because it's Alabama, they caught the big break last year and they beat Oklahoma. Look, it's the crazy part about it. Like I screamed and yelled. I can't remember which year it was with the Devontae Smith, the two of the Devontae Smith national championship play, but I was screaming out that team shouldn't have been in the college football playoff. What does it do? Bam, bam, national championship. So get Bama in and it does big things. And that's the frustrating thing about the DeBoer era so far is again, they won 11 games last year. They
1: Yeah.
0: were good. They do have talent. They are very good. It's still Alabama, but you just want to see more. You just want to see that just play at that high level, like you said. Don't lose to the Florida States. Do not lose to Vanderbilt. Don't be that team. And now in year three under DeBoer, he's got his 80-something million-dollar contract. Now he's locked in. They didn't go after Lane Kiffin for this gig. This is DeBoer's program now. Maybe everyone just sort of relaxes and let's, they're not going to be the favorite to win the SEC championship. And now they can be the hunter in all this. Let's see how they do in this role.
1: A lot of interesting teams this year that we're going to talk about in the SEC. We come back, Pete. Auburn, I'm a big fan of Byron Brown and Alex Golish. They got a very tough schedule. It's year one, but I think they made the right hire. Lenore Sellers is back for South Carolina. Can he bounce back? And then you got Florida and Tennessee, obviously two proud programs, both having to replace their quarterbacks, and Florida bringing in John Summerall to take over. We'll talk about some of the other teams in the SEC and maybe some teams that are flying under the radar that Pete thinks could be a surprise, and maybe some teams that people think could be good in the SEC this year that Pete and I necessarily don't like as much. We'll talk about that. We come back. BetMGM tonight, Westwood One Sports.
2: Breaking news. LeBron James has chosen to sign with the Philadelphia 76ers, joining Jaylen Brown in his final campaign. Can the King add another ring? Westwood One Sports.
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16: 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I'm Dr. Sanjay Gupta, helping you live a better life.
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1: Connor O'Gara going to join us in 15 minutes as we continue talking the SEC here on BetMGM Tonight. PJ Glasser, PFUTAC with you. We've talked Texas, Georgia, LSU, Alabama. Time to dive into some of the other teams in the Southeastern Conference. Pete, give me your thoughts on Ole Miss this season. They make the playoff last year. Chambliss is granted that sixth year of eligibility. One of the Heisman favorites. Golding takes over as the head coach. A lot of excitement in Oxford. That offense should be really good yet again. They got Lacey, the running back, coming back too. But do you think they're just going to miss Kiffin too much? Do you think the defense lost too much? Where are you on Ole Miss heading into the season?
2: Yeah, this is one of those where I'm not buying mainly because of brand name, and I know this is not how I'm supposed to do this. They were a very good team. Obviously, you get to the College Football Playoff Final Four last year and come really close to doing really giant things that they should have, it should like them more than I do. I do think the Kiffin factor matters a little bit, but as you and I keep talking about, look at the schedules. And, the problem is they got to go to Florida. Florida's way better this year. They got to go to Texas. That's a problem. They got to go to Oklahoma. That's a problem. They got to deal with LSU. They got to deal with Georgia. I mean, so there's just enough landmines where, again, they can be really good and be 9-3 and 8-4, and then they're going to some random bowl game and everyone, quits and goes to, opts out to do other things. So I don't think this is a 10-2 team. I like Chambliss. I don't know why I'm not completely and totally on board with him. He's a great player, dynamic. He certainly was one of the stars of the College Football Playoff. I just sort of think that in the system that they have, it's still going to work. It's still going to be okay. But Kiffin was just that kind of special coach. And obviously they did a great job in the playoff without him. I think this year they're not having him is going to be a problem, even though I do think they're going to beat Mr. Kiffin when LSU comes to town to start the SEC season.
1: Pete, don't sleep on that Louisville game in week one in Nashville. That game has Jeff Brohm special written all over it. We know he loves to upset top 25, top 10 teams. He did it against Miami last year. I look at that week one game, and if I'm an Ole Miss fan, that would scare me because Louisville, they're a team I'm high on this year. It was a crazy stat that I saw with them. They've lost 8 games in the last 2 years. 7 of those games have been decided by 7 points or less. They play everybody close. Like they rarely get blown out. They'll always be well coached, have a good offense, and Brohm's always got a knack for playing up to the level of competition. So you brought up the SEC schedule, and rightfully so. I just caution people to just think that Louisville is going to be a toss away. Like that game too, it would not shock me in the slightest if Ole Miss got upset.
2: Yeah, but, coffee's for closers only. I mean, like, they lose games, but they're not losing to, all the superstar programs. I mean, they lose to Clemson last year, but Clemson wasn't that great. They lose at home to Cal. That wasn't that great. I mean, they got rocked by SMU. And, so you have to, especially in the ACC, which is just an okay conference. You're right. They win their share of games. And then what do they do in a couple of years ago? I think they lost at Stanford, which was an awful team. So it's a dangerous game. And week one is always that moment where you never quite know because you don't have the preseason games like you do in the NFL. You don't have the buildup time. So this is it right out of the gate. If you're going to catch someone napping, you do it in week one. And Louisville's going to be good. Their quarterback situation has to be, good enough. They don't have the star power there this year, the veteran quarterback in place. But they do have talent everywhere else, and Ole Miss is going to be the team everyone's going to love coming into this. So I would not be shocked, though, if this is an upset game for the Cardinals.
1: Pete, who is going to be last year's Vandy team in the SEC this year if you had to make a pick? I think a lot of people would probably lean South Carolina because of the upside of Sellers. If you can get him to return to that form from 2 years ago, I kind of think Auburn could be that team. The schedule is really tough, but Golish and Brown together for yet again another year, I think could give some teams in the league fits. Is there somebody you identify kind of that bottom half of the SEC that you think could maybe surprise this year?
2: Yeah, by the way, when you say who's going to be this year's Vandy, you mean Who is overrated because they didn't beat anybody? I'm still not buying into Vanderbilt. I know Pavio was awesome. He was, you know, Vanderbilt's Vanderbilt. It's a 10-win season at Vanderbilt, huge, absolutely amazing. No question about it. They didn't beat anybody. I mean, they lost to Texas. That was their one big shot. They lost to Alabama. They got roasted by Alabama. And you know, what did they beat? A bad Auburn team? You know, they housed the meh Tennessee. They didn't beat Georgia. They didn't beat, you know, Texas A&M. They didn't beat Ole Miss. They kind of missed all the big teams this year. So with that said, I like South Carolina to bounce back pretty quickly. Sellers is an NFL talent. Because South Carolina, you know, struggled so badly last year, the bloom kind of came off that rose in terms of him being this superstar NFL talent. The tools are all there. I mean, he didn't stop being this great prospect. The team was just bad. Their lines were bad. And it was so weird how this team just never got it. You don't want to put too much into one thing and kind of extrapolate from it. But man, Brett Bielema in the bowl game the year before just took their mojo, and they just never had it last year. It seemed like they just didn't have that same confidence from jump, and they couldn't get their offense going. Sellers is still good. They did fix a bunch of glitches through the transfer portal, and they do miss LSU. They miss Texas. They miss Ole Miss. So this is a team, they're not going to win the SEC by any means or anything like this, but this could be a pretty good bounce back 8-4 team.
1: Certainly could be, and you're right. I mean, it is about Sellers. It's a big year for Beamer, too, after it looked like he was getting that thing rolling. You know, tough year last year for the Gamecocks with a lot of expectation. Them in Auburn, I'm intrigued by. I kind of think Mississippi State could be a fun little team this year, too. They were a great bet against the spread last season. Lebby's in year three. They got the toughest schedule in the league, which hurts them. But I think Kamario Taylor's a heck of an athlete. He's a fun quarterback. And again, Mississippi State played a lot of people close last year. They didn't have the record to show for it. That's the next step, is they got to find a way to win some of those games. But man, they were right there with Texas. They were right there with Florida. You know, like I look at their schedule in some of these games, and in the SEC where it's every week, you're getting up for big team after big team. You wonder if there'll be some games where maybe Mississippi State can catch some of these teams on their off night. So again, like you with South Carolina, I don't think they're winning the SEC. I don't think they're winning double digit games, but for a team whose win total is like 4.5, I think there's a case where maybe they could win 7, maybe even 8 games potentially for Mississippi State. I think they could be a fun watch this year, so I would keep an eye out on them. On the flip side, Pete, real quick, we got about like 40 seconds left. I'm down on A&M this year. I'm not a Marcel Reed fan. He's a tremendous athlete, but very inconsistent as a passer. When they played up in competition last year, they lost to those teams. I think Elko's a good coach, but their schedule's really tough, and I'm just not high on Marcel Reed, so I'm down on A&M. In about 20, 30 seconds, which team would you be down on in the SEC?
2: Mississippi State. That's going to be a fun team. I mean, okay. Their offense is awesome, but Minnesota's really good. Drake Lindsey's an NFL quarterback, and they got to go to Minnesota, at South Carolina, Alabama, at LSU, Oklahoma, at Texas, at Ole Miss. They ain't winning any of those. So I kind of not high on the 4.5 over here.
1: 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You got guys with different opinions on either side. Absolutely love it. We'll get the opinion of Connor O'Gara. He joins us next.
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1: PJ Glasser, Pete Butak with you. BetMGM Tonight, Westwood One Sports, filling in for Brad and Pat here on a Friday night. Still 3 hours left to go, and we got a full slate of Major League Baseball going on. We'll update you on some scores. Obviously, getting towards the time of the year, we got the trade deadline about 10 days. A lot of pivotal games around Major League Baseball. Orioles up 2-0 on the Braves. Cubs and Pirates tied up at 1. Nats and D-backs in a massive series. That game is tied up at 2. Yankees up 1-0 on the Phillies in the fifth inning. Marlins up 1-0 on the Padres. Red Sox 1-0 over the Blue Jays. And the White Sox are up 2-0. On the Astros. That's what we got going on.
2: Are we bearing the lead here? Do we have winners on our staff tonight? Are we winners in the house?
1: Our guy Brandon Combs, Pete, our fantastic producer, he has a 100-to-1 ticket on Pete Armstrong to hit 2 home runs tonight. Pete Crow Armstrong. And he just hit a solo home run. So he's guaranteed to get one more at bat. We're rooting for PCA to go yard again.
2: This is the Seinfeld episode, right? Where it's like the Paul O'Neill is going to hit 2 home runs and like, no, it's a triple and an error. It's not, that doesn't count, Bobby.
1: That's what Brandon would probably, with his luck, I'm sure will end up happening. But we're hoping for a second home run for PCA. So we're keeping an eye.
2: No, we're not, because then we're going to lose Brandon for the rest of the night. He's going to go off and, you know, live the life in Rio or something. He's going to ditch us and just say, you know, so long, suckers. I'm out of here.
1: Yeah, that's a fair point, too. But yeah, we got that going on. I did not bet anything in baseball tonight. I also did not bet anything on the Philadelphia 76ers after they acquired LeBron James today in free agency. We have gotten 3 texts, though, from people watching the
2: show. Does America love us or hate us?
1: I think they're loving us, but they're really loving LeBron going to Philadelphia, especially the people that are living in Philly. Send us a text or give us a call, 310-840-4910, 310-840-4910. Let us know your thoughts on the LeBron situation. And we got 3 texts, Pete, as I mentioned, 949 number saying Sixers Nation hyped as hell to see LeBron come to Philly to win an NBA championship. Then we got another one from a 628 number. King James made the best hoop decision to win a title with the Sixers. And then from an 850 number, what's going to happen with Bronny with Daddy? LeBron gone to Philly. Darlene from Pensacola. I'm enjoying listening to Westwood One. So thank you, Darlene, for sending in a text.
2: Thanks, Darlene.
1: But Pete, it looks like all positive vibes so far. Everybody's
2: I was waiting for us to get hammered for not suggesting that they were going to go 82-0 and, you know, win the World Cup and the Super Bowl and everything else here with this. But it's fun. Like, again, if it's your team and all of a sudden you're already pretty good and you get LeBron James, even if you don't like LeBron, even if you think he's overrated, it's a good piece of the puzzle to your team. Again, as we mentioned before for the first hour, he doesn't have to be the guy. I mean, if you're saying, okay, yeah, he's going to be 42 during the season. He's too old. He can't really play defense anymore. And, you know, he kind of turns on and off. But, like, who cares? The guy's still really good at this. He can still put up ridiculous offensive overall numbers. And you just added him to an already good mix on top of, I guess, again, Jaylen Brown is the guy you're